0: once again.
1: Saudi authorities say a projectile struck a passenger terminal at the Riyadh airport. This comes a day after another attack killed 12 people and wounded over 300 others. The Saudis have blamed Yemen's Houthi rebel group for these attacks. A Saudi-led coalition recently launched an offensive against the Houthis in Yemen, and the sides have been exchanging blows for days. The Houthis say that one child was killed in a Saudi strike in Yemen on Sunday. With the Houthis threatening more attacks, the Saudis have taken new precautions. They've closed the Riyadh airport, and they've ordered schools in the capital to hold lessons online only for the coming week. This fighting marks a sharp escalation in another front in the ongoing war between the U.S. and Iran. They are the main backer of the Houthis. Saudi Arabia is a close American ally, and U.S. President Donald Trump says he's considering joining the fight against the rebels. Now, that would mean greater U.S. involvement in the Middle East just ahead of American midterm elections. It also could prompt the Houthis to close the strategic waterway they control at the entrance of the Red Sea, the Bab al-Mandeb. That would risk more turmoil in global oil markets and higher fuel prices at the pump.
0: The Houthis have threatened more strikes across Saudi Arabia and warned airlines about using Saudi airspace. Meanwhile, schools have moved to an online status. This is reportedly the deadliest assault in a Gulf Arab country since the Iran war began. The Houthi-run health ministry says 91 Yemenis have been killed by the Saudi-led coalition in the past 5 weeks. From America's News Network, you're listening to USA Radio News.
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0: Extreme weather dominating the news once again this weekend. Hurricane Simon pounding Mexico's Pacific coast is a strong Category 4 storm. The eye moving slowly as its most powerful winds and rain slam people living between the Sierra Madre and the ocean. Forecasters at the U.S. National Hurricane Center say the storm is maintaining extremely dangerous strength, sustaining winds of almost 150 miles an hour. Hurricane Center specialist Philippe Papin says the U.S., though, will not be affected.
3: The system is not going to pose a U.S. threat, but yeah, Mexico is going to be likely taking the brunt from the system. We're expecting catastrophic wind and life-threatening storm surge impacts along that west central coast of Mexico where the hurricane warning is currently in effect. They're also getting very heavy rainfall associated with the storm. That's likely going to produce life-threatening flooding and mudslides in areas of higher terrain along the Mexican coastline. And there will be significant swells that are affecting this area of Mexico associated with the hurricane.
0: Just north of Simon, Tropical Storm Rachel has battered Southern California with rain and waves. Rachel is now a post-tropical cyclone. In the process, she damaged a historic boardwalk in Long Beach. And then the remnants of Isosceles have brought heavy rain and flooding risks to parts of the central Appalachians, the mid-Atlantic region. The storm which hit Florida as a Category 2 hurricane caused at least 4 deaths. Chuck Brady, USA Radio News.
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1: 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Our weather for tonight in the Vicksburg area will be cool and clear, down around 61 for the low tonight. For tomorrow, mostly sunny with some early morning fog, burning off around 9 a.m. Be up to around 91 by afternoon. 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
0: 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And now, the man who travels over 400,000 miles each year, Peter Greenberg.
2: Hi, everybody. Peter Greenberg here with another edition of Peter Greenberg Worldwide for the second weekend of October 2026. I hope you're having a great time where you happen to be. Let me tell you where we happen to be. Get out those maps. This is a place I got to tell you, most of you overwhelmingly have never been here. 46 degrees, 54 minutes north, 103 degrees, 31 minutes west. We are in Medora, North Dakota. Ever hear of it? Population 160. But in fact, North Dakota is the least visited U.S. state. But what am I doing in Medora, North Dakota? Well, there's a good reason, of course, because it's the site of the brand new Theodore Roosevelt Presidential Library, celebrating our 26th president. And why North Dakota? Does anybody know about the history of Theodore Roosevelt in North Dakota? It's remarkable. And we'll be talking about that through the show, about a man who literally shaped modern America in so many different ways. And I have to tell you, this is a museum and a library that's interactive, and you learn so much about America through the story, personal and official, of Theodore Roosevelt. I'm a huge fan of presidential libraries. I've been to a lot of them. Not every president gets a library, as you may know. I mean, I've been to the Kennedy Library, the Johnson Library. I've been to the FDR Library in New York, the Nixon Library in California. There are two presidential libraries in California, the other one being the Reagan Library. Where amazing stories there. The George W. Bush Library in Texas. I've not yet been to the Obama Center. I'm looking forward to it. And a few other libraries. There's the Eisenhower Library. But this one, I have to tell you, they spent a lot of time and effort and intelligence in planning and then building this library. Very well worth the trip. Not everybody goes to North Dakota, but now you have a compelling reason to come. And I hope you do. And we'll talk about that a little bit later in the show. But first, there's some stuff in the news we got to talk about. First and foremost, airfares for November and December, meaning Thanksgiving and Christmas, at a 10-year high. That's right, boys and girls. And every day, if you haven't bought your tickets for Thanksgiving or Christmas yet, every day you delay or procrastinate, those fares will go up an average of 3 to 4% per day. Now, if you're a smart traveler, I like to think of myself as one, you don't travel during Thanksgiving. You travel the week before or the week after. Why? Those are dead weeks. Nobody's traveling. Same thing applies to after Christmas. The week after New Year's, dead. Nobody traveling. And what my parents used to do with me, and I thank them for that, is they'd go to my teachers and get me an extra credit assignment so I didn't come to school the week after Thanksgiving, and that's when we traveled. No crowds, no high prices, better service, happier people. And the same thing, and of course, they were recovering from what I like to call their dysfunctional family get-together known as Thanksgiving. But the same thing happened after Christmas and New Year's. But there is some good news here, and that is, if you plan properly, the fourth quarter is traditionally a slow period of travel. Fewer people getting on airplanes, fewer people driving, other than those two pockets of time, Thanksgiving and Christmas. And now this is compounded this year because of the midterm elections coming up around the corner, the economy, the war in Iran. And what that means is people are not booking in advance. They're booking very short in. I mean, we're talking close-in bookings of 3 and 4 days, not 3 or 4 months. And not a lot of people are booking anyway. They're holding back until after the elections. So you're starting to see sales, again, not for Thanksgiving or Christmas, 40% off on Southwest Airlines flights through the end of February of next year. We're seeing ads for low-fare flights on British Airways to Europe, as low as $690 round trip. Not a bad deal. In fact, be a contrarian traveler and just go to Europe for Thanksgiving. They don't know from Turkey, and you'll be better off. You can celebrate the turkey a week later, right? If you still want to eat turkey by then. But in any case, that's a good story if you can do it properly. Now, another story that's rearing its ugly head, and it's in two areas. And, you know, so many people take no for an answer and don't realize they have rights. I'll set the scene for you. You book a business class ticket or even a premium economy ticket. You might even say a first-class ticket if you're flying domestically. And at the last minute, either the airline overbooks or they substitute equipment with not enough seats and you get downgraded. What are you owed? Would it be logical to assume that you'd get a fair difference between what you paid for first class and what you're now sitting in? You would think the answer would be yes. A lot of airlines are trying to say no, you're not doing anything. Well, guess what? Of course, I'm assuming you paid with a credit card. And if you did, under federal credit laws, you contracted for a service, a specific type of service that you did not receive. You're entitled to that fare difference refund. And if you paid with a credit card, dispute the charge. And if the dispute charge doesn't work for you, you know what? You know what some people have done? And every one of them has been successful. You take the airline to small claims court for the fare difference that you're entitled to. They don't show up in court. You get a judgment. You get a check. But that's not the only way this that kicks in. What happens if you check a bag? How many people have to pay to check bags, right? And the airline either loses or displaces or delays your bag. Should you have to pay for that check bag fee? Once again, you paid for a service they did not deliver. Again, get the refund. And this is, you know, spelled out in so many different ways. There's legal precedent for this, and you should know it. So just two things I wanted to mention about that. Now, when we come back, we're going to do a deep dive into the library here in the sort of unexpected location of Medora, North Dakota. Not easy to get to if you're flying, but you can fly to Bismarck and drive about almost 2 hours to get here. You could also fly once a day out of Denver to Dickinson if you can get here. But you do need to get here. It's well worth the visit. And if you come in the summer months, they have musicals here. They have other performances. People flock to Medora. It is now basically a must-see stop in the least visited state in America. Remember, you know, every time we used to do stories about North Dakota, we'd say, hey, let's do a story about wine in America. Who makes wine? Well, we'd find out that every state in America made wine except one, North Dakota. We'd ask presidents of the United States, which states have you not gone to yet? Oh, we've been to all of them, they would answer. Oh, wait a minute, except one, North Dakota. Remember Barack Obama? He made a campaign promise in his second year, in his second term, that he would not end the second term without visiting North Dakota because he'd never been. And about a month and a half before his term ended, guess where he went? He kept the promise. He went to North Dakota. Well, here's a little news bulletin. They make wine now in North Dakota, and a lot of it. There's a restaurant here with a three-page wine list of just wines made in North Dakota. Who knew? So lots of stuff to talk about. When we come back, we're going to talk about the remarkable personal history of Theodore Roosevelt and how that shaped him as a man and how that helped him shape the United States of America into becoming a global power in ways that no one could have ever expected. We'll be back with more from the Theodore Roosevelt Presidential Library in, say it again, Medora, North Dakota, as Peter Greenberg Worldwide returns right after this.
3: Your flight might be late, but we're right on time. Peter Greenberg Worldwide. We'll be right back.
4: Every job, I really do. I feel like if we're not learning and we're not trying to be the best version of ourselves, we're shortchanging our franchise. So I'm very proud of the things we accomplished. I also know that there's things I have to be better at. And I can't tell you how happy I am to be with this group, working every single day with these guys. But the past is the past. I've learned and I will continue to learn every single day, but really excited about where we are right now.
5: Kev, has always enjoyed talking to you. Congratulations on the success at this point. Good luck the rest of the way.
4: Appreciate it, Scott.
5: Kevin Stefanski has watched this team turn it around in a gigantic way. 35 points at Green Bay in primetime, 45 points at New Orleans in primetime. Now they get back home again. You want some idea of what kind of a heater this team has been on? Just listen to this one. Bijan Robinson and Drake London have more total yards per game combined in the last 2 weeks than half of the teams in the National Football League. This is going to be interesting tonight as they come in front of the home crowd and take on the Ravens. We come back. We're going to rejoin the field. 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
14: 27 seconds left. Ravens lead 21-20. First and 10 from the 33. Moving pocket. Ryan throwing. On the move. Caught by White at the 10. White turns it upfield. Touchdown, Atlanta. 33 yards. And the Falcons have answered. 26-21, 20 seconds to play. Atlanta has come right back.
5: Ian Eagle with a call right here on Westwood One. The only previous primetime meeting between the Falcons and Ravens came in November of 2010, when the two teams staged a thriller in the Georgia Dome on a Thursday night. After trailing by 13 in the fourth, Baltimore took a 21-20 lead with just 1:05 left when Joe Flacco found Todd Heap in the end zone. But Matt Ryan responded by driving Atlanta 80 yards in just 45 seconds, capping off the march with that Roddy White touchdown with 20 seconds to go. Ryan and Flacco, the only two first-round quarterbacks from the draft 2 years prior, each threw three touchdown passes in their first head-to-head meeting. 38 receiving yards and two scores, including that game winner. Both teams did go on to reach the playoffs that season. That's tonight's memorable moment in football history, sponsored by RK Zero Proof. Some moments are too good to forget. Make every memory count with great taste and zero alcohol. Drink differently. Drink RK. Well, they get an opportunity to do primetime once again, and there's one guy that's not shying away from it. It's probably Bijan Robinson. Last four primetime games, 764 scrimmage yards and seven touchdowns. Can anything slow him or these Falcons down? Let's find out as we head back to Mercedes-Benz Stadium and turn it over to the guys calling the action, Ryan Radke and Derek Rackley. Guys?
15: Scott, welcome to Atlanta for what should be an intriguing Week 5 matchup between the Ravens and the Falcons. 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All right, Derek Rackley, let's talk about what each team needs to do to win tonight. Let's start with the Baltimore Ravens trying to get to 4-1 on the season. What are the keys for Jesse Minter's team tonight?
16: Yeah, defensively, they got to keep Bijan Robinson ordinary and not extraordinary, if you know what I mean. Ravens need to keep them to like a 16-carry, 65-yard kind of night on the ground. Now, here's the problem, Ryan. They still got to slow him down in the passing game, too. His hands are as soft as number one wide receivers in this league, and there may not be a better player in the open field than Bijan Robinson. If you can't slow him down and make him ordinary, ordinary, it could be a long night. And the Tyler Huntley needs to make a difference. So often when we see a backup quarterback come in the game, we say he needs to be a game manager. Just get the ball into the hands of the playmakers. Well, that needs to happen, but I also think he needs to make a couple critical decisions, a couple throws, and for Huntley, maybe a couple runs with his legs that put his offense in position to put points on the board.
15: All right. After 2 weeks, Atlanta looked horrible. The last 2 weeks, they have looked phenomenal. What are the keys for Kevin Stefanski's team to make it 3 in a row tonight?
16: Well, again, on defense, they got to make Derrick Henry hesitate. And if you can't do that, if you can't make him change direction, stop his feet, and he hits the line of scrimmage or the linebacker level with a full head of steam, watch out. Atlanta has been excellent against the run. They lead the league, allowing just 48 yards per game on the ground. I think this matchup ends up helping decide this game. And then on offense, they got to have balance. What does that mean? Yes, we know that Bijan Robinson and Brian Robinson can run it like the best in the league, but they need to have those shots down the field from Michael Penix Jr. so they can throw it and they can run it against this defense.
15: 65 degrees here in Atlanta tonight, and the roof is open at Mercedes-Benz Stadium. Not something that happens very often. The remnants of Hurricane Isaias have moved through, and they don't think there will be any more storms here tonight. So the roof open as we get set for this matchup between the Ravens and the Falcons. Atlanta won the toss. They deferred their option to the second half. So we will see Snoop Huntley and the Ravens offense out on the field first. Falcons wearing their red jerseys tonight with white numbers. They have black pants, red and white stripes, and they are wearing the black helmets with a Falcons logo on either side. Ravens will go with the white jerseys. They have purple numbers, purple pants, and they wear the black helmets with the Ravens logo on either side. Jake Bailey is the punter. He'll tee it up at the 35-yard line. He will kick it away from our left to our right. It is time for the opening kickoff, sponsored by Kohl's. Wherever you're watching or listening, Kohl's has everything you need for game day. Find graphic tees, hats, drinkware, and more at Kohl's and Kohl's.com. Ravens with two back deep to return. Rasheen Ali is on the near side of the field. Chris Moore is on the far side. Bailey with it teed up at the 35-yard line, standing next to the official, waiting for the ready-to-play signal, which he now has. Bailey will step it off, and we are ready for football. Week 5 of Sunday Night Football is underway as Bailey sends a high end-over-end kick. That's headed back into the end zone. Ali's got it. He's going to drop to a knee. That's a touchback, and the Ravens will start 1st and 10 at the 35. Snoop Huntley, 8 of 9 in the second half last week, coming in behind Lamar Jackson for 63 yards. He ran it 4 times for 16 yards. Derrick Henry, of course, phenomenal. He's 4th in the NFL in rushing, tied for the NFL lead with 7 rushing touchdowns this season. Zay Flowers and Rashad Bateman are the wide receivers. The great Mark Andrews is the tight end. 1st and 10 Ravens at the 35. Ball is on the near side left hash. They'll move right to left. Huntley will line up under center with Henry the single back. 2 receivers right, 1 left. Huntley back, fakes the handoff, flip it to Flowers and end around. Running around the right side. Has a crease along the numbers 40, up to the 45, and he spins his way out to about the 47, maybe the 48. Xavier Watts made the tackle, but a flip to Zay Flowers goes around the right side for 13.
16: Pretty good start there from Declan Doyle, the offensive coordinator for the Ravens, using Derrick Henry that time as a decoy, thinking, hey, we're going to start this game off with Tyler Huntley as our quarterback. Let Derrick Henry. No. And they show it to Henry, give it the ball to Flowers coming around the formation. They've been using him a lot in different formations this year.
15: Huntley in the gun, Henry to his left, receivers left and right. Here's the snap. This time they're going to give it to Henry, a little inside give along the right hash across the 50, and he dives his way down to the Falcons 45-yard line. Jesse Bates was there for the stop along with C.J. Henderson. Gain of 7 on a play that took a little while to get going, but Derrick Henry picks up 7 yards.
16: Well, a little bit flipping the responsibilities that time, showing some misdirection, which I think is kind of messing up the Falcons a little bit with what's going on in the backfield. That time showing the fake to Zay Flowers coming across the formation, but a reverse all the way around, giving the ball back to Henry, and he falls into a 7-yard gain.
15: Henry will check out. Justice Hill is in. 2nd down 3. Shotgun snap. Huntley back. Looks right. Throws right. Hill is there. He's got it. Stumbles and loses the football out of bounds. And they're going to say it's an incomplete pass. They're going to say that Justice Hill never secured that ball. And boy, that's a missed opportunity, Rack. He was wide open with room to run.
16: Yeah, Kendall Daniels, the linebacker, the rookie out of Oklahoma, he was the one in coverage, and he ends up late getting out to the flat. That was wide open. Would have been an easy first down and a play that I think Justice Hill makes all the time, but he's not able to corral in the football.
15: 3rd down and 3. This has been a trouble spot for the Ravens this year. They've converted just over 32% of their 3rd downs, 27th in the league. Third and three for the Falcons, 45. Huntley in the gun with Hill to his right. Two receivers stacked left, one right. Here's the snap. They're going to give it to Hill. Off the left side, big hole, into the secondary 30, down to the 25 before he is wrapped up and dragged down. Justice Hill exploding through the left side, picks up 20. It's a Ravens first down.
16: Wow, we talk so much about Derrick Henry, but Justice Hill can beat you in different ways. And they go third and short, run the football with a little zone scheme working, sealing off the defensive tackle, climbing up to the next level. But Justice Hill sees the seam and explodes upfield for the first down.
15: Call it a gain of 21 to the Falcons, 24. First and 10 Ravens. Henry back in as the single back. Huntley is under center. Two receivers right, one left. Now Andrews motions into the backfield as a fullback. Huntley barks out the signals, takes the snap. He will hand it off to Henry, running left of the numbers, has a lane. Henry to the 20, gets out of an ankle tackle and then stumbles forward. Boy, they got just enough of Derrick Henry to trip him up. Down at about the 19-yard line, Kendall Daniels on the stop. It'll go as a gain of five. It'll bring up second and five.
16: Yeah, Daniels somehow gets just enough of an ankle, which we normally see Derrick Henry run right through those kind of tackles, but he gets tripped up. If he ends up sliding out of that tackle, Henry likely goes into the end zone.
15: Second down five, ball at the Falcons 19. It's on the near side left hash. Huntley under center. Henry is the single back, two receivers stacked right, one left. Now Andrews motions in from the right side. Here's the snap, back on a play fake. Huntley rolling to his right, being chased, looking downfield, throws to the sideline, caught at the sticks by Flowers, toe taps on the sideline, cuts back inside, inside the 10, and he's down around the 8. And that'll be a first down. Flowers made the first man miss, then was tiptoeing the sideline, cut back inside, and ends up picking 11. Divine Diablo made the stop. It'll be first and goal, Baltimore from the 8.
16: Well, Braylon Trice, former draft pick for the Falcons, elevated from the practice squad. He's pursuing. Huntley's not able to get him out on the edge. Gets the ball in the hands of Zay Flowers. Brian, how did he get his foot down in the ground in reverse course like that?
15: No idea, but he made it look good. Flowers, single man out to the right. Three tight ends left. Huntley under center on first and goal from the 8. Takes the snap. He's back. He'll hand it off. Henry running left. Looking to turn the corner and does. Down to the 5. Lowers his shoulder. Dives, and he's down to the 1. They will mark him just shy. They're going to put him down at about the half-yard line. It'll be second and goal from there. Call it a gain of 7 for the King.
16: Now, somehow, Ryan, Mike Hughes goes low on Derrick Henry here, and it looks like we saw a replay. They might end up taking another look at this. Mike Hughes goes low. Yeah, his elbow, his right elbow does hit the turf before he gets the ball across. Normally, Derrick Henry runs through those type of tackles, but Mike Hughes went low enough.
15: Second down and goal inside the 1. Now Henry's going to line up in the Wildcat. Receivers left and right. Henry takes the snap, runs right, hit in the backfield, can't spin away, and he's going to be dropped for a loss. There's flags on the play down around the 1-yard line. Henry was taken down back at about the 3 by Jervon Dexter. And the penalty is going to go against Baltimore. It's an illegal formation, so we'll see what Kevin Stefanski wants to do here. Brad Allen is our referee.
7: Illegal formation. Offense number 76, who had reported as eligible, was covered. That penalty is declined. Third down.
15: So Stefanski will decline the penalty. He's going to make it third and goal now from the 3.
16: Well, Falcons finally get that penetration up front that you need to, especially when you see a Wildcat formation with Derrick Henry that close to the goal line. You know what's going to happen. He's trying to just power his way into the end zone. But Dexter, coming over in a trade from the Bears, has been really effective since he's gotten on that Falcons defensive line.
15: Dexter woke up with an eye infection this morning, but he is in there. Now the Ravens will go empty. Huntley lines up with the shotgun, two receivers left and right. Here's the snap. Huntley back, looking, fires right side, incomplete, in and out of the hands of Andrews at the goal line. It was kind of an awkward snap. It took Huntley a second to collect it, and then he fired a fastball to Andrews on the right side. The ball went right through his hands, and on fourth and goal, the field goal team is coming out.
16: Well, the protection was there initially, Ryan. There was enough time, but I think you're right. I think the snap ended up kind of getting his concentration off. He had to get his eyes off of his receivers, and his tight end, Mark Andrews, was wide open. He's just not able to bring it in. So the Falcons get the goal line stop that they need and the field goal unit on.
15: So Tyler Loop, who had a 64-yarder last week, comes on for a 21-yard attempt. Here's the snap, the spot, the kick from Loop is on the way. It is right down the middle. It is good. And the Ravens jump out to the early lead. With that field goal, Barbasol will make another donation to Kurt and Brenda Warner's Treasure House, a living community for adults with disabilities. Barbasol, the trusted choice for a close, comfortable shave. Close Shave America, Close Shave Barbasol. 10 minutes, 27 seconds to go in the first quarter. Ravens 3, Falcons will have it when we return. 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
15: 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Tyler Loop with a 21-yard field goal. And the Ravens have a 3-0 lead as Loop gets set to kick it away. End-over-end kick. Alameda Zacchaeus has it around his own 7. Near side numbers up to the 15-20. Cuts left across the 25 to the 30. Takes a shot. He's down at about the 33. Penalty flags come in from behind the return. And this is going to be a hold against the Falcons that'll back them up.
7: During the return, holding. Receiving team, number 34. 10-yard penalty from the spot of the foul. It's first down, Atlanta.
15: So, here comes the Falcons offense for the first time, led by Michael Penix. In his last two games, he's completed over 73% of his throws, 479 yards, 2 touchdowns and a pick. Bijan Robinson, second in the NFL in rushing and scrimmage yards, is the running back. Drake London, Alameda Zacchaeus, Jahan Dotson, the wide receivers. Kyle Pitts and Austin Hooper are the tight ends. First down and 10. Penix will line up in the shotgun. He's got Bijan Robinson off to his left. Ball resting inside the 20-yard line. They've got it back at the 17. Penix now will walk up under center. Receivers to either side. Penix looks to his left, looks to his right. Brings a receiver in motion from the left. That's London. Here's the snap. Penix back on a play fake. Sets his feet. Looking. Throws deep down the middle. It's almost intercepted. Trying to get it to London. Nate Wiggins undercut the route. And he almost and maybe should have had an INT.
16: Yeah, that would have been a pick six there, Ryan. That ball was not well thrown for Michael Penix. It was behind his intended receiver. That's a deep dig route. So coming in from the right side of the offensive formation through the middle of the field, it was late. Nate Wiggins was all over it, undercuts it, and almost has an interception.
15: Second down 10 for the Falcons, 17. Penix in the gun, two receivers, right, one left. Here's the snap, give it to Bijan Robinson. Starts left, cuts it up between the hash marks, works his way out to the 20, maybe the 21-yard line. On the first touch of the night for Bijan Robinson, Tavius Robinson brings him down. It's a gain of 4, and that'll bring up third down and 6 for Atlanta. Falcons 18th in the league so far, converting just over 37% of their third downs.
16: Just like, it's a different challenge for Baltimore, but getting Bijan Robinson, getting a hand on him before he gets an open space.
15: Two receivers right, shotgun snap, Penix back, looks, throws short right side, knocked down, incomplete. And the Falcons go 3 and out. That was Tavius Robinson again who swatted that ball away. And here comes Jake Bailey to punt.
16: Yeah, quite honestly, Ron, I'm not quite sure where Penix was going with this football. He was under duress. Linebacker ends up coming unblocked here. I think he was trying to just drop this off to Bijan Robinson on a little angle route coming out of the backfield. This ends up going right into Tavius Robinson for the deflection.
15: Well, if that's the case, the problem is Robinson had cut in, and that throw went out.
16: Yeah.
15: Here's LeJonte Wester back to return. Bailey just gets this one away. High spiraling kick. Wester signals for a fair catch, and he's got it at about his own 23-yard line. And that's where the Ravens will have it when we return after a 56-yard punt. 9:33 to go first quarter. Ravens 3, Falcons nothing. 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
15: 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Well, if you're a Ravens fan and you're looking for positive signs, I will offer you this. The Falcons came into the game tonight number one in the NFL in rush defense. They give up 48 yards per game. They had allowed fewer than 50 yards rushing in each of the last two games. On the Ravens' first drive, 51 yards on the ground.
16: Yeah, the misdirection, the game plan coming in from Declan Doyle was very good. Not just Derrick Henry, also using Justice Hill as well. And I just don't think the Atlanta Falcons expected some of that. Now, what happens is Zay Flowers has been used a lot differently this year. Outside, inside, in the backfield, a lot more motion. And his electricity, I think, is something that helps this offense. He can be a big factor in this game, whether he's getting the football or he's being used as a decoy.
15: Flowers coming in tonight, 8th in the NFL in receiving yards. Remember, he's only played 3 games. He missed a game. He's had a troublesome foot injury that he's been dealing with. But you're right. I mean, he's been off to the best start of his career. Ravens with their second drive, 1st and 10 at their own 23. Huntley under center. Henry is the single back. Bateman, single wide receiver out to the left. Huntley stands up, puts his hands on either side of his helmet. Goes back under center, takes the snap, tosses it to Henry, running right, cuts it up across the hash marks, across the 25 to the 30-yard line, and Derrick Henry is going to have himself a first down out to the 33 before Xavier Watts could make the stop. That'll go as a gain of 10 for Henry, and a first down run. The Ravens just keep adding to that rushing total.
16: Now Baltimore ends up going unbalanced. Extra lineman with Carson Vinson into the game, number 76, with two tight ends as well. Zay Flowers not even out on the field, so they go heavy pack, able to gash Atlanta on the very first play of this drive.
15: Ravens from their own 34. Pistol formation now. Henry is the running back. Here's the snap. Huntley back to pass. Sets his feet. Looks. Hit. Huntley trying to get away. Can't do it. He's wrapped up and sacked. The pressure got in on Tyler Huntley, and Jared Ivey, the second-year man from Ole Miss, picks up the sack. He brings him down back at the 26-yard line for a loss of 8.
16: Now, Jared Ivey ends up coming over at the end of training camp off of waivers, so recently signed from Atlanta, finds his way, beats the guard, immediately gets around the corner. Huntley tries to get away from him. Ivey holds onto that right leg and gets him down on the ground for a sack.
15: They spot it at the 25-yard line. Second down, 19. Ravens will go empty. 3 receivers left, 2 right, including Hill. Huntley back in the shotgun, lifts his left leg, gets the snap. He's back to pass. He throws short over the middle, caught by Andrews on the left hash. He spins out toward the numbers. He lost the football. It's picked up by the Falcons. Racing down the near sideline. All the way into the end zone is Jesse Bates. And for now, it's a Falcons touchdown. Andrews got it knocked away by Divine Diablo, and Jesse Bates scooped it up and took it in. And that is how the Falcons claim the lead. 8:03 to go first quarter, and it's 6-3 Atlanta.
16: I just got a chance to see the replay here, and this ball is definitely out. Sidney Brown, who was brought over this offseason to play that nickel position, he knocks the football out with his left arm, comes in with a punch, that ball comes out, and the Falcons are used to seeing Jesse Bates all around the football, specifically in the interception category. This time he scoops up the fumble, takes it back for a touchdown.
15: So a defensive touchdown for Atlanta, and that'll bring on Nick Folk for the PAT. Folk, the veteran, eyes the upright, says he's ready. Snap is on the way. Bailey puts it down. The kick is up, and it is good. And the Atlanta Falcons have a first quarter lead of 7-3, 8:03 to go in the opening stanza. 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
15: 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So Jesse Bates, a 36-yard fumble return for touchdown. And the Falcons have a 7-3 lead as Jake Bailey gets sent to kick it away. Rasheen Ali, Chris Moore back deep to return. Bailey's opening kickoff tonight went into the end zone. On the approach, end over end kick. Ali again backing up into the end zone. He's got it a yard deep. He'll drop to his left knee. And the ball will come out to the 35. Back to the fumble though, Rack. I continue to be amazed week by week how good guys have got at punching the football out.
16: Yeah, I mean, it's definitely an art. And sometimes guys are just coming to secure the tackle. Sometimes guys just see the football and they've just got that knack, right, where they feel like they still can secure the tackle, but they see the football. Maybe it's hanging out a little bit, and they got a perfect angle. They come in there almost like they're wearing a boxing glove and knock that football out.
15: First down and 10, Ravens now, their third possession. They'll start at their own 35-yard line. Out of the eye, Henry is the tailback. Huntley under center. Here's the snap. Handoff. This is Henry. Straight ahead. Big hole across the 40. Covers up the football, and he powers his way close to a first down. They're going to mark him down at the 44. It'll be a run of nine. Diablo on the stop. The Ravens have that running game going. There's some big holes being opened up right now for Derrick Henry.
16: Yeah, credit this offensive line that has seen their share of injuries throughout this early part of the season. On about their fourth center this year, they're having to move one of their guards over to play the center position. Andrew Voorhees out this game, but so far they are winning the line of scrimmage, specifically in the run game.
15: Two receivers left, one right. Now Henry's going to take another direct snap. He'll sweep to his right, and he doesn't get much, but he may have gotten the first down. It's going to depend on the spot. He needed the 45. Lakale London, the tackle. And let's see if the ball is touching the 45 or not. There is an injured Raven down on the field. That's one of the offensive linemen. We were just talking about how they're already thin. That's Roger Rosengarten, their right tackle. And the trainers are going to have to come out and have a look at him. So the Ravens, as Rack mentioned, down to their fourth center. They made a trade for Cam Jurgens this week. He's inactive, though, tonight. He suffered a concussion in last week's game for Philadelphia. So Benga Ioane, who started the season at right guard, the first rounder out of Penn State, is now playing center. Emory Jones getting a started guard tonight. And now Rosengarten, the right tackle, was hurt on that play. And by the way, they said that Henry did not make the line to gain. He's about a half yard shy. So it's going to be third and short coming up. When we return, 7:06 to go, first quarter. Falcons 7, Ravens 3. 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
15: Don't miss all the NFL action next Sunday at 9:30 a.m. Eastern on NFL Network when the Houston Texans meet the Jacksonville Jaguars live from Wembley Stadium in London. 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Roger Rosengarten limped off. He was quickly into the tent, but he is already back out on the sideline testing his leg. Carson Vinson, second-year man from Alabama A&M, replaces him. Ravens, meanwhile, have a third down about a half yard from their own 44. Huntley is under center, and he's going to take the snap and drive straight ahead. And he should have the first down, and does, crossing the 45-yard line. And a new set of downs now for Baltimore.
16: Well, that, Ryan, the old traditional quarterback sneak, not the tush push that we're seeing become so popular now in 2026 and these few years prior. Just sometimes you don't need to get too cute, right? Just let the quarterback find the opening in the defense, get skinny, get upfield, pick up the first down.
15: Ravens will go with an extra offensive lineman. Chuma Edoga just elevated off the practice squad, checks in. Huntley a lineup under center, two receivers left. Henry is the single back. First and 10 Ravens from their own 46. Huntley looks over the defense, takes the snap. Back on a play fake, rush coming. Huntley steps up, throws. That one is batted incomplete. Well, Huntley had some room to run. He tried to dump it short left to Derrick Henry. And the ball got knocked away. It looked like it was Kendall Daniels, the fourth rounder out of Oklahoma, that broke it up. That'll bring up second and 10.
16: Yeah, the initial pressure coming from Brandon Dorlus coming around the outside ends up beating Carson Vincent, who just came into the game at that tackle position. He's who forces Tyler Huntley up in the hole. He's just trying to dump this one off to Derrick Henry. And as you mentioned, Kendall Daniels realizes he's not going to get to him, but gets his hands up and knocks that football away.
15: Rosengarten is back in now with right tackle for the Ravens. Second down and 10. Huntley under center. Two receivers right, one left. Justice Hill, the single back. Here's the snap. They'll toss it to Hill. Running right. Cuts it up along the numbers. Has a lane to the 50. Then he trips and falls. They're going to mark him down in Ravens territory at the 49-yard line. Justice Hill had more room to run, but the turf monster got him. Yeah, that'll bring up a third down and short after a run of five.
16: Yeah, he presses this thing outside, Ryan, and he finds the cutback lane. Sticks his right foot in the ground. Gets uphill. And then somehow he ends up falling down on the ground. But you're right, he had plenty of space in front of him for another explosive run.
15: I said third and short, more like third and medium. Third down and five. Ravens will go with a slot right. Bateman inside of Andrews. Two receivers stacked left, including Flowers. Huntley in the gun with Hill to his left. Andrews in motion from the right. Here's the snap. Handoff Hill dancing along the right hash, and there is nothing there. He gets swallowed up and dropped at the line of scrimmage. Dorlus led the charge. It is fourth down, and the punt team is coming out.
16: Well, they ran on third down on the first drive of the game. They ran the football straight up the gut, kind of caught the Falcons defense off guard a little bit. This time they go run game again on third and medium. Falcons win at the line of scrimmage all over Justice Hill on this one. I actually thought, Ryan, they might go play action there with Justice Hill and put the ball in the air.
15: Ryan Eckley, the rookie sixth rounder out of Michigan State, will punt. Alameda Zacchaeus waits inside the 10-yard line. Eckley hits an end-over-end punt. Zacchaeus signals for a fair catch, moving to his left and secures it around the 12-yard line. And that's where the Falcons will have it, with 4 minutes and 47 seconds remaining in the first quarter, leading 7-3 after a 37-yard punt. We'll step aside. 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
15: 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Falcons 7, Ravens 3. A defensive touchdown, putting the Falcons on top. Jesse Bates with a 36-yard fumble return for touchdown. And the Falcons defense, they've given up some rushing yards, but they make the stop on third down. They have the ball back with this first quarter lead.
16: Yeah, they got the stop on the goal line earlier, forcing the field goal. That could have been a Ravens touchdown there, where they had the football on the 1 yard line, and then they get the third down stop. So second offensive drive here for Michael Penix. Did not throw the football well in the first drive. Way off the mark on his first throw. Ends up getting his second one batted down. See if he settles down a little bit here on the second drive.
15: Penix under center with receivers left and right. Bijan Robinson is the single back. Penix brings a man in motion from the left. That's pitched the tight end. He'll hand it off Robinson, running left. Cuts it back right between the hash marks. 15 to the 20. Breaks an ankle tackle. 25 across the 30. And he's all the way out to around the 33 before Roquan Smith can bring him down. They'll mark him at the 32. It's a gain of 20 for Bijan Robinson.
16: I mean, these are the Houdini plays, and how he has this type of vision, Ryan, I have no idea. This is outside zone to the left. It's clogged up. He breaks this one all the way back and then finds a seam, ends up breaking a tackle for Malachi Starks with an explosive running play.
15: First and 10, Falcons at their own 32, receivers left and right. Robinson again the single back. Penix is under center. Looks over the defense. Penix has the snap. He's back. They're going to hand it off on a draw. Robinson jumps to his left between the hash marks, and he dives his way out to about the 35-yard line. That'll be a gain of 3, and it'll bring up second down and 7. Zion Young, the second-rounder out of Missouri, made the stop. You know, we talk so much, Rack, about the power of Derrick Henry. Bijan Robinson's got some power, too. He's fast, but he's also got some power in his game.
16: Fast, he's quick, he's elusive, but yes, he can run over you as well. He's got extremely strong lower half.
15: Second down and 7. Two receivers right, two tight ends left. Robinson remains the single back. Kyle Hamilton creeping up to the line of scrimmage for Baltimore. Here's the snap. Penix back on a play fake. Rolling left, looking, throws short, and it's incomplete. Trying to get that one to Drake London. But pressure in the face of Penix. He had to dump it off. Ethan Burke was out there in coverage. And now a 3rd and 7 coming up for Atlanta.
16: Yeah, probably a smart decision there from Penix, because his receiver is going to end up getting blown up by the rookie Ethan Burke out of Texas, who was just right there. Knew that they were coming on the bootleg to the backside. That play ends up getting kind of blown up from both sides.
15: Burke had his first NFL sack a week ago. 3rd down and 7. Falcons now at their own 35. Penix will line up in the shotgun. Trips left, single man right. Penix waits, right foot in front of left. Looks over the defense, points with his right hand, bends toward the line of scrimmage, gets the snap. He's back to throw. He pumps. He pulls it down, steps up, moving to his right. Penix looking out toward the sideline, ducks his shoulder, takes a shot from Hamilton, and he is dropped around the 40-yard line. Boy, Kyle Hamilton laid the wood to Michael Penix, stops him shy of the line to gain, and Atlanta will punt it away.
16: Well, he ends up having to tuck this one down and run with it. Then I think when he gets out to the perimeter, Ryan, he realizes that he's not going to be able to outrun the defense to the sideline, did not make a decision to slide fast enough, and then realizes he's going to take a hit here. Not very many times do defensive players get an opportunity for a hit on the quarterback. Kyle Hamilton gets off the block, and he's able to get him down.
15: So LeJonte Wester back to return the Jake Bailey punt. Wester standing at his own 10-yard line. Bailey gets a chest-high snap, gets away a spinning kick. Wester moving to his left, signals fair catch, now comes up, and he makes a diving catch around the 15-yard line. That ball was dying, and LeJonte Wester able to collect it right at the 15. A 46-yard punt and no return. Let's pause 10 seconds for station identification. 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
15: Along with Derek Rackley and the rest of our great Westwood One crew, Ryan Rackley with you in Atlanta, reminding you that disasters can happen at any moment. 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Now they move the ball back a yard to the 14. So that's where the Ravens will start. First down and 10. They trail 7-3 with 2:31 to go in the first quarter. This is the fourth possession of this first quarter for the Ravens. Snoop Huntley is 2 of 5 for 20 yards. Derrick Henry, 7 carries, 37 yards. Pistol formation. Henry is the back. Three receivers, bunch right, single man left. Huntley looks out to his right, brings Flowers in short motion from that side. Here's the snap. Huntley has it. Back to pass. Pumps, throws, short right side. Caught by Flowers. And Flowers crouches down and backs his way out to about the 20-yard line for a gain of 6. Divine Diablo on the stop. And that'll bring up second down and 4.
16: Huntley kind of double hitches there on that throw to Zay Flowers. I think he was trying to get it to him quickly, but then he hesitated, got spooked away initially, but still ends up finding a way to get the football to him. As you mentioned, Diablo right there to make the play. That's a tough tackle in open space against Zay Flowers.
15: Huntley will line up in the gun. He's got Henry to his left and Flowers to his right. Two receivers left, one right. Second down 4, Ravens at their own 20.

0: box.
1: Two receivers right, one left. Low snap, handled by Huntley. Back to pass. Rush coming. Throws short. That one is caught at the 25-yard line. Devontae Walker with just his third catch of the year, and it looks like they're going to give him the first down. I thought he caught it at the 25. They're going to mark him right at the 24. Kendall Daniels with the stop. It will be good enough for a first down.
2: Pretty quick motion there from the official as he, right when he catches it, just saw the replay, he ends up forward progress was at about the 24 and a half, and they needed to get to the 24 for the first down.
1: So officially called the 25, first and 10 Baltimore. Huntley will go under center. Henry is the single back. Three tight ends bunched left, single man to the right. Huntley brings a tight end in motion from the left, takes the snap, he's back, handoff, Henry running straight up the middle, has a hole, bursting his way across the 30, and he's out to about the 33, maybe the 34-yard line. Xavier Watts and Mike Hughes combine on the stop. Another big hole for Derrick Henry running up the middle. Call it a gain of 9, it'll be second down and a yard.
2: Yeah, I wonder if there's going to be any adjustment here from Jeff Ulbrich, if he's going to start doing any type of run blitzing type plays, because the defensive lineman is not getting off of the blocks. And look, it talked about with Keys, you cannot afford to let Derrick Henry rip off 8-9 yards a carry on first down.
1: Second down and 1. Two receivers left, one right. Flowers goes in motion from left to right. Henry is the running back, and before the snap, we have reached the end of the first quarter here in Atlanta. With the score, the Falcons 7 and the Ravens 3, you're listening to Sunday Night Football on Westwood 1.
3: 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I'll never say Kings of Wine, the best slider in football.
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1: 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Well, after 15 minutes, the Ravens ran 22 plays to the Falcons 7. Baltimore outgained Atlanta 109-32. The Ravens had the ball for almost 12 minutes in the first quarter, and yet the only stat that really matters, Falcons 7, Ravens 3.
2: Yep, turnover taken back for a touchdown by Jesse Bates that was knocked out by Sidney Brown, and sometimes that can be the difference. It looks like this game has started all Baltimore, especially up front, with all the injuries that they've had to endure. We're talking about a fourth-string center playing now, but they've been winning up front. They're able to run the football with both Derrick Henry and Justice Hill through 15 minutes.
1: Henry, 9 carries, 49 yards. Hill, 3 carries for 26 yards. Tyler Huntley, 4 of 7, 28 yards in that first quarter. Ravens have it second down and 1. They've got the ball at their own 34-yard line. Henry is the single back. Huntley is under center. Receivers left and right. Here's the snap. Huntley back. He'll hand it off. Henry runs right outside the hash marks and picks up the first down as he works his way out to about the 38-yard line. Kendall Daniels on the tackle. It's a gain of 4. It'll move the sticks for the Ravens.
2: Baltimore keeping themselves in very manageable situations, and a lot of that can be done when you have Henry, like I mentioned, ripping off 6, 7, 8, 9 yards on first down. They're trying to stay out of these second and 12, third and 17 type situations. You can do that when you run the football effectively.
1: First and 10 Ravens from their own 38. Two receivers

0: Left one to the right. Huntley under center, and there was movement up front. The Falcons jumped into the neutral zone. Let's see. The officials are going to talk about this. Mason Smith jumped into the neutral zone. He was over the center, and then Rosengarten at right tackle came out of his stance.
1: Neutral zone infraction. Defense, no tackle. 5-yard penalty. First down.
0: So that will go against Smith, and a free 5 yards for Baltimore.
2: Yeah, definitely not wanting to do that, because that makes it real easy to just continue to turn around, hand the ball off to Derrick Henry when you're sitting at first and five now. You don't want to do any favors for this offense.
0: Ravens from their own 43, moving left to right in the second quarter. White jerseys, purple pants. Huntley under center. Henry is the single back. Two receivers stack right, one out to the left. Huntley brings a receiver in motion. That's Walker from the right. Here's the snap. Huntley back on a play fake. Sets his feet, looks left, steps up in the pocket. He's going to tuck it down. He's got nowhere to go. Maybe got back to the line of scrimmage. Kendall Daniels was there to wrap him up. Depending on the spot, that may end up being a sack. It is going to be second down and about five.
2: Ryan, they lined up Kendall Daniels on the basically the line of scrimmage. He lined up as the left defensive end, but didn't even rush off of the ball. It was almost kind of like he was spying Tyler Huntley there, and once he saw him step up, he just ends up folding back inside, ends up making the play.
0: That will go as a sack for Daniels, his first in the NFL. Second down and five, Ravens at their own 43. Huntley under center with receivers left and right. Henry remains the running back. Here's the snap. Huntley back. Hand off Henry. Running left. Lowers his shoulder. Powers out to about the 45. And then a host of red jerseys meet and shove Derrick Henry backwards after a gain of two. Diablo was the first guy there. And now a third and three coming up for Baltimore.
2: Diablo and also another defensive back there to meet him. That's the way to get Derrick Henry slowed down, is get two bodies there, if not three or four. Because a lot of times he'll end up running through that first contact. That's Mike Hughes that ends up getting in on that tackle as well, and Henry not able to push both of those.
0: Henry will check out. Justice Hill checks in. Third down and three, Ravens. They've got the ball at their own 45. Slot right, single man left. Huntley in the gun with Hill to his left side. Walker comes in motion from the right. Here's the snap. Huntley back. Looks, throws right on the slant. Dropped by Flowers. Would have been a first down. It was across the 50. The throw was a little bit low. Zay Flowers couldn't hang on. Mike Hughes was in coverage, and that'll bring out the punt team.
2: Ryan, looked like Zay Flowers kind of slowed down a little bit. I don't know if he got spooked thinking that the middle of the field safety was there and Jesse Bates was back there, but I think if he continues to run full speed, even though the ball was a little bit low, I think Zay Flowers would tell you he's got to make that catch.
0: So Ryan Eckley to punt. Alameda Zacchaeus waiting inside his 10-yard line to return. Eckley, the youngster out of Michigan State, trying to pin the Falcons deep here. Eckley standing back and waiting. Play clock melts down to two, down to one. And the Ravens are going to let the play clock run out.
1: Delay a game. Offense. 5-yard penalty. Fourth down.
0: So Eckley will give himself a little more room here.
2: I'm not sure, quite sure if that was by design. And Eckley wants to lay into a ball, but there was no really hurry up by that punt team. They'll back themselves up here.
0: So move it back to the 40-yard line. That means Zacchaeus will move up around the 15. As Eckley gets set to punt it away. 12:30 to go, second quarter. Falcons 7, Ravens 3. Here's the snap to Eckley. Gets away a high spiraling kick. Zacchaeus backing up around the 5-yard line. Has it at the 6. He'll run to his left across the 10. Cuts it up 15. Flag flies. And he is wrapped up and brought down at about the 18-yard line. We'll see about the marker, which was thrown here on the near sideline. Brad Allen slowly walking down, hearing from his crew, and will give us the announcement on the flag. Looks like the Falcons are starting to back up.
1: During the kick, holding, receiving team, 10-yard penalty from the end of the kick. It's first down, Atlanta. Timeout.
0: So the Falcons will indeed be backed up and have the ball inside their own 10-yard line when we return. 12:17 to go here in the first half. Falcons lead the Ravens 7-3. This is Westwood One's coverage of the National Football League.
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0: 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Well, we talked about this turnaround for the Falcons. They have scored 80 points in their last two games after scoring just 16 in their first two. The Falcons are the third team in NFL history to rank last in points per game after 2 weeks and then rank first in the next 2 weeks. The last team to do it was the 94 Minnesota Vikings. Falcons with it first and 10 at their own 3. Handoff, Brian Robinson running straight ahead. And he's out to about the 5-yard line. Gets stacked up by a host of white shirts and driven backward. Gain of 2. And that'll bring up 2nd and 8. Broderick Washington was the first man there. But Brian Robinson had a big game on Monday night. 14 carries, 62 yards, and 3 touchdowns in that blowout win against the Saints.
2: Falcons really able to run the football however they wanted in that game, and both these running backs made a huge difference in that Monday night affair.
0: Receivers left and right, tight ends on either end of the line. Penix goes under center. 2nd down 8, Falcons at their own 5. Brian Robinson remains the running back. Penix gets the snap. He's back, handed off Robinson, running left toward the numbers, and he collapses forward out to about the 8-yard line. It'll be 3 more for Brian Robinson. Set up 3rd down and 5. Roquan Smith, the Ravens' leading tackler, made the stop. Now, Brian and Bijan Robinson, the leading duo for rushing yards in the NFL. The Robinsons, the first Atlanta duo to each have multiple rushing touchdowns in a game since Dave Hampton and Eddie Ray in 1973 for Atlanta.
2: 4 years before my time, so I can't say I'm familiar with that game.
0: Trips right, single man left. Yeah, before you were born, not before you started your career.
2: Right.
0: Penix back in the gun. Bijan Robinson back in and running back. Here's the snap. Blitz coming. Quick throw right side, incomplete. Down at the feet of Drake London. Roquan Smith was in coverage, and Penix had to get rid of it quickly. Chandler Rivers is the guy that applied the heat, and that'll bring out the punt team. Another 3 and out.
2: And somehow Michael Penix ended up getting spooked there, because yes, Rivers ends up coming, but Bijan Robinson is right there, and he comes over and he sticks his face right in the middle of him. He's got plenty of time. He's trying to hit a quick speed out, but I don't think he was even going to pick up the first down.
0: Bailey will punt it away. It's a high twisting kick. Wester backing up inside the 40, back to about the 36. Starts to his right, cuts it up 40. He's to the 45, avoids an ankle tackle, and then gets slammed down up at about the 46, maybe the 47-yard line. And the Ravens will have good field position here with 10:35 to go in the first half, trailing the Falcons 7-3. Don't miss all the NFL excitement next Sunday on CBS and Fox. Check your local listings for games and times in your area. Catch the NFL on CBS and Fox. Iraq, right now with the Ravens offense, they've been able to run the ball pretty much at will. The passing game, it seems like every time Huntley drops back to pass, he's under some sort of pressure.
2: Yeah, absolutely. Neither of these quarterbacks have been able to throw the football combined. We have 28 passing yards in this game. Michael Penix 0-for-4, and Tyler Huntley 4-of-8 for just 28 yards. So really no passing game going on so far.
0: Receivers left and right, pistol formation. Here's the snap. Huntley fakes the handoff, dumps it off short right, caught by Quavos across the 50 to the 45, down to the Falcons 40, turns his back and falls forward all the way down to about the 36-yard line. Diablo with the tackle, but Josh Quavos, the fifth rounder out of Alabama, was just his second catch of the year, and that one's good for 17.
2: So much attention from the Falcons defense going on the play fake to Henry, and Quavos ends up wide open out in the flat.
0: Ravens get lined up in a hurry. Shotgun formation. Henry, the running back, low snap, handled by Huntley. Handoff, Henry off the left side, and Henry takes it down to about the 34. That'll be a gain of 2. That'll bring up second down and 8. Zach Harrison with the tackle. That was another snap, though, from Ioane that was off target. We've seen probably 4 or 5 of those already here tonight.
2: Yeah, I mean, he's doing his best here. Remember, he came in to be a guard here, but he's having to kind of pick up the slack because of all the injuries, and sometimes you just got to learn a new position to help the better of your offense, but the shotgun snap's not necessarily working out the best.
0: Two receivers left and right on second down and 8. Here's the snap. They're going to toss it to Flowers, sweeping right. He wants to throw it, avoids the rush, now tucks it down and gets wrapped up around the neck and dropped back around the original line of scrimmage. They tossed it to Flowers running to the right. He was looking downfield, had nothing there, tried to tuck it down, and Cameron Thomas just clotheslined him down for a loss of 2.
2: Well, he's looking downfield for Bateman, but he realizes that there's 2 safeties back, and Jesse Bates was lurking back there, so he didn't have anything open right away. He ends up getting flushed back inside. You mentioned takes a big hit here trying to go with a wide receiver pass.
0: So that'll bring up third down and 10. Two receivers left, 2 right. Low snap, handled by Huntley. Back to throw, fires the hill. Right side along the numbers. He's across the 35. And Justice Hill is down to the 33-yard line. So it's a short gain of 3. That'll bring up 4th down and 7. And that'll bring out Tyler Loop. Jervon Dexter made the tackle on that last play.
2: Well, Justice Hill just not able to get his footing after he catches that pass because he had numbers. Emory Jones was out in front as a lead blocker on top of Jesse Bates. And if he could have caught that one cleanly with his feet underneath him, there's a chance that he shakes and finds a way to get upfield for a first down.
0: We don't say this often on turf. Justice Hill might need to change his shoes. He has been slipping all over the place. 51-yard attempt for Loop. He hit from 21 earlier. Here's the snap, the spot. The kick from Loop is on the way, and it is good. Just inside the left upright. That ball looked like it was hooking. It straightened out just enough, and Loop has his second field goal to bring the Ravens within 1. With that field goal, Barbasol will make another donation to Kurt and Brenda Warner's Treasure House, a living community for adults with disabilities. 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
0: 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Tyler Loop with a 51-yard field goal, his second field goal of the night. Ravens now within one, trailing the Falcons 7-6 with 8:04 to go here in the second quarter. Ravens trying to get to 4-1 on the season and move to a perfect 3-0 on the road. Falcons looking for a third consecutive victory after an 0-2 start. Loop will kick it away. Brian Robinson and Zacchaeus back deep to return. High end over and kickoff. Zacchaeus moving back into his right. He's got it at the 6 far side, up across the 15 to the 20. Angles left, takes a shot, and goes down just across the 20-yard line. My goodness. Rasheen Ali, the third string running back, put an absolute shot on Zacchaeus and takes him down at around the 22-yard line.
2: Yeah, these new kickoff rules, Ryan, like a lot of times you look and it's like, oh, looks like he might have a seam, and then all of a sudden somebody just comes out of nowhere and you get those hits like we just saw from Ali.
0: Rasheen Ali is listed at 5'11", 210. He just played a lot bigger than that.
2: Yes, he did.
0: My goodness.
2: All right, Michael Penix is going to have to settle down here. He's, as we talked about, he's 0-4. We've got 0 passing yards. Baltimore has not respected that Atlanta could push the ball downfield yet.
0: Twin receivers left and right. First and 10 Falcons at their own 22. Penix in the shotgun brings Jahan Dotson in motion from right to left. He's back to pass with time, pumps, pulls it down, and then gets grabbed around the ankles and sacked. Mike Green with his second sack of the year back at the 16-yard line. Penix thought he had time, and then Green just grabbed him around the ankle and would not let go. It's a loss of 6 on the play.
2: One of the reasons that the Falcons' offense been so good the last couple of weeks is Michael Penix has been decisive. Like he's been back there, and he's cutting the football loose, right? Finds his read, and he's got an extremely strong arm, but he's just not feeling comfortable to cut the football loose yet.
0: Slot left, single man right, second down and 16. Dotson in short motion from the left. Penix waits in the shotgun. He's got the snap. He's back to pass. Penix looking, swings it out right side, caught by Pitts along the numbers, across the 20, up to the 25, and he dives out near the 30-yard line. They're going to mark him down at the 29. It's a catch and run of 13 for Kyle Pitts. Tavius Robinson the tackle, and now a third and short coming up for Atlanta.
2: Another player that Atlanta really needs to get going coming into the game. Kyle Pitts just 5 catches for 67 yards. That time using Bijan Robinson, a little bit of a decoy on the opposite side of the formation, trying to draw the defense's eyes over there while throwing the tight end screen on the opposite side to the right.
0: This is third down and 3. 4 receivers out to the left, including Bijan Robinson. He'll come in motion from the left. Penix back in the shotgun. Bends toward the line of scrimmage. Play clock at 4. Here's the snap. Penix is back. Sets his feet. Has time. Throws deep down the right side for London. He's got it across the 50, and he's out of bounds. Drake London with his first catch of the night. He beat Nate Wiggins on the corner route, and that's a big play. Good for 25.
2: He's already learning some of these veteran moves in his fifth year. Comes across the formation here, Ryan. And you mentioned he ends up having Nate Wiggins trailing him. Uses a little bit of a push-off. Does not get called for it. The best play that we've seen offensively for the Falcons tonight.
0: From the Ravens, 46. First down and 10. 2 receivers left, 1 right. Penix under center brings Pitts in short motion from the left. Bijan Robinson is the running back. Penix gets the snap. He'll hand it off. Robinson running to the left hash, lowers his shoulder and powers his way down inside the 45-yard line to about the 42. That'll be a gain of 4 for Bijan Robinson. It'll bring up second down and 6. Clock moving. 5 minutes, 40 seconds to go first half. Falcons lead the Ravens by a score of 7-6.
2: One of the keys I talked about, Ryan, was Falcons having balance on offense. That's what's worked for them so well the last couple of weeks, but they didn't have any balance the first quarter and a half, but finally hitting a couple of passes downfield, and this is only going to help things out for Bijan and Ryan, Brian Robinson in the run game.
0: Brian Robinson in there now on second down and six. Penix under center, gets the snap, handoff Brian Robinson running left. He's hit from behind. He'll be dropped for a loss. Great penetration that time by Baltimore, led by Nnamdi Matabike. Still working his way back from that neck injury that cost him much of last year. It'll be a loss of a yard. And now a third down and fairly long coming up for Atlanta.
2: Yeah, he slices inside and ends up beating Chris Lindstrom, the Falcons' best offensive lineman and frequenter of the Pro Bowl. Lindstrom not able to cut him off, and Matabike ends up getting there to Robinson and gets him down on the ground.
0: Officially, they say no gain. So a third down and six. Trips right, single man left. Penix in the shotgun, Bijan Robinson to his right. Penix stands right foot in front of left, bends toward the line of scrimmage, yells out some instructions. Play clock melts to three. Here's the snap. Penix back. Penix looking, loads up, takes a shot deep down the field for Dotson. He's got it! A diving catch inside the 10. It'll be first and goal for Atlanta. Jahan Dotson with a catch of 38. A big catch by Dotson. Off the field, the NFL, and crucial catch reminds us that early detection can save lives. It takes all of us to intercept cancer. 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
2: Really good adjustment here at the end as Jahan Dotson ends up finding this football and has to adjust, looking over his shoulder with a huge catch, getting the Falcons inside the 10-yard line.
0: First and goal from the six. Penix under center, three receivers bunch right. Here's the snap, handoff, Bijan Robinson running left, trying to get outside, trying to stiff-arm a defender now, and he's wrapped up and dropped. Nowhere for Robinson to go. Malachi Starks set the edge. He brings him down back at the nine. It's a loss of three and an excellent play by Starks in space.
2: You can't really defend it any better than Malachi Starks did. Former first-round pick for the Baltimore Ravens here. That's so often, this is where Bijan Robinson makes somebody look silly, but it's the athleticism for Starks, not only staying with him from his feet, but getting his hands on him and not letting go until the rest of the reinforcements come.
0: Second down and goal from the nine. Two receivers right, one left. Penix under center. Play clock is at seven. Penix has the snap. He's back on a play fake. Sets his feet. Throws short left. Robinson has it. Hit immediately, and he's dropped around the six-yard line. Looked like maybe Bijan Robinson slipped a little bit that time. Trenton Simpson with the tackle. Gain of about three, maybe four. It'll be third down and goal. They'll put it down at the five.
2: Penix looks initially into the end zone, sees that everything is pretty covered up, though. It's not a bad idea to hit your check down, especially when it's Bijan Robinson and how he can make people miss. But good tackling there from Baltimore. This ball's going to be almost back to where they started here from first down.
0: Third down and goal from the five. Penix gets the shotgun snap. He's back to pass. He looks, fires to the middle of the end zone. It is caught. Touchdown, Atlanta. Kyle Pitts makes the catch in the back of the end zone, and the Falcons extend the lead. A five-yard touchdown pass from Penix to Pitts. 13-6 Atlanta with 2:24 to go in the first half.
2: Ryan, I'm not sure if you saw this, but Austin Hooper's coming across the middle of the field, and he almost puts his hands on this football. Right at the last second, he brings his hands down, realizing that it's not intended for him. In the concentration, it almost surprises Kyle Pitts, but he's able to make the catch in his first touchdown of the season.
0: Nick Folk is on for the PAT. Snap, spot, the kick is on the way, and the veteran drills it right down the middle. And the Atlanta Falcons have taken a 14-6 lead with 2:24 to go in the second quarter. 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
0: 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Nine plays, 78-yard drive. It took 5:40 off the clock. Five-yard touchdown pass from Penix to Pitts. And the Falcons lead by a score of 14-6. You talked about Atlanta needing to get the passing game going. All of a sudden, after a slow start, Penix with some big throws on that drive.
2: Yeah, finally able to hit Kyle Pitts for a couple of plays there, including the touchdown. Also, some explosives to Drake London for 25, Dotson for 36. They're able to get into the end zone.
0: After Jake Bailey had a couple of touchbacks, Nick Folk is going to kick off now. End-over-end kick. Ali has this one around the 2, across the 5 to the 10, 15. Far side numbers 20, up to the 25. Flag to the 30. Ali spins his way across the 35 to the 36. But now we'll check on the marker. And it looks like this is going to be a hold against the Ravens.
1: During the return, holding, receiving team, number 32. 10-yard penalty from the spot of the foul. It's first down, Baltimore.
0: So Trenton Simpson gets called for the hold. And this will back the Ravens up. Instead of having the ball around the 36-yard line, they're going to take this all the way back. And they're going to put it down at the 20. And that's where the Ravens will start, first and 10 with 2:17 to go. They have all three of their timeouts. Well, I think the Ravens need to see something out of their pass game, Rack.
2: Yeah, I agree with you. It was a really slow start for both of these quarterbacks. Tyler Huntley was not able to do much either. 6 out of 10 for just 48 yards passing.
0: Huntley in the shotgun, motions Flowers from left to right. Here's the snap. Huntley back. He looks. He throws right side, and that one is caught by Flowers. He went down to his knees, scooped it off the turf, and was able to roll forward out to the 32-yard line. Gain of 12, Jesse Bates on the stop. And the Ravens will not hustle up and snap the ball again. And that will take us down to the 2-minute warning here in Atlanta. With the score, the Falcons 14, the Ravens 6. 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
0: 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Falcons 14, Ravens 6. Ravens have the ball first and 10 at their own 32-yard line. They have all three timeouts remaining. If you're just joining us, Baltimore has run the ball effectively here in the first half. 98 rushing yards for the Ravens. But a defensive touchdown for Atlanta and a couple of big third down stops have given the Falcons the lead. Huntley in the gun, takes a knee-high snap. He's back to pass. He checks it down short left. Justice Hill has it out toward the sideline. Stutter step move, breaks a tackle, trying to get out of bounds, and he does. Didn't get much yardage, though. Only got two up to the 34. It'll stop the clock with 1:53 to go. Billy Bowman the tackle, and that'll bring up second down and 8.
2: Falcons happy to get him back on the field. Went down early last year, his rookie year, with an injury. Was not able to return, and he's been really key for them in that nickel position. Him and Sidney Brown this year. That's a tough play going up against Hill out in the open space. Bowman's able to get him down on the ground.
0: Trips right, single man left. Huntley in the shotgun, gets the snap. He's back to pass, throws over the middle, caught by Flowers. Angles left, spins out of a tackle across the 40 and out to the 41-yard line. Xavier Watts the stop. It's a gain of 8. And now a 3rd and 1 coming up for the Ravens. Clock moving down to 1:39, 1:38 to go. Ravens not in any hurry. They're going to huddle up here.
2: Now, 3rd and 1, they're going to keep Justice Hill in the ball game at the running back position.
0: Clock still moving down to 1:23 now as the Ravens come up to the line of scrimmage. Huntley under center, Hill the running back, two receivers left, one right. Huntley takes the snap. He'll keep it himself. He drives straight ahead between the hash marks. He's still going, and he breaks free. Out to the right side, and he's tripped up from behind inside the Atlanta 45 at the 44. Jesse Bates the tackle. It was a quarterback sneak. Huntley just kept driving his legs and all of a sudden came out the other side.
2: Somehow the Falcons just absolutely lose him, and on a quarterback sneak you're thinking he's going to pick up a yard. He almost skates out of there for a touchdown.
0: Flowers in motion from right to left. 44 seconds to go. Shotgun snap. Huntley back. Rush coming. Huntley is in trouble. He's going to heave it to the right. Incomplete. There's a flag down. Was Tyler Huntley outside the tackle box? The flag is against Baltimore for a hold.
1: Holding. Offense, number 79. 10-yard penalty. Still first down.
0: That'll go against Ronnie Stanley.
2: And on this two-minute drive, when you're just trying to see it, at worst, if you can get yourself into field goal range, these holding penalties are going to hurt you. Stanley going up against Samson Ebukam, and he just ends up holding on. It's called for the penalty as Tyler Huntley's trying to get rid of this football under duress.
0: We'll move it back to the Ravens 46. First down and 20 with 38 seconds to go in the half. Huntley in the shotgun. Two receivers left, one to the right. Huntley gets a knee-high snap. He's back to pass. Huntley looking under pressure again. Throws, and that one is incomplete. Well short of Justice Hill. Mason Smith applied the pressure. Harold Perkins was the closest guy to that football, and he plays for the Falcons. Second down and 20 with 33 seconds left in the half.
2: Yeah, late TE stunt there by the defensive front from Atlanta, where they end up bringing Mason Smith around the outside, looping the defensive end inside. He keeps working, finds his way around, gets unblocked, and right in the face of Tyler Huntley.
0: Tyler Huntley just looks terribly uncomfortable trying to throw the ball.
2: You mentioned it, Ryan. Just does not look like he's in any kind of rhythm in the passing game.
0: Nothing fluid about it at all. Trips left, single man right. Shotgun snap. Huntley back to pass. Huntley looking, throws. That one is caught by Quavos on the left side. He's along the numbers back into Atlanta territory to the 45-yard line, and the Ravens will burn their first time out. C.J. Henderson made the stop. Clock stops with 25 seconds to go. It's a gain of 9. And a third down and 11 now coming up for Baltimore. From here, this would be about a 63-yard field goal. Tyler Loop hit a career-long 64-yarder last week. On guard, U.S. Olympians do it, and so does your college-bound neighbor, Jane. Fencing, it's fun for all ages and skill levels. Learn more at usafencing.org/tryfencing.
2: So I think you still be aggressive here to try to pick up this first down, but Tyler Huntley's also got to know that he cannot take a sack here because, yes, even though it will be a difficult field goal attempt, they're still in range with Tyler Loop hitting a career-long 64-yarder last week and no conditions here inside of Mercedes-Benz Stadium.
0: Two receivers stack right, single man left. Quavos goes in motion from left to right. Huntley stands back in the shotgun. He takes the snap. He's back to pass. Rush coming. Huntley steps up in the pocket, moving to his right, throws to the right sideline. Got a man. That's Bateman, and he steps out of bounds at the 27-yard line of Atlanta. Finally, Huntley steps up and delivers one right on target to Bateman. They'll mark him out at the 26. It's a gain of 19.
2: Probably his best play throughout this game. He steps up, keeps this play alive, but keeps his eyes downfield and then realizes he's got Rashad Bateman that's climbing back downhill along the sideline and puts the football right on his hands.
0: Ravens still have two timeouts. Clock stop, 19 seconds left. They're at the Atlanta 26-yard line. Three receivers go to the left. Single man right is Andrews. Huntley in the shotgun will bring Bateman in motion from left to right. Ioane over the football, sends back the snap. Huntley back to pass. He's looking. He pumps. He backs up. He's running to his left. Flips his hips. Throws to the sideline. Incomplete behind Justice Hill and out of bounds. 12 seconds to go, and it'll be second down and 10.
2: Ryan, I think he initially wanted Zay Flowers coming across the middle of the field on a crossing route, but it was defended well by Divine Diablo, so he's got to come off of that. Then he starts feeling that pressure again, kind of starts to skate outside the pocket to the left, throws the ball in the direction of Justice Hill, but not even catchable.
0: Second down and 10 now with the ball at the 26-yard line on the near side right hash. Ravens will come to the line of scrimmage with two receivers left. Flowers lined up inside of Walker. Andrews on that side as well. Single man to the right. Now the Falcons are going to take a timeout. Kevin Stefanski and Jeff Albrick want to talk to their defense here before this second down play. Now, if nothing else, the Ravens have put themselves in a spot where they're going to have a chance for a field goal going in.
2: I think you got to look in the direction of Zay Flowers here if you're Baltimore. I think he's the best option they've got as far as shaking somebody loose early, but the Falcons are going to have to make sure that they've got that defended as well and don't let anybody else slip out behind him and give up a touchdown over the top.
0: So Ulbrich has had his say with the defense. And by the way, what a job that Jeff Ulbrich has done this year in challenging personal circumstances. He lost his wife. He's talked about how he probably would have walked away except for just the love he has for the guys on this team. And he said it's been good for him to be around them this year. Trips left, single man right. Huntley in the shotgun. Justice Hill, the running back, to his right. 12 seconds on the clock in the first half. Huntley gets the shotgun snap. He's back against a three-man rush. He plants his feet. He throws left side for Bateman. Can't make the catch. It sails over his hands. He was looking for Bateman around the 8-yard line. Mike Hughes was in coverage. And now with 6 seconds left, what do the Ravens want to do here? Huntley is walking toward the sideline. Third down and 10. They could just kick it right here, but it looks like the offense is going to stay out. I would think, Rack, that they're just going to run the ball here and try to get a quick timeout.
2: They have timeouts here, but this is where I think they're going to call a timeout and talk about this, because anybody that was watching the NFL today saw how it was mismanaged with that Commanders game, and they want to make sure that they come away with some kind of points here.
0: Well, I was just going to say, I mean, you can run, but if you run, you better get down
2: exactly,
0: or you better get in the end zone.
2: Well, what happens if the Falcons end up holding them up and they're not able to get the whistle called fast? Like, a lot of things can happen here, and it looks like Baltimore may end up changing their mind. Looks like Tyler Loop just came out on the field. I actually think this is the right decision.
0: Yeah.
2: I think you're gambling a little bit too much with just 6 seconds left. Even though you have timeouts, make sure that you find a way to get the points.
0: Well, now Luke's walking back off
2: the
0: field.
2: Maybe not.
0: Yeah, this is interesting. I'm sure a lot of this conversation was about the situation, about, all right, guys, we got one timeout. Make sure we get it. Don't let that clock run out. So Huntley will line up under center. Hill is the running back. Two receivers stacked to the left, single man to the right. And now the Falcons are going to take their second timeout. So back and forth we go on the timeout seesaw. And eventually we'll get this play from the Ravens, trailing 14-6 late here in this second quarter.
2: This is the old chess match here. If we want to see what personnel you've got on the field, we want to see what formation that you've got so we can best match up against it. And Atlanta trying to find the best way to defend this and see if they can find a way to get this clock to drain all the way down. And I'll be interested to see if this is a quarterback sneak getting to the middle of the field or if they just try to run the football here. Even though they've got the timeout remaining, you still don't want to be playing with fire.
0: Yeah, I was wondering that. You've just put Huntley under center, go to the middle, fall forward for 3 or 4 yards, and then take that timeout. Huntley is going to line up under center. Hill is the running back. Receivers left and right. Tight ends on either end of the line. There's no one in the middle of the field. Now they slide someone over there. Now Huntley takes the snap, but flags fly. This is going to be a false start.
8: False start. Offense, number 7. 5-yard penalty. Third down.
0: All they were going to do, Rack, is what you just said. Just move the ball to the middle of the field, and Rashad Bateman, a wide receiver, moves early.
2: Yeah, who has nothing to do with that play, right? He's just lined out. He's flexed out on the perimeter a little bit, but he flinches. They're not going to miss that one.
0: So they'll move it back to the 31-yard line. Falcons on that play. They had Lakeil London right before the snap. He kind of slid to the middle. Before that, they were showing a wide open middle. Huntley again moves to his left, drops to his knee. And now the Falcons, or the Ravens rather, will take their final timeout. 1 second showing on the game clock. They might put a couple of seconds back on.
8: Baltimore, your third and final. It will be 30 seconds. Please set the game clock to 3 seconds.
0: Yeah, so they'll put it back to 3 seconds. Jesse Minter was standing right next to the official on the near side and called that timeout as soon as Huntley took the knee. They've got the ball spotted at the 33-yard line, so that ended up costing him 2 more yards. So it's going to make this now a 51-yarder for Loop. He's already hit one from 51, also hit one from 21. He is 5 of 8 from his 50 yards plus in his career. Here's the snap, the spot. Loop with the kick. It is on the way, and it is good. So Tyler Loop with his third field goal of the first half. And we will head to the break with the Falcons on top of the Ravens by a score of 14-9. Not the prettiest half of football. The Falcons, though, will take it with a 5-point lead.
2: Yeah, it was not the prettiest. They get the defensive touchdown, and Atlanta ends up with their best offensive drive on the last time they touched the football with some completions from Michael Penix. They get Kyle Pitts the football in the end zone for a touchdown. Ravens kind of fighting things offensively, but still able to settle for 3 field goals in the first half.
0: That's the end of the first half with the score. The Falcons 14, the Ravens 9. When we return, Scott Graham rejoins us from our studios with the halftime report. 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
2: From our Westwood One studios in Atlanta, halftime right now, the Falcons hanging on to a 14-9 lead over the Ravens on Sunday Night Football. What happened earlier today in the National Football League? Well, we knew there was the possibility that we would have three undefeated teams heading into next week, and we do. One of them, the Kansas City Chiefs, was off this week. The others took care of business today, both on the road. San Francisco went to Seattle, and it was the type of game you expect to see from these two teams. Came down to the wire. Eddie Pinheiro, a game-winning field goal with just under 2 minutes left to go. Niners defense held, and they get a 32-29 win at Lumen Field. San Francisco now 5-0 on the year. Seattle is 3-2. And these two teams, of course, are going to see each other at least one more time. It'll be coming in Week 12 at San Francisco. Minnesota Vikings continue to get it done despite the fact that Kyler Murray only has two touchdown passes on the year. Aaron Jones ran for 113 yards and a touchdown at Caesars Superdome today. The Vikings defense continues to carry them. They beat New Orleans 23-13. Minnesota is now also 5-0 heading into their bye week next week. The Green Bay Packers needed something big today with the Chicago Bears coming to town. Green Bay's offense has yet to be what they hoped that it would be. Well, today, it kind of was. They put up 31 points. Jordan Love threw for a couple of touchdowns. Christian Watson caught both of those, one in spectacular fashion. And Marshawn Lloyd had the first two rushing touchdowns of the season for Green Bay as they pasted on the Bears 31-7. The final, both teams are 3-2. The Detroit Lions went to Arizona today. They took care of the Cardinals 45-21. Another showcase for Jahmyr Gibbs. 25 carries, 151 yards, also 56 through the air. He had two touchdowns on the day, and Detroit is now 3-2 on the season. Arizona falls to 1-4. If you haven't heard by now how things ended today at Northwest Stadium between the Giants and the Commanders, I'll do the best I can. The game went to overtime. Giants had two opportunities in Washington territory. One was a missed field goal, the other was a fumble. So Washington had the ball with no timeouts. As they got deep into Giants territory, with the clock ticking down, all they needed was a field goal to win the game in overtime.
12: 20 seconds and the clock is running. If they're going to run the ball here, they've got to get down, get set, and spike it. In motion, Ben Sidett, 15 on the clock. Daniels, play action, rolling to the left. Goes down now at the 25-yard line. There's only 7 seconds on the clock. There are no timeouts. This is going to end up in a tie if they don't spike it. Wow. It ends up in a tie.
2: Bram Weinstein and London Fletcher, Big 100, and the Washington Commanders Radio Network. I honestly have never seen anything like it. Giants and Washington end up in a 27-all tie. New York's the first-place team in their division at 3-1-1. Part of the reason for that is the Philadelphia Eagles game with the Jaguars today in London. Philly led for most of the game before the Jags took the lead in the fourth quarter, but the Eagles got a field goal from 48 yards out with 8 seconds to go. Their ball game at this point with a one-point lead. Instead of kicking the ball out of the end zone, they kicked into the field of play. Amir Abdullah brought it back 53 yards to the Philly 39, giving Jacksonville's strong-legged kicker one shot at a win.
13: Kevon Hamilton has to get this snap right. It's a little high, brought down. Kick is on the way, and it is good. Jacksonville win it in a nail-biter in London. Cam Little's leg does it in the capital. Philadelphia fans shocked. But London town is a Jacksonville town once again.
2: Oliver Wilson here on Westwood 1, 19-17 the final. The Jags 4-1. They'll stay in London for Houston next week as the Texans come across the pond. Phillies 2-3. That is the first time they've had a losing record in 5 years. Our halftime score, Atlanta 14, Baltimore 9. This is Westwood 1's coverage of the National Football League.
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2: Back at the Sunday Night Football Halftime Show, 5-point lead for Atlanta at the break. Rest of the scores from today, New England knocked off Las Vegas 45-17. Big day for Drake May with 5 total touchdowns in all. Denver went on the road and kept the Chargers winless, winning 23-17. No big surprise, they scored 13 points in the fourth quarter to take the win. They are now 3-2 on the year. So are the Pittsburgh Steelers. They beat Indianapolis today 34-22. 3 more touchdown passes for Aaron Rodgers in this ballgame. Indy is now 2-3. Bengals went on the road, beat Miami. Dolphins are still winless. Joe Burrow throwing 4 touchdown passes today, including one that was a spectacular play by Ja'Marr Chase, as Cincy improves to that 3-2 record. Jets win in the rain over Cleveland 17-12 at the Meadowlands, and Houston over Tennessee today 26-3 for their first win. The Titans are 0-5. 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
5: 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Health questions required. Well, the Ravens had the ball for 9 more minutes than the Falcons in the first half. 197 yards for Baltimore, 115 for Atlanta. And the Ravens racked up 111 yards on the ground, yet they find themselves trailing. Michael Penix was 5 of 9, 83 yards and a touchdown for the Falcons. Jahan Dotson had one catch for 36 yards. Kyle Pitts had the touchdown catch. Bijan Robinson had 5 carries for 28 yards. Meanwhile, for the Ravens, Tyler Huntley, 11 of 18, 97 yards. Derrick Henry had 12 carries for 57 yards. Zay Flowers, 4 catches, 36 yards. And Tyler Loop hit 3 field goals. 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All right, Rack, what do you look for here in the second half?
6: All right, let's start with Baltimore. I think they got to get the ball back into the hands of Derrick Henry. I think there's a lot of times that he ended up on the sidelines, and when he had the ball in his hands, he was pretty effective. 12 carries, 57 yards. I think there was some yards left out on the field because he was not in the game. And then find a takeaway. They're +3 coming into this game. They almost got an interception from Penix early. He threw one behind his receiver. Find a way to steal a possession here in the second half, whether it's on defense or special teams. And for the Falcons, they got to settle in their passing.

0: 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U-Line, they warehouse for you. Ravens will kick it away from right to left. Tyler Loop will send it deep. Brian Robinson and Zachariah Branch back deep to return. 14-9, Falcons lead. A defensive touchdown got the Falcons on the board. Jesse Bates with a scoop and score. 36-yard fumble return for a touchdown. Ravens in the white jerseys, purple pants, black helmets. Falcons in the red jerseys, black pants, black helmets. Here's the kickoff from Loop. End over end. Brian Robinson backpedaling. He's going to let this one land in the end zone. He tries to collect it and ends up batting it over the end line. So that will be a touchback. It'll come out to the 35-yard line. It is interesting sometimes, Rack, that it just comes down to big plays. And it was really two big plays for Atlanta. Of course, the fumble return. And then, as you mentioned, Penix finally getting the passing game going, hitting the big throw down the field to set the Falcons up to eventually score the touchdown.
1: Yeah, they got Pitts the ball a couple times on that drive. And then they hit the long ones to Drake London for 25, Jahan Dotson for 36. Then finally capitalizing on that throw to Kyle Pitts in the end zone to get touchdown, and then the defensive score as well has basically got them to where they are at 14-9.
0: First and 10 Falcons at their own 35, moving left to right. Two receivers stacked left, single man right. Penix under center. Bijan Robinson is the running back. Play clock is at 9. Penix stands up, signals out to his receivers. Now takes the snap. He'll hand it off. Robinson running right, gets outside the numbers, covers up the football, and he's able to dive forward out close to the 40-yard line. They'll mark him down at the 39. It's a run of 4. Trenton Simpson on the stop, and that'll bring up 2nd down and 6.
1: Yeah, got to continue to find ways to get him the ball and get him out in space where he can make people miss. And we heard that can-can at the line of scrimmage from Michael Penix Jr. He's wanting to go to the opposite side of the formation there, and Robinson does the rest, getting outside.
0: 2nd down and 6, Falcons at their own 39. Same formation, two receivers stacked left, London single man right. Penix under center, again stands up, looks over the defense, says we're good. Puts his hands back under center. Here's the snap, and flags fly. And this is going to be a motion penalty.
2: False start, offense, number 70. 5-yard penalty, 2nd down.
0: Well, that'll go against Jake Matthews, but it gives us a chance to mention that Jake Matthews, who left the game early last week, he was questionable for the game tonight with a groin injury, did make the start, his 200th consecutive start, longest active streak in the NFL, first round pick by the Falcons back in 2014, 200 straight starts at tackle. Penix takes the snap on 2nd and 11. Back to pass with time. Surveys the field. Moves to his right. Now he's in trouble. Heads back to his left. Avoids Matabike. Cuts it down. Heads back to his right. And he's finally wrapped up and dropped by Simpson around the 35-yard line. Boy, Penix just weaving all over the place but could not find a running lane. And Trenton Simpson brings him down. No gain on the play. And that will set up a 3rd down and 10. And that'll go as a sack for Trenton Simpson. It'll be his first of the year. 3rd down and 10. Trips left. Single man to the right. Penix back in the shotgun. Robinson to his right side. Here's the snap. Penix back against a 4-man rush. It's coming. Penix pulls it down. Throws. That's caught by Pitts. And he's got the first down across the 45. Throw it down the right side numbers. And Kyle Pitts able to work his way out to about the 47-yard line of first down for Atlanta.
1: Michael Penix just holds in there long enough as he feels the pressure kind of collapsing around him once again. Just kind of takes a little step to the right. He sees Kyle Pitts sitting down in the hole of the zone, puts the football on him. Pitts turns around and gets just enough for the first down.
0: Gain of 13, 1st and 10 Falcons now at their own 47. Receivers left and right. Penix is under center. Robinson is the single back. Play clock is down to 6. Penix says we're good. He's got the snap. He's back. He'll hand it off Robinson. Running left out to the numbers. Avoids 1 tackle. Avoids a 2nd out to the sideline. He's bumped out of bounds by Hamilton, but only after a 1st down run. Bijan Robinson just avoiding traffic left and right and then explodes out to the sideline before Teddy Buchanan could knock him out of bounds right at the sticks. They're going to say he's short by a 0.5 yard. Call it a gain of 9.
1: He ends up sticking his foot in the ground and makes Marlon Humphrey miss. And just Marlon Humphrey just get in line with everybody else in the National Football League that tries to make a tackle on him in space, and somehow he makes you miss.
0: Penix in the gun, two receivers stack right, single man to the left.

0: Penix gets the snap. He's going to hand it off. Robinson dancing out to the left hash, looking for some room. He finds a small crease and is able to fall forward for the first down to the 41-yard line. It'll be a gain of three. Credit Roquan Smith with the tackle.
1: Now, Bijan Robinson knows in that situation, it looks like everything was kind of clogged up initially, but his job is just to find the smallest of creases that he can just to get upfield to get that first down.
0: First and 10 Falcons now at their own 41. They'll go with two receivers, including the rookie Branch to the right, single man to the left. Here's the snap. Penix will hand it off. Robinson again. Left side numbers 35 to the 30. Down to the 25, 20. Still going 15. Inside the 10. Down to the 5. And finally dragged out at the 2. Malachi Stark saved the touchdown. They'll mark it at the 3. First and goal for Atlanta. A gain of 38.
1: Excellent job on the left side of the offensive line. Here's Matthew Bergeron and Jake Matthews, along with their tight end, Charlie Warner, ends up stretching this outside zone play, and a huge hole ends up opening up, and it's Starks coming at just the last moment to get him down on the ground before he gets into the end zone.
0: First and goal from the 3. Two receivers right, one left. Penix under center. Robinson is the single back. Here's the snap. Penix bobbles it, hands off Robinson, running left, trying to get outside, and can't do it. He'll lose a couple of yards on the play, back around the 5. Starks was in there again. Marlon Humphrey was there as well. It'll be second down and goal. The Falcons, though, in the Lowe's red zone. Find what you need to get projects done from brands you trust at prices you'll love. 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
1: Got to play with great leverage on the outside when you're going up against Bijan Robinson. His ability to make it look like he's going to stem you inside and then bounce it outside makes so many people miss. But as you mentioned, both Starks and Humphrey, excellent job containing him back inside.
0: Extra offensive lineman in the game. Brian Robinson is in now as the running back. Second down and goal from the 5. Penix under center has the snap. Penix is back on a play fake. Sets his feet. Lobs it to the end zone. Wide open, and it's incomplete. Off the hands of Matthews, the tackle eligible. In his 200th consecutive start, they tried to get him a touchdown. He was wide open, and the throw was a little bit too high for the big man to bring down.
1: Oh, he's going to be so sick with himself when he ends up looking at this. He ends up jumping too early, which I understand. He's not used to being out there trying to catch passes. He jumps a little bit early, and as he starts coming down, the ball ends up going through his fingertips.
0: Third down and goal from the 5. Three receivers bunch left, single man right. Penix in the shotgun brings London in motion from left to right. Here's the snap. Penix back, looking, throws back right corner of the end zone. Incomplete, over the head of Dotson and out of bounds. Wiggins was in coverage, and that will bring out the field goal team. And that is a win for the Ravens defense.
1: Yeah, they survived a scare. That should have been a touchdown, even though it's tackle eligible and not necessarily the best threat. But they obviously worked on that throughout the course of the week. Jake Matthews was not able to bring it in. They try to go outside to Dotson. That throw just a little bit too far for Michael Penix.
0: So Nick Folt for a 23-yard field goal. 19th year in the NFL. Number one among active players in scoring. Here's the snap, the spot. The kick from Folt is on the way. It is good. And the Atlanta lead increased to 8. It is 17-9 Falcons with 9:51 to go in the third quarter. With that field goal, Barbasol will make another donation to Kurt and Brenda Warner's Treasure House, a living community for adults with disabilities. 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Close Shave America. 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Falcons 17, Ravens 9. 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
0: 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Falcons 17, Ravens 9, 9:51 to go third quarter. Nick Folk with an end-over-end kickoff. Rasheen Ali will return from the 5 across the 10 to the 15. Near side numbers 20, 25. Takes a hit, spins out to his right, and then is grabbed around the ankles and tackled at about the 26, maybe the 27-yard line. Now, the Ravens had to settle for 3 field goals in that first half. They ran the ball very effectively, as we talked about, Rack, but their passing game has been brutal so far tonight. I mean, Tyler Huntley has just not looked comfortable at all.
1: It's almost as if his first in progression is not open right away. He just kind of panics a little bit. He gets antsy. He starts to get outside the pocket. Sometimes it's just, yeah, as long as the pressure's not getting to you, you might have to get to your second or your third. You might have to shuffle your feet a little bit. A little bit of the inexperience starting to show itself.
0: First down and 10. Ravens at their own 26. Huntley under center. Henry is the eye back. They'll toss it to him. Running left. Henry outside the numbers. Breaks the first tackle. Shocker there. Runs out of bounds up at about the 29-yard line. So Derrick Henry picks up about 3 on the play. Kendall Daniels ran him out of bounds. It'll bring up 2nd and 7.
1: Daniels lined up at that traditional linebacker position, but he ends up not getting blocked and flies through. And as you mentioned, it's not easy, especially if you go high on Derrick Henry, to get him down. Still, a 3-yard gain for him is, it's almost like a win, Ryan.
0: I know the SEC is great. Kendall Daniels didn't see a lot of guys like Derrick Henry in the SEC. Trips right, single man left. Flowers will go in motion from right to left. Huntley back in the shotgun, lifts his left leg, gets the snap. He's back, looking to his left, double clutches, throws left sideline, caught by Flowers on a knee. And then he is wrapped up and dropped at the 35-yard line. That's shy of the first down. Cameron Thomas with the tackle. It'll set up a 3rd and 1, but there we go again, Rack. It's a gain of 6. It's a positive play. But if that throw is on target, it's an easy first down. Instead, Flowers has to go to a knee, and now you're facing 3rd down.
1: Yeah, and I think part of it, Ryan, is Cam Thomas, as you mentioned, makes the tackle. He's the defensive end lined up on that side. He ends up dropping back into coverage. So I think Tyler Huntley looked there, and he saw Thomas kind of in the way initially, and then his throw was slightly off the mark.
0: 3rd down and 1 yard. Henry and Hill in the backfield. Huntley is under center. Here's the snap. They're going to hand it off to Hill. Right up the middle, finds a crease, breaks right 45-50. Far sideline 40 to the 35-30. 25 to the 20. And out of bounds down near the 15. They hand it to Justice Hill, the first man through. Avion Terrell finally runs him out of bounds at the 18-yard line. A 47-yard run for Hill.
1: I mean, this is almost like your old-school fullback belly play, Ryan, with a 195-yard tailback, and Justice Hill ends up taking the reverse out by Tyler Huntley, hands the ball off to him, doesn't even get touched as he goes through the line of scrimmage, and if it's not for the hustle from Avion Terrell, he might have taken a play that they were trying to just get a yard or two. He might have taken it in for a touchdown.
0: Ravens better hurry. Play clock is already down to 5. Huntley under center, 2 receivers right, 1 to the left. Henry is the running back. They get the playoff. Hand it off Henry, running left, trying to get outside. Stiff arms the first man. And Henry did well just to get back to the line of scrimmage. Boy, he was able to dispatch Sidney Brown, but Zach Harrison made the tackle. It'll go for no gain, but that easily could have been a loss of 3 or 4.
1: Really good effort there from Jervon Dexter as well, winning at the line of scrimmage and chasing him down from the backside. what you've got to have is your defensive linemen have got to win up front when you're trying to chase down Derrick Henry and the amount of size and strength that he brings.
0: Second down 10. Ball the 18 on the near side, left hash. Huntley under center, two receivers stack right, Flowers single man left. Now Andrews motions into the backfield as the fullback. Here's the snap. Huntley back on a play fake, sets his feet, swings it out left side for Henry, stiff arms the first man to the 15, 10, down to the 5, and Henry is into the end zone. Touchdown, Ravens. They throw the screen to Henry, and he gallops in from 18 yards out. 6:53 to go, third quarter. Falcons 17, Ravens 15. Baltimore will go for two, looking for the tie.
1: Well, Declan Doyle comes back to a play that they ran on the very first drive of the game where it was the fake to Henry in the end around to Zay Flowers, but this time they come back with the screen off of it, and there's the strength of Derrick Henry as Jared Ivey, a defensive end, has a chance to bring him down. How about a stiff arm right on his face mask to push him down to the ground, and Henry does the rest to get into the end zone.
0: Ravens will put the ball on the left hash, looking for the two-point conversion, trying to tie the game. Two receivers left, Huntley in the gun. He's got Hill to his left side. Two tight ends to the right. Flowers in motion from left to right. Here's the snap. Huntley is back, looks, throws, end zone, incomplete, in and out of the hands of Andrews. He was open. He had it momentarily, but Jesse Bates hit him, and it separated Andrews from the football, and the Falcons maintain their two-point lead.
1: Yeah, Mark Andrews is thinking that he's got this two-point conversion, but right at the last second, Jesse Bates comes in with the contact, knocks the football away, and prevents the two-point conversion.
0: 6:53 to go, third quarter, Falcons 17, Ravens 15. 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
0: 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He ties Walter Payton and Adrian Peterson for the fourth most among running backs. And he draws the Ravens to within two, 17-15 Atlanta. Well, 6:53 to go in the third quarter, although the Ravens feel like they should have this game tied up. Jesse Bates' hit on Mark Andrews prevented that two-point conversion from being completed. Olamide Zaccheaus and Zachariah Branch back deep to return the kickoff from Tyler Loop. Loop on the approach, and over-end kickoff. This one will be taken. Brian Robinson inside the 5, up to the 10, 15, to the 20-yard line, 25. Breaks a tackle, 30, out to the sideline, 35. Starks trying to rip the football out. He finally does, but only after Robinson was out of bounds on the far sideline. All the way up across the 40-yard line, the Falcons are going to start this drive at their own 42.
1: Brian Robinson finding a nice little seam getting upfield, and fortunately enough for the Falcons that he was close enough to the sidelines, because that was a good rip out of the football by Starks at the end, But really good starting field position here for Michael Penix if they can take advantage of it.
0: First and 10 Falcons at their own 42. Penix under center gets the snap. He'll hand it off to John Robinson running out to the left side numbers. And Robinson got back to the line of scrimmage, and it looks like that's about it. Good job by the Ravens, and now there's an injured Ravens defender. Boy, all the other Ravens immediately are signaling for the training staff. The injured Raven is laying down on his stomach right around the point of impact. That might be Kyle Hamilton. And he is laying face down on the turf. Now is rolled onto his right side, and they are going to get him into a seated position. So we will step aside while they check on Hamilton. 6:29 to go, third quarter. Falcons 17, Ravens 15. 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
0: Don't miss all the NFL excitement on NBC next Sunday night when the Dallas Cowboys meet the Green Bay Packers. Of course, you can also hear that game right here on many of these same stations on the Westwood One Sports app or online at westwoodonesports.com. Kyle Hamilton was able to jog off. They're checking him out in the blue tent. Second down and 10 Falcons at their own 42-yard line. Two receivers right, two out to the left. Penix waits back in the shotgun. Penix now yelling towards his receivers out on the right side. Play clock shows 15. Penix walks toward the line of scrimmage, communicates to his old line, now falls back into the gun along that far side left hash. Penix gets the snap. Blitz coming. Penix looking with time. Throws short left. That's caught. Bijan Robinson along the numbers across the 50. And he's going to have a first down. Into Ravens territory to the 47. It's a catch and run of 11 for Robinson.
1: And plenty of time there, Ryan, to redirect his protection because he sensed that both Trenton Simpson and Roquan Smith were coming on a blitz. So he gets everybody in the offensive line on the same page.
0: Shotgun snap. Penix back to throw on first and 10. Double clutches. Throws left. That's caught by Robinson. And Marlon Humphrey is able to get enough of him to knock him out of bounds. After a short gain on the play, they'll mark him out at the 44-yard line. So it's a gain of 3. That'll bring up second down and 7. Well, the Ravens have some veteran depth in that secondary. But, Rack, the reason that Kyle Hamilton is a 3-time Pro Bowler and 2-time All-Pro, he can do a little of everything. Oh. He can be your coverage guy. He can blitz. He can come up to the line of scrimmage.
1: Absolutely. He can line up anywhere on this defense.
0: Second down and 7. Penix under center with two receivers tight to the line on the right. Single man left. Branch in motion from right to left. Here's the snap. Handoff Robinson running to the right side this time. And he's able to get down to about the 40-yard line. A couple of Ravens there to make the stop. And now third down coming up. Brian Robinson on the carry that time. It'll be third down and three after a run of four.
1: Yeah, Bijan's still on the sideline. A little surprised that they didn't put him back out here for this third down, just because his ability to catch checkdowns coming out of the backfield and make somebody miss is such an asset, especially when you're thinking third and medium situations.
0: They need the 37 for a first down. Penix under center, three tight ends right. Single receiver, London, to the left. Here's the snap. Handoff. Brian Robinson runs the left side. Hit at the line of scrimmage. Falls forward. And he's going to be short of the line to gain. He got a yard on the play, but that's it. And now it's going to be fourth down and about two. And the Falcons offense is staying out there. And Bijan Robinson is coming back in. And so is Kyle Hamilton.
1: Almost thinking that with the spot that they're at the field and maybe at the top end of Nick Folk's range, that they had decided before that third down play that this was going to be four down territory.
0: So be about a 57-yard field goal. Folk's career long is 58. His long this year is 51. Fourth down and two. Paddock's under center, single receiver to the left, two tight ends to the right. Here's the snap. Paddock's back. Rush coming. Throws short left, and it is caught, but short of the line to gain, and the Ravens will take over. Charlie Warner made a tumbling catch around the 41-yard line, and he was immediately touched down on the play by Zion Young.
1: Now, Ryan, it was Marlon Humphrey with the blitz immediately in the face of Michael Penix. He had to get rid of the football, but he's not able to connect in time with Warner to get the first down.
0: Ravens get the stop with 3:39 to go in the third quarter. It's the Falcons 17, the Ravens 15. 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
0: 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Well, during the timeout, they reviewed the play. The officials say that Charlie Warner actually did not catch the ball as he leaned down to try to pick it off the turf. Doesn't change anything except for the stat sheet, and it moves the Ravens back 2 yards. They'll start this drive at their own 39. First down and 10, Huntley under center, handoff Derrick Henry, running right, lowers his shoulder, he crosses the 40-yard line, and he's out to the 43, it'll be a gain of 4, Diablo with the stop, that'll bring up second down and 6, Derrick Henry now with 15 carries, 64 yards in the ball game tonight, has a receiving touchdown, and the Ravens after that big fourth down stop, they got a chance to kind of flip the momentum here a little bit, Rack.
1: Yeah, great starting field position here and trying to get Derrick Henry going. It looked like Mike Hughes was the one that kind of came in, got some initial contact on Derrick Henry. Yes, wanting to take advantage of this field position to try to get points on the board again.
0: Three tight ends left. Zay Flowers, the lone wide receiver to the right. Huntley is in the gun with Henry to his left. Here's the snap. Huntley back. Huntley moves right. Steps up in the pocket. Now heads back to his left. Going to tuck it and run. And he slips and falls at the 45-yard line. Diablo will get credit for the stop as he was there to touch him down. It's a gain of two. Once again, it looked like Huntley had some room to run, and he just slipped and fell, and now it's third down and four.
1: Yeah, and he's got the athleticism and the speed where he could have made that a much bigger play than it was, but I'm not sure if he just tried to plant off of that inside foot, but looked like he had a chance to get around Diablo there, but slides down on the ground.
0: Line to gain is the 49 for the Ravens. Justice Hill in it running back. He's lined up to the left of Huntley, who's in the gun. Two receivers left, single man to the right. Bateman goes in motion from left to right. Huntley gets the shotgun snap. He's back. Blitz coming. It's picked up. Huntley moving to his left. Huntley trying to escape. Grab by the shirt and drag down for a sack inside the 40-yard line. Samson Ebukam gets home, and the Falcons force a three and out.
1: Well, Ryan, you talk about just getting enough. Ebukam ends up continuing to work. And as Tyler Huntley ends up scrambling outside the pocket, he ends up grabbing onto his undershirt that's underneath his jersey and doesn't let go and ends up wrestling him down to the ground for the sack.
0: Zachariah Branch back deep to return the Eckley punt. Eckley, it's a low line drive. Branch running up. He's got it at the 20, across the 25, right side 30, over the 35, and he gets taken down at about the 36-yard line. Looks like there's a penalty flag. It is down way back by where Branch caught the ball. Keep the NFL in reach with NFL Plus Premium and get access to live, local, and primetime games on mobile, NFL Red Zone, game replays, and more. 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Now we'll see what the call is here. That was not a good punt by Eckley.
1: Yeah, you're right. That had very little hang time on it. And generally, those can end up turning into big-time returns because it has an opportunity for the returner to get up on the coverage team.
0: Well, the flag is going to be against the Falcons. It's a personal foul, so this is going to cost them all of that great field position, and it's going to bail Eckley out.
2: During the kick, personal foul, unnecessary roughness. Receiving team, 15 penalties enforced at the end of the kick. It's first down.
0: So this is going to back the Falcons up around the 20-yard line. Wonder if this is a blocking out of bounds.
2: The number of the fouling player was 29.
0: That was Sidney Brown, who was working against the gunner on the outside.
1: Yeah, I think they're going to call it on the extra push that he had. Now, you know, what you can have contact till he goes out of bounds, but then once the player goes out of bounds, you got to let off and let him get back, let him reestablish himself in bounds. And Brown looked like he was a little bit too aggressive when the toss, when he was already out of bounds.
0: So they end up moving this all the way back to the 10-yard line. First down and 10. Penix under center, three receivers left. Here's the snap, handoff Robinson running right along the numbers, ducks his shoulder, and he's able to power forward out to about the 14, maybe the 15-yard line. Malachi Starks, among others, was in there on the stop, and that'll bring up second down. By the way, we haven't mentioned his name tonight, but Calais Campbell has been in for a handful of snaps. Campbell tonight is playing in his 283rd NFL game. That is the most ever. By a defensive lineman, he breaks the tie that he had shared with Jim Marshall. Congratulations to Calais Campbell in his 19th year in the league. Receivers left and right. Second down and six from the 14. Here's the snap. Handoff. Robinson again running to the right side. Boy, he takes a couple of big hits. Hangs onto the ball. Gets out to the 18-yard line. It'll leave the Falcons with a third and two, a gain of four. Tavius Robinson had first contact.
1: The Falcons ended up facing the Steelers to open the season. There's a couple of pretty good players on the defensive front there in Highsmith and Watt. But other than that, I feel like from a personnel standpoint, this is the best defense Atlanta has faced with what they're seeing from the defensive line, linebacker, and secondary. Why it's been a little bit more of a grind to get this running game going.
0: Third down and two. Two receivers left, two tight ends right. Penix in the shotgun, Brian Robinson to his right. Play clock melting down to three. Now at two. Penix has the snap. He's back to pass. He looks. He throws over the middle. Caught by London up to the 25. Goes airborne. And he spilled across the 30. It's a first down for Drake London. Jalen Hawkins on the tackle, but London picks up 14.
1: Well, that's the quick release for Michael Penix that's been there the last couple of weeks, but credit to Matthew Bergeron for his blitz pickup of Roquan Smith coming right up the middle to give Penix enough time to get that ball off.
0: That's the end of the third quarter with the score, the Falcons 17, the Ravens 15. 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
3: 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The Cowboys trailed the Vikings late in the divisional playoffs, and they needed, well, a prayer.
4: Staubach standing back at his 45, waiting the shotgun snap. He gets it. He drops. He looks long. He pumps and throws a home run ball. Drew Pearson's going for it. He catches the ball! 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
0: 15 minutes to go in Atlanta. The hometown Falcons, in search of their third straight win, lead the Ravens by a score of 17-15. 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Well, we came into tonight talking about the running back matchup, Bijan Robinson for the Falcons, 12 carries, 85 yards. He has three catches for 18 yards in the game, so another 100-yard scrimmage game for Robinson. Meanwhile, Derrick Henry, 15 carries for 64 yards, one catch, 18 yards. It went for a touchdown. And right now, the Falcons holding a 17-15 lead. They've got the ball at their own 32-yard line. First down and 10. Bijan Robinson has been on the sideline. The trainers were looking at him. It looked like he might have had a bloody nose that they were trying to stop. So Brian Robinson remains in as the running back. First down and 10, Falcons moving from right to left. Ball at their own 32 in between the hash marks. Three tight ends left. Penix takes the under center snap. Back on a play fake. Rolls left, throws short left. That's caught up the sideline pitch, 35. And he dives forward out to the 37-yard line. Calais Campbell, who we talked about a moment ago, is in on the stop. That'll be a gain of 5. It'll bring up second down and 5, and Bijan Robinson trots back onto the field for Atlanta.
1: You mentioned Calais Campbell and his record-setting evening as far as games played. He was with this Falcons organization back in 2023, had 6.5 sacks when he was with Atlanta. Continues to carve out a spot in the NFL late in his career.
0: Slot right, single man left. Under center snap, handoff Bijan Robinson, running left, hit in the backfield, tries to get away, and he is swarmed under. Back at about the 32-yard line. Boy, the Ravens were all over that. Mike Green led the charge. That'll be a loss on the play of about 5 yards, and now set up a third down and long.
1: Mike Green seems to kind of settling into his role with the Ravens. Former second-round pick, ends up getting great leverage on Jake Matthews, gets underneath his pads, pushes him back in the backfield to create that penetration and slow down Bijan Robinson.
0: Call it third down and 10. Two receivers right, London in the slot, Pitts flexed off the left end of the line. Penix in the shotgun with Bijan Robinson to his left. Penix looks over the defense, points with his left hand, play clock is at 4. Now Penix yelling, we gotta go, gets the snap as the play clock expires, back to pass, looks, throws deep right side, that's caught by London, that's a first down, out of bounds on the far sideline, up across the 45-yard line, they'll mark him at the 46. Jalen Hawkins pushed him out, but only after a gain of 14 and a Falcons first down.
1: Yeah, really nice execution late in the play clock here because Bijan Robinson starts left of Michael Penix, but he's got to reroute all the way back to the right side with the blitzer and Nate Wiggins coming off of the edge. He picks him up. That gives Michael Penix just enough time to find London coming out of his break here to pick up that first down.
0: London single wide receiver out to the right. Penix under center. First and 10 Falcons at their own 45-yard line. Branch in motion from left to right. Penix back on a play fake. He'll throw it out to the right side to Branch. Makes the catch. He's thrown backwards but stays on his feet. Runs out to the right sideline and finally ducks out of bounds. It'll still go as a big loss. Malachi Starks was the first guy there. He threw Branch backwards all the way back around the 30-yard line. Branch was able to keep his feet, run up the sideline, and eventually went out of bounds at the 37-yard line. So it ends up as a loss of 8. Could have been worse than that.
1: Well, that's excellent play recognition there by a couple of former Georgia Bulldogs there. Malachi Starks knowing exactly how Atlanta was trying to attack him. He's right there to make the play on Zachariah Branch.
0: Maybe energized by the Bulldogs' big win last night. Three receivers left, single man right. Penix in the gun, Bijan Robinson to his left. Now Zacchaeus goes in motion from left to right. Here's the snap. Penix back to pass. He's looking, pumps, steps up, moving to his left. He's going to tuck it and run out to the numbers, and he collapses down on his own at about the 40-yard line. Kyle Hamilton was there to make sure he got down. It's a gain of 3, and now it'll be third down and 15 for Atlanta with 12:07 to go in the game. Falcons lead at 17-15.
1: Yeah, these are the situations you want to stay out of, and that play to Zachariah Branch is what's got them sitting in this predicament. And third and long situations against a defense that likes to attack and that's got a lot of really talented personnel. It's going to be a difficult connection. But I think if Michael Penix, he's going to be looking in the direction of Drake London and Kyle Pitts here to try to pick up this first down.
0: Falcons 0 of 8 on 3rd and 10 plus this year. They're 6 of 11 overall on 3rd down tonight. Penix in the gun, twin receivers left and right. Penix gets the snap. He's back to pass. Penix looking with time. Throws deep down the field. That's caught. Drake London's got it at the 40-yard line of Baltimore for a first down. Marlon Humphrey was in coverage, and the Falcons convert. London picks up 19.
1: Ryan, that only works because this ball is thrown before Drake London comes out of his break, and as soon as he gets his head turned back around, the football's there. Pretty good coverage by Marlon Humphrey, and if that ball's a half second later, I think it gets broken loose.
0: Jesse Minter was going nuts on the sideline. He wanted offensive pass interference on London for pushing off. He doesn't get the call. First and 10 now from the Baltimore 41. I formation behind Penix, who's under center. Robinson is the tailback. Branch in motion from left to right. They'll pitch it out to Robinson, running left along the numbers. And Bijan Robinson is inside the 40. He's down to the 38-yard line. It'll be a gain of 3 before Teddy Buchanan could make the tackle. And that'll bring up 2nd down and 7.
1: Trying to use Zachariah Branch coming across the formation to show the defense a jet sweep look, but then it's a little option pitch to the outside. So we talked about misdirection earlier in the game for the Baltimore Ravens offense. Tommy Rees, the offensive coordinator of the Falcons, trying to show a little bit of his own here late in the game.
0: Twin receivers left and right. Brian Robinson in at running back. Penix in the shotgun. Robinson is off to his right. Penix gets the snap. He's back against the four-man rush. Penix looks, throws right side numbers, caught by Pitts, tries to duck back inside, and he's tackled at the 32-yard line. That'll be a yard shy of the first down. And a 3rd down and 1 coming up for Atlanta now. Buchanan again with the tackle.
1: Got options here, though, on 3rd and 1. I think you've got every opportunity to use Bijan Robinson in a running play here, something out to the perimeter for him. They were able to convert on that 3rd and long. These are the situations you want on 3rd down.
0: Both Brian and Bijan Robinson are in the backfield. Boy, they're in the old-school T formation. Penix is under center. Two receivers out to the right. Penix takes the snap. Penix back to pass. Sets his feet. Looks. Throws down the right side number. Sliding catch made. Inside the 20-yard line, it's London. They'll mark him down around the 17. Hamilton was in coverage, gain of 15, and the Falcons convert again.
1: I'm almost thinking that would have been 4-down territory, too. Instead of going with a running play on 3rd and 1, they take the shot with Drake London coming out on a deep speed out. And again, the timing from Michael Penix, as soon as he comes out of his break, the football beats Kyle Hamilton there.
0: From the Baltimore 16, 1st down and 10. Two receivers stacked left, one right. Penix under center. Bijan Robinson is the lone back. Play clock shows 5. Penix puts his hands under center. He takes the snap. He'll hand it off. Robinson running out to the right side. And he pops up in the air. Roquan Smith grabs him around the ankles and is able to bring him down for no gain on the play. And that'll bring up 2nd down and 10. Clock moving. 8:34 to go. Falcons 17. Ravens 15. Even a Falcons field goal here would force the Ravens to have to score a touchdown. London splits out wide to the left. Three tight ends to the right. Penix under center on second down and 10. Brings Warner in motion from the right, takes the snap. Penix back to pass, looking, throws deep down the middle of the field into traffic, and it's incomplete, and a flag is down. He threw it in the area of Pitts. Buchanan and Humphrey were in coverage, and the flag comes out.
1: Saw where he was trying to go with the football here. Tries to sneak this one into some really tight.
2: After discussion, there is no foul for defensive pass interference.
0: Rack, I know the fans hate it. I think this is the right call. Looking at the replay,
1: yeah.
0: Teddy Buchanan just turned his head to look at the football, and Pitts ran through his back. You do not have to give the receiver a lane to run.
1: Yeah, and in real time, Ryan, I actually didn't even think it was a pass interference either. And then when we saw the replay, Buchanan just kind of like turns back to the football. There was nothing that really forced Kyle Pitts off of his mark. They end up picking up the flag.
0: That's a good job by the officials. So a third down and 10. Trips left, single man right. Penix in the shotgun, Bijan Robinson to his right. Penix points out to his left. Play clock shows 5. Penix gets the snap. He's back to pass. He's looking. Under pressure. Throws deep left corner of the end zone. Incomplete. That ball kind of floated on him. Calais Campbell is down on his knees. It looks like he's asking for a holding flag that he's not going to get. And on fourth down, the field goal team is coming out.
1: Yeah, it looked like Jake Matthews kind of got pushed into the back of Michael Penix here. Calais Campbell got some pressure as well. He kind of falls down by the knees of Michael Penix. Just not able to step into this throw.
0: So this will be a 30-40-yard attempt for Nick Folk, who has made 102 straight from inside of 40 yards. Here's the snap, the spot. Folk's kick is on the way. It is right down the middle and good. And the Falcons' lead is 5 with 8:03 to go. It's Atlanta 20, Baltimore 15. This is Westwood One's coverage of the National Football League.
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0: 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Falcons 20, Ravens 15. Ravens will get the ball back after holding the Falcons to a Nick Folk field goal. Chris Moore and LaJonte Wester back deep to return the full kickoff. Folk on the approach, high end over end kick. It's one will be taken by Wester around the 2, across the 5 to the 10, up to the 15, to the 20, up to the 25, a little lane to the 30, and he spins his way to about the 32-yard line. And that's where the Ravens will start. First down and 10, Sidney Brown, the special teams tackle. So the Baltimore offense back out. Tyler Huntley, 13 to 20, 121 yards and a touchdown. Derrick Henry, very workmanlike, 15 carries for 64 yards tonight.
1: All right, I kind of talked about one of my keys was Tyler Huntley was going to have to make a few plays, make a few critical plays in this game. And to be quite honest, I don't think he has yet.
0: Huntley under center. Henry is the single back. First down and 10. Here's a handoff. This is Henry slicing off the right side. And Henry stumbles his way across the 35 to the 36-yard line. Divine Diablo with the stop. Gain of 4. That'll bring up second down and 6. Now plenty of time for the Ravens to keep using this running game. Remember, coming into tonight, the Falcons were allowing 48.3 rushing yards per game. Fewest in the NFL. The Ravens have run for 171 tonight. And yet find themselves trailing by 5. Huntley lines up in the shotgun with Henry to his right. 2 receivers left, 1 right. Second down and 6. Ball at the Ravens 36. Here's the snap. They're going to hand it off to Henry running between the hash marks. And there's not much there. Henry gets a couple of yards out to about the 38. Jared Ivey with the tackle. Gain of 2. And now a 3rd down and 4 for Baltimore as we tick down inside 7 minutes to go.
1: Ivy gets a little bit of revenge after he ends up taking that stiff arm on the Derrick Henry touchdown a couple of drives ago. He's the one that ends up slicing in there to get the tackle for a very short game.
0: So a 3rd down and 4. Ravens are 6-12 on 3rd down tonight. Huntley in the shotgun with Justice Hill to his right. 3 receivers and a bunch to the left. Flowers single man right. Huntley motions out to his left, takes the snap, back to pass, looks left, throws left, got a man, Andrews leaping up, can't make the catch, it was knocked away at the end by Xavier Watts. Andrews had his hands on the ball, and Watts was able to punch it out, and the Ravens will have to punt.
1: And that's the second time that we've seen Mark Andrews with a ball that looked like it was going to be in his hands. One for a two-point conversion. This one likely for a first down. And right at the last second, Xavier Watts ends up flying in there, gets his left arm on the football to break that ball loose.
0: Eckley to punt. Zechariah Branch standing back around the 15-yard line. Here's the snap. Eckley gets it away. High twisting kick. Branch moving to his right, runs up, signals for a fair catch, and makes it around the 19-yard line. And that's where the Falcons will have it when we return after a 43-yard punt. 6:23 to go in Atlanta. Falcons 20, Ravens 15. 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
0: 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Falcons with a 5-point lead in the fourth quarter. They start first and 10 at their own 18. Penix in the shotgun, gets the snap. He's back to pass. Penix looking, pocket collapsing, throws short, right, incomplete. Off the hands of Brian Robinson. And if Trenton Simpson had had his head up, he might have had a pick. He was focused in on Robinson. It'll bring up second and 10, and the Falcons dodge a bullet.
1: Yeah, sometimes you get defensive backs that they're more coached to look at the football, and they're trying to make the interception, whereas linebackers are trying to break the football loose. They're trying to make the big hit. I agree with you. If Simpson was looking for the ball there, that might have been a pick.
0: Twin receivers left and right on second and 10. Bijan Robinson back in the ball game. He lines up to the right of Penix, who's in the gun. Here's the snap. Penix back, looking right. Pressure coming. Screen left, and it's dropped by Robinson. Boy, you don't see that very often. Penix dropping that off to Bijan Robinson around the 15-yard line, and he just flat dropped it. Roquan Smith was in the area, and now it'll be third and 10 with 6:13 to go.
1: And I definitely think that that would have been tackled for probably close to no gain, because Travis Jones had sniffed that out. He had looped outside, and he was kind of just mirroring Bijan Robinson, and it looked like he was going to be right there to make a play.
0: Well, this is where the Falcons had a couple of big conversions on that last drive. Third down and 10. Two receivers left, one right. Robinson in the backfield, but well out to the right of Penix. Here's the snap. Penix back to throw. He's looking. He double clutches. Fires right side. Caught at the 20. Spinning back inside. Branch 25. Out to the sideline. 30. 35 to the 40. Finally crunched up at the 43. Marlon Humphrey and Roquan Smith combined on the tackle, but only after Branch has a catch and run up to the 41. A gain of 23.
1: Falcons still trying to find a way to get Zachariah Branch involved in the game plan. Michael Penix sees that he's got cover two man. So two safeties deep, but he saw that there was a man running with his motion across the formation. Then you just got to find the best matchup, get the ball in his hands, and Zachariah Branch makes the first person miss for a first down.
0: First and 10, Falcons at their own 41. They convert again on third and long. Penix under center, Bijan Robinson the running back. Here's the snap. Robinson gets the handoff, runs left to the hash marks, and he is wrapped up and dropped by Calais Campbell. Malachi Starks was there as well, loss of a yard. That'll bring up second down and 11.
1: Calais Campbell finding that edge and getting into the backfield, but you mentioned Malachi Starks. He ends up coming from the backside, so Bijan Robinson so good at trying to cut things back to the opposite side. Malachi Starks right there to cut it down.
0: Second down, 11. Clock moving down to 5:08 to go in the game. Falcons 20, Ravens 15. Two receivers stack right, one left. Penix in the shotgun sends Bijan Robinson out in motion to the right end of the line. Penix bends toward the line of scrimmage, gets the snap, back to throw against the four-man rush, throws down the left side numbers. That's caught across the 50-yard line, and that'll be a first down. A strike thrown in there to Drake London, and the Falcons move the sticks again on a gain of 12.
1: That connection right there has been the difference maker for this Falcons offense over the last couple of weeks, is getting Drake London involved in the game plan and getting the ball into his hands, because he's just got this knack for making the big play. We've seen that tonight, many of them on third down. He finds the opening in that zone, and him and Penix connect again.
0: All six catches for Drake London tonight have come for more than 10 yards. First down and 10 from the Baltimore 48. Tight ends on either end of the line. Single receiver London out to the right. Penix under center, gets the snap. He's back on a play fake. Sets his feet. Slides right. Throws right sideline. Got a man. Sliding catch made at the 35-yard line. Getting up and then wrestled down at the 35 is Charlie Warner. That's the first catch of the year for Warner. Simpson made the tackle. It's good for a first down.
1: They tried to get the ball to him earlier in the game, but this time He ends up sneaking out the right side of the formation, but so many people are focused in on Bijan Robinson. He ends up finding an opening and catches that ball before it hits the ground.
0: From the Baltimore 35, first down and 10. Receivers left and right, two tight ends on the left end of the line. Bijan Robinson is the running back. Penix puts his hands under center, play clock down to 9. Imagine the Falcons want to use as much time as possible here. Penix motions out to his left, takes the snap, he's back, handed off Robinson on a draw along the right hash, and Robinson able to work his way forward down to about the 32-yard line. Give him 3 yards on that. Travis Jones the tackle. It'll bring up second down and 7. And the Ravens have no choice here. They have to hold the Falcons to a field goal.
1: It looks like somebody is still down for the Ravens, needing some attention here from the training staff.
0: Well, they will come out and take a look. That might be Jones.
1: Yeah, I think that was 98, Travis Jones.
0: So the training staff out. The clock will stop with 3:04 to go. And a second down and 7 coming up. It would be about a 50-yard field goal from here. Don't miss all the NFL action next Thursday on Amazon Prime Video when the Seattle Seahawks meet the Denver Broncos. Of course, you can also hear that game right here on many of these same stations on the Westwood One Sports app or online at westwoodonesports.com.

0: end of it, so now I want to go look at it.
1: Well, you're only going to see it about 187 times tomorrow morning from every possible angle, including, is the Goodyear blimp still in existence? They probably have a shot from there.
0: I'm sure they do.
1: Travis Jones able to walk off under his own power, but walking very gingerly over toward the Ravens bench. They put the clock back to 3:09. Brad Allen making sure everybody is set, and he will wind the clock now with the Falcons in the huddle. Second down and 7. Ball is at the Baltimore 32-yard line. Brian Robinson, the running back, lines up deep behind Penix. Three receivers bunched to the right. One of those, Austin Hooper, goes in motion to the left. Penix taking his time. Play clock at 8. Penix gets the snap. He's going to hand it off to Brian Robinson between the hash marks. And he's able to fall forward down to about the 30-yard line. And the Ravens are going to take a timeout. They'll stop the clock. It shows 2:34. I think they're going to put a little more time back on. Nnamdi Matabike made the stop. It's the first timeout called by Baltimore before a 3rd down and 5. And they will put 4 seconds back on the game clock. The copyright of tonight's broadcast on Westwood One is owned by the NFL on behalf of its member clubs. All rights to this broadcast are reserved, and any rebroadcast, recording, retransmission, or any other use of this broadcast without the express written permission of the National Football League is strictly prohibited. Well, this is huge. 3rd down and 5 with 2:38 to go. If the Ravens can get a stop, even if the Falcons make the field goal, the Ravens would have a chance to tie with a touchdown and a 2-point conversion. Falcons get the first down here, and the Ravens are in a world of hurt. Three receivers left, single man right. Penix in the shotgun with Bijan Robinson to his right. Robinson moves from the right of Penix, now off to his left. Penix bends toward the line of scrimmage. He wants the snap. He's got it. Blitz coming. Penix back. Throws short right. Robinson can't make the catch. It lands on the turf. Incomplete. Boy, the Ravens brought the house, and Penix backpedaling, trying to dump it off to Bijan Robinson, and just couldn't get it to him, and that will bring out the field goal team.
0: Yeah, just not able to get enough on this football. Still almost thought that Bijan Robinson would reel it in, but it looked like he kind of almost started backpedaling upfield, like he knew he was going to catch it. It just was not able to get that ball at the turf.
1: So Nick Folk comes on. This will be a 48-yard attempt for Folk to make it an 8-point game with 2:35 to go. Here's the snap, the spot. The kick from the veteran is on the way, and it is good. Nick Folk drills it through, and with 2:31 to go, the Falcons have an 8-point lead on top of the Ravens, 23-15. 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
1: 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All right, 2:31 to go. Ravens have 2 timeouts, so plenty of time. 23-15 game. Ravens need a touchdown and a 2-point conversion. All night long, we talked about the Ravens' ability to run the football, which is still, I think, in play here, Rag. But it just feels like at some point they're going to have to hit a big pass play.
0: Yeah, I mean, I think the running game is in play, but this is the situation in the NFL where your quarterback's got to go give you a chance to get back in this game. As we know, they're going to need a touchdown and a 2-point conversion. But I've been kind of calling for it all game, where Tyler Huntley's going to have to make a couple critical throws. But it looks like

0: it's going to have to come in this final 2:31 of the game. If he's going to march his team down and ultimately put the ball into the end zone, I don't think it's going to happen by just strictly running the ball.
1: Nick Folk to kick it away. Moore and Wester are back deep. First thing the Ravens could use is a good return to start with some decent field position. Falcons looking for a third consecutive win. Boy, a couple of weeks ago when they were 0-2 and had scored 16 points and had three straight primetime games coming up, everybody around the country was thinking, uh-oh. Suddenly the Falcons have turned this thing around. Folk on the approach. High end over end kickoff. Wester will take this one on the run at the 5, across the 10, up to the 15, to the 20-yard line. 25 takes a hit just shy of the 30. He is dropped. Excellent play on special teams there. And the Ravens will have it just inside the 30-yard line. That was Josh Woods who got down to make the hit. So here comes Huntley now. 13 to 21 for 121 yards. And I mentioned they might need a big pass play, Rack. If not a big pass play, at least a consistent passing game, which they have not had the entire night.
0: Yeah, I mean, there really hasn't been a whole lot of explosiveness. I mean, we've seen in the passing game, Rashad Bateman's got a catch of 19 yards. It's the longest they've had in the game.
1: Derrick Henry is on the bench. Shotgun snap. Huntley back. Under pressure. Steps up. Moving to his right. Huntley going to try to run. Flag flies. He spins out to the 30-yard line. It's a gain of a yard, and a penalty flag is down, which the Falcons say is against Baltimore. Billy Bowman, the tackle. And it is going to be a hold against the Ravens. And that is an inauspicious start to this drive.
2: Holding. Offense, number 51. 10-yard penalty. First down.
1: Emory Jones getting the start at guard tonight with Andrew Voorhees inactive.
0: Yeah, Ryan, that's kind of the gift and the curse of having a mobile quarterback, right? You've got your offensive line. They're fighting. They're trying to protect. And then as soon as Tyler Huntley tucks this football down, what happens is the defender reacts. And the offensive linemen are still grabbing onto the jerseys, and they're not able to separate in time before the official calls them for holding.
1: First and 10 now, Ravens at their own 19. Two receivers stack right, two receivers left. Low shotgun snap, handled by Huntley, looking left, in trouble, spins out to his right, steps up in the pocket, now moving to his left again, outside the numbers, flips his hips, throws down the field, and that one is caught! Flowers with the catch at the 45. He's thrown down, there's a penalty flag down. It's going to be pass interference against Atlanta. Tyler Huntley moving all over the place, bought himself time, and found Zay Flowers down the field for a gain of 26.
2: Pass interference. Defense, number 31. By rule, the ball is placed at the spot of the foul. Automatic. First down.
1: So they're going to move the ball to midfield. And boy, Tyler Huntley that time, he did his best Lamar Jackson impersonation.
0: Well, that's one of those critical plays that you need from your quarterback. He keeps this play alive, rolls out to his left, and then he's able to find Zay Flowers. And then right at the last second, Xavier Watts ends up grabbing his undershirt. And that's where he gets called for the pass interference.
1: They just respotted the ball back to the Ravens 47-yard line. They had it at midfield. Now with the Baltimore 47. Trips right, single man left, 2:05 to go. Huntley is in the shotgun, takes the snap. He's back to pass. He looks left, throws left on the slant. Diving catch made just shy of the 40-yard line by Rashad Bateman. That's right at the first down marker, and that will bring us to the two-minute warning. So Tyler Huntley with back-to-back completions, and the Ravens are on the move with 2 minutes to go. It's the Falcons 23, the Ravens 15. 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
1: 2 minutes to go in Atlanta. Falcons 23, Ravens 15. Ravens have moved the ball to the Atlanta 42, still with two timeouts in their back pocket. Back-to-back big passing plays for this Ravens offense. They needed it big time. They've gotten it on the last couple.
0: Yeah, they were able to get some chunk plays downfield after a penalty to start the drive on holding really backed them up and put them in a difficult situation. But they get out of that and then some. Remember, with two timeouts remaining, Baltimore still has to score a touchdown and convert for two to tie this game up.
1: First down and 10, Ravens at the Atlanta 42-yard line, moving left to right. Ball is on the far side, left hash. Huntley in the shotgun, Justice Hill to his right. Three receivers right, including Flowers, who goes in motion now to the left. Huntley lifts his left leg. He gets the shotgun snap. He's back to throw, looks left, throws left, caught by Flowers inside the 40-yard line, down to about the 38, gain of 4. Xavier Watts the tackle. Second down and 6, clock moving, 149, 148 to go. Again, the Ravens have 2 timeouts. They trail 23-15. Huntley lines up in the shotgun, 2 receivers right, 1 to the left. Huntley gets the snap, back to pass, looking left, throws left, on the numbers, caught by Bateman, collapses down with a first down, just inside the 30 at the 29. Watts on the tackle, and the Ravens moving, 127 to go, gain of 7, first and 10 Baltimore. Huntley in the gun, 2 receivers right, 2 left, including Andrews, who's in the left slot. Here's the snap, Huntley back, looks left, throws left, Andrews is there, makes the catch, and he is ridden out of bounds on the far side. They will wind the clock because Andrews was going backwards when he went out of bounds. Harold Perkins with the tackle, they're going to mark him at the 27-yard line, so it's a gain of 3, second down and 7, we're inside a minute to go. Huntley in the shotgun, 2 receivers right, 2 to the left. Huntley looks out to his right, wants the shotgun snap. He's got it, back to pass, throws left side, caught by Bateman, spins outside of the 10, and he's down to around the 6. First and goal, Baltimore, Mike Hughes in coverage, timeout called by Atlanta with 38 seconds to go, and the Ravens have a first and goal. And for a minute, it looked like Bateman might go all the way to the end zone.
0: Yeah, he ends up making this catch, and Mike Hughes is in coverage, and when Hughes comes up, tries to make the tackle, he takes the wrong angle. Bateman spins out of it, and he almost has a chance to get this one into the end zone, but still gets the first down, gets inside the 10-yard line, and now Baltimore in business with 44 seconds, still 2 timeouts left, knocking on the door, putting this ball into the end zone.
1: Hughes is down on the play. Kevin Stefanski took a timeout. They have put the clock at 44 seconds. And they attend to Mike Hughes. Boy, isn't it amazing? I mean, for 3 and more than a half quarters, the Ravens just couldn't get anything going. And all of a sudden, Tyler Huntley has just found a rhythm here. Everything going to his left. And they've been able to move the ball down the field, put themselves in a first and goal with the ball resting between the 7 and the 8.
0: Not only that, but Atlanta's going to be a little bit shorthanded here in the secondary because C.J. Henderson had a groin injury earlier, which brought Avion Terrell in to play corner. And now, with Mike Hughes going out, that's going to bring Mike Ford in, who's primarily a special teams player, to play that next defensive back position.
1: First and goal from the 7. I wondered if maybe Henry would come back in now, but he is still on the bench. Huntley will line up in the shotgun. Justice Hill to his left. 3 receivers right, 1 left. Huntley puts his hands to either side of his helmet. Play clock down to 3. Here's the snap. Huntley back, looks left, throws to the end zone. It is caught! Touchdown, Ravens! Devontae Walker made the catch on a back shoulder throw, and with 40 seconds to go, the Ravens have a chance to tie down 23-21.
0: And Tyler Huntley sees the matchup that he likes as Mike Ford comes out. He ends up in man-to-man coverage out on the perimeter with no help over top. They throw it right at him, and Devontae Walker makes the catch for a touchdown. Now comes the ever-so-important 2-point conversion.
1: The Ravens went for 2 earlier. They had Mark Andrews wide open. He had the ball in his hands, got hit, and the ball got popped loose. Ravens will put the ball on the left hash at the 2-yard line. They need this to tie the game. Huntley in the gun, Justice Hill to his right. 3 receivers, including Andrews right, single man to the left, and the Ravens are going to take a timeout. So Jesse Minter uses one of his 2 remaining timeouts. They want to talk about this before they go for the all-important 2-point conversion to tie. Are you at all surprised, Derek, that Derrick Henry is not on the field right now?
0: A little bit, but that leads me to believe that they're trying to throw this football and they want Justice Hill in and what he does for them in the passing game. If he ends out on a flare or if they end up trying to run like some type of trio or trips formation and they end up running him out of the backfield on a short little flat route because he gives them a lot of option with his quickness in the passing game.
1: So the Ravens, well, now Henry is coming into the game. He had been on the sideline. They're changing a lot of personnel now.
0: Yeah, they completely changed this play call here.
1: They're bringing in more of a heavy look. Ravens will huddle up. They'll come to the line of scrimmage. And Henry is lined up as the Wildcat. Tyler Huntley is split wide right. Henry gets the snap, running left, trying to turn the corner, cuts it up, he's in, and we are tied. Derrick Henry takes it in for two, and the game is tied at 23. They went to the Wildcat earlier, and Henry lost a couple of yards. This time, running wide left, was able to cut it up and dive in to tie the game.
0: Well, Mike Hughes comes back into the game, and he's the only one that has a chance to make a play. Henry sticks his left foot in the ground, and Mike Hughes ends up whiffing on the tackle as Henry ends up getting across the goal line for the two-point conversion.
1: You could almost see the wheels turning in Derrick Henry's head. He was looking at the pylon, and then he went, wait a minute. I weigh 260 pounds. I am running through somebody.
0: Yeah, he weighs 190 pounds. I like that matchup. Let's get north and south. Yeah,
1: forget this running to the corner thing. I'm just going to run over somebody. Now, still 40 seconds to go, and the Falcons have two timeouts. So there is plenty of time here for Michael Penix. This game is far from over.
0: Exactly. The same situation we just talked about for the Ravens is that the Falcons are hoping they can get some type of a return here to get some decent field position. Maybe one less first down that they have to get.
1: So Tyler Loop to kick it away. Loop on the approach. End over end kickoff. Brian Robinson backing up at the 2. Out across the 10-yard line to the 15, up to the 20, and he will go down shy of the 25. Great kick coverage by the Ravens. And the rookie, Ethan Burke, was right in the middle of it. 34 seconds remain. Falcons have two timeouts. They're going to start 23-yard line. What do you look for here from Atlanta?
0: Well, first of all, you got to get the protection up front because it's been leaky at certain times tonight. This is a good defensive front from Baltimore, so you got to make sure you have good pass protection. But to me, this ball's going in the direction to Drake London. You've got to find a way defensively if you're here at the Ravens is that Drake London is not the one that beats you.
1: Trips right. London is the widest man. Penix in the gun. Bijan Robinson to his left. First and 10 Falcons from their own 23. Penix gets the shotgun snap. Back against the four-man rush. Plenty of time in the pocket. Throws down the right side. Caught at the 40-yard line. That's Jahan Dotson. He'll be dropped there by Nate Wiggins. And the Falcons will take time with 26 seconds remaining. Gain of 17 on the throw to the veteran Dotson.
0: Yeah, excellent pass protection there. Juwan Taylor's the right tackle. He ends up having no help over the top, no running backs, and he ends up doing a great job of anchoring down to make sure the defensive end does not get in the face of Michael Penix. Plenty of time for this route to develop as he ends up finding Jahan Dotson on a little bit of a speed out going toward the Atlanta Falcons sideline. They get the catch, the completion, the first down, and the timeout.
1: Nick Folk's career long is 58. That means the Falcons would be looking at needing to get around the Ravens' 40-yard line. Right now, they're at their own 40, first and 10, 27 seconds to go. One timeout for Atlanta, 23-23 game. Penix in the shotgun, Bijan Robinson to his left, three receivers left, one right, that's Pitts. Penix gets the snap, fakes the handoff, he rolls to his left, plants his feet, rush coming, he's hit, fumbled the ball! He fumbled, it's recovered by Atlanta inside the 35 at the 34, and the Falcons will take their final timeout. Tavius Robinson with the sack knocked it loose. And fortunately for Atlanta, they were able to get back on the ball, and Penix is down.
0: Gosh, you had a lot going on there. First of all, Atlanta. Atlanta's so fortunate they get on top of this ball. If the Ravens get on top of it, they're already in field goal range. Atlanta recovers it, but even more concerning is Michael Penix needing attention from the training staff. He's up on his feet now, but he's going to have to come off for at least a snap.
1: Ryan Neuzel, the center, recovered it. Penix is jogging off. He took a shot from Tavius Robinson, who came around the edge almost untouched. And now Tua Tagovailoa is coming in the game. This will be his Atlanta debut. Remember, Tagovailoa was going to start earlier in the year, and then he came up with an oblique injury. 19 seconds to go, second down and 20. The Falcons now out of timeouts. The ball is back at Atlanta's 31-yard line. Tagovailoa in the shotgun. Bijan Robinson to his left. Now Robinson motions out of the backfield to the right side with Jahan Dotson. Tagovailoa gets the snap. He's back against a three-man rush. Tua steps up, throws short left, caught by Robinson, runs to the 40, up to the 45, and he steps out of bounds with 13 seconds to go. Roquan Smith ran him out of bounds. Catch and run of 14. And now a third down and six, and Penix is coming back into the ballgame.
0: Great job there from Tua, finding Bijan Robinson coming across the field, getting the ball out in front of him so he can keep running and get out of bounds after that catch.
1: Penix will line up in the shotgun. Bijan Robinson to his left. Three receivers right, one left. Remember, if the Falcons complete something in bounds, they're going to have to get up and spike the ball, and now the Ravens are going to take a timeout. They want to make sure they're on the same page here defensively. Boy, for a game that was kind of ugly through the first three quarters, it has turned into an exciting finish here tonight. Falcons trying to find a way to win it. Ravens trying to force overtime.
0: Yeah, and this is where you've got to be talking to Michael Penix here and make sure that when he steps back in the huddle, everybody knows that what you just said, Ryan, if this ball is completed inbounds, that they are racing back. You hand the ball to the official, you race back to the line of scrimmage. This 13 seconds is going to be tight.
1: In other words, the exact opposite of everything the Commanders did earlier
0: exactly.
1: today. Third down and six. Ball at the Falcons, 45. Penix in the shotgun. Bijan Robinson to his left. Three receivers left. Pitt single man to the right. He's tight to the line of scrimmage. Penix gets the snap. He's back to pass. Rush coming. Steps up. Hit as he throws to the sideline. Incomplete. It got into the Ravens bench. There was a receiver in the area, Zacchaeus. And now with 8 seconds left, it's fourth down. And that's going to bring the punt team out. Tavius Robinson again applied the pressure.
0: Baltimore gets exactly what they need in that situation, getting some pressure up front, getting to the quarterback, and not allowing Atlanta to even have an opportunity to get that ball in field goal range.
1: So Jake Bailey will punt. Ravens are in a punt safe here. Here's the snap, and Bailey gets it away. He just hits an absolute bomb that is headed toward the end zone. That almost went all the way through the end zone. And the clock shows zeros, and we are headed to overtime here in Atlanta. The Falcons and Ravens tied at 23. So we'll keep it here for the coin toss. Remember now, the overtime rules. We'll have the coin toss. Whoever wins it, of course, will have the option. Do they want the ball? Do they want a kick? Both teams get an opportunity to possess the ball unless the first team to get it scores a touchdown or there is a defensive safety. Now, in college, Rack, you always play defense first, always. In the NFL, a lot of coaches have gone that way, to play defense first. There is a small minority that thinks you should take the ball first in overtime. So we'll see how these coaches feel about it based on the coin toss.
2: Congratulations on a well-played game. This is the same coin as before, heads and tails. Remember, we're now going to play an overtime period of up to 10 minutes in which each team will have the opportunity to possess the ball unless on that first opening drive there's a safety that is scored. Each team will be given two timeouts. The replay official will institute all replay reviews, and fourth quarter timing rules are in effect. If the game is tied at the end of the 10 minutes, it will be recorded as a tie. Everybody on the same page? All right, let's do it. Can I have your option, heads or tails? The call is tails. And it is tails. Okay? And which way do you want to take? Perfect. Baltimore will receive.
1: So Baltimore won the toss, and Jesse Minner wants the football. 23-23 game, overtime coming up. You're listening to Sunday Night Football on Westwood One.
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1: 23-23 game, overtime in Atlanta. Ravens will get the ball. They won the toss, and they elected to play offense first. By the way, when I was explaining the overtime rules, Brad Allen did it correctly. I think I mistakenly said both teams possess the ball unless the first team to have it scores a touchdown. That's not right. Both teams get the ball unless there is a safety on that opening possession. Then the game would be over. So Nick Folk will kick it away. Chris Moore and LaJonte Wester back deep. 23-23 game. Ravens tied the game with 40 seconds to go and then got the two-point conversion.
0: That two-minute drill from Tyler Huntley and the Ravens, their best offensive drive of the evening. Able to make some completions down the field. Not only getting the touchdown, but also getting the Derrick Henry two-point conversion to tie the game.
1: And you wonder if Tyler Huntley could carry over that momentum. I mean, he really struggled most of the night, but that last drive, he was terrific. Had a poise on that last drive that we really had not seen the rest of the game.
0: Well, remember, it started with a holding penalty. Backed him up to first and 20.
1: Folk on the approach. End over end kickoff. This one will be taken by Wester at the 4-yard line. Near side numbers 10, 15, angles right to the 20, up to the 25-yard line. Finds a lane across the 30, and he's out to about the 32. And that's where the Ravens will have it. First down and 10. 10-minute overtime period. If we're still tied at the end of this 10 minutes, then it will go in the books as a tie. We've already had one of those today in the NFL. The aforementioned Washington Commanders tying the New York Giants. Ravens moving from right to left. Huntley will line up under center. Henry is the running back. Two receivers stacked left. Single man to the right. Matt Hibner, the tight end, comes in motion into the backfield now. Ravens in an offset eye. Here's the snap and a handoff to Derrick Henry. Starts right, bends it back left. Room to run, 35. He's out to the 40-yard line, and he leans forward to the 41. That's 9 yards on the first overtime carry for Derrick Henry. Xavier Watts the tackle. That'll bring up second down and one. Henry now with 79 yards rushing on 18 carries tonight.
0: That hasn't been a dominant performance from Derrick Henry, but so many of those type of plays, Ryan, when it's first down, Henry gets the ball, it's 9 or 10 yards. He pushes this one to the right, but sees a backside cut, gets into the secondary, ends up finding a couple of safeties before they get him down on the ground.
1: Second down and a yard. Huntley under center. Henry is the single back. Receiver in motion from the right. Huntley takes the snap. Hand off Henry again, bending back to the left. This time he is stoned. Jervon Dexter was right there to bring him down at the 39-yard line. That'll be a loss of a couple on the play. And now it'll be third down and three. The Falcons were saying that the Ravens moved. Now they're lucky that the officials didn't throw the flag.
0: It was almost like the Falcons defensive linemen were standing up, lobbying for a call. But then once they got back down to their three-point stance, the Ravens weren't quite ready to fire off the ball.
1: Third down and three. Slot right, single receiver to the left. Andrews goes in motion from the left end of the line to the right end of the line. Huntley points out to his left. Justice Hill is the running back. Huntley wants the shotgun snap. He's got it. He throws quickly right side. Caught by Andrews. Angles to the middle of the field, and he's out near midfield. They'll mark him down at the Baltimore 49. Bates with a tackle. It's a gain of 10.
0: Well, Tyler Huntley sees the pressure coming from this Atlanta Falcons defense and realizes he's got to get that ball out of his hands. And Mark Andrews, who's had a couple of moments that he wants to forget, it's a couple of balls knocked away, ends up making a really critical first down catch to keep this drive going.
1: Ravens bring in an extra offensive lineman. Carson Vinson checks in. First down and 10, Ravens at their own 49. Huntley under center. Henry is the single running back. Now an offset eye. Here's the snap. They're going to toss it to Henry. Running right. Cuts it up along the numbers, and he's across the 50 in the Falcons' territory to the 48-yard line. Gain of three. Jesse Bates the tackle. Second down and seven. Clock moving. 7:33 to go in overtime and a 23-23 game.
0: At what point does Declan Doyle take a shot downfield in the passing game? He's been running it. Throws have been very low to mid-range. Does he end up taking that shot downfield? Zay Flowers or Rashad Bateman? See if he can get a chunk play.
1: Second down seven. Ravens will go empty here with three receivers left, two to the right, including Justice Hill. Now Hill sprints in motion across the formation. Here's the snap. Huntley back, looks left, throws short left. It's Flowers on the screen just outside the hash marks. And he's able to fall forward for about a yard on the play. That'll bring up third down. Kendall Daniels with the tackle. They ran Hill out wide rack trying to draw attention and threw it back inside to Zay Flowers.
0: Yeah, trying to see if they can get the defense to fly all the way out that direction, and then Flowers slides back inside. But good discipline as they get out of the stack, as we call it. The defensive lineman redirecting away from their rushes upfield to find the football and get in on the tackle.
1: Third down and six. They need the Atlanta 41 for a first down. Three receivers to the right, single man left. Huntley back in the shotgun, motions out to his left. Hill is the running back. Huntley clapping his hands, gets the snap, back to pass, fires right, on the slant, caught by Flowers. Can he get to the line to gain? He spins, and it looks like he may have it. The signal is first down. Divine Diablo made the stop. Flowers caught that shy of the line to gain, was able to power forward, and he moves the sticks.
0: Atlanta's showing a lot of pressure here, but Diablo comes out and drops back into coverage, and he's the one that ultimately ends up making the tackle, but it's not before Zay Flowers gets enough. He was short initially, but his second effort gets back upfield and gets just enough to pick up that first down.
1: Henry back in the ball game, first down and 10 from the Atlanta 41. Huntley under center, three receivers bunched left. Here's the snap. Huntley back on a play fake, rolling left, under pressure, steps up, now runs back to his right along the hash marks, and he dives forward. And he gets down to about the 39-yard line, gain of two. Kendall Daniels with the tackle. Second down and eight, clock moving, 5:20, 5:19 to go in overtime, and a 23-23 game. This is the first possession of OT. The Falcons will get a chance at the end of this possession.
0: Obviously, ball security is going to be so important here for whether it's Derrick Henry, Justice Hill, Tyler Huntley running the football. Cannot afford a turnover here.
1: Ravens again bring in an extra offensive lineman. Henry is the single back. Huntley goes under center on second down and eight from the Atlanta 39. Here's the snap. Handoff. Henry runs the right hash. Has a lane 35. Powering forward. Moving the pile down to the 30. First down. Still going forward. And all the way down to the 27. That is vintage Derrick Henry. He got hit and just kept those powerful legs churning. He moved everybody forward for a gain of 12.
0: Well, Divine Diablo is the first one to make contact, but he's trying to shed a block. And then once he gets Derrick Henry, he's all up on his shoulder pad. So Henry's able to get that leverage underneath, and he just keeps his legs pumping. But then the rest of the offensive line came to push the pile for probably another 4 or 5 yards.
1: Huntley under center, two receivers stacked to the left. Offset eye behind him. Henry is the tailback, and movement up front. Roger Rosengarten, the right tackle, jumped out of his stance. Now he's trying to say that somebody was in the neutral zone. Do the officials buy it?
2: Neutral zone infraction. Defense, number 94. 5-yard penalty. Still first down.
1: That's one of the more athletic moves I've ever seen from an offensive lineman when Rosengarten came flying out of his stance.
0: Yeah, he sees Mikael London jumping into the neutral zone, and immediately he reacts to it to draw the 5 yards.
1: So a free 5 yards for the Ravens. 4:10 to go in overtime. First down and five. The ball down at the Atlanta 22. Bateman goes wide left. Flowers wide right. Huntley under center. Henry is the running back. Here's the snap. Handoff. Henry runs along the left hash. Not a lot there, but as usual, Derrick Henry is able to fall forward at first contact. Jared Ivey was right in there. Looks like maybe just back to the line of scrimmage. Second down and five coming up.
0: Ryan, this kind of goes back to what you and I were talking about during break, right before the overtime, is now the Ravens have put together over a six-minute drive here in overtime. They're sitting in field goal range already. Who knows how much time they continue to take off the clock? How much time will the Falcons have left when they get the ball?
1: Second down, five. Huntley under center, two receivers right, one left. Henry is the running back. Here's the snap. Huntley back on a play fake. Rolling right. Dumps it short. Caught by Bateman. Runs out to the sideline. Stiff arms a defender and out of bounds with the first down. Great job by Rashad Bateman using some strength. Sidney Brown finally runs him out, but only after he picks up the first down. Bateman out of bounds at the 17. A catch and run of five.
0: Yeah, Sidney Brown was in trail trying to catch up to Rashad Bateman, but he's just not able to get to him. He tries to get his hands around his waist, but again, Bateman's got enough physicality that he kind of runs through that arm tackle and gets just enough to pick up another first down for the Ravens.
1: 3:19 to go in overtime. First and 10, Baltimore. Huntley will line up under center. Two receivers left, one right. Moore in short motion from the left. Huntley takes the snap. Toss it to Henry. Running left. Outside the numbers. Henry breaks a tackle. 15, and he's out of bounds around the 10-yard line. Looks like they're going to mark him right at the 10. That would be good for a gain of 7. Diablo with the stop. It'll be second down and 3. And Henry is rapidly approaching a 100-yard rushing game.
0: On Atlanta thinking they're in pretty good position there. Samson Ebukam gets free, but he ends up missing the tackle. Henry just continues to run through tackles. If you're not completely there, if you can't get him around his waist, his thighs, his knees, you're going to have a hard time getting him down on the ground.
1: Second down, 3 from the 10. Offset eye, Henry is the tailback, Flowers wide right, here's the snap, play fake, Huntley rolls right, looks, throws short right, caught by Andrews, turns it up to the 5, and he leans forward down to the 4, it's going to be first and goal, the Falcons are going to take a timeout. Kevin Stefanski will take time and stop the clock with 3:03 to go, but the Ravens have a first and goal at the 4.
0: Kevin Stefanski realizing what we just talked about, Ryan, that if he doesn't end up stopping this clock, they have very little time left offensively to be able to match whatever Baltimore does on this drive.
1: So one more timeout remaining for Atlanta. They put 3 seconds back on the clock. It now shows 3:06. Boy, this Ravens offense that had almost no rhythm for most of the night, at least not in the passing game, they have really found a rhythm here at the end of regulation and into overtime.
0: Yeah, sometimes the teams get off to slow starts like this, and it's almost like, Ryan, the two-minute drill is what got this Baltimore offense back in rhythm when they didn't have as much time to be slow and methodic coming out of the huddle.
1: Huntley will line up under center. Henry the single back, first and goal from the 4. Huntley gets the snap. He's back. Handed off Henry. Runs along the left hash. Powering forward. And Derrick Henry is down to the 1. It's a gain of 3. And I believe Stefanski just used his last timeout. He did. Game clock shows 2:59. It'll be second and goal from the 1. Ebukam with the stop. So the Falcons now are out of timeouts. And the Ravens are on the doorstep. Now, early in the game, in fact, the very first drive of the game going this way, this is where the Ravens lined up in Wildcat, and Henry lost a couple of yards. They went back to it down at the other end on the two-point conversion that forced overtime.
0: And that time it was successful. I'm kind of old school here, and I don't think you get overly creative here, Ryan. I think you turn around, you hand this ball off to 22, and you let him pound his way into the end zone.
1: They put the clock back to 3:01. And look, obviously the Ravens want to get in the end zone, but let's say Henry doesn't. It is 40 more seconds that run off the clock.
0: Exactly.
1: Huntley under center, single receiver to the right. Henry the running back. Huntley takes the snap. He'll drive forward himself, leaning towards the goal line. He is in for the touchdown. Tyler Huntley with a 1-yard touchdown plunge, and in overtime, the Ravens lead 29-23.
0: Now instead of going Derrick Henry, they go back to the quarterback sneak again, which they've ran a few times in this game, just getting behind this offensive line and letting them push, and Huntley gets just enough to get across the front plane of the goal line. How about a 7-minute and 3-second drive in overtime to get get a touchdown.
1: So now Tyler Loop for an all-important extra point to make it a seven-point game. Out of the hold of Ryan Eckley, Nick Moore will snap. Loop steps it off. Tells Eckley he's ready. Here's the snap, the spot. The kick is on the way. It is good. And with 2:57 to go in overtime, the Ravens lead 30-23. Man, what a turnaround for this Baltimore offense. And now their defense is looking for one more stop. A 14-play, 68-yard drive in overtime. As you mentioned, 7:03 off the clock. And this is why there are some that believe you should take the ball first in overtime. Because unlike college, where everything is even, the clock is not a factor. Now, yes, plenty of time left for the Falcons, but no timeouts, 2:57 remaining on the clock.
0: Yeah, obviously you've got to have success like Baltimore did, which is, you know, they didn't have a whole lot of offensive success. They came out the gate strong, but then they kind of stubbed their toe for, call it, a couple of quarters until late in the fourth quarter they put together a really good drive. It's almost like that's what got them back in rhythm. Jesse Minter decides to take the football there in overtime, and they put together that long, methodical drive, capping it off with a touchdown, and now really putting the pressure on Atlanta, as you mentioned, Ryan, with no timeouts left.
1: Tyler Loop will kick it away. Michael Penix has been sitting on the Falcons bench with a towel over his head. The official word from Atlanta, it's a rib injury for Penix, and his return officially is questionable. We're going to find out shortly whether he's coming out. Tua Tagovailoa has his helmet on, and he is standing right up on the sideline next to Bijan Robinson. Loop taking his time. Now we'll send an end-over-end kickoff to the far side of the field. Branch backing up, has it at the 2. Up across the 10, heads right to the 15, along the numbers to the 20, across the 25. And he'll be hit and stood up shy of the 30-yard line, and it's going to be Tua Tagovailoa at quarterback, Derek.
0: Yeah, so Michael Penix is clearly not well enough to come out here, and we saw the completion from Tua when he had to come out for one play for Michael Penix, but now it's going to be on his left arm on whether or not the Falcons are going to be able to drive the distance. Remember, as you mentioned, Ryan, he was supposed to be the starter to start the season, but the week of the opener had an oblique injury.
1: Two receivers right, one left. Here's the snap. Tua back, looks, throws down the middle. It's caught across the 45 and out near midfield goes Drake London. Well, that is the way to start if you're Atlanta. All the way up to the 48-yard line. Malachi Starks the tackle. It's a gain of 20. And Tua has come off the bench. He's gone 2 for 2.
0: Quick chunk play right out the gate. That'll definitely help as you're going to have to chew up some yards here with two and a half and running here on the clock.
1: There is a two-minute warning in overtime. Clock moving, 2:20, 2:19 to go. Pistol formation. Robinson the running back. Receivers left and right. Tight ends on either end of the line. Robinson moves up to the right of Tagovailoa. Here's the snap. Tua is back. He's looking right, looking, throws down the middle. Intercepted! It's intercepted by Kyle Hamilton, and the game is over. The Baltimore Ravens win it in overtime, 30-23. Hamilton slams the door shut with the INT. And Kyle Hamilton just took off running all the way up the tunnel. The Ravens win in overtime. 30-23 is the final. Baltimore gets the victory. The Ravens go to 4-1. Atlanta falls to 2-3.
0: That's almost like Kyle Hamilton was kind of baiting Tua into this throw. He's on the same side as Drake London. He's watching the eyes of Tua. And as soon as he ends up to unload this one, he comes back inside, undercuts this football, gets his hands on it for the game-clinching interception and the win for the Ravens.
1: Sixth career interception for Kyle Hamilton, his first of the year. And it puts this one in the books for Baltimore. And just like Bo Jackson so long ago on a Monday night, Kyle Hamilton went racing to the end zone and he just kept going right up the tunnel. He might be dressed and headed for the plane already. What a game this turned out to be.
0: When you make a play like that, I guess you do have that ability to run up the tunnel. But that's an awesome play. We talked earlier in the game about how much of a weapon he is for this defense and how he's all over. Lines up on the line of scrimmage, linebacker level, secondary, great ball skills, and he ends up making that interception to clinch the win for Baltimore.
1: Well, the Baltimore Ravens get up off the deck. They put together a drive at the end of the fourth quarter, including a two-point conversion to tie it. And then a seven-plus minute drive after taking the ball in overtime, capped off by a Tyler Huntley quarterback sneak for the touchdown. And then on the second Falcons play, Tua Tagovailoa throws a pick to Kyle Hamilton. The game is over. The Ravens win. And Baltimore goes to 4-1 on the season. Their first 4-1 start since back in 2021. And a Baltimore team that lost a lot of close games on Sunday Night Football a year ago wins a close game in their first Sunday Night appearance this year. Disappointing loss for the Falcons. Big time win for the Ravens on the road. And it'll be a happy flight home for the guys in purple.
0: I always talk about having to compete for 60 minutes. This one they had to complete for almost 70 minutes going into overtime. And things were looking shaky early on. But really, talking about that two-minute drive at the end of the fourth quarter, I feel like is what really sparked this Ravens offense. And when they got the football in overtime, it just looked like a different team.
1: Let's go down to the field, talk with Baltimore wide receiver Zay Flowers, who had 8 catches for 53 yards. Zay, it was tough sledding a lot of the night. What got you guys going there on that final drive of the fourth quarter and then into overtime?
7: Tyler Huntley. That's who got us going, Tyler Huntley. That's all we needed. He gave us that spark that we needed in the huddle, and we went from there.
0: Well, Zay, I was going to ask you as a follow-up to that is, you know, this has not been his first start. He's filled in for Lamar when he's been resting or when he's been hurt. How much confidence did you guys have in him to start this game knowing he was going to be the starter tonight?
7: We didn't even flinch. We already knew what he was capable of, and we know what type of mentality he brings. That's why he got back up quarterback, and that's why we didn't even hesitate when we heard he was starting.
0: Zay, talk us through that play where it's a wildcat formation for the two-point conversion, and Derrick Henry takes that football, goes off to the left-hand side. What's going through your mind at that moment?
7: Hey, he got to get in there. That's all I'm thinking about. Hopefully some people run with me, make it easier for him. Hey, he got in there. That's all that matters.
1: Hey, Zay, you guys had some big drives at the end. Got to ask you, though, about your defense. Kyle Hamilton comes up with a big play, but they had a couple of big stops to keep you guys in it here tonight.
7: Hey, that's why he all-pro safety, man. He made plays. He run around the field. He everywhere. The defense did a great job of holding up on a lot of possessions. They moved the ball in the first half, and we stopped them a lot and held them to field goals. And we just needed to get started on offense, and that's what we did.
1: Zay, congratulations. Safe trip home. We'll see you down the road. Thanks
7: yes,
1: very
7: sir.
1: Much.
7: Thank you. Appreciate it.
1: Zay Flowers, Baltimore wide receiver, 8 catches, 53 yards tonight, and the Baltimore Ravens on the road beat the Atlanta Falcons in overtime. 30-23 is the final score. 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
9: Scott Graham from our Westwood One studios following Sunday Night Football tonight. The Baltimore Ravens, the Atlanta Falcons. Baltimore coming in with a 3-1 record, but without their starting quarterback, Lamar Jackson. Meanwhile, the Falcons coming in with a huge turnaround in back-to-back primetime games on the road, coming back home to take on Baltimore and try to complete the trifecta of three straight primetime games with a victory. Baltimore, despite not having Lamar Jackson move the ball well on their first drive, they didn't get into the end zone. They settled for a Tyler Loop 21-yard field goal and an early 3-0 lead. As it turned out, it was going to be defense that would get Atlanta started in this game. After their offense sputtered, they gave the ball back to the Ravens. But the Ravens gave it right back again and put points on the scoreboard for the home team.
1: Huntley back at the shotgun, lifts his left leg, gets the snap. He's back to pass. He throws short over the middle, caught by Andrews on the left hash. He spins out toward the numbers. He lost the football. It's picked up by the Falcons. Racing down the near sideline. All the way into the end zone is Jesse Bates. And for now, it's a Falcons touchdown. Andrews got it knocked away by Divine Diablo, and Jesse Bates scooped it up and took it in. And that is how the Falcons claim the lead. 8:03 to go first quarter. It is 6-3 Atlanta.
9: And it did stand as a recovery and a touchdown. Nick Folk hit the extra point. Atlanta took a lead that they would hold for the better portion of the rest of this game. Tyler Loop got Baltimore back to within a point with a 51-yard field goal just north of the midway point of the second quarter, but the answer back from the Falcons at that point was a 9-play, 78-yard drive. Kyle Pitts catching a 5-yard touchdown pass from Michael Penix for the extra point, an 8-point lead. Baltimore did tack on another 51-yarder from Tyler Loop just before halftime as the clock ran out, made it a 14-9 game at the break. Now, we had been expecting to see a duel between two tremendous running backs. It looked like that was finally going to materialize when we got to the third quarter. Because Bijan Robinson, who had been bottled up throughout a good portion of the first half, broke out on a 38-yard run, and that got the Falcons going as they tried to get it down deep into Baltimore territory. They succeeded in doing that. And then, in close, they had a tackle-eligible play that popped wide open for Jake Matthews. The floating pass glanced off his fingers. He missed the opportunity. It might have been a game-changing touchdown at that point. He settled for a field goal, both from 23 yards out. And that was a theme for the Falcons throughout the entire of the second half. Driving the ball, but field goals, not touchdowns. 17-9 after that field goal, but Baltimore answered right back. They got the football back at their own 26-yard line. It was Justice Hill who broke off a 47-yard run to get him going. Then it was the other running back, although not on a running play, that got Baltimore close.
1: Huntley under center, two receivers stacked right, Flowers single man left. Now Andrews motions into the backfield as the fullback. Here's the snap. Huntley back on a play fake. Sets his feet. Swings it out left side for Henry. Stiff arms the first man to the 15. 10 down to the 5. And Henry is into the end zone. Touchdown, Ravens. They throw the screen to Henry. And he gallops in from 18 yards out. 6:53 to go. Third quarter. Falcons 17. Ravens 15. Baltimore will go for two, looking for the tie.
9: They did go for two looking for the tie, and the pass was right there in Mark Andrews' hands, but it was batted clean away from him before he was able to secure it for the two-point conversion. So the two-point conversion, no good. 17-15 the score, with, as you heard Ryan say, 6:53 left to go in the third quarter. Now, the opportunities were there for Atlanta, potentially, to put this game away. They had a 16-play, 74-yard drive that ate up 8.5 minutes and took us to the 8-minute mark of the fourth quarter, but had to settle for a Nick Folk field goal from 34 yards away. They had a 10-play drive that took nearly 4 minutes off the clock. And with 2:31 left to go in the ball game, they settled for a Nick Folk 48-yard field goal. It was an 8-point ball game, 23-15. And at this point, Baltimore had not done anything since that one drive in which Derrick Henry scored the second half. But Tyler Huntley brought his team downfield when it was needed. Taking over with 2:31 left to go, he took them 6 plays, 71 yards down the field, spreading the wealth among his receivers, including a big play to Zay Flowers. Ultimately, they got it down inside the 10-yard line. And that's when a back shoulder throw got the Ravens that much closer.
1: First and goal from the 7. I wondered if maybe Henry would come back in now, but he is still on the bench. Huntley will line up in the shotgun. Justice Hill to his left. 3 receivers right, 1 left. Huntley puts his hands to either side of his helmet. Play clock down to three. Here's the snap. Huntley back, looks left, throws to the end zone. It is caught! Touchdown, Ravens! Devontaze Walker made the catch on a back shoulder throw, and with 40 seconds to go, the Ravens have a chance to tie down 23-21.
9: So Ryan's speculation about whether Derrick Henry would come back in came to fruition. After a lineup and a quick timeout before the two-point conversion, the Ravens changed personnel. They decided they were going to go Wildcat and put the ball in the hands of number 22 to try to tie the game.
1: They'll come to the line of scrimmage, and Henry is lined up as the Wildcat. Tyler Huntley is split wide right. Henry gets the snap, running left, trying to turn the corner, cuts it up, he's in, and we are tied! Derrick Henry takes it in for two, and the game is tied at 23. They went to the Wildcat earlier, and Henry lost a couple of yards. This time, running wide left, was able to cut it up and dive in to tie the game.
9: Well, the opportunity was there with 40 seconds left to go for the Atlanta Falcons. However, they could not get the ball into field goal range. Michael Penix actually took a shot to the ribs during that drive. And Tua Tagovailoa came in for his Falcons debut, completing a pass. Ultimately, they had to punt it away, and we went to overtime. Baltimore got the football first. And taking over at their own 32-yard line, they put on a clinic about how to handle overtime when you're a team that gets the football first. A 14-play drive that took over 7 minutes off the clock. Now, you realize that's leaving you less than 3 minutes in overtime for the Falcons to touch the ball, but Baltimore did a great job of distributing the ball. There were Derrick Henry runs, there were short throws, and from 1 yard away, the quarterback took matters into his own hands.
1: Huntley under center, single receiver to the right. Henry the running back. Huntley takes the snap. He'll drive forward himself, leaning towards the goal line. He is in for the touchdown. Tyler Huntley with a 1 yard touchdown plunge, and in overtime, the Ravens lead 29-23.
9: Extra point from Loop was good. 30-23 the score. With 2:57 left to go in the extra period, not much time left, but still an opportunity for the Atlanta Falcons once they got the football back. Once we found that they got the football back, Michael Penix, with that rib injury, was on the bench, and Tua Tagovailoa was back in the ballgame. Now, Tua came into the ballgame and completed his first pass. However, on his second, as he tried to get his team to the other side of midfield, he ran into some difficulty that ultimately ended up wrapping this one up. It's time for the Wrangler highlight of the game.
1: Clock moving, 2:20, 2:19 to go. Pistol formation, Robinson the running back, receivers left and right, tight ends on either end of the line. Robinson moves up to the right of Tagovailoa. Here's the snap. Tua is back. He's looking right, looking, throws down the middle, intercepted! It's intercepted by Kyle Hamilton, and the game is over! The Baltimore Ravens win it in overtime, 30-23. Hamilton slams the door shut with the INT. And Kyle Hamilton just took off running all the way up the tunnel. The Ravens win in overtime. 30-23 is the final. Baltimore gets the victory. The Ravens go to 4-1. Atlanta falls to 2-3.
9: 4-1 with an overtime win on the road without their starting quarterback. Can't get a whole lot better feeling right now for the Ravens on that flight back to Baltimore. That's the highlight of the game, sponsored by Wrangler. Introducing Wrangler Tough Light Jeans, cowboy cuts you know and love. 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Meanwhile, for the Atlanta Falcons, it's not going to be an easy road in terms of where they are headed next. But for right now, they take a loss in a game they could have had at home. All field goals in the second half couldn't find their way into the end zone. And that was the difference in the game. We come back. We're going to go back to the field for some final thoughts. This is Westwood One's coverage of the National Football League.
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0: In our Westwood One studios, it was a game that, well, I'm not going to say it started slow, but it certainly ground to a bit of a halt midway through and then ended with a flourish. For more on tonight's matchup, let's head back out to Mercedes-Benz Stadium and rejoin the guys who called it, Ryan Ratke and Derek Rackley. Guys?
2: Boy, Scott, ended with a flourish is exactly right. The Baltimore Ravens came to life. They found their passing game on that final drive in regulation. Derrick Henry's two-point conversion ties the game, and then just that terrific drive in overtime. What a great win for the Ravens tonight, Rack. I mean, it's an early season road game. You don't have your starting quarterback. Your offensive line is a mess. This is a game the Ravens could have kind of written off and said, eh, not that big of a deal. We'll get our guys back. We'll be fine. They found a way to get it done. Turns out to be a great win for them and a gut punch for the Falcons.
3: Yeah, it wasn't always pretty for Baltimore, but they hung in this game long enough, to your point. They were able to put together a great drive in a two-minute situation, which is almost like they should have gone to the two-minute, like the second or the third quarter, to get themselves back into a rhythm, because they looked like a different offense. But you're right. You could make every excuse as you're playing a hot Atlanta Falcons team that was lighting up the scoreboard. You got your backup quarterback, offensive line. You go on your fourth center, whatever it may be. But this is the difference when you have guys that are professionals and they go out and they understand that every time you take the field, you're putting something out there on tape, whether it's trying to earn your next contract, your next victory, whatever the case may be. And Baltimore kept fighting not only for 60 minutes, but almost 70 minutes to get themselves their fourth win of the season.
2: You were in the league for a long time. I know going out and just dominating a team is a lot of fun, but I got to think there's not many better feelings than a game like this where you're kind of behind, feels like you're just fighting uphill the entire game, and you finally find a way to crest that hill and win it at the end.
3: Yeah, it's almost like they're more gratifying, because you've got to be able to win these tight games in the NFL. You've got to be able to win the ones where you have to come back from behind, whether it's a quarterback that's got to make a couple of throws, and a lot of times that's your starter, but this time it was the backup quarterback that's been in a Baltimore Ravens jersey for a number of years, and he made enough plays and throws when it counted to get Baltimore back on top.
2: 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For much of the night, the Ravens really dominated statistically. The final stats are much more even. Baltimore, 391 total yards to the 367 for Atlanta. Total plays running the game tonight, 71 for Baltimore, 64 for Atlanta. Here is really the key number in this game, though. The Ravens ran for 208 yards in this game tonight. The Falcons, in their first four games of the season, had given up 193 total rushing yards. The Ravens outdid that tonight, 208 on the ground. Tyler Huntley finishes 24-32, 201 yards and a couple of touchdowns. Derrick Henry, 24 carries for 102 yards. He had an 18-yard touchdown catch. Justice Hill had 4 carries for 73 yards. Rashad Bateman, 5 catches, 62 yards. Zay Flowers had 8 catches for 53 yards. Devontae Walker had the touchdown that put Baltimore in position to tie it. Meanwhile, for Atlanta, Michael Penix, 19-32, 240 yards and a touchdown. Bijan Robinson, 17 carries for 86 yards. He also had 4 catches for 32 yards. Drake London had 7 catches for 118 yards in the game. Kyle Pitts had a touchdown. And, of course, Jesse Bates had the 36-yard fumble return for touchdown. 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That's code TOUCHDOWN. What do you like tonight, Ryan?
3: All right, Ryan. Scott Graham talked about it. We talked about it. It's going to be that overtime drive where Baltimore ends up taking the football after winning the toss. They march all the way down the field. 14 plays, 68 yards, 7 minutes and 3 seconds off the clock, and it's capped off by Tyler Huntley's 1-yard quarterback sneak right up the middle for a touchdown that ended up putting the Ravens up by 7 points in OT.
2: And then the Ravens close the door on the Kyle Hamilton pick. Ravens go to 4-1 on the season. Baltimore is now 3 on the road. They're 8-1 in their last 9 road games. They will be on the road next week. They go to Cleveland. They're about to dive into

0: division play. They'll be at Cleveland, then they're home against Cincinnati before they go to Buffalo and then face Jacksonville on a Thursday night. So it's a tough stretch coming up for Baltimore. Good for them to get this win tonight before going into that stretch that's ahead. All right, let's select our Navy Federal Credit Union Defender of the Game.
1: Yeah, we talked about him a lot, making the play that mattered the most. It's Kyle Hamilton, the Swiss Army knife for the Baltimore Ravens. Lines up all over that defense. Well, this time he ends up lining up in his traditional defensive back position, ends up reading the quarterback's eyes, and makes that game-clinching interception to get the victory for Baltimore.
0: Kyle Hamilton is our Defender of the Game, sponsored by Navy Federal Credit Union, proudly serving all branches of the armed services, veterans, and their families. 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Our members are the mission. So a great win for the Ravens here tonight on the road. Let's flip it around for Atlanta, a game that they led almost the entire time and looked like they were going to find a way to close out. Instead, it goes to overtime. They lose. They fall to 2-3 on the season. What do you take away from this game if you're Kevin Stefanski?
1: Yeah, I mean, this is another one of those games where it was close. And if you're Kevin Stefanski, it's like, yeah, there's no moral victories in the NFL. And you were looking at an opportunity to cap this stretch of three straight primetime games to get three straight victories and really put yourself back in position to be one of the leaders in this division. And now you're just going to have to go back to the drawing board. There was some, you know, one of the keys I had the game, Ryan, if you remember, was the Ravens needed to make Bijan Robinson ordinary in this game. How about he ended up having 118 total yards and no touchdowns? To me, for that dynamic of a player, that's kind of an ordinary game because he can dominate with 200-plus yards of total offense, a couple of touchdowns. Them slowing him down, I thought, was key. Falcons are going to have to get him back on track, and then we'll wait and see what's the status of Michael Penix after he was not able to come out in the overtime. Is it going to be him? Is it going to be Tua Tagovailoa? So some questions marks for Atlanta as they approach their next game.
0: And you can see where those questions will come up, right? Because that's been the whole thing with Michael Penix. His college career and his pro career, incredibly talented, but can he stay on the field? Maybe it's a minor injury, maybe he comes back, but I'm sure there's a lot of Falcons fans thinking right now, are we looking at another prolonged absence for our starting quarterback?
1: Exactly. That's been one of the things that you worry about him, and he's been a resilient guy. He ended up fighting the knee injury from last year. He gets himself back on the field in the third week of the season, but hopefully this is something minor and he's able to get back out there because they're looking for some stability at the quarterback position, and that can't happen if you got guys getting hurt all the time.
0: We talked about a tough stretch coming up for Baltimore. Not really any easier for Atlanta. They got an angry Chicago Bears team coming in here next week. Then they got to go to San Francisco, a division game against Tampa Bay, then the long trip to Madrid to take on Cincinnati. That's what's coming up in the next couple of weeks for the Falcons. Rack, is always a pleasure to be with you. Always love coming down here to Atlanta. Always love seeing you and working with you.
1: You as well, man. Enjoyed it. And we got some bonus football tonight, huh?
0: We did indeed. 30-23. Ravens win it in overtime. Let's send it back to Scott Graham now in our Westwood One studios.
2: All right, thanks very much, guys. 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
2: Back at the Sunday Night Football postgame show following Baltimore's overtime win in Atlanta, let's take you through what happened earlier today in the NFL. Big time game today at Lumen Field between the Niners and the Seahawks. San Francisco coming in at 4-0, defending Super Bowl champs at 3-1. You know they're going to be right in the thick of this race for the NFC West. Well, last year, San Francisco won for the fourth consecutive time during the regular season in a trip to Seattle, then came back for the playoffs, and Seahawks blew their doors off in the divisional round 41-6. Today, Brock Purdy, who's been hot as a pistol, kind of got held down a bit. This was a defensive-minded game in the early going that turned slightly more offensive when we got to the second half of this one. As it turned out, San Francisco ended up taking a lead in this game, and then, after Seattle tied things up, Eddie Pinheiro hit a 44-yard field goal. It came with a minute 56 left to go in the ballgame. That put San Francisco up 32-29. So, Seattle did have time, and only down by a field goal, to try to get back and either force overtime or take the lead. Jackson Smith and Jigba, who had 102 yards receiving today and a touchdown, ended up making a big-time catch out near the 50-yard line. Then had an opportunity inside the 35-yard line on a throw from Sam Darnold to haul in a high pass. He couldn't get it done and set up a fourth down in which the Seahawks needed something to keep the game alive. They needed the first down. They went to Cooper Kupp.
5: Fourth down and 10 for Seattle midfield. JSN to the right with Cooper Kupp. Shaheed to the left. Darnold in the shotgun. 49ers lead by three. Here's the shotgun snap. 49ers bring four. Darnold pressured. Darnold steps up, throws, and it's caught. Cooper Kupp. Upton Stout gets off. Knocked away. Kupp dives. Where are they going to mark this ball? Shy of the line to gain. 49ers take over.
2: 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Replay showed that it was very, very close, but according to the replay officials, Cooper Kupp did not reach the line to gain, and that's all she wrote. With 47 seconds left to go in the game, San Francisco wins it 32-29. For Brock Purdy today, 189 yards, couple of touchdowns. Mike Evans had 113 receiving. Christian McCaffrey, of course he had a touchdown, but just 11 carries and 68 yards on the day. San Francisco will take it. They are 5-0 now to start the season. Sam Darnold, for the fourth straight time facing the 49ers, held to under 200 yards passing. He also got picked off twice in this game. Seattle is now 3-2. How about Minnesota? Could they join the ranks of the unbeaten at 5-0? Well, in New Orleans today, they brought their tremendous defense out to try to win what would turn out to be their 10th straight game dating back to last year. Kyler Murray came into this game with one touchdown pass, just one. His fewest touchdown passes through the first three games that he's played in a season in his career. Well, today, he doubled his total.
6: Murray, shotgun, Aaron Jones to his right, Juwan Jennings, solo alone right, three receiving options left, snap, safety blitz by the Saints, it's picked up, Murray, plenty of time, end zone, Jefferson, into double coverage, and touchdown! J.J. gets to Gritty in New Orleans!
2: Paul Allen and Pete Bursich on the KFAN Minnesota Vikings audio network. That was the lone touchdown pass of the day for Murray, but Minnesota had enough. The defense continued to play well, holding New Orleans to 13 points. This defensive unit has been marvelous all year long for Brian Flores. 23-13, the final score. Aaron Jones had 113 yards and a touchdown, the sixth active running back to reach 75 or more total touchdowns. T.J. Hockenson left this game with a concussion, but Minnesota is 5-0 now. They'll get to enjoy being perfect for a little while longer. Next week is their bye week. On the other side, Tyler Shuck, 16 out of 25 for just 96 yards on the day. New Orleans now 1-4. Green Bay went home today to Lambeau Field to play their longest rival in the Chicago Bears, and at 2-2, they wanted to keep the momentum that they started when they took out Tampa Bay last week in a low-scoring 17-14 game. One of the calling cards of the Packers was no running game at all, the fewest yards per game in the National Football League and the second fewest yards per rush. Well, today, they got a little bit more out of that running game. It was mostly the passing game, but the running game certainly contributed.
7: Motion by Watson to the right. Give Lloyd, bouncing left, outside, end zone, touchdown! His second touchdown of the game, second rushing touchdown of the year for the Packers, and Marshawn Lloyd, a much-deserved north end zone Lambeau lead.
2: Wayne Larrivee on the Packers radio network. Green Bay blows out Chicago today 31-7. It was a good day for Jordan Love. He was 25 out of 31 for 367 yards and two touchdowns to Christian Watson, who was marvelous today. Six catches for a 143. Matthew Golden had six catches for a career-high 123 yards. Green Bay now 3-2, but it feels like it's a lot better than that after getting blown out by Atlanta. They have won back-to-back games as they get ready to take on Dallas Cowboys next week here on Sunday Night Football. As far as Chicago is concerned, not what they were hoping for as they now go on a run of three straight primetime games coming up after their visit to Atlanta next week. Tyson Bagent, 12 out of 21 for just 87 yards and two interceptions. He actually got replaced by Case Keenum in this game, who threw for 108, but another interception. Chicago is now 3-2. There's only so much I can tell you about the game at Northwest Stadium today between the New York Giants and the Washington Commanders. New York came in entering a week with sole best record in the division for the first time since week 12 of 2015. Right, Tom Coughlin, Eli Manning, that's what we're talking about here. But the Giants were in first place coming in. They were trailing, however, in a big way in this game and down two scores in the fourth quarter. Jaden Daniels making his return from his dislocated elbow. Well, Jameis Winston did what Jameis Winston does. He threw two fourth quarter touchdowns and got this game to overtime, tied at 27. The Giants had the first crack at it in overtime. They had a field goal attempt. It was no good. Then, after Washington gave them the ball back, the Giants drove inside the Washington 30-yard line, and Cam Scataboo fumbled the football away. They were in field goal range, and now Washington had the ball back with not a lot of time left, no timeouts, but the Giants had missed two scoring opportunities. Daniels got his team using Terry McLaurin into Giant territory and brought them downfield so that they were well within field goal range. There was time left on the clock, no timeouts. Washington went to the line to snap the football, and what happened next is going to be talked about in football circles and certainly in Washington for a long time.
8: 20 seconds and the clock is running. If they're going to run the ball here, they've got to get down, get set, and spike it. In motion, Ben Sidden, 15 on the clock. Daniels, play action, rolling to the left, goes down now at the 25-yard line. There's only 7 seconds on the clock. There are no timeouts. This is going to end up in a tie if they don't spike it. Wow. It ends up in a tie.
2: Bram Weinstein, London Fletcher, Big 100, and the Washington Commanders Radio Network. What the actual? Oh, my. 27 all, a tie to end the game because Washington ran out of time in field goal range and couldn't get their kicker, Drew Stevens, out onto the field. What did their head coach, Dan Quinn, have to say about it afterwards?
9: Leaving tonight with a tie feels like a loss. And the last sequence, you know, we throw it out of bounds, we clock it, you know, you give yourself a chance to kick it. And we pride ourselves on those moments at the end of the game. And after the first down run, you know, still trying to gain more for the kick. Right call is honestly, we can go clock it early. And don't put ourselves in that spot. And that is, that's my responsibility, nobody else's.
2: Horrific end for Jaden Daniels, who ran for 103 yards and two touchdowns today and threw for 199 as well. Washington now 1-3-1. Jameis Winston led that comeback for New York. He threw for 326 and three scores on the day. Malik Nabers had 121, including the game-tying reception with 143 to go. New York is 3-1-1. What that means is that New York will also be in first place going into week six and guaranteed to be in first place going into week seven. Why? All right, I've got to take you through what happened at Tottenham Hotspur Stadium today between the Eagles and the Jaguars. The Eagles, a depleted squad coming into this game. Jags, winners of 11 out of their last 12, playing their first of two in a row in London. But the Eagles took the upper hand in the second quarter of this game and held it, for the most part, throughout. Their defense played tremendous football and frustrated Trevor Lawrence for a good portion of this day. Ultimately, he did get an opportunity to break through late as the Jags came back to take the lead.
10: 3:26 to go. Two timeouts remaining for the Jacksonville Jaguars. Fourth and five from the 27-yard line. Lawrence coming out of the gun. Sends a man in motion, the tight end, from left to right in Borkechurch. Lawrence dropping back. Throws down the right sideline for Parker. Washington, wow. An outrageous grab from right corner of the end zone. One-handed, falling backwards, in coverage, brings it in. And Jacksonville lead in London.
2: That is Oliver Wilson and Mike Mayock here, right here on Westwood One with the call. Now, Jacksonville had a problem all game long, and it came to a head right here. Playing without their regular long snapper, each long snap was high. The snap on the extra point was also high, and this time Cam Little pulled it wide left. So it was only a two-point game. Well, the Eagles took the ball downfield, and they found a way to get into the end zone. Nope, they weren't going to find a way to get into the end zone. They did find a way, however, to get to within field goal range, and Jake Elliott, who has never missed in a late game inside 2 minutes or overtime situation with the game on the line, came through again. A 48-yard field goal with just 8 seconds left to go. Philly on top by a 17-16 score, and it looks like ball game. Jacksonville's out of timeouts. Then the Eagles made the decision to kick away in the field of play, not bang it through the back of the end zone. Amir Abdullah received the kick, took it up the right side, and went for 53 yards to the Philly 39. And there was still 1 second on the clock for the Jags to get their kicker out there and try to steal a win.
10: Devon Hamilton has to get this snap right. It's a little high, brought down. Kick is on the way, and it is good. Jacksonville win it in a nail-biter in London. Cam Little's leg does it in the capital. Philadelphia fans shocked, but London town is a Jacksonville town once again.
2: 4-1 now for the Jags. They somehow walk out with a 19-17 win. Trevor Lawrence threw for 331. A couple of scores. Parker Washington, 124. It was that Abdullah kick return, though, that really put them in position to win the game in the final 8 seconds. So, how about that idea of kicking it where they did and when they did? Nick Sirianni asked about his decisions after the game.
11: Our guys fought their butts off today. Defense had an outstanding game, keeping us in that game. Offense did enough at the end to go win us that game. Special teams did a nice job kicking that there. You know, I didn't make the right decision, and I lost us that game. And that's what I said to our guys. And what hurts there is that, you know, the guys fought so hard, and then I don't make the decision that you know, that I should make at the end of the game, and I cost us that game, and I put that fully on me.
2: Philly falls to 2-3. Jalen Hurts threw for 220 and a touchdown. Will Shipley, another Eagles running back, ended up going down in this game. Damian Pierce had 11 carries for 14 yards. Philly falls to 2-3. This is the first time that they are under 500 since the 2021 season. Detroit went to Arizona today, and for the Lions, an opportunity to see if they could flex a little bit more offensive muscle. They were shut out in the first quarter. They were not shut out again. And you know that if something big is happening for the Detroit Lions, it's pretty obvious Jahmyr Gibbs is right in the middle of it.
12: Gibbs, the lone setback, second and goal from the three. Snap, handoff, Jahmyr Gibbs running parallel left. Switches back, wide open space, to the end zone, touchdown! Oh, a jagged cut! And Jahmyr Gibbs had only daylight in front. That sound you heard all the way back, three time zones away, was the squealing of the brakes.
2: Jason Benetti, the call, the Detroit Lions Radio Network. 45-21, the Detroit Lions win this game. For Gibbs, 151 yards on the ground, 56 more through the air, and two rushing touchdowns. With those touchdowns, he passes Barry Sanders for the most scrimmage touchdowns by any NFL player ever before turning 25 years old. What kind of a future does he have? Jared Goff, 271 yards. He threw for three scores and actually ran for a score in this game. Detroit heads into their bye with a good taste in their mouth with regard to the win column. They improved to 3-2 on the year. For Arizona, Jacoby Brissett threw three touchdown passes today. Trey McBride had 9 catches for 66 yards and a touchdown. But Arizona has now lost 4 in a row after winning their opener in L.A. against the Chargers. Now, you heard Jason Benetti on the call. He was filling in today on the Detroit Lions radio network for longtime Lions play-by-play man and our sometimes colleague here at Westwood One, Dan Miller. Dan lost his wife, Cindy, this week. And it was something that Dan Campbell, when he took the podium after the game, addressed.
13: We'll start with this. This ball goes to Dan Miller and his family. So, you know, it was hard to hear what they went through. Oh, it's been a tough road for Dan. It's for him. And salt of the earth, man. Dan is salt of the earth, and I know this has been hard, And so, but now I know Cindy's at peace, and we love you, Dan. So appreciate you.
2: Cindy was 63 years old. They had been married for more than 30 years, and she was a fixture at Lions game as a fan of not just her husband, but the team as well. Our condolences from our entire Westwood One family go out to Dan Miller and to his family. We're going to recap the rest of our Week 5 action coming up in a moment. This is Westwood One's coverage of the National Football League.
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2: 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Following Baltimore's overtime win over Atlanta here on Sunday Night Football, we take a look back at what happened earlier today. You know, there's a reason that there's a long NFL season, because you might snap to judgment a little too soon if you just put the first 2 or 3 weeks in as your opinion forming. Why do I say that? Well, New England Patriots went to the Super Bowl last year, but things certainly didn't look good through the first 3 weeks. They weren't scoring. They were 1-2. Drake May was turning the ball over at an epic rate. Now, they come back last week, and they win on the road at Buffalo. And then, today at Gillette Stadium, New England goes up against the Las Vegas Raiders, coming in with a gaudy 3-1 record. Well, today, Drake May looked a lot more like the Drake May everybody got used to seeing last year, as he was firing the ball all over Gillette Stadium.
21: Second down and 19. May from the gun. Stevenson left. Two receivers left. Two right. Drop back. He's going to throw the long ball left. He's got a man out there. Pass is caught by Kyle Williams. Touchdown, Patriots!
22: He runs on one route. He runs it well. It's the go route.
2: Bob Sosie, Scott Zolak, 98.5 Sports Hub, Patriots Radio Network. New England wins today 45-17. What a showcase game for Drake May. 374 yards, 4 passing touchdowns, and he also ran for a score as New England improves to 3-2 on the year. Kirk Cousins had been playing lights out. His team was scoring 29 points per game. Today, they were held to 17. Cousins, 243 yards and a touchdown. Austin Gentry ran for just 27. Brock Bowers had himself a day, but maybe the bigger story was late in the game when it got out of hand. Fernando Mendoza, the number one overall pick, got his first NFL action, coming in just over 6 minutes left to go. He went 6-for-8 for 48 yards. When will he be the starter for this team? Who knows? For right now, the Raiders see their record fall to 3-2. Denver went to L.A. today to take on the Chargers. The Chargers 0-4 coming into this one, and a loser of 7 straight games if you go back to last year and the playoffs. in that span of time, scoring fewer than 13 points per game. Last time Jim Harbaugh was involved in a losing streak of seven or more games was his final two seasons as a player. In 2000 and 2001, his Chargers and Panthers teams each went 1-15. He's not used to losing like this. Going up against Denver, you know there are problems, especially late in a ballgame. And they reared their head again today. Chargers had a 17-10 lead going to the fourth quarter of this one, but Denver put up 13 points and then turned it over to their defense to put it away.
0: Shotgun snap. Blitz on the way. Herbert in the pocket. Herbert climbs the pocket. He's going to be hit, and down he goes! Jaquan McMillan with the sack that will end the football game in Los Angeles.
2: Dave Logan on KOA in Denver, 23-17, the final. Bo Nix threw for just 123 yards, a touchdown and a turnover today. J.K. Dobbins had a rushing touchdown. And, more importantly, Denver was only lost to teams that were undefeated this year, is now 3-2. For the Chargers, the nightmare continues. Justin Herbert, 121 yards, a touchdown, but also turned it over twice in this ballgame. And right now, things just not going for the Chargers. They're 0-5, and we've talked a number of times about the schedule and how difficult it is. Well, for L.A., next week, they're at Kansas City coming up before their bye week. And on the other side, they're at the Rams. Of course, it's also a home game, but it's the Rams. Not going to get a whole lot easier for the Chargers right now, sitting at 0-5. The Pittsburgh Steelers have watched Aaron Rodgers look a little bit younger than he actually is these days. Coming into today's game against the Indianapolis Colts, Rodgers, three straight games with three or more passing yards for the first time since, three or more touchdown passes, I should say, for the first time since 2021. Did he do it again today? Well, yeah, he did. But he didn't have to do it alone. He had some help along the way.
1: Hits a snap, turns, gives, Warren starts left, cuts back to the right, finds a hole, bursts through the middle, breaks through to the clear. Dylan Warren racing into the end zone for a Pittsburgh Steelers touchdown, a 50-yard gallop for Jalen Warren.
2: Rob King, 102.5 WDVE and the Steelers Audio Network. Warren earlier had a long touchdown catch. He becomes the first player since 1991. With a touchdown catch of 75 or more yards and a touchdown run of 50 or more yards in one game. Aaron Rodgers threw for 235 and three scores. He passes Peyton Manning for the third most passing touchdowns in NFL history, and he passes Ben Roethlisberger today for the fifth most wins by a quarterback all time, now has 166. Pittsburgh now 3-2 on the year with a 34-22 win. Daniel Jones, 267 yards, but kept out of the end zone today. And Jonathan Taylor was held to 45 yards on the ground. Indy falls to 2-3. Cincinnati Bengals, only two wins had come against winless teams this year. So, going up against the winless Dolphins, you had to like their chances today. At Hard Rock Stadium, you really like their chances when Joe Burrow's playing on top of his game and getting some help from the magician that he likes to throw the ball to.
19: Myers goes in motion from right to left. Burrow fakes to Pirine, steps up in the pocket, flings it deep downfield for Chase. He goes airborne near the goal line and comes down with a one-handed, right-handed touchdown catch.
23: Oh my God.
19: Ja'Marr Chase with an incredible grab for a Bengals touchdown.
2: Dan Hoard, Dave Lapham, Cincinnati's ESPN 1530 and the Bengals Radio Network. I know I give Dave some garbage sometimes, but he was absolutely right. Wow, wow. Unbelievable catch by Ja'Marr Chase. One of four touchdown passes that Joe Burrow threw today in Cincinnati's 31-24 win. Now, Burrow afterwards was talking about the fact that there's still a lot they have to clean up and get better at if they're going to be a good team. Cincinnati walks out of Miami with a 3-2 record. Miami, they are 0-5, and they are still in a struggle to try to put together some sort of offense. Ollie Gordon had 88 yards on the ground. Malik Willis had a passing and rushing touchdown today, but Miami is 0-5. It was raining all day today at MetLife Stadium in the Meadowlands. The Jets and the Cleveland Browns getting together. Cleveland's offense coming off a season-high 372 yards and 27 points last week. They did not do nearly as well today against the New York Jets defense in the rain. Deshaun Watson held down for a good part of the day. Geno Smith got his team into scoring range thanks to a botched snap on a punt that gave them a touchdown and the lead in the fourth quarter. And then the defense, which had been hounding Deshaun Watson all day, hounded him one more time to seal it.
1: Raheem Sanders to the right of Watson, back to throw. He steps up under pressure, scrambles to his left, gets to the sideline, and gets brought down by Will McDonald. David Bailey there as well. The ball pops out. Will McDonald is on top of the loose ball. I think the Jets have a fumble recovery. They do. This game will end on the Jets' eighth sack of the day of Deshaun Watson. 44 seconds to go, and the Jets do indeed finish. They will win this game.
2: Bob Beshoes in Q104.3 of the New York Jets Radio Network. 17-12 was the final. Those eight sacks for New York, tied for the most by a Jets team in the last 40 seasons. Geno Smith threw for a touchdown, did have a turnover today. Braylon Allen still filling in at starting running back position for the injured Breece Hall. 24 carries for a 116 and a touchdown in this game. Garrett Wilson had 104 yards receiving. New York is now 2-3. Deshaun Watson threw for 155 yards on the day. He did turn it over once on a fumble, but just not a whole lot going on for the Cleveland offense today at MetLife Stadium. They fall to 3-2. And Houston needed a win badly today. 0-4 coming into their meeting at Nissan Stadium with the Tennessee Titans. Last time they started 0-4, they fired their head coach. That was Bill O'Brien back in 2020. Remember, no team has ever made the playoffs after an 0-5 start. Houston trying to avoid that today. C.J. Stroud and company took care of business. More importantly, the defense took care of business today. Houston had a 12-3 lead at halftime. Didn't allow Tennessee a point in the second half, and they win. 26-3 was the final. C.J. Stroud was responsible for two touchdowns, a passing score, and a rushing score in this one. Will Anderson continues to be an early season monster. He had three sacks in the game. Houston 1-4, and we found out after the game that they have acquired Marvin Harrison Jr., in a trade with Arizona. We knew Harrison was getting traded. We didn't know where. We find out he's now going to be a Houston Texan. And by the way, reunited with his old Ohio State teammate, C.J. Stroud. Tennessee, on the other hand, it's rough. 187 yards was their season low. Cam Ward, 170 yards passing on the day today, but not much else going on. Tennessee has now lost 11 straight games inside their division. They are 0-5 to start this season. And so, that brings us to an end of another big and full day of the National Football League here on Westwood One. From Sunday Night Football, our final score, Baltimore 30, Atlanta 23 in overtime. You've been listening to Westwood One's coverage of Sunday Night Football. 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Studio producer Nick Pope, studio coordinator Curtis Poindexter, studio engineer Anthony Vitiello. Production assistance provided by Keith Ippolito. Our statistician, Brent Osborne. Our spotter, Colin Lacey. Engineer, Tim Parker. Producer, Mike Dotson. Coordinating producers, Brian Finkelstein and Aaron Cummins. Executive producer, Mike Eby. And the senior vice president of sports for Cumulus Media and Westwood One is Bruce Gilbert. Join us again tomorrow night. We've got a good one for Monday Night Football as the Buffalo Bills visit the Los Angeles Rams. Ryan Radke and Mike Golic have all the action. Pre-game coverage with Jamie Erdahl and Super Bowl winning head coach Doug Peterson kicks things off. It's at 7 p.m. Eastern Time. Then later this week, it is Thursday Night Football and another good one. Seattle Seahawks head to Denver. They'll take on the Broncos. Remember, you can catch all of those games right here on many of these same stations, the NFL app. We're streamed live for free on our website, westwoodonesports.com, and in the Westwood One Sports app. Once again, our final score from Mercedes-Benz Stadium in Atlanta, Georgia tonight. Ravens come from behind and beat Atlanta in overtime 30-23. Now for Ryan Radke and Derek Rackley, I'm Scott Graham. Thanks for joining us. 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
4: They're getting heavier. And you know what the kicker was? Newborns are getting fatter.
5: Wow.
4: The average weight of a newborn has increased 25% in the last 30 years. That's when I realized something else is going on. When I did what I did as a researcher, that is, study the problem before you try to attack it, I studied it like a scientist would. What do we know? What do we don't know? What don't we know? So here we go. There's something I realized. Everybody, as we were talking off air, everybody wants to be thin. Everybody wants to look good.
5: Mm-hmm.
4: Right?
5: Yes.
4: You know, Kate, I realized I have a wife and two daughters. You know what they've taught me? I finally understand why women love shoes. You know why?
5: They're slimming.
4: Because you never look fat.
5: You're right.
4: You never look fat in shoes.
5: No.
4: You didn't go shopping for shoes. You went shopping for a dress. You tried it on. You said, oh, I look fat in that dress. So you bought a pair of shoes. Nobody puts on shoes and says, oh, I look fat in those shoes. No, they don't. They always look good, and that's why women buy shoes.
5: Right.
4: We all want to look good.
5: Right.
4: We all want to be as healthy as we can be. And so in the end, I realized that in order to find out how to help people achieve that, and I'm not talking about people who need to lose 5 and 10 pounds. I'm talking about my patient population. It's not unusual to come into my office and see people over 300 pounds.
5: Wow.
4: That's scary. Men and women. And I have some over 400. So these people need to get the weight off. But more importantly, they need to keep it off.
5: Yeah.
4: And in order to do that, I needed to understand what was driving it. And so that was the stimulus. That was the thing that got me started.
5: Coming up next, we talk to Dr. Stuart Lonnke as we continue our conversation on his book, Outsmarting Obesity, talking about, is there such thing as a fat gene?

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0: And we're back with Dr. Stuart Lonnke. We're talking about his book, Outsmarting Obesity. Doc, you and I talked about this off the air. How many times do you get asked if there is a thing called a fat gene?
1: People often tell me, well, it's in my family. Of course it's in your family. But it's not genetic. So it's not your DNA. You didn't inherit the fat gene. There is no such thing as a fat gene. In fact, as I told you off air, there are about 140 to 160, depending on which research study you want to believe, which laboratories that are looking at this, somewhere between 140 and 160 genes that are involved with our weight. Everything from how you metabolize fat when you eat it, how active your insulin is, all of these things come into play. So there are a number of genes that are involved. And what I learned was it depends on whether a gene is active or non-active, turned on or turned off. And that is determined by what's going on the surface of the cell. So everybody's DNA, everybody's genes, has a surface. It's the DNA wrapped around as a double helix. We all know what that looks like in pictures. Well, there are attachment points on the surface of your gene. The surface epi meaning the surface, genetics. And this is the field called epigenetics. And what is epigenetics? It is the study of the attachment of small molecules on the surface of your gene that turns a gene on or turns a gene off. Most species, including us, for example, have a gene. I don't have to give you the name. It's not important that you know it. The book mentions it, but it's not important in the book. And by the way, the book is written pretty much the way I'm talking. It's not overly simplistic, but it's not a science book. It's meant for the public. And on the surface of the genes, you have a gene that, for example, it determines whether the word is pluripotential, which means that the cell can go any number of ways. It's a new cell being born, for example, in a developing fetus. And that cell is going to be directed to either become a muscle cell or a fat cell or a skin cell. What if it's directed to only make fat cells? That happens. That's how we get obese mice. We can create obese mice by changing their epigenetics in the laboratory. And when we take a look at twins, identical DNA. So they have the same DNA, the same genes, identical twins. One's obese, one's thin. How does that happen if there's an obesity gene? No such thing. But they lived in different areas, and they had different lifestyles, and they may have had different exposures. And the thing about epigenetic changes is once an epigenetic change has happened, it will last for about three generations, which means it passes on to the next generation, to the next generation. Let me give you some examples of epigenetics. I went to medical school in New York City. We were not worried about getting pregnant. I mean, I never worried about getting pregnant. I didn't get pregnant. I'm a man, but we always were concerned about women getting pregnant. So we developed birth control pills. That was the big highlight. When I was a first-year medical student, Lou Hellman, who is one of the people who's a giant in OBGYN, was actually my professor.
0: Wow.
1: And he was important on Kennedy's panel about birth control. So we developed birth control pills. Assisted reproduction? We never heard of that. Are you kidding? Everybody got pregnant. Too many people got pregnant. Today we have assisted reproduction. Why do you think that is? Why do you think that is? I can sterilize mice and rats very easily after a few generations by exposing them to certain pesticides and insecticides and inducing epigenetic changes so that their sperm swims up to an egg and says, "Hi there, you look cute. Bye.
0: Right.
1: The sperm is useless. It doesn't impregnate the egg. So you don't get pregnant. That's why we have assisted reproduction. There's a business. Who thought when I was in medical school that anybody would ever be doing that? That's an example of epigenetics. When I went to medical school, we talked about epigenetics. We didn't talk about epigenetics. We talked about breast cancer. 1 in 20. I don't have to remind people that it's much higher than that today.
0: Wow.
1: Epigenetics.
0: 1 in 20. Again, epigenetics, just great
1: a few decades. We've passed that point. The next few decades are going to show that we need to look at epigenetics more closely. But getting back to obesity, what I learned is these changes occur in utero, and they occur, and that's what's fighting you. So that's what it is. Because when you lost the weight and you went on a diet, you controlled your calories. So you lived in a world of calories in and calories out. The minute you came off your diet and you ate sensibly and you watched what you ate, but slowly that weight started coming back, it's because your epigenetics didn't change on your diet. You didn't do a thing for your epigenetics. So the same factors that made you obese in the first place are still there.
0: Right.
1: So then the next thing, obviously, is, all right, so now you know what it is. Is it the end of the world, Doc? No, it's not the end of the world. You're smarter now. Now here's the good news. You cannot change your genes. And as I told you, you can change your genes with a J, but not your genes with a G. You can't change that gene. But you can change your epigenetics. They are modifiable. You are going through epigenetic changes throughout your whole life. And what causes those epigenetic changes that lead to obesity and other illnesses, by the way, many other illnesses, are, are you ready for this? Environmental toxins. Yes, sir. We can go out and industrialize a country and give them nonstick cookware and insecticides and pesticides and plastics, and by gosh, Rudy's, they'll get fat. Just go ahead and look at what's happening in Africa, look what's happening in South America. All of these places that didn't have an obesity problem, you know, we give it to them. Yes, hormone-treated meats and poultry, they cause the same kind of problems. But we can change our epigenetics by understanding what an obesogen is. An obesogen is a chemical compound that will induce unfavorable epigenetic changes. Those are obesogens. Very simple. There are many of them. Do you realize that we have 85,000 chemicals that are approved for use in the United States? 85,000.
0: Wow.
1: How many do you think have been studied by FDA? Maybe 1,000.
0: Yeah.
1: Maybe.
0: Yeah.
1: I mean, and then trying to legislate them away. I mean, everybody knows that bisphenol A, used in plastics, baby bottles, so on and so forth. Every can that you buy, every can of food is, by the way, you may not know this, but the inside of the can is not aluminum. It's coated with a plastic coating. And that plastic coating contains bisphenol A. So if I drew your blood tomorrow, you'd have bisphenol A in it.
0: Wow.
1: In fact, the average newborn, studies have been done, a newborn baby just delivered, you clamp the cord, you take some blood, and you sample the baby's blood, over 200 toxic chemicals. Ooh, that's interesting. So that's been bathing the baby's fetus, unborn child, now born child, because the baby can't detox anything. The liver's not functional till you're born. So the fact is that we are forever being inundated by these obesogens. And so when I started learning this, I said, well, the first thing I'm going to do is get rid of all this non-stick cookware in my house and get rid of it. And then I realized I just went to Starbucks and got a muffin. What do I know what they used? I don't know.
0: Right.
1: I'm not in their kitchen.
0: Right.
1: And I started shopping organic, where they don't spray the... It's okay, eat organic and I won't have any toxins. Wrong. You'll have less, but you will have. Because here's the problem. The problem is the farmer 2 miles away does use insecticides and pesticides.
0: Join us tomorrow for the rest of that interview with Dr. Stuart Lonnke. Thanks for listening to this interview and this show. See you again on ATN.
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7: USA Radio News, I'm Anthony Lucero. Homeland Security Secretary Mark Wayne Mullen is defending plans to live stream the execution of Fort Hood shooter Nidal Hassan, who killed 13 people back in 2009. Mullen says he sees no elevated security risk, despite criticism that publicizing the execution could encourage radicalization. Cleanup is underway across the southeast after Hurricane Isaias struck Florida's panhandle and then moved into Alabama, killing 4 people. Residents like Mitch McElroy in Milton, Florida, are surveying storm damage.
8: We didn't even know the roof was gone until they shined the flashlight over there. It was wild. We had the awning over there, our playset in the back is flipped over. I mean, you can see all this sheet metal and everything around. We got hit pretty hard over here.
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7: The Trump administration is suspending tech giant Microsoft
10: from a program to apply for green cards for workers who come to the U.S. to live and work using an H-1B visa. Vice President J.D. Vance accuses the company of fraud. Vance said Thursday, if you do the math, for every worker that Microsoft laid off, they replaced that worker with 1.5 foreign indentured servants. John Summers, USA Radio News.
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13: The rainfall is going to kind of continue to spread into Utah and portions of the Rocky Mountains in the U.S.
7: The remnants of Tropical Storm Rachel are bringing heavy rain and flash flooding to the desert southwest. That includes Nevada, Arizona, and parts of California. Floodwaters have inundated parts of Las Vegas, while coastal communities face dangerous surf, erosion, and damage to beachfront homes. The storm system is weakening, but flooding threats remain. Reporters are Tom Homan is accusing New York City leaders of undermining federal immigration enforcement following an ICE shooting that sparked protests in Manhattan. He appeared

0: going to be out of commission for around a week.
1: This is the first major health scare that we know about Pope Leo. He's 71 years old, and we understand he's quite sporty. He plays tennis and swims. The big question is how and whether this will affect his upcoming trip to Latin America. He's due to visit Uruguay, Argentina, and Peru starting on the 6th of November.
0: And I'm Anthony Lucero, USA Radio News.
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4: 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Here's our Vicksburg area weather. Through the early morning, it will be cool and clear with a low around 60. Later on today, we'll have some early morning fog. Should burn off around 9 o'clock, and it'll be hot by the afternoon, up to 91 again. 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

from the Great Lakes on the other side of Erie. I'm Ryan Recker, your host tonight on Coast to Coast AM. On the show, author and historian Stephen J. Rolls will talk about Dracula and the inspiration behind it. He has a new book out that explores the history of vampires and the inspiration behind Bram Stoker's masterpiece. We spoke to Stephen earlier this year, which was, I think, a good conversation, so I'm looking forward to tonight. On the second half of the show, we'll talk to Michael Sandler on near-death experiences and AWEs. That's automatic writing experience. You put the hand down with your pen and you see where it goes, which is kind of an interesting thought. A couple things to follow up on from yesterday. So we had two guests on, and the second half was Dr. Bonnie Buckner, and she's a dream work expert. And we posed an experiment to the audience, and we talked about Mall World, which is this idea that people all across the world are dreaming about this mall, and they're having similar ideas, similar thoughts, similar layouts. Could they all be connected, dreaming about the same mall? And we posed an experiment. We said, okay, listen tonight and fall asleep. And wherever your dream is tonight, if there's a specific location, I wanted you to email me that location. So if you dreamed last night and you can remember that dream, go ahead and email me where that location was. I want to see if we may have had a shared experience. Another follow-up from last night. First half guest was Colin Broen, and we talked about his experiences documenting ghost hunting and paranormal investigations. And there were some strange things happening in my basement last night. That's the first time hosting Coast to Coast I've had any weird experiences live on the air. So I decided to purchase an EMF reader, and I have it now. And I'm going to turn it on because I was experimenting just to see if I would pick up on, you know, anything naturally happening in my office. It's at zero. It starts beeping when I put it towards like electrical plugs. Let me see if you can hear that. Let's see. Can you hear that? Okay, that is the beeping in the background. What I'm going to do is I'm going to keep the EMF reader on during the show today.

0: And if I experience anything during the show, I will let you know. And you'll hear the beeping in the background. Trust me, you'll hear the beeping. And if you know the beeping's going off, something weird's happening on the show. Something special might be happening. So we're going to keep that on as an experiment tonight and see how that goes. Author and historian Stephen J. Rolfs on Dracula and the inspiration behind it. That's our conversation. If you want to reach us during the show or maybe ask a question, RyanRecker@coasttocoastam.com. That's my email address. I keep it up during the show, and I try to reply during the breaks. Don't go anywhere. 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

0: And welcome back to Coast AM. I'm Ryan Recker. If you want to email me, ryanrecker@coasttocoastam.com. Joining us now is a author, historian, paranormal researcher who we had on the show not that long ago. I think it was just March, Stephen J. Rolfs. Thank you so much for coming back.
1: Well, thank you for having me, Ryan. I'm glad to be here.
0: The discussion tonight is on Dracula and vampires. And when we think about vampires, do we all think about the same thing? I mean, do we pretty much all understand what a vampire is, or is there more to it?
1: I think we understand what Hollywood presents as a vampire, which is based a great deal on what Bram Stoker made as a vampire, and also some of the earlier writers before him that influenced him. But if you go further back into history, all the way back into ancient times, you find that vampires were more of a ghostly creature. They would often attack sleepers, and they would, steal the life, steal the breath. Lilith, for example, that we read about in the Bible, is a pure vampire.
0: You know, that's interesting. So, okay, there's biblical references to vampires I wasn't really aware of. And you're right, there's a wide range of how we look at it. There's Hollywood, there's Count Chocula, if you want to look at it from the kid's side, for the serial selections. But there are a lot of different depictions of Dracula. What do you think is the very first, I guess, reference to a vampire that you can find? Is it that biblical reference?
1: It is even before the Bible was written. The earliest record we have of a vampire is from Sumeria. And it is on a piece of prehistoric pottery, and it depicts a winged female demon attacking a sleeper.
0: So how do you know that's a vampire? Because, you know, when you talk about different creatures depicted, you know, sometimes it's a little bit, you know, there's interpretation to it, so I'm kind of curious about that one. How do you call that one a vampire? Is there anything specific about it that stands out that would give it that sort of depiction or that answer?
1: Going from folklore, you see that these creatures would attack a sleeping person, and usually they would steal their breath. And it was later on that they got into stealing the blood, which, if you go back even further into prehistoric times, the blood was the magic liquid that kept the person alive. And if that person lost too much blood, say in a hunting accident or in childbirth, then the body might return from the grave seeking more of that magical red liquid, and thus you missed and loved the person who died, but at the same time you were deathly afraid of them because they would come back and they might steal your blood.
0: Oh, wow. Okay. That is fascinating. So steal the breath, steal the blood. Couple of different examples of that. I can understand how you steal blood. How do you steal a breath? Is that taking someone's life? Is that kind of what the idea is?
1: I just saw this in a movie like the other day, and I cannot remember what movie it was, but no, you just go almost like kissing, but then sucking the air out.
0: Oh, I see. Okay. I guess that's a little bit less violent. It's a little less violent than taking someone's blood. Okay. Right. So this goes back. I mean, this goes way back, these sort of traditions, and it seems like different cultures have had different depictions of this, it sounds like.
1: Absolutely. I think the vampire has been known throughout the entire world. And
0: Yeah. What's the depiction that we see of a vampire today? Kind of the Dracula thought. When did that start?
1: well, let me see. You find it in a great deal of Victorian poetry. For example, there is a poem called The Giaour, written by Lord Byron, who was incidentally the model for the very first Dracula. And the yeah, this poem talks at the end of a female vampire coming up out of a tomb and attacking the hero. And Thalaba the Destroyer, I forget who the writer was of that. That has another very similar idea where the actual corpse is rising up. It's no longer just a ghostly, vaporous thing, but it's a an actual physical being that is coming to get the victim.
0: Yeah. You know, just based on what you said there, Dracula versus, you said Dracula. So is the right pronunciation Dracula? Because when I hear Dracula, it sounds like someone's trying to do the accent that we know of in the movies.
1: Actually, I asked a good friend of mine who was from Transylvania, how do you pronounce it? And he said, in Transylvania, he's just called Drac.
0: Oh, so like nickname Drac. Everyone knows him by that.
1: Drac,
0: That's
1: and believe
0: interesting.
1: me, they
0: So,
1: know him.
0: yeah, no kidding. Going from this ghostly figure to a physical one, was it the poem you think maybe changed his depiction in pop culture? Or do you think that there's more to it? Do you think that there could have been sightings? Do you think that people may have had experiences that may have changed?
1: Well, there are quite a few cases, actual cases of vampirism throughout history, including right here in the United States. And yes, these certainly did become reflected in Dracula, but Dracula himself is very different from the actual cases of vampirism. The Dracula you read in Stoker's novel is more of a Mephistopheles character. Not only does he suck blood, but he also plots to invade a foreign country. That, of course,
0: So,
1: being England.
0: right. So let's talk about so there's the literature and what's written, but the actual cases, what have you found of actual instances where some of these, like stealing of blood started to happen?
1: Well, the probably the biggest one for stealing blood was a vampire known as Arnold Paola, who lived in Serbia in the 18th century. And he was a soldier, and he had fought against a vampire, I believe it was in Greece. And he was able to defeat the vampire who had been giving them trouble, but then he became cursed himself, and he left the army, he was on a wagon, and for no reason the horse suddenly jumped forward. He fell off of the wagon, but everyone thought, oh, he just bumped himself. He can rest for a day or two and he'll be fine. Turns out he became deathly ill. He started losing all of his strength and he died. And shortly after he died, he was seen wandering around the the streets of the village, and he was attacking people, not only drinking blood, but physically getting into fisticuffs with them, like a real brute, an ogre from the past. The army went in and dug up the grave because they wanted to have as much dignity to this procedure as they could. And when they opened the grave, they saw that the body had not decomposed and there was fresh blood all over the coffin. Gravedigger laughed at him and said, "Oh, you haven't wiped off your mouth since the last time you fed."
0: Okay. So when the way that you're bringing this up, it sounds like certain areas had people that had a thing for blood. So did the idea of a vampire start before that, or was it stories like this that kind of coined the term vampire? And it's fascinating to think that sightings after death might be one of those common things, because the way that Hollywood depicts vampires now, they're always, they come out at night, they've been alive forever, they, blood is kind of what they do to try to, keep their thing going. When you hear about, life after death, in that sense, they come back after being buried. Is that another common threat for vampires?
1: Yes. Let me run up north a little bit to the Vikings in Iceland. And there was a very famous case that's recorded in the sagas of a vampire named Glam, G-L-A-M. And just like Arnold Payol, he had gotten into a fight and vanquished another creature, probably a vampire, but then he became cursed. He died, and his body became so large that they couldn't move it. They had to pile rocks over it. And soon after that, his body was seen wandering about the village and the farms. He would jump up on roofs and fly from roof to roof. And he killed a number of people, including one young lady who he probably had eyes for when he was alive. And as it turns out, a Viking outlaw named Grettir came because he heard about the trouble. He did battle with Glam, and he found out that if they were fighting inside of a building, then he would have the advantage over the vampire. But Glam was able to move things outside under the moonlight, then Glam would become stronger. So they definitely take their strength from the night, probably from the moon, and they are more active in the winter time.
0: Wow. Okay. What year was this roughly?
1: This was around 1000 AD, about the time that Christianity came to Iceland.
0: So there's different sides of the story. So you have people that live in that area that witnessed this happening, and then you have another side, which is Vikings coming in and trying to combat these things. So it was known that you had to bring in warriors to take down these vampires. That was a known thing probably in the region. Is that what you're saying?
1: Well, Grettir, he came in by himself. He didn't have anyone with him. And he was, like I say, an outlaw, and he was looking for refuge, and he heard about the haunting and the trouble going on, and he went in and offered his services to the man who owned the farm. I believe his name was Thorhoff. And wow. Of course, he was very welcome. Yes. Yeah, please get rid of this thing.
0: You know, when you hear about these stories, and then they become popularized by people creating stories about them. Were there any depictions in the Americas? Did you find anything closer to, let's say, North America? Really?
1: In Rhode Island.
0: Is that where it starts, in the Americas?
1: As far as I know, I think there was one in Connecticut, but I don't have much about. But in the 1800s, in Exeter, Rhode Island, there was the case of Mercy Brown. There were people in her family who were wasting away, and a number of them had died. Now, a lot of people say that this is a case of pulmonary tuberculosis, which may well be true to a point, except Mercy caught this. She died. And after that, the surviving children were reporting that Mercy was coming to them in the middle of the night and sitting on their chests. And once again, I think you have the case of sucking the breath out here.
0: Yeah. Okay. I want to talk more about that coming up after the break. And I know there's some people listening here that may have some questions. We will take your calls in the next hour. Feel free to email me, ryanrecker@coasttocoastam.com. Joining us here is author, historian, and paranormal researcher, Stephen J. Rolls. And you can find his book, The Bloody Road to Castle Dracula, or Drac. Explore the history of vampires and the inspiration behind Bram Stoker's masterpiece. And these depictions here in Rhode Island happening before that Bram Stoker book, which came out late 1800s, right around 1900 or so. So I'm curious of how maybe sightings and things changed after that book came out. That's coming up after the break on Coast to Coast AM. Don't go anywhere.

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1: It shows how much you can do with an electric luxury car. 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Where the CLA shines is range, pushing 400 miles, and depending on the charger you use, very fast charging. 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
2: USA Radio News, I'm Anthony Lucero. Homeland Security Secretary Mark Wayne Mullen is defending plans to live stream the execution of Fort Hood shooter Nidal Hassan, who killed 13 people back in 2009. Mullen says he sees no elevated security risk, despite criticism that publicizing the execution could encourage radicalization. Cleanup is underway across the southeast after Hurricane Isaias struck Florida's panhandle and then moved into Alabama, killing 4 people. Residents like Mitch McElroy in Milton, Florida, are surveying storm damage.
3: We didn't even know the roof was gone until they shined the flashlight over there. It was wild. We got the awning over there, our playset in the back is flipped over.
2: Crews from across the nation are working to restore power to hundreds of thousands of customers. AAA reports the national average price for a gallon of gas is $4.35. California has the highest prices, while Georgia has the lowest. 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
8: 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Here's our Vicksburg area weather. Through the early morning, it will be cool and clear with a low around 60. Later on today, we'll have some early morning fog. Should burn off around 9 o'clock, and it'll be hot by the afternoon, up to 91 again. 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
2: And joining us for the first half of the show is author, historian, and paranormal researcher Stephen J. Rolfs in his new book, The Bloody Road to Castle Dracula, or Dracula, I should probably say, explore the history of vampires and the inspiration behind Bram Stoker's masterpiece. And we were discussing some of the history of vampires, kind of how they were documented, not necessarily depicted in movies, because the way that you probably see it in television and film is a lot different than the history behind it. But that kind of changed with the novel that came out a little before 1900. And with it, when we talk about Stoker's Dracula, that brings a whole different angle to the conversation. We just moved to the Americas, starting to get some inspiration behind the character in a way from the early 1800s in Rhode Island. And we'll continue with researcher Stephen J. Rolfs coming up. Just a side note, too, I have this EMF detector that's sitting on my desktop. I haven't seen it go off yet during the course of the show. So luckily, it's still registering zero, and I did test it just to make sure it's still working and everything's good. If you hear some beeping in the background during this interview, it means something strange is happening during the show. That's kind of an experiment we're trying tonight. If you haven't already, download the iHeartRadio app on your phone or go to iHeartRadio.com in the search and put Coast to Coast AM and you'll find some of the fantastic podcasts as part of the Paranormal Podcast Network. It's right there for you to enjoy, updated regularly, lots of shows for you to check out, including Coast to Coast AM. Just get it. Also, a link at coasttocoastam.com, another place for you to find it. All right, we'll continue our conversation with Stephen J. Rolfs next. Thank you for the email questions. 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

0: And welcome back to Coast AM. I'm Ryan Recker. If you want to email me, ryanrecker at coasttocoastam.com. And joining us here is author, historian, and paranormal researcher Stephen J. Rolfs. It's interesting to hear that story about Rhode Island. All of these different stories that are happening, are they independent from each other, or is there a chance that one may have been influenced by the other? Because sometimes when you hear about different parts of the world and these different stories come out, they don't know that it's happening in other places. So when you're doing your research, was there any indication that maybe the myth, the lore of vampires were kind of in the psyche of the people and may have influenced the things they were seeing? Or do you believe that these were all independent sightings?
1: Well, now that is definitely a mystery, especially with the Mercy Brown, the Sarah Tillinghast in Rhode Island. Because the people who settled in Rhode Island did not have a real heavy, history of vampirism. As a result of researching this book, I came across a number of cases from where else? Transylvania. Mm-hmm. That were very similar to Mercy Brown, but there was really no connection between Romania and a farm in what is called the Nooseneck, this heavily forested area of Rhode Island. So how they came up with the same exact thing is quite a mystery.
0: Yeah. So how did things change after the Bram Stoker novel came out in the late 1800s, right around 1900 or so? How did the stories start to begin to shift? Did you notice there was an uptick in maybe sightings or anything like that?
1: There was a sighting of something in England at Highgate Cemetery, which is a very world-famous cemetery, and they thought that they had a vampire running around there, and some people had even witnessed it. They also found a number of dead animals near the walls outside, and they also had a rather colorful character who thought he was Van Helsing, and he would climb over the wall at night looking to put a stake through the heart of the vampire.
0: Interesting. Okay, when it comes to the hunters, and, you know, even that name is familiar because they made, what, movies with Hugh Jackman later with that same moniker. Is that character based off of the same thing, or is it just basically in name only?
1: Well, the Hugh Jackman character, yeah, he was playing Van Helsing, but they completely changed the character of Van Helsing and destroyed the symbolism in the book. And the novel is very rich in symbolism and spirituality.
0: Yeah. Sure. Going back to the Bram Stoker book, the depictions of a vampire in that book versus what you saw in the research, maybe you can go over that again. What are the differences that you've seen when it's depicted in that novel versus what you've seen historically?
1: Well, like I say, Dracula in the novel is more of a devil. He is intelligent, super intelligent, cunning. He learns a foreign language. He studies his target just like he would, just like a general would before, planning an invasion. But in the same novel, you have three female vampires. Those are much closer to actual cases of vampirism, because they're not learning languages. They're not plotting to invade another country. And all they want to do is feed.
0: When you say feed, are we talking blood? Are we talking breath? What do you mean?
1: I would say in this case, it would be blood, which they describe as kisses. And one of them says, he is young. There are kisses for us all.
0: The depiction that we see, you mentioned this before, with Lord Byron. So when we think of a visual of a vampire, we're thinking about Lord Byron, right? Is that what you're saying?
1: That is ironic, because Lord Byron is the very first person that inspired Dracula. What it is, he inspired his companion, who he fired and hated him, a man named Dr. Polidori. And Polidori wrote a novella stealing information from Byron. Remember, there was this horror writing contest, a ghost story contest with Percy Shelley, Mary Godwin, and Byron started to write a really, really good vampire story, and then just wandered off. He didn't do anything with it. Polidori got a hold of it, and he said, yes, okay, I can do this. And he wrote his novel as a satire of Lord Byron.
0: Interesting. Thus,
1: Byron became the very first Dracula, but there were several other people after that who influenced Bram Stoker.
0: Right. Now, going back to some of the different sightings in North America, and you mentioned Rhode Island, is there a certain point where the sightings stop, or do you think there's still documented sightings today of vampires?
1: I am not familiar with anything from the 20th century or the 21st century. Everything seemed to have been in this one area of Rhode Island in the early 1800s, which incidentally, if you're an H.P. Lovecraft fan, and I would bet you are, he wrote a story called The Shunned House, where he pretty much retold many of the events with Mercy Brown. And in the notes for Dracula by Bram Stoker, he did mention Mercy Brown in his notes, although he did not really use her to any degree, possibly a bit with the character of Lucy, the bloofer lady.
0: Why do you think that the sightings stop after a certain point? Because it sounds like there's a pretty big history, you know, going back to 1000 AD up until the 1800s even. Why do you think it stops?
1: I don't think it stopped. I think that it may continue, but be interpreted as something else. People thinking that a dead relative is coming to them at night. And there is the idea of a demonic being sitting on the chest of people in what is called in Newfoundland hagging. And this has even been checked in Hawaii. A doctor put a scale underneath a woman who said that a demonic being was coming to her and sucking her breath every night. And he said, well, if something else is on you, then it's going to register on the scale. And he was sitting up that night and watching it, and all of a sudden she shows signs of distress, and the numbers on the scale start going up incredibly, like she had something very large crushing down on her.
0: Oh, wow. Okay, so observed. Someone observed something physically happening, but didn't see whatever was causing that. So it kind of going back to what you're mentioning, when we think about vampires, we think about, you know, the cape, and you have the, you know, the canine teeth that are sticking out and, you know, mysteriously turning into a bat at night, things like that. But going back to what you're mentioning, a lot of times it was more depicted as a ghost in the early writings of it. So that's kind of what you're explaining here. It's kind of a ghostly figure.
1: Exactly. Yes. But it can also be, it has properties of being physical as well as just spiritual. For example, the scale going up, that would indicate physical, presence.
0: Right. Vlad the Impaler. That's kind of another name that is thrown out with Dracula. Let's talk about that. Can you kind of describe and explain that?
1: Vlad Sepes. Now, there are those who say that the Stoker's character of Dracula was completely inspired by Vlad the Impaler, and that he studied the history and he used that as his model. That is yes and no. There is a connection between Vlad the Impaler and the literary Dracula, but that is limited pretty much to the name.
0: Okay.
1: You see, before, while the novel was being planned, the original name of Dracula was Count Vampyr.
0: That's an interesting name.
1: And the setting was Styria, which is in Austria. But later on, after Stoker went to Whitby, found out about a crashing, a shipwreck on the shore, and he decided, yes, that's how my vampire is going to get to England. And then he realized Austria doesn't have much of a navy. It's landlocked. So he started researching other areas, and in a book titled An Account of the Principalities of Wallachia and Moldavia, he found a footnote. And in the footnote was Dracula, Vlad the Impaler. And it didn't say anything about impaling or his other cruel actions. It just had his name. But that's all that Stoker needed. And that's how it became Dracula.
0: Oh, interesting. Well, finding that, going back to this region and some of the history behind it, you said you had a friend out there. So what we know about it here in the folklore there, is it a lot more popular there? If you were to go to Transylvania or some of these different areas, does everyone have a story to share with it?
1: They have souvenirs to sell. For example,
0: it's a good tourist trip.
1: There is Castle Bran, which is in Wallachia, right next to the Transylvania border. And they, of course, try to tell you, yes, this was Dracula's castle, which they say he may have visited, may have even been imprisoned there, but there's no real connection. But believe me, they know how to sell souvenirs and tell stories and such to get some tourist money.
0: Sure. You'll have to explain the beefsteak room. What is that?
1: Ah, yes. Bram Stoker was the acting manager of the actor Sir Henry Irving. After the performances, any notable guests such as Aaron Burr or Arthur Conan Doyle, who were in attendance, they'd be invited backstage to this room where they would have brandy, cigars, a big thick steak, and they would talk. Now, some of the people that were guests back there were members of the Order of the Golden Dawn, especially a woman, Pamela Coleman. And she was the lady who made the images for the Rider-Waite Tarot. That's pretty much a standard tarot deck today. And that is why there is so much tarot symbolism in the novel of Dracula.
0: Interesting. Order of the Golden Dawn is an interesting thought. I don't think I've heard of that. Was that a secret society?
1: It was semi-secret. Everyone knew about it. It was formed by a man named Mathers. And there were a number of famous people that got involved with it. Of course, Waite, who helped with the tarot that's named after him, and a very, very good writer, Arthur Machen.
0: Okay.
1: He wrote The Great God Pan. Very good.
0: Yeah. All right. Well, we barely even got into some of the classic films, the depictions in pop culture. But are you ready to take some calls coming up in the next hour?
1: It's what I live for.
0: I already have some email questions from people asking, do the depictions of vampires similar or related to a succubus or an incubus? How are they different? So I'm getting some email questions, which are good. Ryan Recker at coasttocoastam.com is how you do that. If you want to call in and talk vampires, if you want to talk Dracula or maybe the new book by our historian, author, and paranormal researcher, Stephen J. Rolls, it's The Bloody Road to the Castle Dracula, Explore the History of Vampires and the Inspiration Behind Bram Stoker's Masterpiece. Feel free to give us a call now. We'll start lining those up. I enjoy the email questions too, but I prefer the phone calls. It's always better to have you ask your question directly, because that way you can give a follow-up question too. We'll start taking those coming up next on Coast to Coast AM.

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4: Radio News, I'm Anthony Lucero. A new attack struck Riyadh's International Airport, killing one, injuring 11, a day after a missile strike killed at least 12. President Trump says the United States is considering joining Saudi-led military operations against Iran-backed Houthi rebels in Yemen, raising the risk of further escalation. The midterm elections may be challenging for Republicans, but there are some key House races where GOP wins might mean election night goes better than expected.
5: National Republicans are investing in some, while key issues might sway others. In an open New Hampshire seat, Trump allies are spending to support other races, which could boost Anthony DiLorenzo against Democrat Stephanie Shaheen. New Mexico Democratic Representative Gabe Vasquez's contest against Greg Cunningham could test Trump's appeal with Hispanic voters. John Summers, USA Radio News.
4: Healthcare affordability remains a major concern affecting families, employers, and government budgets.
6: Healthcare costs remain a significant concern for Americans, with expenses involving insurance, prescriptions, and medical treatment affecting household budgets. Hospitals and providers face their own challenges balancing staffing, technology, and operating costs. Policymakers disagree on how much responsibility should fall on government, employers, and individuals. But across the debate, access to affordable care remains a central concern for patients and families. Ron Warner, USA Radio News.
4: Pope Leo XIV is preparing for the precautionary surgery after doctors discovered a small localized lung nodule at an early stage. Dr. Samuel Kim is a Northwestern Medicine thoracic surgery professor, and he's cautiously optimistic.
7: The fact that they mentioned early, small, localized, those are all reassuring words. So I think that they probably caught this very early, and I think that if it's an early cancer they're thinking of, intervening on it with a surgery, I think is the right decision to do.
4: Most nodules are benign, but testing will determine whether cancer is a concern. From America's News Network, USA Radio News.
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9: Had two confirmed fatalities. One fatality, a tree fell on a home, and then another fatality was operating a generator inside a garage.
4: Hurricane Isaias is being blamed for killing a Florida woman after a falling tree struck her. Her husband, Joey Williams, says he's devastated by the loss of his wife, Jen. The couple had been watching a tree that fell at a neighbor's home when a second tree came down.
10: Lost a love of my life for 10 years in the back of Corners van, taking down that road. That's the hardest thing I ever swallow in my life.
4: Isaias has been blamed for four deaths, two in Florida, two in Alabama. A bipartisan group of U.S. senators says President Trump should back out of the Russian deal to buy diesel.
11: Four Republican and two Democratic U.S. senators are calling on President Donald Trump to immediately reverse course on his deal to buy diesel from Russia. The senators, who include Republican Lisa Murkowski of Maine and Democrat Jeanne Shaheen of New Hampshire, say the United States should not provide Putin with a financial lifeline while Russia continues to kill Ukrainian civilians. Trump's diesel deal is part of an effort to lower fuel prices. His plan is for Russia to immediately supply more than 300,000 tons of diesel to the American and global market, a 500,000 tons in November, and 1 million tons immediately thereafter. Donna Warder, Washington.
4: West Texas Intermediate.

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2: 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Here's our Vicksburg area weather. Through the early morning, it will be cool and clear with a low around 60. Later on today, we'll have some early morning fog. Should burn off around 9 o'clock, and it'll be hot by the afternoon, up to 91 again. 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
1: Well, we've been talking about vampires and kind of the history behind Dracula and where it is today. We didn't talk a lot about some of the modern depictions of it. We've talked historically speaking where maybe some of the inspiration came from and some of the true life experiences that were documented. That's always fascinating. If you have a question about it, feel free to give us a call. Author, historian, and paranormal researcher Stephen J. Rolfs is with us for the next hour to take your comments or questions. I have a lot of emails too, but I prefer the phone calls. I like it when you get to ask directly. Ryan Recker at coasttocoastam.com is where you will find that. I do have the EMF reader up in my office. After yesterday, there were some strange things happening on the show. I thought I'm going to pick up one of these readers and see if anything comes up. My reader has an E field and an H field detector on it simultaneously, so you can kind of see if one or the other is peaking. On the H field, I had a couple of blips pop up and then disappear very quickly, so really nothing on this yet. But if you hear beeping in the background at some point, you'll hear it. I mean, you'll hear if my meter's going off. There could be something strange going on. And based on the depiction of vampires more ghostly in nature, maybe talking about them with

0: 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Coming up after the break on Coast to Coast AM.
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0: And welcome back to Coast AM. I'm Ryan Recker. 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Our guest is author, historian, and paranormal researcher Stephen J. Rolfs. Are you ready to take some calls about vampires, Stephen?
1: Absolutely.
0: All right. How about we start east of the Rockies, and Douglas is in Lincoln, Nebraska. Douglas, you're on Coast to Coast AM. Go ahead.
2: All right. Thank you. I recently saw the 2024 Nosferatu remake, and I thought it was visually stunning, just as all of Robert Eggers' movies are. But I was just curious if you saw it and what you thought about it. Thanks.
1: I saw that movie twice in the theater and probably two times on my computer. And incidentally, Robert Eggers is having a werewolf movie come out at Christmas. And I told my friend, can we go get in line right now, or should we wait for the movie to be released? I'm definitely going to see that puppy.
0: Okay, well, let's talk about the depictions, the modern depictions of vampires and Dracula. What do you think is the most realistic when it comes to keeping it historically accurate?
1: Well, if you want the closest to the description given in the novel, believe it or not, it's not from any of the major films. It is from John Carradine, who portrayed this in two movies, House of Frankenstein and House of Dracula. But Carradine was dead on to the description that Stoker gave of Dracula.
0: Oh, interesting. What made his depiction different than the other depictions in pop culture and movies that makes it stand out to be historically accurate? What did you like about it?
1: Well, it is the mustache, no beard. I mean, you look at someone like Bela Lugosi, who is the ultimate Dracula, but there was no mustache hair. And right on down the line, Gary Oldman, who played him in Bram Stoker's Dracula, he went through a number of different forms throughout the movie. None of them really matched what Stoker said. Now, I guess Carradine has that one little,
0: piece of history, himself in that sense. All right, let's go to the first-time caller line. And Sean, and it is in Las Vegas, Nevada. Sean, you're on Coast to Coast AM. Go ahead.
3: Hi, I'm just was calling to see if you've ever seen the series Penny Dreadful. It was out of Showtime.
1: Yes, I saw that. That was that on Netflix, or is that Showtime?
3: I believe it's Showtime.
0: It's one of the streamers.
3: I think it went to Netflix.
1: Yeah.
0: Okay.
1: Yes, I did watch it. I'm sorry it's gone. They had a good series going there.
0: What's the connection to the vampires? I've never seen that one. And yeah, go ahead, Sean. You had a question.
3: Well, it was a mixture of everything. Vampires, Dorian Gray, who was an immortal, and I thought it was a very good series, and they did not, I'm surprised they didn't continue it.
0: Okay. Your thoughts, Stephen? So, different depictions of different creatures and things.
1: It is ironic that you mentioned Dorian Gray, which was the creation of Oscar Wilde. Bram Stoker married a young lady named Florence Balcombe, but he was in a like a rivalry with another young man who wanted to marry her, and that other young man was Oscar Wilde.
0: Oh, how about that? All right. Let's take another call. And west of the Rockies, Anna is in Washington State. Anna, you're on Coast to Coast AM. Go ahead.
4: Okay. Thank you, Ryan. I don't know how long my phone will keep a charge. It's an old landline, so I'll make it quick. But in my opinion, Jesus, the one they say in the Bible, who probably wasn't the real one, said, eat of my flesh and drink of my blood, or you have no life in you. So he could have started all this sacrificing and blood drinking. Also, Lilith split. She wasn't a vampire. She left because she didn't want to be controlled by an all-male deity that was a dictator and a controller, a patriarchal, hating women type.
0: Okay. Stephen, your thoughts?
1: I think we're talking about a different breed of cat here.
0: Well, the depictions of the Bible, it's interesting because you mentioned that, but, you know, going back to communion with Jesus, that's a whole different thing.
1: Yeah.
0: Than the literal. But let's look at the other thing. When we started the interview, you mentioned there was a reference in the Bible that stood out to you where it may have depicted vampires. What was that verse again?
1: Well, the first one, well, actually, there are two that discuss Lilith, who is a definite vampire. That is in the book of Isaiah. One of them, one of the references is in the 34th chapter. Mm-hmm. Now, there is also a reference in the book of Proverbs. I don't have the chapter and verse, but it's towards the very end of the book, and it talks about a creature known as the horse leech. And I believe the passage goes, the horse leech hath two daughters who cry out, give, give. And they're talking about a vampire here, the parasite.
0: Hmm. Okay. Let's go east of the Rockies, and Josh is in New Hampshire. Josh, you're on Coast to Coast AM. Go ahead.
5: All right. Great show. And listen, Bela Lugosi, to me, is Dracula. And I will tell people, Abbott and Costello Meet Frankenstein is a classic movie. Bela Lugosi's in it playing Dracula. And the thing about vampires and everything, I think it's more folklore. I think it comes out of movies. It comes out of Transylvania. And it's just a fascinating subject. People like it. They like to get spoofed. They love that scary stuff. And I just like to just say one thing about Columbus Day. You know, this guy is mayor of New York, mayor of Namikami. He's from Uganda. He should explain what went on in Uganda with Idi Amin. Idi Amin was the galloping gourmet of cannibals. And he's talking about Christopher Columbus. Columbus discovered America. The Americas, the Western Hemisphere. The three men most responsible.
0: Well, dead. Well, you forget about Columbus Day being this Monday, which is, I mean, technically we're on the West Coast, we're about to turn Monday, federal holiday. Thank you very much for your call. I appreciate that. Going back to what he mentioned there before, the folklore behind it, I find it interesting, the historical depictions before the Bram Stoker novel. You have a lot of documented moments, and I think you said Samaria. You even had some going back, I mean, what was it, a 1000 AD? So there's a lot of interesting connections to the depictions of vampires. Is it possible that, I don't know, what do you think the most modern reference point would be to a vampire. Is there anything that we can look at in the last, let's say, 50 years that you would say categorizes itself as a vampire sighting?
1: Well, there is this thing known as a psychic vampire. Mm-hmm. And that's when a living person can actually drain the energy of another person, in fact, drain it to the point of their death. And it is my understanding that a lot of people who work in retirement homes, working with very old people, will soon learn that there's this one person there who doesn't really seem to age, always has a lot of strength and vigor, and other people are afraid of him.
0: Mm. So that brings me to an email question. This is from, let's see, Atoma, possibly. It says, I believe there are similar aspects. Succubus and incubus and other entities that have similar abilities that feed and harvest energy and life force. Would you say those examples are categories of vampires, or are those separate entities?
1: I would think that they are pretty much the same creature as far as we can know. Of course, we're on this side of the veil, but the similarities are such that I would think that these are all different varieties of the same kind of denizen of the other world.
0: Okay. Let's go to the first-time caller line, and Alan is in Auburn, California. Alan, you're on Coast to Coast AM. Go ahead.
6: Hello there. I have a question for the guest. I'm a big fan of a movie that came out a year or two ago called a movie called Last Voyage of the Demeter.
1: Yes, that's a movie that was in pre-production for like 5 years, and I read about it on the internet, and I couldn't wait to see it because that's one of the best parts of the movie Nosferatu, the part on the ship. And I found the movie very disappointing, though.
6: Oh, really? Oh, I'm so sorry to hear that. I the creature was more beast than human in that movie, but I found the characters on the ship, the crew, to be sympathetic. And that's one of the downfalls, I think, of a lot of horror movies. You don't really care that much about the characters, but I really felt a great tragic loss as they one by one, were victimized.
1: Well, the creature was beastly. It was more demonic, like something out of a Dore woodcut, but they didn't move it. They didn't change it at all. And I had to think back to Murnau's classic, what I think is the greatest Dracula movie ever made, especially when Nosferatu rises up as straight as a board, like a rigor mortis corpse in his coffin. There was none of that. It was a decent movie, but it could have been so much better.
0: Okay. Well, thank you for the call. Let me read an email here. Does your guest know anything about the old hag, a Caribbean variant of the vampire concept?
1: The Caribbean, I'm thinking immediately of the Lougarou. Not the loup-garou from France, which is a werewolf, but the loup-garou takes the form of a bird of prey, and acts as a vampire there.
0: See, and this one, so the email says, and maybe I'm pronouncing it wrong, I think you put a pronouncer in there, H-I-G-U-E. And they say sheds skin at night and travels as a ball of flame. So kind of a different depiction there, which I guess brings another question about transformation. When did that start? And the idea that, let's say, turn into a vampire, turn into a ball of flame, something like that, turn into an animal. When did those depictions start, and is there an origin to that you can tell?
1: It started in 1897 with our good friend Bram Stoker.
0: That was it, first reference point.
1: Vampire literature before that and the actual cases, there's no mention of turning into a bat or into a wolf or so on. That's his creation there completely.
0: Okay. One person, Bruce from Toledo, said, how accurate is Rice's Vampire Chronicle books?
1: Carrying on the creature that was created by Stoker, putting in a different setting, but same breed of cat there, yeah.
0: I see. Okay. There's a lot of different depictions out there, and there's like vampire hunters. There was the Abraham Lincoln vampire hunter. There was the one Nicolas Cage was a vampire. So there's all kinds of different plays off the idea of being a vampire. Do you have any favorites that aren't, let's say, historically accurate, but they're still fun to you? Do you have any ones like that?
1: Well, of course, the greatest vampire hunters are actually in Dracula.
0: Yeah. Well, I want to get some more calls if you have any questions for our guest, author, historian, and paranormal researcher, Stephen J. Rolls. Feel free to give us a call. And his book, The Bloody Road to Castle Dracula, explore the history of vampires and the inspiration behind Bram Stoker's masterpiece. We would like to get some more of those in. I'm going through some of the emails here. We got a lot of great emails still to get to, but I prefer you call in. This is Coast to Coast AM. 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
1: It's your country daily dirt. Netflix just dropped a trailer for an upcoming crime thriller called Heartland. Jessica Chastain plays a reclusive country star who returns to Nashville to find her missing niece, who's a rising country star played by Carter Faith. It also stars Jennifer Nettles from Sugarland. Carter recorded original music, and Jessica even does her own singing. It premieres November 13th. Hardy has a new 8-minute multi-genre track called Man in the Box, which he calls the bravest or at least the most creative song he's ever made so far. The song moves through several genres like country, grunge, acoustic, and soul. The song comes out as Hardy's getting ready to headline two nights at Nashville's Truth for Hardy Halloween on October 29th and 30th. Eric Church and his Chief Cares Foundation have been building a community called Blue Haven in North Carolina to support those who lost everything from Hurricane Helene 2 years ago. Eric shared an update that the first 12 families have officially moved in and 26 more are set to join over the next few months. One woman who moved in said, "I prayed for a shack, God gave me a mansion." It's your Country Daily Dirt. I'm Brooke Summer.
2: USA Radio News, I'm Anthony Lucero. A new attack struck Riyadh's International Airport, killing one, injuring 11. President Trump says the United States is considering joining Saudi-led military operations against Iran-backed Houthi rebels in Yemen. Pope Leo XIV is preparing for the precautionary surgery after doctors discovered a small localized lung nodule. Dr. Samuel Kim is a Northwestern Medicine thoracic surgery professor, and he's cautiously optimistic.
3: The fact that they mentioned early, small, localized, those are all reassuring words. So I think that they probably caught this very early, and I think that if it's an early cancer they're thinking of, intervening on it with a surgery, I think it's the right decision to do.
2: Most nodules are benign, but testing will determine whether cancer is a concern. President Trump and Secretary of State Marco Rubio are weighing whether to remove Ambassador Kimberly Guilfoyle amid allegations of misconduct, which her lawyer denies. From America's News Network, USA Radio News.
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6: 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Here's our Vicksburg area weather. Through the early morning, it will be cool and clear with a low around 60. Later on today, we'll have some early morning fog. Should burn off around 9 o'clock, and it'll be hot by the afternoon up to 91 again. 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
1: And our guest here is author, historian, and paranormal researcher Stephen J. Rolfs, discussing the origins of Dracula and early vampire references. If you have a question for him, or maybe you want to talk about some of those early references, feel free to give us a call. Or maybe some modern movies if you want to discuss the depiction of vampires in movies and get his take on that. You can do that too. We have some emails coming in. One person emailed me and said, your meter sounds interesting. So after yesterday's show, I bought an EMF reader to have just to keep on during the show to see if anything registers. And I haven't really received any good meter readings yet. They've all been, the H field readings have all been pretty minor. But a person emailed me and said their mom passed away on a couch recliner in 2011. He downloaded a meter for the iPhone, waved the iPhone over the spot she passed, and immediately it registered activity. Did not register activity anywhere else, including personal items or her bed. Nothing. So they said, as for the cigarette smoke you smelled yesterday, oh, I feel that was Art Bell making his presence and approval known. Wouldn't that be a nice thought to think that every once in a while Art gives a visit that way? If you have a comment or question, give it a call now. We'll talk vampires with author, historian, and paranormal researcher Stephen J. Rolfs. By the way, the YouTube channel is up and running and going strong. I would love to see that continue to grow because there is a lot of great videos on there. 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All right, we'll continue on with our guest, Stephen Rolfs, next. We'll take some of your calls. Call in now. We have some open lines in the wildcard line, I believe, on Coast to Coast AM. Don't go anywhere.
2: All right, let's start here because this one sounds almost unbelievable. Carnivora is actually a pure extract made from the Venus flytrap plant. Yes, that Venus flytrap. I'm joined by the president of Carnivora, Deborah Lau. So how does a plant like that end up in a supplement?
3: Good question. It goes back to research in Europe in the 1970s. Dr. Keller discovered that compounds in the Venus flytrap could interact with abnormal cells and support immune function.
2: So this isn't folklore. This is studied?
3: That's correct. It's a pure extract, no fillers, no dilution, designed to help modulate the immune system.
2: And people have used this for decades.
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2: That's incredible.
3: Yeah. 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
2: If someone's hearing this and thinking, I need to look into that,
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2: A carnivorous plant helping the human body, only on Coast to Coast.
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0: And welcome back to Coast AM. I'm your host, Ryan Recker. 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I try to reply to those during the break. 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And I will mention that sometimes people will email me asking about the music we play, the bumper music. 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If you go to the bottom of the page, you'll see bumper music. You click the button and it shows everything that was played for the night. So if you ever heard a song and you think, oh, what was that? That's an easy way for you to find out. I don't know if many people know that, but it's right there. Joining us here is author, historian, and paranormal researcher Stephen J. Rolfs. Are you ready to take some more calls from listeners? Talk some vampires?
1: Let's do it.
0: All right. Let's go west of the Rockies. And Rex is in Southern California. Rex, you're on Coast to Coast AM. Go ahead.
2: Hi, Ryan. I've watched so many horror movies, and I prefer watching a movie about vampires because one depiction of the vampire comes from Anne Rice, and in the most poignant one was an interview with the vampire, and I actually read the first book when it came out, and I thought it was awesome. But now, do you think there are any similarities between a vampire and a zombie?
0: Okay.
1: Zombie, at least the original zombie from Haitian hoodoo, that is a mindless creature that does not feed. It's not a parasite. It is literally a slave of the Hungan, the person who controls it. A vampire, of course, is a parasite. It moves freely. It's not under anyone's control except for its own appetite, which it has to steal the life from living people. So I'd say they're pretty different there.
0: You know, I guess going off of what Rex mentioned there, when we think about modern vampires in movies, there's a certain amount of sophistication to it. As in, okay, there's some almost like they're wealthy and, you know, they kind of have this aura to them of sophistication. If I, as a host of Coast to Coast AM, sat down and actually had a chance to interview a real life vampire, do you think that I would be fed on, or do you think they would be, do you think I would actually be able to hold some conversation with them without the threat of them, you know, showing their appetite towards me?
1: One, they would show the appetite, and two, I bet that EMF meter would go crazy.
0: You think so too? Okay. Yes. You know, I'm holding the meter right now and nothing's happening, but you know, who knows? I would think that it would be fun, but maybe I would schedule that as a phone interview and not an in-person.
1: Yes.
0: All right, let's go east of the Rockies, and Robert is in New York. You're on Coast to Coast AM, Robert. Go ahead.
3: Good morning, gentlemen. This is a fascinating conversation.
1: Thank you.
3: Two comments. First, about Mercy Brown. I happen to know a couple of local folk singers from Rhode Island who actually told me that they know a song that apparently is an oral tradition about her. I'm curious if you've encountered that particular aspect. Number two, do you think that Stoker was influenced in any way by the real-life shenanigans, and I use that term loosely, of the Hungarian Countess Elizabeth Báthory? Now, according to history, she never drank the blood, but she, according to history, lured dozens, maybe hundreds of people to her castle because she wanted to live forever, and she believed in bathing in milk mixed with blood. Do you think Stoker might have been influenced by that character?
1: I have not seen any connection between Báthory and Stoker. But there is a connection with Mercy Brown, like I mentioned earlier, because she does pop up in his notes. But he took copious notes, and she might be in there someplace.
0: Okay, very good. Thank you very much for the call. Let's go back to the wild card line, and Michael is in Denver, Colorado. Michael, you're on Coast to Coast AM. Go ahead.
4: Hi, Steve. I'm really enjoying this show. My question would be, it sounds like Steven he's first of all, he knows everything about vampires, and it sounds like he's seen just about every movie. So my question was, did he recommend a movie to me and the audience that kind of flew under the radar that a lot of people wouldn't know, but he just thought it was fantastic?
1: You're spoiling me with the perfect question. There is one horror movie that I watch only on Halloween night, and that is the 1931 Carl Dreyer masterpiece, Vampyr. And if you've never seen it, you've really got to see that. It's incredible.
0: Okay. You know, it's funny because someone emailed me about that very movie, Vampyr. That's the same movie?
1: That's it.
0: They wanted to know your thoughts on that depiction. Okay. Very good. Thank you for the call, Michael. A couple of other things that we saw here in the email. Jeff emailed and said, the ghost story session, Mary Goodwin Shelley writing Frankenstein. The movie Gothic is a fictionalized telling, and that thing about someone sitting on someone's chest and sucking the victim's breath is referred to old hag syndrome. Is that right?
1: Yes. Yes. So the old hag is from Newfoundland, but it's become kind of international now. As a description of what happens in a incubus or succubus attack, yes.
0: Okay. Another email that came in was, no one mentions it script-wise, but it's one of the best. They say, The Son of Dracula. Do you like that one? Is that Lon Chaney Jr.?
1: That was Lon Chaney. I love that movie. it's one of the Universal Horror Factory releases, but Chaney put a completely different presentation on the character, and he was actually a precursor of Christopher Lee, who showed the same elements of the Dracula character of being brutal and animalistic.
0: Oh, interesting. Okay. Another email that, let's go back to the phone calls. Maybe I'll save some of these emails. And first time caller line, Frank is in California. Frank, you're on Coast to Coast AM. Go ahead.
5: Hello, good evening, everybody.
0: Frank,
5: I wanted to ask if you all have seen the movie Queen of the Dam, and what do you think about the storyline?
1: You got me on that one. I remember I started to watch it, and I think I fell asleep.
0: Oh, no. Okay,
1: sorry.
0: That's not a good sign. All right. Well, Frank, anything stand out in that movie you wanted to bring up? Maybe there was a plot point or a depiction that stood out?
5: You know, the main characters, the plot of the story, and talking about Lilith stood out to me. The earlier conversation that we had about her was interesting, and I just wanted to know if you could share a little bit more about her, about Lilith.
1: Oh, Lilith? Lilith was the first wife of Adam, but they were created together, they were equal, and she would not submit to him, trying to keep everything family friendly, and she flew away, which was kind of interesting. Three angels went to her and tried to talk her to return to Adam, and she refused. So she was turned into a demoness, and 100 of her children would die every day. So in revenge, she went about the world sucking the breath out of newborn infants, also of young men as they sleep.
0: Okay. Let's go to the wild card line. And Michelle is in California. You're on Coast to Coast AM. Go ahead.
6: Hi. Thanks for taking my call. So I'm interested in adding Lost Boys for the vampire. Like that was like chilling, and it wasn't even like all gory and everything. It was just the premise. Did you ever see that, the Lost Boys from the 80s?
1: Yes. That shows the fact that vampire films almost always reflect the time in which they are created. In The Lost Boys, you find what is essentially symbolism of drug addiction.
0: Okay. I want to go to this one email, Count Chocula. Now, I think that's pretty funny. Would you look at things like that as fun or insulting?
1: Insulting.
0: Insulting.
1: I've had a love affair with Dracula ever since I was 9 years old. And my first copy of the novel literally fell apart in my hands from being read and reread. So, He's not a cartoon character.
0: Right. And, you know, they do it with all the different, like the Frankenberry. So there's a couple of them they only bring out this time of year. It's a special edition serials. Let's go east of the Rockies. And RJ is in North Carolina. RJ, you're on Coast to Coast AM. Go ahead.
7: Good morning, gentlemen. I have a couple of two questions, actually. I remember in Griswold, Connecticut, my father used to bring me to a couple of graves that were kind of off the beaten path. It actually said vampire. And those were right near the border with Exeter, Rhode Island. And I was wondering if he'd done any research about Abernathy, the Irish vampire.
1: It's not Abernathy, it's Abiel. If we're talking about the same thing, I do talk about that in my previous book, Beware the Banshee's Cry. Yes, the Irish vampire called the Derrick Dhu, and that was definitely one of them.
0: Okay, very good. Looking at a couple of the emails that are coming in, one person said, there's communities in New Orleans and Atlanta where vampirism is practiced among consenting adults. So what do you think about maybe people mimicking this sort of thing as a club?
1: The wheel is turning, but the hamster is dead.
0: Okay, so it's a weird type of thing. Sometimes you hear about these stories online and you wonder, is it really something that happens, or are they pulling your leg to see if they can get the news to cover it, you know, as a joke? I wonder sometimes if that happens. But
1: I've heard of people drinking each other's blood consensually. It's a sexual thing, and it's a little bit on the dangerous side, you know, as far as disease and such.
0: Sure. And Carol, who emailed this, said George Norrie recently interviewed an author who lived among them. About 5,000 people, they say, self-identify as vampires. So does drinking blood make you a vampire, or is it just one of those weird practices that maybe they shouldn't call themselves that?
1: Well, they're mimicking the literary vampire, and it's not going to make you a vampire, no.
0: Right. What do you think of, another email came in, Christopher Lee. What do you think of his work?
1: He was a very interesting version of Dracula, just like the Lon Chaney version. He was very animalistic and brutal, and very, you would almost say, psychopathic, uncaring about anything other than himself.
0: Yeah. Well, that's interesting. I want people to make sure you know that they can find your book in the new one, The Bloody Road to Castle Dracula. Where can people find it?
1: Anywhere where books are, Amazon, Barnes & Noble, the Llewellyn website, you can order from there. Pretty much everywhere.
0: And you're on Facebook, other places people can find you if they do a quick search.
1: I am on Facebook.
0: Another great place to share Dracula movies as they come up, because there's a lot of them out there, and it looks like you're always looking for a new one. If you haven't seen one already, I'd be surprised. Thank you for the last couple of hours. I've really enjoyed it, Stephen.
1: Well, thank you for having me. I had a great time.
0: Sharing your studies and get to learn a lot. The book, The Bloody Road to Castle Dracula. Look up author Stephen J. Rolse. I'm Ryan Recker. Feel free to email us, ryanrecker@coasttocoastam.com. 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

0: you, yeah.
1: I got McDonald's money. I got McDonald's money.
2: Shifting the healthcare paradigm. This is Soundbites, and I'm Alan Davidson. 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At DLD, Dr. Susan Thomas explained that she's part of the Google Health team working to make that easier.
3: What I think we are trying to do at Google, and many other players within the ecosystem are trying to do this as well, is shift care upstream, shift from being about sickness to being about wellness, shift from talking about sickness into prevention, bringing care closer to home so that you can navigate your diabetes or your hypertension from home rather than having to travel in and out of a hospital to do that.
2: Developing services that are able to reach people in an accessible way is part of the challenge, and Google Health says that it's a priority for them. 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
5: USA Radio News, I'm Anthony Lucero. Iran is rejecting the latest U.S. response to their proposal to end the war, calling it insufficient. Iranian officials say Washington must clarify unresolved conditions for reopening the Strait of Hormuz, while warning of possible attacks on regional data centers and communication cables. Some in Florida and Alabama remain without power as Isaias moves north, bringing rain to the Appalachia and Mid-Atlantic regions.
6: Hurricane Isaias leaving a trail of destruction in the Florida Panhandle and southern Alabama, along with power outages. Sarah Gatewood with Florida Power and Light says they're working 24/7.
7: A lot of trees and other debris that are either affecting the lines or have taken, you know, knocked the lines down, or even just affecting our ability to get into the work area.
6: At least 4 deaths are linked to the hurricane. I'm Julie Walker.
5: Artificial intelligence is transforming the workplace, but questions about jobs and safety remain.
8: Artificial intelligence, data centers, and expanding manufacturing are increasing demand for electricity. Energy officials say the challenge is making sure the power grid can meet future needs reliably. That could mean new power plants, upgraded transmission lines, and greater efficiency. The debate also raises questions about costs, environmental impacts, and whether technology companies or utility customers should pay for the necessary improvements. Ron Warner, USA Radio News.
5: A tragedy off the coast of East Africa.
9: Nearly 140 people are dead after a boat carrying more than 300 migrants capsized off the coast of Djibouti in East Africa. The International Organization for Migration says some of the dead are children. The IOM chief mission in Djibouti says the migrants boarded the ship October 8th and that the overcrowded vessel sank soon after. It says local authorities did their best, but were overwhelmed with all the bodies that kept coming at once toward the shore. I'm Donna Warner.
5: For USA Radio News, I'm Anthony Lucero.
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5: Angelina Stone, a pregnant Pennsylvania mother, was killed alongside her 2 children in an eerie mass shooting Friday. Stone was just 4 days from her due date. 8 victims died, along with the suspected gunman, who was related to 7 of them. Police say a man armed with a pistol and a knife was fatally shot by a security officer inside the federal courthouse in Nashville.
0: Metro Nashville police say the man was killed after he tried to fire his gun but failed and then pulled out a knife. He was identified as 42-year-old Jack Hinson II. No hometown was released and no information was disclosed about why he was at the courthouse. John Summers, USA Radio News.
5: President Trump says Russia and Ukraine have agreed to an energy ceasefire.
9: President Donald Trump has posted on social media that Russia and Ukraine have agreed to an energy ceasefire, but he doesn't explain what that means. The post comes after Trump on Saturday blamed Ukrainian President Volodymyr Zelensky for high diesel prices and said Zelensky should be replaced. On ABC's This Week with George Stephanopoulos, Zelensky said he's ready to stop striking Russian refineries if Russian President Vladimir Putin stops attacks on Ukraine's energy system, and he criticized Trump's deal with Russia to buy its diesel.
12: Because it gives Putin money and he spends money only on this war. Kill us. Kill our children.
9: I'm Donna Warder.
5: And I'm Anthony Lucero, USA Radio News.
13: 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I just want to warn you, traffic is tough out there.
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Here's our Vicksburg area weather. Through the early morning, it will be cool and clear with a low around 60. Later on today, we'll have some early morning fog. Should burn off around 9 o'clock, and it'll be hot by the afternoon, up to 91 again. 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
1: Oh, there's a lot going on in the world. Forgot that it's Columbus Day. We have that holiday here in the United States. I saw something online, and it kind of took me by surprise when I first saw it. I didn't realize there's George Norrie trading cards that were just released from Topps. They have a special set called Mars Attacks Christmas, and all kinds of pop culture icons are included in the set, including George Norrie. And people are posting photographs of the autographed George Norrie cards from Topps. It is so cool to see that. I stopped collecting cards a long time ago, but something like this would make me go out and buy it to see if I can get a George Norrie Topps card. It's, again, the Mars Attacks Christmas set that I think is just newly released because people are just posting photos of it. All kinds of different references. I saw someone else had a Jeff Goldblum autograph they posted up. There's all kinds of interesting people that are sprinkled into that set. Another thing I wanted to mention was this weekend was my high school 25-year reunion. And I skipped it because I think after the first reunion, the five-year reunion, what's the point of going to high school reunions? I don't enjoy them. I didn't enjoy the five-year. And, you know, it was kind of fun to say hi to a bunch of people. But at the same time, you know, you're kind of put at a table and you're like, oh, okay, I'll small talk with people I never really talked with to begin with. And then you end up leaving and you never talk to them again. And then, you know, next thing you know, it's a 10-year and a 20. And now it's a 25. If you go to your high school reunions and enjoy them, I think the only reason you would enjoy them is because you're forced to, because you're organizing them. That's all I've noticed so far. Otherwise, maybe some people enjoy it, but I missed it. Maybe I should have went this year so I can brag about being on Coast to Coast and then maybe push it. Hey, listen to me on Coast to Coast this weekend. Our guest for the next couple of hours is a best-selling author and two-time near-death experience survivor. Michael Sandler is going to join us, and when it happens to you twice, it really puts a different perspective in your life. He also has a new book called

0: 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So it's turning your journaling into channeling. I'm curious about that process, too. We'll have a nice interview with Michael Sandler, and then we'll open up the phone lines in the second half of the interviews. 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

0: 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Joining us this hour is a best-selling author, and his latest book is The Automatic Writing Experience, How to Turn Your Journaling into Channeling to Get Unstuck, Find Direction. And he's also a two-time near-death experience survivor. 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
1: Thank you so much for having me here, Ryan.
0: Does it get any better? Because when you say two-time near-death experience survivor, you almost die one time. The second time, was it easier?
1: No, and it's not something you really want to glorify because it means you screwed something really, really badly up.
0: Oh, sure. No, I know what you mean. I've never experienced it myself, but they say, you know, after you experience something, the hit's not as hard the second time. But I would think something like a near-death experience, it probably hits harder a second time.
1: The second time, and we may go into detail later, was excruciating and horrifically beautiful, if you can call it that, at the same time. So I wouldn't wish it on anyone. It was profound and life-changing, but easier the second time. I certainly never thought of that concept.
0: Right. Take your word for it. Read it in the book and learn from it, as opposed to experiencing it yourself. What happened the first time when you had a near-death experience?
1: So the first time, I've been training for a world record skate. I was sponsored by Rollerblade and was training for a 4,000-mile, 40-day skate across the country to help students and adults with learning disabilities and attention deficit disorder. And I'd had a skating session, a training session on a Sunday morning outside Boulder, Colorado, and had stopped in Boulder Creek to kind of put my feet in the water. There's probably like steam coming up off of them. And there pray and meditate before heading home. Am I going to be safe on this journey? Am I going to be okay? And I remember thinking about an audiobook I'd just been listening to, Dr. Wayne Dyer's book, Inspiration, talking about how everything in life happens for a reason. He shared a story of a butterfly landing on him and spending time with him. Didn't think much of it. Got out of the creek, laced up my skates, and pushed off and said, you know, go slow, Michael. It's a Sunday. There'll be tourists coming out soon. And I rounded the first bend on this Boulder Creek bike path. And as I started this short little downhill, I'm guessing it was a tourist visiting Boulder, Colorado, stepped out on the bike path right in front of me, teaching his baby or toddler how to walk. And I had a great sponsor in Smart Wheels at the time, but there was no time to react. It was either throw myself up and backwards and try to not hit the baby or hit the baby. And nobody hits a baby. And as I'm going through the air, kind of in a move that would make, it was a Lindsay flop, make an Olympic high jumper proud. I'm thinking to myself, am I going to? And then I just crack, hit the ground. Bones exploded on impact. I went into a state of complete and total peace. It was, to me, it was momentary and infinite because the me that hit the deck and the me that came back were, you know, I remember, like you, I didn't go to my high school reunion, but I remember my high school. I still have all my memories from the past, but it's a different me. And there was such a complete and total peace, a complete and total understanding. And it was like I was wrapped in safety and goodness, and nothing about the world, it's not that it didn't make sense. Nothing about the world or how I understood it before was how I understood it now.
0: And okay, so all of this stuff, was it happening, let's say, while you're on the ground on this bike path, or is this happening in a completely different realm? Like, where are you experiencing this?
1: I'm experiencing this in the, time's a weird way to put it, because as far as I know, there was both no time and infinite time. There was a time where all of this information came to me, all of this understanding came to me, all of this peace and bliss and love and joy and connection, and I don't really have all the words for it, came to me. And yet, then I opened my eyes and I hadn't lost consciousness as far as I know, and I'm looking at baby, I'm looking at dad. I have the biggest grin you've ever seen in your life. And it's as if The best understanding I can come up with is that a huge amount of time passed in that instant when Bowens exploded before I opened my eyes. And yet here on Earth, no time had passed.
0: Your concept of time in a moment like that, was it in real time, meaning, you know, your life flashes before your eyes, or was it just the sensation that a lot of time passed?
1: I'm going quiet because I'm trying to feel into it.
0: Yeah.
1: It is the best way that I can think of it is some people get the full pyrotechnics, and I got more pyrotechnics the second, but some people get the full tunnel, the full council of elders, the full life replay, all of that. And that wasn't the gift that I was given. What I was given is the Japanese term for it is satori, an instant moment of awakening or instant moment of awareness. And for anybody out there, that does not mean that I'm enlightened. My wife's by my side. She will tell you nothing could be further from the truth. However, in that moment, time stopped still. Mm-hmm. Everything was put in. Was it a millisecond? Was it a lifetime? The understandings from that time, I'm still unpacking to this day. The connections from this time, everything. Ooh, that's a good way to put it. How long is the Big Bang?
0: Yeah. Well, what about this memory that you have of it? When you think back on it, do you think you have a full memory, or do you think things may have happened that you've forgotten in the moment?
1: Everything happened that I forgot in the moment. In fact, before this interview, I was going into meditation and I was trying to understand, because I knew these questions would come up, just how much happened that I'm not aware of on a conscious level. And it's actually challenged me, Ryan, you didn't realize it, but you challenged me here today that I'm going to go into my automatic writing and I'm going to really dive into it. I know that there was some sort of a life review. I know that there was a discussion of what I'm here for. I know that there was a discussion of what I hadn't done yet. And there was a bigger picture discussion of you're off track. And and that's a theme of both of my near-death experiences. And then a third accident after my second near-death experience that wasn't an NDE that broke all the bones in front, behind, and above my heart, kind of cracked my heart wide open. These can be cosmic steering with a 2x4, and they wanted to explain what that was before I came back.
0: When you say they, so this is more than just an inner monologue. Who do you believe they are that were discussing these things?
1: We can call it, you know, if I was to put a label on things, since I wrote the book Automatic Writing Experience, and that's communicating with your angels and guides, I would call them angels. And there's a specific energy behind that. That's my best guess. In fact, once we get to near-death experience number two, it's the angels specifically that say, we took you out.
0: Okay.
1: Thank you. So that would be my best understanding. Was this winged beings? I have no idea about that. Were they here for my best interest? Absolutely. Did they save my life and break my life? Yes, completely. Do I give thanks to them for it each and every day?
0: Well, you mentioned one thing there, that it seems like you were given some revelation about your life in the path that you were on. And you had a second near-death experience later, and I think you mentioned that you were receiving the same information, that you may not still be on the same path. So after your first near-death experience, did you try to change your path? And do you believe there was a reason why it was unsuccessful, that you would get another correction later?
1: So I did change my path quite a bit. I had been, I was on a good path. I was helping people, but there was a big egoic component to it. I must slay the dragon to help others. I must, in a sense, sacrifice or hurt myself. This very Western concept of you must redeem yourself in order to help others. It was, the best way to put it is ego taking the back door. Here I am in this moment of peace and love and understanding and oneness. And then I say, I must share this with everybody at all costs. And it is that at all cost that caught up with me 7 years, 1 month and 17 days later, because I went from that peaceful, beautiful, loving place to a driving and striving and pushing. And like Sisyphus, must push the stone up the hill at all cost. And that's what caught up with me.
0: Wow. Okay. What was the time difference between the two experiences? How much time passed between your first and second near-death experience?
1: 7 years, 1 month, 17 days. So it's a palindrome, 7117.
0: Oh, interesting. So what happened the second time?
1: So in the second time, I had just resigned from a book tour gone bad. My wife and I had written a bestseller, Barefoot Running, which was how I had healed after my first accident, when they didn't know if I'd be able to walk again and certainly not run again. And then I'd written with her Barefoot Walking, and I'd been out on this Barefoot Walking book tour gone bad. RV dying many times, transmission going, engine going, almost tipping over, having the RV broken into, having everything stolen, breaking a foot on a walking tour, book tour. On and on it goes. And I finally, I called my wife and said, I surrender, and asked her to come out and help me get this RV back to Sacramento where I'd rented it from. And oh God, I welcomed her at the airport and I said, welcome to the book tour from hell. And she almost got on a plane and left. But she stayed by my side. RV broke again. We got it back to South Lake Tahoe on our way to Sacramento. We're going to do one last hike before turning this RV in and calling this tour done or bad. And there was a fire hair speckle. This gentleman with this fire red hair and fire red monocles on at this Horsetail Falls hiking trail in South Lake Tahoe. And I asked him about the trail. He says, you've got to do it. You'll never regret it. And we start walking on these rocks, and I'm talking with Jessica, that's my wife, and talking about how these stones have been wind-blown and etched for millions of years, and they'll be here millions of years past us. And I end up swimming this freezing cold water hole with snow melt from above, and it was beautiful. And I get out of the water and I'm shivering and cold, and I put on some leather-soled moccasins, give her a hug in a little bit and say, I'm ready to have kids with you. I was slow to the party. And we hug and kiss. She crosses a creek, creek bed right in front of me. I start crossing the creek, and with my leather-soled moccasins, I step on some wet sand. I step on a rock and I go flying through the air.
0: Oh.
1: And I land on a pyramid-shaped rock, and once again, exploded bones on impact.
0: Ugh.
1: And it was like, I don't know, people rather cover their ears. It's like an artillery shell went off in my leg right beneath the hip. And they're actually bones sticking into the side, not coming through, but sticking into the side of my inner thigh.
0: See, that sounds pretty bad, but it sounds like at least, you know, no organs were hit or anything like that if it was below the hip.
1: Yeah, no organs were hit. I was bleeding out internally. But I'll take it. Yeah, I like, Ryan, you're looking for the positive. I'll take it.
0: All right, so you have this spill, and it's like a mortar goes off in your leg. That's pretty serious, and it sounds like you're probably in a pretty remote area, so being able to get some help might be difficult.
1: Yeah, I'm in technically in the backcountry. Signed that book saying you're going to the backcountry. You know, help's not going to be here for a while. Good luck, buddy. Mm-hmm. And I yell, "Oh no, not again!" And my vision starts to black out. It goes into this tunnel. I didn't get again the pyrotechnics, the tunnel of light, but I went. Everything is tunneling inwards, and fade screen and go to a place of complete and total bliss again. Mm-hmm. Yeah, you've been here before. Let's bring you back here again.
0: To what it feels like.
1: Yeah.
0: Wow. Well, for the sake of time, we might have to pick up after the break because, you know, when it comes to moments like that, I don't know if that's comforting or not. You've been here before. It almost sounds as if we're not happy to see you again. We thought we've already been through this. That's what it feels like. Maybe I got the wrong impression, but you can learn something from that, just like you did. And we're going to continue our conversation with best-selling author Michael Sandler, his new book, The Automatic Writing Experience. We'll talk about that, too, on the show. If you have any comments or questions, feel free to email me, ryanrecker@coasttocoastam.com. I keep the email up, and I try to reply during the break. We'll take phone calls with our guest, Michael Sandler, next hour. So if you have something you want to ask him specifically, save it for then on Coast to Coast AM.

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1: The high cost of fertility treatments at home has some Americans traveling abroad for help getting pregnant. I'm Zach Dyer, and this is your KFF Health News Minute. The average cost of in vitro fertilization in the U.S. is more than $29,000. In Greece, would-be parents with the means may pay a fraction of that, even after accounting for air travel. But patients may face language barriers and difficulty evaluating IVF clinics abroad for safety and effectiveness. Musicians are singing the blues over the cost of living and skyrocketing health insurance premiums. 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Rachel Blair is with the Health Alliance for Austin Musicians.
2: There's no way that they would be able to spend a third of their income on healthcare.
1: The program could be a model for food service and other industries where health insurance can be hard to come by. There's more at kffhealthnews.org.
3: I'm John Summers. The World Health Organization says it still doesn't know what caused the death of a young worker at a Russian lab focused on plague and other illnesses. The WHO mentions a purported second case, which Russia denies. The U.S. imposed sanctions on the International Criminal Court. Post-tropical Hurricane Rachel battered Southern California with rain and waves. President Trump says Ukraine needs a new leader, suggesting President Volodymyr Zelensky hasn't done enough to end the war with Russia. Krista Pike, who survived Tennessee's attempt to execute her by lethal injection, has been moved back to prison, where she was housed for 30 years.
4: According to the Death Penalty Information Center, Pike is the first person to survive after receiving a lethal injection during an execution. I'm Donna Water.
3: From America's News Network, USA Radio News.
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9: 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Here's our Vicksburg area weather. Through the early morning, it will be cool and clear with a low around 60. Later on today, we'll have some early morning fog. Should burn off around 9 o'clock, and it'll be hot by the afternoon, up to 91 again. 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
1: Getting emails about high school reunions, and it seems like there's a lot of people defending them. Maybe I'm the odd one out when it comes to skipping mine. Thank you for those messages. 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He's a two-time survivor, and when we last left him, he slipped, fell, shattered bones in his leg, middle of nowhere, and was discussing going back to where he was before when it came to the first near-death experience, wherever that location may be. We're going to get to that experience, how that changed his life, and maybe some of the lessons he had from that coming up after the break. 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

0: And joining us now, a best-selling author, podcast host, and two-time near-death experience survivor, Michael Sandler. Thank you for joining us here on Coast to Coast AM. And right before the break, you were talking about taking a fall. And is it similar to the place you went during the first near-death experience, that feeling you had, that place, wherever that place may be? Did you go back there, or was this different?
1: Yes and no, meaning I was going into a place of complete and total bliss, but this time I was given a decision. And so in that sense, it was probably same beings, same energy, a lot of sameness. But this one was more in my hands. I had a choice of going into this bliss and of staying in this bliss and basically transitioning. I was given a choice of I could fight to come back. And I was told how long I'd be laying there in the creek bed in excruciating pain, how long it would take me to be airlifted out, how long surgery would take, how long the beginning of my recovery would be, how long I would be in pain over the long term, and on and on and on it went. So I was given a lot of information of you can stay in this beautiful, blissful, peaceful place, or life is going to, technical term, sucky wucky.
0: Yeah. Well, they gave you an option. And mm-hmm. Would you say it's angelic, kind of like what you described before? Who's giving you this option?
1: Yeah. And it's a discussion that I had when I got home, which was many months later, when I finally got home and we'd been living, in Kula on Maui, and I got out for my first time, crutching. I think the hill was called Poli Poli, and I'm out crutching at the base of Poli Poli, and, the angels had started coming to me, and it became my automatic writing process. And they said very specifically, we took you out. What do you mean we took you out? And they said, you got lost again. You went off path and we had to bring you back on path. And here is the part that I pay a close note of, Ryan, to this day. We will take you out again if necessary.
0: So you look at this like an intervention in a way.
1: Yes.
0: Wow. And with that, they give you this knowledge.
1: Yep.
0: And it's kind of a threat in a way. Why do you think they're giving you this option? A lot of people don't get second chances or interventions. Why do you think you're getting one at this point?
1: We all sign up, and I want to be very careful about this. We all sign up for a purpose, a path, a mission, meaning something we're here to learn, some way that we're here to grow. I call it Earth School. And this comes from my time in automatic writing and my time on the other side, both times in unpacking the learnings that have come through. It doesn't mean that we have to do one thing this lifetime, or that we're completely off path and we're ruining our chance. But there is one through line for us. And I liken it to when I rescued a dog off of a farm a couple decades ago, and she became my service dog. Her name was Sawa, means the enlightened one. And she was on this lead, kind of with like a chain attached to her, and then on this long metal cable that she could only run up and back 100 yards. And even in a thunderstorm, she could only hide in her little doghouse and was stuck running up and down this line 100 yards. Now, she could go up and down this line 100 yards straight and have no problems. Or she could try to pull to the side and it would yank her neck and bring her back onto this lead or this line. That, in a sense, may be our lives, that we have this line that we're following. We can go off to the sides a certain amount, but if we go off too far, it yanks and pulls us back in. And wow. I have had a vision of a council of elders. I was teaching this in my School of Mystics a few weeks ago. And I've gotten actually many times this vision of me. It's called pre-birth story, visiting with a council of elders. And they're saying, what do you want to do this lifetime, Michael? And I was filled with a lot of gumption, or we'll call it chutzpah. and I said, give me the works. I want to learn as much as I can. And it's sort of like out in the movies, you can't handle the works. And I'm like, no, give me the works. And it's like, your wish is my command. And so I came here to learn a lot. We all came here to learn a lot. But I mean, I really said, give me everything you can. And when I have strayed from that path of learnings, or haven't been willing to listen to the words or the learnings in the kindest, gentlest, easiest way possible, they yank me back on path. And they have given me, what's wild is they gave me a permanent gift to remember this. Mm-hmm. And this fast forwards way ahead, and we can come back to this journey. But after the first near-death experience, I was given a titanium femur, a titanium hip, and some wire hoops that held everything together. I don't know what some other broken parts, but those are the cool titanium things. I don't know if that's the right way to put it. and an inch leg length discrepancy. After the second accident, well, actually, I woke up the day after the second accident. I'm in the hospital. I'd had 5 or 6 blood transfusions.
0: Wow.
1: Yeah, there's a bunch we can unpack of how I guess, should we back up and then say what that gift was?
0: Well, you teased the gift. Now I want to know the gift, because I have some other questions to follow up with that. So you wake up, you had blood transfusions. This is pretty serious. I mean, this is you're on the doorstep here.
1: Oh yeah, there were 2 flight for lives. It was very serious. And on it goes. But doctor comes in and he goes, Michael, how did you get your X-ray already up on the website? And I'm like, what are you talking about? And he goes, look, I'll show you. And I just woken up, and he pulls up my website and points out this X-ray with the titanium femur, the titanium hip, except that was my left side from my first accident. It had freaked him out, because after my second accident, I had a matching, identical, fake out the surgeon, titanium femur on the right side, titanium hip, matching identical wire hoops, and no more leg length discrepancy. Perfectly matched. I'm a tuning fork or a dowsing rod if you flip me upside down. And they're so identical, it tricked the surgeon.
0: How about that? You know, at this point, you're out of femurs. So I hope you're taking it easy. Hopefully
1: it also
0: not
1: means take the
0: going
1: frisk
0: out to,
1: with TSA.
0: Oh, I bet. That's a lot of artificial parts. So, okay, going back to some of the things that you learned through this, and it's interesting that you say there's almost a counsel that you're hearing from, and they're giving you options here in your life and kind of guiding you to get back onto the path, and you're given these options. I find that so fascinating. So do you think that people have, is it reincarnation or whatever it may be? So before they are placed on this earth, you make it sound like they're either given an option or a mission to follow, and that's kind of the path that they choose to go into. So is that what you believe, and that's the path that you have chosen, predestinated, and to stay on?
1: Yeah, and I like that you use the word choose, because we get here, or we're here, or we're in Michael Sandler's class, or who's ever class, and we're going, I didn't choose this. I didn't come here for this. Why is this happening to me? Where everything that I understand is before we came here this round, and I do believe we can choose. It's a choice to come here round after round after round to learn. We learn something, we go home. It's just another birthing to the other side. We rest, we recover. We may choose to come back. We may choose not. But we chose to come here for a life mission. What do I want to learn about? I want to learn about infinite love. Well, maybe we take love away from you this lifetime. I want to learn about infinite abundance. Maybe we have it so you're struggling, particularly in the early years in your life, whatever it may be. I want to learn about empowerment. Typically, it starts with being disempowered. And you choose what you want to come here to learn. And then you go through the tunnel, birthing canal, so to speak, and you forget that. So that you can play the video game, because if you knew you were not the video game, you'd lose interest really quickly. And so we can call this collective amnesia, selective amnesia. We can call it the veil, whatever we want to call it. But we came here with a mission, and the mission is not to save the planet. The mission, and even though I really want to help people, you really want to help people, it's not that glorified mission. The mission is you, and and is your growth, your learning, your experiences. And we can often see this mission by looking at the repeating patterns in our lives, and and see what the learning is by what keeps coming up again and again and again. For me, there was a key learning about self-love and self-forgiveness that I was saying, I must help others at all costs to myself. And so universe, source, God, angels, guides, whatever we want to call it, in my case, I'd say angels, starts turning up the volume on the lesson until you finally get it.
0: Why? What is it about this world that where we have to learn everything here? It almost seems like if you were given this choice that there could be learning on the other side, and learning is in vain in a way because you have access to everything on the other side. Why bother coming back if you can, let's say, learn it there, or just live in bliss without having to go through the struggle?
1: Ryan, let's go back to your high school days.
0: Okay, let's do it.
1: How much would you have learned if you were told you could get an A on a test and you didn't even have to crack a book?
0: How much would I have learned? I feel like this is a study of college athletes at a high level at universities. Would I choose the path of not learning? I probably would.
1: Yeah. So on the other side, we're pure energy. We can have, do, be anything we want, but not in a physical form, in an energy form. And in that density or lightness, things come to us very easy. A thought, it's here. You know, it's sort of like law of attraction taken to a whole new level. It doesn't have that density, that heaviness, that mortality to it that makes it real. There's a mortality in high school or college where, okay, even for the college, or especially for the college student, you want to keep that NCAA scholarship. You're going to have to pass this test. We'll get you whatever tutors you want, maybe. But, and I'm not picking on NCAA. They work their, off. But you're going to have to pass this test. That is the same for us. It doesn't exist on the other side that way. On this side, there's a skin in the game. There's a realness to it. Even if the realness is temporary, even if it is a holographic universe where we're playing a video game in the moment, we don't want to lose that life and have to hit the reset button. And that mortality and that ability to move things or be moved or fall or be fallen really helps us anchor things in a way that you can't do if there's no reset button, if you just are for all of eternity.
0: Yeah. I want to, for the sake of time, bring this back to your book, The Automatic Writing Experience, How to Turn Your Journaling into Channeling. Is this one of the methods that someone would be able to use to figure out their path?
1: Absolutely. This is a method where you go quiet. And this came out of this whole journey for me. You go quiet. You get in a very quiet state. I won't even call it a meditative state. You put pen to paper and you can start talking to the you that is always on all sides of the veil. You can talk to your angels and guides. You can talk to loved ones that have transitioned. You can talk to that council of elders. You can talk to the Akashic masters, the librarians of the universe. You can go anywhere you want and say, why the bagel am I here? What is the meaning of my existence? Why did I come here at this time? Why am I suffering? Why am I constantly being hit by 2x4s? What is the meaning of this? And how do I stop these patterns and start some new positive patterns maybe? Or how do I feel more on track? And so after my NDEs, I came up with an expression, or it was given to me, kind, gentle, easy, good, Ryan. Kind, gentle, easy, good. Kind, gentle, easy, good. And I say, may I have all of my lessons in the kindest, gentlest, easiest way possible for my highest good and the highest good of all. And then what I say is, I am listening, I am listening, I am listening. And it is an automatic writing, which anyone can do. You don't have to be able to write. But you put that pen to paper, and you hear from the other side, and you can listen, and you can get learnings, and you can be told, here's where you're going to need to turn left, here's where you're going to turn right, here's this great experience coming from you. You don't get all of the answers. Again, you'd miss the point, but you get so much guidance that it is my tool day in, day out. I want to go into that energy. I want to hear from the other side. And it takes a normal, in quotes, experience of being human and turns it into something not super, but I tell supra human, meaning above the banal, above the ordinary experience, where you are in the totality of everything while you're watching your Ms. or Miss Pac-Man, Mr. Pac-Man, moving through the world.
0: Well, I think there's going to be a lot of people that may have certain questions. Sometimes they're specific to their own lives. Yeah. When we go into the next hour, we open up the phone lines. What kind of questions or comments are you open to? Can people talk about their specific situation, or do you want to talk more about the process?
1: I'd probably talk more about the process. I may or may not, depending on the space I'm in, be able to handle their answer their own specifics. But I think we want to go where somebody can learn. If the question has a universality for everyone, those are probably the best, because then we can reach the most people rather than where is grandma's wedding ring?
0: Sure. No, I get it. So you have titanium, well, and you said both legs under the hip. Can you tell when a storm is coming?
1: Oh, yeah. So in fact, for the first few years, I had to be like away from cell phones. And oh, my God, I was holding space in a meditation center. And if somebody had their cell phone on, it hurt until I figured out how to kind of understand or buffer that energy inside of me. But yes, I'm guessing with practice, I could tell you where water is located under the surface, but definitely storms and low pressure systems I've got dialed.
0: It's like how they used to tell where to put a well on a property. Yeah. And that's where people keep their cell phone, is their pocket. I'm guessing you can't keep one by you if it irritates you that way.
1: Wow. No, or laptops on lap.
0: You know, remember how back in the day you can tell a cell phone call was coming in because your speakers would start crackling beforehand?
1: Oh, yeah.
0: That's kind of the same thing. You can kind of get that feel that's out there for what's in the air. All right, let's take some calls with our guest, a best-selling author, two-time near-death experience survivor, Michael Sandler, and the book is The Automatic Writing Experience, How to Turn Your Journaling into Channeling to Get Unstuck, Find Direction, and Live Your Greatest Life. If you want to talk about that process and maybe learn more about yourself and how you can do it, that would be a good way to call in and ask these questions with our guest, Michael Sandler, on Coast to Coast AM. Don't go anywhere.

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5: USA Radio News, I'm Anthony Lucero. Homeland Security Secretary Mark Wayne Mullen is defending plans to live stream the execution of Fort Hood shooter Nidal Hassan, who killed 13 people back in 2009. Mullen says he sees no elevated security risk, despite criticism that publicizing the execution could encourage radicalization. Cleanup is underway across the southeast after Hurricane Isaias struck Florida's Panhandle and then moved into Alabama, killing 4 people. Residents like Mitch McElroy in Milton, Florida, are surveying storm damage.
6: We didn't even know the roof was gone until they shined the flashlight over there. It was wild. We had the awning over there, our playset in the back is flipped over. I mean, you can see all this sheet metal and everything around. We got hit pretty hard over here.
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5: The Trump administration is suspending tech giant Microsoft
8: 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Vice President J.D. Vance accuses the company of fraud. Vance said Thursday, if you do the math, for every worker that Microsoft laid off, they replace that worker with 1.5 foreign indentured servants. John Summers, USA Radio News.
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10: The rainfall is going to kind of continue to spread into Utah and portions of the Rocky Mountains in the U.S.
5: The remnants of Tropical Storm Rachel are bringing heavy rain and flash flooding to the desert southwest. That includes Nevada, Arizona, and parts of California. Floodwaters have inundated parts of Las Vegas, while coastal communities face dangerous surf, erosion, and damage to beachfront homes. The storm system is weakening, but flooding threats remain. Border Czar Tom Homan is accusing New York City leaders of undermining federal immigration enforcement following an ICE shooting that sparked protests in Manhattan. He appeared on Fox News.
11: So they've emboldened people not to comply with federal law enforcement. I said this from day one. This hateful rhetoric is going to result in bloodshed. It's sad. It's unfortunate. I don't want to see any bloodshed. I don't want to see any tragedies.
5: Homan says agents will continue operating in New York despite opposition from Mayor Zoran Mandani, who has called for ICE to leave the city. The shooting occurred during an arrest in Marble Hill, and demonstrators took to the streets as officials clashed over immigration enforcement. Pope Leo is having a nodule removed from his lung, and he's going to be out of commission for around a week.
12: This is the first major health scare that we know about Pope Leo. He's 71 years old, and we understand he's quite sporty. He plays tennis and swims. The big question is how and whether this will affect his upcoming trip to Latin America. He's due to visit Uruguay, Argentina, and Peru starting on the 6th of November.
5: And I'm Anthony Lucero, USA Radio News.
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3: 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Here's our Vicksburg area weather. Through the early morning, it will be cool and clear with a low around 60. Later on today, we'll have some early morning fog. Should burn off around 9 o'clock, and it'll be hot by the afternoon up to

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1: And our guest here is Michael Sandler. 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If you want to talk about that process, maybe how to do it, maybe you can try it for yourself. Maybe you're interested in that. Maybe you're stuck, too, when it comes to your writing. Or journaling would be the method to try to bring out some of these things that you're trying to accomplish in life. This would be a good time to call and ask questions to Michael Sandler. I have some emails as well that I'll try to get to. RyanRecker@coasttocoastam.com is how you do that. Thank you for all the messages, too, about high school reunions. And it's a mixed bag. There's a lot of people that are saying, oh, I wish I could have gone to mine. I may be in the minority when it comes to the opinion on high school reunions, as I just skipped my 25th over the weekend. If you don't have to email me about that, email me really about anything. That's fine. But if you want to talk to Michael Sandler, this is your chance to call in. I think we have some wild card lines open. Do that now. We'll continue with him after the break on Coast to Coast AM.
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0: And welcome back. I'm Ryan Recker. 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Author of the book, The Automatic Writing Experience, AWE, also a two-time near-death experience survivor, Michael Sandler. Thank you for joining us. Are you ready to take some calls from listeners?
1: Absolutely. Thank you, Ryan.
0: I got a couple of emails, too, we'll try to get to. How about we start first? Wildcard line, Will is in New York. Will, you're on Coast to Coast AM with Michael Sandler. Go ahead.
2: Hi. Good morning, gentlemen. Really interesting topic tonight, and I have a couple questions for the guests, and I might have come in late, or you know, I might have missed the first few minutes of the interview, but I have a couple questions about your actual where your injuries were, and I heard you say bones exploding, but I'm trying to envision like what were the injuries that caused the death or the near death, and was a person there to help revive you, whether a paramedic, and so if you can just describe your injuries and what happened and how long you had died, and then I have a follow-up question briefly after that, real quick.
1: Certainly. Okay, Michael. So in the first one was an exploded femur, hip, and then just broken left wrist. And it was when I came to, I was told to, and it was this inner knowing voice, take my left leg and raise it up, which was horrifically painful. Raise it up over my right and drop it back down. That kept shards of femur from going through the femoral artery. And then it was emergency rescue workers and fire department who showed up first on scene. And as I've got this beaming ear to ear grin, literally, they're all asking, "Did you hit your head?" And I'm like, "No, I did not." But it was that satori, that moment of awareness. The second was a lot more grisly, and that was, me bleeding out internally. It was the same, an exploded, right femur, right hip. And, the shards of bone were cutting into the, femoral artery. Thank God didn't sever it, or I would have died on the spot permanently. But when rescue crews got there, there was no blood pressure on me. And I had to be, once I had chosen to come back, it was all manual. I was told to be 30, 35 minutes before they could get me out of there, before anybody would show up. And I had to, it was just outside of South Lake Tahoe, and I was looking for the most brilliant way to keep myself alive, meaning that I just experienced this tunnel of darkness, and now I'm looking at this brilliant Lake Tahoe sun, and I was literally breathing in light and sending out love and breathing in light and sending out love to try to keep myself alive. And that's why when they got there, they panicked. So the state of California called me months later and said, "Do you want to press charges against the fire crew that arrived on the scene?" I'm like, "Why?" And they're like, "Well, because of the level of profanity that they were using that we heard on the recording." And I said, "Are you kidding me? They were trying to save my life. They were panicked because I had no blood pressure and I shouldn't have still been alive." And yet I was, and that was 30, 35 minutes of waist deep in a creek bed. That's, from a physical point of view, probably what saved my life. Obviously I wasn't meant to go at that time, before they then, flight of light, they took two flight for life, helicopters, a California Highway Patrol got me, out of the backcountry, and, then a fully equipped, flight for life copter could get me to the hospital.
0: Wow. Okay. So you said there was a second part to that question, Will?
2: Yes. Thanks. So, thanks for all that detail. And that's really like gives me a thorough understanding, and I bet other listeners are, because you have such a compelling story. But I guess part of why I'm asking is I'm not questioning the validity of everything you experienced, and especially the spiritual elements. But It sounds more like you passed out and nearly died. And you may have had all these other, you know, experiences that you're describing about other beings and, you know, making a decision to come back or not. And that's, I'm not questioning whether that really happened, but it does not sound as if you died in this, in the sense of a classic near-death experience where you flatline and you are dead and then you come back. It sounds like you nearly died. So more accurate to call it a nearly died experience instead of the classic near death experience where then you're dead and you come back.
1: So
2: and I think that's an important distinction that you should consider, because it does not sound like you were dead and either you came back on your own or somebody else brought you back. You might have had these.
0: Okay, yeah. Well, let Michael respond. Go ahead.
1: No, that's a brilliant question. I'm trying to look up her name. It's one of the first people that I had on our show, Inspire Nation show, who goes through all of the different signs that it is a traditional or a true near-death experience. And you're right, absolutely right. No flatline. While there was no blood pressure, there was no heart stopping that I'm aware of none of those. No defibrillators necessary to bring me back. Completely agree with all of that. And so we can call it semantics. We can call it important distinction. It was gone and back. Choice to come back, choice to stay on the other side. Choice to, I was not breathing anymore. A choice to not breathe anymore, or a choice to force myself to start breathing again. But you're right. There's no classic heart stopped, clear, let's go again. Completely and totally agree. All I can say for sure, the only thing I can say for sure is, and it's why, for instance, April 2nd, 2006 is my new birthday. And I went back for 7 years to Boulder, Colorado, and gave thanks on my birthday. The me who was and the me who came back are the same but different. And that those experiences, and we can call it a nearly died, we can call it anything we want, were the underpinnings of everything about my beingness now.
0: Okay, great. Well, thank you for the call, Will. Let's go to the first-time caller line. And Merle is in Stockton. Go ahead. You're on Coast to Coast AM.
3: Hey, how are you doing?
0: Great.
3: I've got a condition that's called a sudden cardiac death. And they ended my career by putting a defibrillator in my chest. I can't be around power plants. I used to work on power plants. So with that said, last year I died 9 times. And and having these episodes, I only die for 45 seconds to a minute. And what happens is it's a faulty signal going down from my brain down to the heart. And it will send the heart into beating like 300 beats a minute. So the defibrillator shocks the heart, which in turn stops it, makes it flatline, and then it picks up its own beat in about a minute. So the 7 times that it happened, I had an experience. All the other times, it was all really easy. It was just everything went black, and I would come back and get up and be okay. On the 7th time, as I went out, I started talking in a different language to somebody. They were right over my shoulder. I couldn't see them, and I don't know what language I was speaking in. And then as I died, I see a group of people in the distance. I can't make out their faces. They were too far away, and they were all wearing very colorful clothes. Now, as I'm coming back within that minute, I'm still talking in that language to this person, which I cannot see. And now that it blew my mind and everything after I came came back and got up and everything. But what's concerning me now is everything has gone downhill since all this has happened to me. I mean, I had moved out of my house. I bought a boat, 35-foot sailboat. I was going to go out and spend my retirement on it. Well, one of the times that I went out, I went into the water. So now I've got this, I'm paranoid to even go out into my boat now. Mm-hmm. But I don't want to go into that water again. And everything else has just been like crashing down on me. And I was wondering if maybe you have some insight with what you went through, how I can recover from all this. And because I still got a life to live, and I'm not living it very well, and I don't know why.
0: Yeah, Mayor, hold on the line while Michael responds here, because I find this question very profound, so you might have some follow-up questions. I don't want you to go anywhere. So, Michael, what do you think?
1: Merrill, big hug, my brother. Big, big, big hug, first off. Okay, let's unpack this. First, you were given a gift, not just a gift to still be here, but you were given a gift to be able to see the other side, given a gift to be able to speak with the other side, and given a gift that you're now going to be able to access. In particular, after today, you're going to be able to access this. So this is a huge gift in an extremely harrowing and life-altering way. You have been given what I call the key. And the key for everybody is, you know, we start to get numbers, 111, 444, all these strange synchronicities come up, which all have meaning behind them. Or we have a profound experience where, like you did, you've gone away, you've seen others, you've spoken a different language, you've come back. That's kind of like charging a hotel key. You go to the concierge, they charge your key to room, I'm going to go with a good angel number, 111, and then you go to room 111, click, click, and it lets you in. Once you've gone there once and you've spent time in that energy, you can go back there, Merrill, anytime you want. So we can do this in a process, certainly automatic writing, and learn what's going on and learn what the messages are and be able to speak with whom you are speaking with and understand it on the other side. And I highly encourage you to do that. Or you can set intention before you sleep. You can put yourself back in that state where you saw what happened before that seventh time. Put yourself back in that state before you sleep and say, I want to go back there again while I sleep. Kind, gentle, easy, good. Meaning I want to go back there without needing a defibrillator experience. I want to learn. I want to understand. And please make the messages that come to me be as clear as day. I always like to say as clear as day. And then keep a journal handy so that when you come back, you can write all of them down. You've been given a gift. We can go into automatic writing. And there are many other processes as well. You ask a carpenter, they're going to give you a hammer and a nail. I find automatic writing the easiest to reach the other side and then be able to take notes and take dictation. But you can go into processes and ask why this is happening, how it's here to serve me, where I get to go from here. And you can also set intentionality that if this ever is to happen again, if you can have the conscious awareness through this experience, be able to bring back whatever you need to bring back to springboard or catapult your life in a powerful, positive direction from here. Because this did not happen to you, Merrill, to bring you down. This happened because you are able to now access information from the other side with a little tuning of the radio dial, a little understanding. Bring back powerful information for you and for others. This is actually an incredible gift. We just get to lean into it and play with it.
0: All right, Merle, any comments there? Other follow-ups?
3: Yeah, so on the automatic writing, I've got no clue on even how to start this. Is there any way I can contact you, like in maybe tomorrow or whenever is good for you,
1: You can go to automaticwriting.com and you can find me through there. You can find me on Inspire Nation show as well. Reach out to me. I'm happy to write back personally. We have live classes. We have a video-based program as well. We have a book on Amazon. I'll help you get started in the fastest way possible, Meryl, so that you can get into this and so that you can establish that connection so that the next time it happens. But I want you getting information before the next time. Maybe we don't even need a next time. But so you can bring that information back for you.
3: Okay.
0: Thank you very much for the call. Wow. Isn't that something? How many times did he say? 7 times?
1: Whew. 9.
0: 9? Yeah.
1: 7th is when he got the experience. Yeah.
0: We're going to take some more calls. And wow, people have some really interesting experiences. Feel free to call us now. We'll get some of those lined up, or email me, RyanRecker@coasttocoastam.com. Our guest is best-selling author, 2-time near-death experience survivor, Michael Sandler. And you heard him mention his book there, The Automatic Writing Experience, AWE, Automatic Writing Experience, InspireNationShow.com, a good website if you're looking for more things there, too. We'll continue after the break on Coast to Coast AM.

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2: USA Radio News. I'm John Summers. President Trump says Russia and Ukraine agreed to an energy ceasefire in the 4.5-year-old war, but he offered no details on it. Kyiv reported continued attacks by Moscow on energy sites after his statement.
3: President Putin would like to see a settlement strongly. And look, he's bringing up a lot of oil for the world. A good thing, by the way, at a very low price.
2: South Korea's military says North Korea fired multiple ballistic missiles toward its eastern waters, adding to a recent streak in weapons demonstrations. President Trump and Secretary of State Rubio consider firing U.S. Ambassador to Greece, Kimberly Guilfoyle, after a series of reports alleging she engaged in improper and possibly illegal conduct before and during her tenure in Athens. From America's News Network, USA Radio News.
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6: 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Here's our Vicksburg area weather. Through the early morning, it will be cool and clear with a low around 60. Later on today, we'll have some early morning fog. Should burn off around 9 o'clock, and it'll be hot by the afternoon up to 91 again. 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
1: Well, happy to be back with you, and we only have another half hour with our guest Michael Sandler. And, wow, we've heard some pretty amazing near-death experience stories, and I'm sure there's more. 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I got some emails I want to try to get to. 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Sometimes you worry, okay, are they going to judge me for bringing this up? Well, maybe you will need to find the right person that's into the things you're into, and that's where you can go. There's actually a casting call going on as they get ready to film some of the different interactions and dates. I think they'll even send you on one if you get to that point. So I think they have the details online there, paranormaldate.com, something that George Norrie has started up, and it sounds really fascinating. 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

0: And welcome back to Coast AM. Our guest here is a best-selling author, Michael Sandler. Are you ready to take some more calls?
1: Absolutely, Ryan. Thank you.
0: All right, let's go to the wild card line. And Robert is in Jacksonville, Florida. Robert, you're on Coast to Coast AM. Go ahead. Robert, are you there? We may have to go back to Robert. How about we go back to the wild card line? And Richard is in Kansas City, Missouri. Richard, you're on Coast to Coast AM. Go ahead.
2: Yes. Hello, Ryan and Michael. I died different times. When I was age two, I died of rheumatic fever and remember some things about that. And then later, when I was still little, when my parents and I were coming back from a state fair, something happened to the car, and the car went off the road, down the ditch, and it flipped in over end into the water. And I had died and was up in the air. And I saw the meandering of the stream, and then I was taken up to heaven. And I was so worried about my parents to turn into a skeleton that I told God I have to go back and save them. And so He let me go back to try to save them. And then when I crawled out of the car with the top being smashed down, and it crawled up on top of the road onto the bridge, and hollering out for help, and in a farmhouse some distance away, the dogs heard me crying and woke up the farmer, and then the farmer called emergency people, and then when I was 11 years of age, I had panic, and I died four times on an operating table. And each time I went up in the air looking down, I could see everything in the room. And then I was taken up to heaven each time. And then the fourth time I ended up coming back. I didn't think I was going to come back, but I was going to stay there. And I died some other times. Recently my wife died, and I just don't want to be up to heaven with her, but I'm not there yet. But these different times of dying, experiencing, seeing the different things in heaven, where people were perfect looking and nothing wrong with them, and everything in heaven full of love, and so that's some things. Go ahead. I'm sorry.
0: Yeah, well, Michael, I want to give you a chance to respond there, but there was one other thing he said there I was hoping you can hit on, but it seems to be a common thread when it comes to these near-death experiences. People have multiple experiences. You would think that one is rare, but it seems like from our callers, it seems for some of them, it doesn't seem as rare.
1: It goes across the spectrum. Somebody can have one, somebody can have a bunch. If we look at them as... When somebody like this gentleman has multiple experiences, I can't escape the word gift. And it is a gift with a 2x4, but it is a gift to bring back what he's learned, a gift to bring back we are, as I would call it, energetic beings having an energetic experience in human form. It is to remind all of us, and the experiences are both unique and very universal. It is to remind us that there is so much more going on here than meet the eye, so that we're not stuck in the mundane physical world of just chopping wood, carrying water. We understand that there's so much more going on to the experience. And then the question is, if somebody has multiple, are we getting all the learnings and the understandings? And so I would very much encourage this individual. I'm sorry, I didn't catch your first name.
0: Richard. It was Richard there. Yeah.
1: Richard. I would encourage Richard to really dive in. Again, this is a charged hotel key. We can go back to any of his experiences in meditation, in automatic writing. Heck, you can play with angel numbers. I've got a gift, angeldecoder.com. You can learn how to work with numbers and reach the other side. You can do this in so many different ways, but I encourage Richard to this. This is the universe. This is God, we can say, dialing Richard up and saying, you've now got a hotline. You've got a bat line to me. Let's play with this and see what information you can bring back for yourself, for your family, for everyone. And I would add to this, if you've had a near-death experience and you've lost a loved one, you know this experience isn't all there is. You know that we're energy having an energetic experience in a much bigger playing field. You can now call them up. I teach in automatic writing how you can call up your loved ones and literally speak to them on the other side. I have a daughter who transitioned, who I do that every single day. You can call up your wife. You can call up your parents. You can call up anyone you want. But once you have that taste and understanding, call it a primer, maybe, you have that ability to go back there. And many people are being given that gift. And it isn't just coming, Ryan, with the near-death experience. People today are having awakening experiences. They're having crazy wild synchronicities. They're having those 111444 numbers or moments come to them where we are being given, because all of humanity is waking up at this time. All of humanity is shifting. We're being given these energetic experiences to say, there's more to this world than meets the eye. Come join me in this party. Let's play. Let's play with heaven here on earth. Let's play on this energetic realm. Let's play with this planet in your life, in quotes, experience in a completely different way. And these are now kind of the dinner bells ringing for everybody, some soft and gentle, some not so soft and gentle, to help us on this journey.
0: Okay, great. Let's go to the first time caller line. And Dennis is in Florida. Dennis, you're on Coast to Coast AM. Go ahead.
3: How you doing? I'm from Punta Gorda, Florida. I was in a near-death experience when I was like 3-4 years old. I went up to a light, and I went to, the minute I thought about turning to look at it, he says, Dennis, using my name, don't turn. Did it again, Dennis, don't turn. From then on, I'll give you like 3 or 4 if you want more, and I'll try to make it quick. I was going to cross the street to go to summer school, and I'm standing there. Mrs. English says, hold up, Ben, crossing lady, police officer. I stand there, wait, and I hear a voice say, Dennis, when you get in the middle of the street, you're going to fall down. I went, put my hands up once again. No way. Make sure my bell bottoms, shoes ain't untied. Went to cross, got in the middle. My legs turned into jelly. I was on the ground. I got up. She says, Dennis, what's wrong? I went to tell her. I says, let me keep my mouth shut. People will think I'm crazy. On and on. I got a BB gun, same area, was coming to summer school, summer break, had a BB gun when I was little, shot the bird with this kid, went to pick it up, and he says to me, Dennis, because I live on an island up in Boston, and fished, always kicked the fish back in, went to pick up the fish out of the bird, he says, Dennis, when you kill it, you eat it. On and on. And I'll tell you why I know it's God. I'm going from high school football down to the football stadium. I said to the kid, I got to put my equipment down. I tie my shoe. In a full sentence, he says, Dennis, turn to the left. You're going to own this house. I turned, got up, and this is the first time I ever told anybody. I said to Rob, I'm hearing a voice. It's telling me I'm going to own this house. Laughed about it, went on. 3 years after high school, my mother gave me some money from a bond. I bought that house for $17,000 in the city of Boston. Yeah. I own it today. It's worth $1.5 million. God is unbelievable. There's so many things. It's actually been recorded that I do something that he tells me, and the people come up, like a person comes up and says, I can't believe you did that. I tell them it's him. It's incredible.
0: Michael, I want to get your. I want to make sure Michael gets a chance to react to some of the things you heard there. Hearing those voices, things like that. That's interesting because for you, you had the near death experience. For Dennis, it seems like it would just come to him.
1: When I met my wife, I was in a meditation center and she sat down across the hall. I could barely see her, could barely tell who or what she was. And I heard, you're going to marry this woman. So I get it. I get it, Dennis. And that's one of the things I teach in automatic writing is the more that you plug into this voice, the easier it is to hear it. And then the easier it is over time, you learned when the voice speaks, you act or don't act accordingly. And the more that you do that, the more this voice comes to you. And so this is phenomenal, Dennis. And this is a gift. And this is living to me, on both sides of the veil, which is the new human. The new human doesn't just live in this physical world, but we live supra beyond it. That's how you need to buy this house, for instance. It is a beautiful way to live that we are all starting to edge toward. And you are given enough experiences that you know to fully trust it. For most of us, it's harder to trust in the beginning. You know, we have to, you know, crawl before we can walk, so to speak. But we can all get to that place where this living, breathing, a God, ethos, universe, source, love, giant cheeseburger in the sky, whatever we want to call, and I'm not making light of it, the energy of everything is speaking to us, Dennis, on a moment-to-moment basis. That is living at a higher level. That is living what we can call going from three-dimensional human being, physical is all there is, to a fifth-dimensional human being where everything has meaning, has guidance, and we can understand what that is and act accordingly. That changes everything. It's again, angel numbers is one of the easiest way people, it comes through for people. 111444. I've got this angel decoder you can use. Angeldecoder.com is a free way to translate this. They're starting to speak to us in any language that God, source, universe can get our attention to help us live at a higher level. And that's what you're getting to experience, Dennis. And that's amazing.
0: Very good. Well, thank you for the call. Let's, go back to the wild card line, and I think we got Robert back from Jacksonville, Florida. Oh, now Robert's gone again. That's okay. Oh, I had a couple of email questions. That's okay. Well, listen, I have some email questions. I'll try to get through some of these before we get to the end of the show. One person emailed in, Gregory. He said he's given the nickname by George Norrie as Chump, which I don't know what that means, but he said he wanted to ask the difference between what you experienced in nothing more than brain activity that occurs when someone suffers a serious injury. So how do you know this wasn't just something natural that occurs inside the brain as opposed to something different?
1: Ooh, a brilliant question. And I would say that, though this gets into a massive discussion on consciousness and mm-hmm. is consciousness local or non-local, but I can think of no, biological basis. For instance, things that go on in the brain are designed for your survival. I can think of no biological basis for the information that I was given. For any of the understandings that I were given, could it all be made up? I'm going to go to a term from Dr. Eben Alexander, a neuroscientist or brain surgeon from who's training brain surgeons at Harvard who had a near-death experience. And I'm going to say it's more real than real. It is so profound that like the desk that I'm on isn't as real as those experiences were. My understandings that I got in today's theme is high school, high school, college, grad school, aren't nearly as understandable or as real as those experiences that I got on the other side and that I continue to unpack to this day. And so if it were all made up by the mind, it's much bigger and more profound than anything this mind could come up with. All of my classes, all of my teachings, I've got over 1,000 YouTube live shows, all come out of my automatic writing that, forgive me, mind, I'm not sure my little mind compared to the big mind of the universe could ever have come up with. I will go into my automatic writing. For instance, I have a School of Mystics class on Wednesday. I'll go into my automatic writing Wednesday morning and I'll ask, what am I teaching later today? And a 10 or 20 page outline of exactly what I'm teaching will come through, having nothing to do at all with what my conscious mind could have created.
0: Okay. Another email, and I think this is, you know, I think this is a good question. It's from Leslie. She wants to know how you could even acquire insurance after those two accidents. I think that's pretty funny. All right. That would have to be, okay, after you have two major claims like that, sure. But it brings me to another question. Do you still hike? Do you still rollerblade, or have you given that up after two accidents like that?
1: Actually, I do not. My wife has me off of the blades currently. In fact, it's just about cross country ski season here up in Stowe, Vermont, almost in the Canadian border, and she's not letting me on roller skis, which is kind of a simulated skate training for cross country skiing. She's not letting me do that. I don't ride a road bike anymore because of how dangerous that can be. But other than that, I participate more rather than less. We have Mount Mansfield that I can see from my window here, the largest mountain in Vermont, and I run that two or three times a week.
0: Okay.
1: I do all of the things that the doctor said you'll never be able to do again, and I do them more because I understand I'm an energetic being having a human experience. Yeah.
0: Well, let me ask you this. Let's say you have another one of these near-death experiences, and you're given the option. Have you thought what you would do in that experience? Would you decide to come back or not?
1: Well, I'm going to start by saying cancel, clear, release. I hope that is never the case. But if it is, I choose to come
0: have
1: back.
0: You thought about
1: I choose
0: it?
1: To bring whatever learnings. I choose to bring whatever understandings. And do what I can here with those learnings and understandings. I'm so glad I came back the last time. It allowed us to have the beautiful daughter that we do have here on Earth today. It's allowed me to do this work and to learn and to grow. I would absolutely, as long as I'm given choice B, I'm going to choose B. Carl Jung, famous psychologist, coming back because he wished he had stayed in that bliss. I, on the other hand, am saying this is where the party is at until you. I don't know about dragging me kicking and screaming. There'll be a time where I'm sure, like my mentor said, get me out of here. I'm ready to see the other side. I'm not ready
0: All
1: yet.
0: All right. InspireNationShow.com. That's a good website for people to look you up.
1: I would start at actually angeldecoder.com because everybody's getting 111444 and everything in between. Start at angeldecoder.com.
0: 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Michael Sandler, thank you so much for joining us tonight on Coast to Coast AM. Wow, some amazing stories there. So many different people to thank, including Adam Thompson, Michael Cosio, Gina Salvetti, Sue Treakis, Tom Danheiser, Dan Galanti, Donna Walker, Bill May, Sean Latasseur, Lex Lonehood, my mentor Phil Tower. Shout out to my friends over at KFTK in St. Louis with Mark Cox, Kim, and Ethan getting ready to do their show this morning. And of course, the legends George Norrie and Art Bell who make this all possible. If you want to email me in between shows, I'll be back later this month. Ryan Racker at coasttocoastam.com. Have a great night.
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7: Ford's most important vehicle gets some nice updates for 2027. 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Ford Truck Marketing Chief Todd Eckert saying they've also come in with lower price trims of their off-road models.
8: We've reduced the price by taking out some content on Tremor and on Raptor, essentially that customers had told us if for more just pure off-roading, they don't maybe need some of those interior enhancements.
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10: Agreed to an energy ceasefire.
11: Houthi militants target more airports across Saudi Arabia.
10: A judge orders the Trump administration to stop running taxpayer-funded TV ads.
11: And investors await bank earnings and a key reading on inflation.
12: What's left of Hurricane Isaias soaked a wide portion of the U.S. over the weekend. Plus, our U.S. Ambassador Guilfoyle's days numbered. I'm Michael Barr. More ahead.
13: I'm John Stashower in sports. A win for the Jets, a tie for the Giants. The Brewers beat the Dodgers to start the NLCS.
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15: Hager.
16: And I'm Karen Moscow. In U.S. stock index futures, they are, well, mixed today. S&P futures, they're up a tenth of a percent, up 7 points. Dow futures, they're a little changed. NASDAQ futures down a tenth of a percent, or 36 points. The bond market closed today for Columbus Day. NYMEX crude oil is up 7 tenths of a percent, up 60 cents at $92.48 a barrel. And COMEX gold down 4 tenths of a percent at $4,198 an ounce. Nathan.
15: Karen, we begin with the latest in the conflict between Russia and Ukraine. President Trump says both sides have agreed to an energy ceasefire. He didn't give details, but he warned both Russia and Ukraine not to break the deal in a Truth Social post. Ukrainian President Volodymyr Zelensky is signaling he's willing to hold up his end.
17: We are ready for energy ceasefire, not to attack energy, both sides. And if the Russians want us not to attack their diesel, their refineries, and etc., we are asking President Trump, give them signal, not attack energy infrastructure of Ukraine. It's fair deal.
15: Ukrainian President Volodymyr Zelensky appeared on ABC's This Week, heard Sundays on Bloomberg Radio. But this morning, Zelensky says Russia continues to hit his country's energy infrastructure and Ukraine will continue to respond with long-range strikes. All this comes as President Trump says he's working with Russian President Vladimir Putin to bring more Russian diesel fuel to the global market.
16: Well, Nathan, European officials are cautioning President Trump's deal to increase Russia's diesel sales will boost Moscow's war effort in Ukraine. And we go to Brussels and get the latest with Bloomberg Radio and TV host Stephen Carroll. Stephen, good morning.
18: Good morning, Karen and Nathan. European foreign ministers aren't happy with Donald Trump's latest deals with Russia. The EU's foreign affairs chief, Kaya Kallas, is calling on the US to put sanctions in place to finish the war. That, she says, will help ease the effects of the attacks on refineries that have driven up global diesel prices. Kallas wants the Trump administration to align with Europe in applying more penalties on some 1,600 people and companies accused of helping Russia's war with Ukraine. Pressuring Moscow has become more urgent for Europe as officials warn Russia has opened a new phase of hybrid war on the continent. In Brussels, Stephen Carroll, Bloomberg Radio.
15: Stephen, thank you. The fighting in the Middle East continues to ramp up. The Saudi-led coalition that's fighting the Houthis says it's intercepted more missiles and drones overnight. That's after attacks on Saudi airports over the weekend left at least 14 people dead and hundreds more wounded. Bloomberg's Abir Abu Omar reports all this comes as Saudi Arabia is hosting the World Petroleum Congress in Riyadh this week.
19: Up until this morning, Saudi Arabia said that missiles were intercepted not just over Riyadh, but over the eastern province in Dammam, where energy facilities for Saudi Aramco exist. But again, bringing back the comments by the energy minister, who also said that Saudi Arabia remains committed to energy security and that there is no way that somebody will break our back. He also mentioned that Saudi Arabia is like a phoenix.
15: Still, Bloomberg's Zabir Abu Omar reports several oil executives have pulled out of this week's event in light of the violence, including the CEOs of BP and Shell.
16: Nathan, a judge has ordered the Trump administration to temporarily stop running taxpayer-funded television ads promoting the president. The two-week block also prevents further public payments for the ads while the court considers a longer ban. The White House says they are public service announcements, but challengers argue they unlawfully use taxpayer money for political purposes.
15: And Karen, Catholics around the world are sending well wishes to Pope Leo XIV on word he's having surgery this week to remove a nodule from his lung. The American-born pontiff made the announcement during his Sunday blessing at St. Peter's Square. He says doctors found the lump in a very initial phase and the operation's already scheduled. Leo is 71 years old. The surgery will take place weeks before he's scheduled to travel to South America next month.
16: Let's turn to the markets now, Nathan, where S&P futures are higher as we begin a new trading week, and traders are gearing up for the unofficial start of earnings season with Wall Street's biggest banks reporting. And we get a preview with Bloomberg's Charlie Pillett.
20: It begins Tuesday when we hear from JPMorgan Chase, Citigroup, Wells Fargo, and Goldman Sachs. Bloomberg Intelligence says bank earnings growth is slowing amid choppier markets. Christina Hooper is chief market strategist at Man Group. She says she'll be monitoring bank earnings calls closely for hints about the broader economy.
21: Quite often what we can hear on these earnings calls from the big banks is an assessment of the health of their consumers. And so I think that's important as we go forward, because consumers are such a critical part of the U.S. economy.
20: Wednesday, it's Bank of America and Morgan Stanley. Thursday, Bank of New York Mellon. In New York, Charlie Pellett, Bloomberg Radio.
15: Thanks, Charlie. And investors are also waiting for a key report on inflation this week. And Bloomberg's John Tucker joins us with more on that. John.
22: Hey, good morning, Nate. Investors are going to look to the Consumer Price Index. That's Wednesday for clues on the pace of further rate increases from the Fed. A stronger than expected September inflation reading may rekindle the recent bond yield surge by putting pressure on the central bank to tighten policy more aggressively. But Laura Cooper at Nuveen suspects it's going to take a pretty hot print to move the needle.
23: We have heard from Chair Warsh that he's looking at kind of the trend of data. So they really need to see more than one or two data points to have conviction.
22: Federal Reserve Chair Kevin Warsh is going to speak Thursday in a discussion at the IMF's annual meeting in Bangkok, Thailand. Bloomberg is there. We also take the pulse of the consumer on Thursday with the release of retail sales. All this against the backdrop of the benchmark.

0: artificial intelligence from becoming obsolete. So, for example, if they're doing all of the call centers, they need to diversify to have a broader base of talent and to upgrade their talent so that they're not left behind or rendered obsolete by some of the technology. So there's a question of how to access that capital and at what cost.
1: And that's Bloomberg's Lisa Abramowitz, who says the U.S. is the biggest funder of the IMF, and Federal Reserve Chair Kevin Warsh will be there, likely discussing the Fed's focus on price stability amid ongoing inflation.
2: Karen, Amazon is reportedly in negotiations to acquire artificial intelligence startup Descartes AI. That's according to the Wall Street Journal, which says the deal could be valued at around $7 billion. It comes after Anthropic decided against acquiring Descartes AI last month.
1: For a look at some of the other stories making news in New York and around the world. And for that, we're joined by Bloomberg's Michael Barr. Michael, good morning.
3: Good morning, Karen. The remnants of Hurricane Isaias have brought heavy rain and flooding risk to parts of the central Appalachians and the mid-Atlantic region. The storm, which hit Florida as a Category 2 hurricane, has caused at least four deaths. In North Carolina, rivers overflowed, leading to water rescues. This man lives in Raleigh. A tree fell on his house, but he's okay.
4: Thank God these are just material possessions that insurance will cover, and me and my dog are okay. But man, oh man, it's pretty tough.
3: In Florida, hurricane force winds caused significant damage, leaving many without power. Hurricane Simon pounds resorts and vulnerable towns along Mexico's Pacific coast. Meanwhile, what was Tropical Storm Rachel has pounded Southern California with rain and heavy surf. You would think the storm would bring relief to Santa Clarita, where residents were evacuated after a fast-moving brush fire erupted around 1:30 Sunday afternoon. It did not. Los Angeles County Fire Department Fire Captain Aaron Caton.
5: That it did dump quite a bit of rain on the other side of the mountains. But as that storm impacts the mountains, that with that increase in elevation, it causes that storm to drop all its precipitation. And so by the time it reached here, then it was a dry storm.
3: L.A. Captain Caton says they dispatched two air tankers and helicopters trying to contain it. President Donald Trump and Secretary of State Marco Rubio are considering firing U.S. Ambassador to Greece, Kimberly Guilfoyle, after reports of improper conduct. The reports allege Guilfoyle engaged in questionable conduct, including an alleged threat to host a country official, accepting improper gifts and services, and offering to use her influence in return for payment of a large credit card bill. Guilfoyle's lawyers have denied she did anything wrong. Global news 24 hours a day and whenever you want it with Bloomberg News Now. I'm Michael Barr, and this is Bloomberg, Karen.
1: All right, Michael Barr, thank you. Now for the Bloomberg Sports Update. Here's John Stashower. John, good morning.
6: Good morning, Karen. The Giants in Washington looked like they would lose. They trailed the Commanders by two touchdowns in the fourth quarter. Then it looked as if they'd win. They were in field goal range in overtime until a Cam Scataboo fumble, and it looked again as if Washington would win. They were clearly in field goal range, but here's how the game ended as heard on the Commanders radio network.
7: If they're going to run the ball here, they've got to get down, get set, and spike it. In motion, Ben Sidden, 15 on the clock. Daniels, play action, rolling to the left, goes down now at the 25-yard line. There's only 7 seconds on the clock. There are no timeouts. This is going to end up in a tie if they don't spike it. Wow. It ends up in a tie.
6: 27 all in a 70-minute game. Giants never led, but they now have a three-game unbeaten streak. And with the Dallas loss, with Philadelphia losing in London to Jacksonville, a game where the Eagles went ahead, only 8 seconds left. Giants have a game-and-a-half lead in the NFC East. The Jets' first win since week one. They scored touchdowns early and late, didn't do much in between, but beat Cleveland in the rain at MetLife 17-12. Rookie David Bailey had three of the Jets' 8 sacks. Patriots blew out the Raiders in Foxborough 45-17. Drake May threw for 4 TDs. So did Joe Burrow in a win for the Bengals. Aaron Rodgers threw for 3, moved into third place all time. Pittsburgh beat the Colts. 49ers and Vikings both won to remain undefeated last night. Baltimore won in overtime in Atlanta. Game one of the NLCS to Milwaukee, who got swept a year ago by the Dodgers. The Brewers beat Tarek Skubal, won 2-1. Game two is today ahead of ALCS Game one, Cleveland at Tampa Bay. At the Garden, the Rangers began life without longtime goalie Igor Shesterkin, who just suffered a season-ending knee injury. The Rangers beat Vancouver 6-2. John Stashower, Bloomberg Sports, Karen Nathan.
1: All right, John, thank you. S&P futures are up 0.1% or 9 points this morning. Bond market closed for the holiday, and NYMEX crude oil is up 0.9% at $92.70 a barrel. Brent at $105.74.

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1: Good morning. I'm Nathan Hager. Ukrainian President Volodymyr Zelensky may be finding himself on a collision course once again with President Donald Trump after the U.S. leader announced an energy ceasefire between Ukraine and Russia. Zelensky says the deal has to cut both ways.
2: We are ready for a ceasefire. We are ready to begin from any kind of steps of de-escalation.
1: Ukrainian President Volodymyr Zelensky was on ABC's This Week, heard Sundays on Bloomberg Radio, and we're joined now by Bloomberg News senior editor Jill Desis. And Jill, it seems like there's a big difference this morning between the president saying a ceasefire is in effect and it actually being in effect. What do we know this morning? Good morning.
3: Yes, good morning, Nathan. There's certainly a lot of tension that's belying this entire interaction. I think, in the run-up to Trump apparently kind of springing this announcement on social media, he had actually been lashing out at Zelensky, at one point suggested that he should consider stepping aside as Ukraine's president. This all leading up to, obviously, that post that we got on Truth Social from Trump announcing this energy ceasefire. After the fact, it was Zelensky who said he would be willing to accept it, as you said, only if Russia does as well. But I think, in the day since then, we've also, continued to hear from Zelensky. He was speaking at the Warsaw Security Conference via video link, saying that they would continue to strike if Putin rejects the energy truce. So, despite that announcement coming from the president of the United States, it does seem like there's still, again, a lot of tension here as to, how exactly this plays out in reality.
1: Well, we've certainly seen the Ukrainian president try to navigate this tension over the last really year and a half since that Oval Office blow up back in February of last year. Could we be heading back to a point like that between the U.S. and Ukraine?
3: Yeah, I mean, I think that, it's really been interesting watching the dynamic between Zelensky and Trump over the last year and a half or so. Obviously, after that blow up, there was a period of time where it did seem like the two were cooperating. But I think, the thing that you really have to kind of look at least, through the lens of Donald Trump himself is the idea that, the U.S. midterm elections are just under a month away. There's a lot of concern from the president of the United States about energy prices. Again, he brought up this idea in this Truth Social post about an energy ceasefire. So certainly, at least when it comes to the president, Donald Trump, he's fighting conflicts on numerous fronts, not just, grappling through U.S. support for Ukraine, but also you've got, conflicts in the Middle East. And so all of this kind of coming to a head maybe in just 3 weeks' time when he's got to, deliver to U.S. voters in these midterm elections.
1: And talking about that conflict in the Middle East, we've seen ramped up attacks claimed by the Houthis on Saudi Arabia, including airports, and at least one American killed. Is there a risk that the U.S. could find itself back in an escalating Middle East conflict with just about 3 weeks to go before the midterms?
3: Well, certainly the events from over the weekend in Saudi Arabia raising a lot of concerns about that risk. You had a couple of strikes on the airport in the capital of Saudi Arabia, Riyadh, by the Houthis, killing at this point at least 14 people, wounding hundreds of people. Some continued concerns about the Saudi-led military coalition fighting the Houthis, saying that they've intercepted missiles and drones aimed at Saudi Arabia overnight. So there's a lot of concern about how much the Houthis, backed by Iran, are sort of pushing into the heart of Saudi power there, and whether, of course, that could, get the United States involved at some point. Donald Trump did say last week, denied, reports that the U.S. was considering an attack on Iran before the midterms. But obviously, that was before some of this escalation. So we'll have to see how much the Houthis kind of really press here.
1: Okay. Well, really appreciate you coming on and giving us the latest on all this, Jill. That is Bloomberg News senior editor Jill Desis. And as we do get closer to the U.S. midterm elections, we invite you to check out Bloomberg's Washington Edition. 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
4: Nathan, let's repeat some of our top stories this morning. Cleanup continues on both coasts as a result of the storms Isaias in the east and Rachel and Simon in the Pacific. Hundreds of thousands were left without power. At least four people were killed as a result of Isaias. A federal judge in New York has ordered the Trump administration to stop running taxpayer-funded television ads promoting the president and to halt any payments of public money related to airing them. This is a legal challenge. Moves ahead. And traders are gearing up for the earnings season to get into full swing, with Wall Street's biggest banks expected to unveil a quarterly stock trading haul of $19 billion. We have more on those stories coming up on Bloomberg Daybreak on a day when S&P futures are up about 0.2%, up about 12 points. Dow futures up 0.1% or 53 points, and NASDAQ futures are little changed. The bond market is closed for the holiday today, and NYMEX crude oil is up 0.7% at $92.51 a barrel. This is Bloomberg.
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9: 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Sunny skies for your Monday with a near record high of 93. We're looking at clear skies tonight with a low of 64. And tomorrow, generally sunny with a near record high of 94. That's your weather from News Talk 1490 and 107.7 FM.
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4: And I'm Karen Moscow, and the S&P 500 is poised to edge closer to an all-time high as traders enter a busy week for corporate earnings while weighing the risk of escalating tensions in the Middle East. And we check the markets all day long here on Bloomberg. S&P futures up 0.2% of 13 points. Dow futures up 0.1% or 70 points. And NASDAQ futures, they're a little changed. And taking a look at the bond market, it is closed today for the holiday. NYMEX crude oil is up 0.6%, up 54 cents at $92.39 a barrel. Brent is at $105.37. COMEX gold lower, down 0.3%, down almost $15 at $4,201 an ounce. The Bloomberg dollar spot index, it's little change. The euro, 1.1190 against the dollar. British pound, 1.3235. The yen, 158.45. And Bitcoin's down 0.2% at $83,400. That is a Bloomberg Business Flash. Now here's Michael Barr with more on what's going on around the world. Michael.
10: Thank you very much, Karen. Ukrainian officials said today that Russia has continued to strike Ukraine's energy facilities. It comes after President Trump announced a day earlier that the countries had agreed on an energy ceasefire in the 4.5-year war. A federal judge has ordered President Trump to cancel any remaining television commercials paid for with millions of dollars in taxpayer money to promote his political message. The Trump administration said the ad campaign was already coming to an end. Pope Leo will undergo surgery to remove a nodule on his lung in the coming days. It's believed the lesion was found at an early stage and is well localized. Leo, who is 71, thanked the crowd during his Sunday blessing for their support and prayers. Week 5 Sunday in the NFL, the Jets and Patriots won. The Giants tied against the Commanders 27-all after overtime. The Ravens won on overtime. The Bills play tonight. In baseball's NLCS, the Brewers won Game 1 against the Dodgers 2-1. In the NHL, the Rangers won. Capitals lost. Global news 24 hours a day and whenever you want it with the Bloomberg News Now. I'm Michael Barr and this is Bloomberg.
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1: 5:24 on Wall Street. I'm Nathan Hager with Karen Moscow. Check the front pages live this morning with Bloomberg's John Tucker back with us, starting with the New York Times report on the Pentagon once again increasing the number of U.S. casualties from the Iran war. Good morning, John.
13: Yeah, good morning, Nathan. The Pentagon again quietly raising the number of service members killed and wounded during operations related to the Iran war. It comes amid widening criticism over the lack of transparency. The military now reporting that 21 U.S. service members have been killed, up from 18, and 865 wounded. That's up by 98 since August. The changes were quietly posted Friday evening through the Defense Casualty Analysis System website. The cause of the increased casualty number is not completely clear. Now, Representative Adam Smith, a Democrat of Washington, and Representative Chrissy Houlihan, Democrat of Pennsylvania, said in a joint statement, there is no excuse for a mistake of this magnitude. Well, the Pentagon, under the Defense Secretary Pete Hegseth, has deliberately withheld casualty numbers from the public while also attacking reporters for publishing information on them. On July 20th, you'll recall, the Pentagon added 100 casualties to the war's tally, without any explanation.
4: All right. Well, we also have this one from Politico here, John. A bipartisan group of senators is demanding President Trump kill that Russian diesel deal.
13: Yeah, this is a bipartisan group of senators calling him to immediately reverse course on the decision to allow the Russian diesel imports. They're accusing the administration of violating federal law and handing Moscow a financial lifeline as it wages war against Ukraine. The senators say in the statement released Sunday, President Trump's decision to allow Russian diesel imports to the U.S. runs directly counter to the law. The administration, it goes on to say, has also failed to consult with Congress or submit any explanation to justify its decision as required by statute. This rebuke includes four Republicans, Senator Susan Collins, Lisa Murkowski, Tom Tillis, and John Curtis. The White House not immediately responding to a request for comment. The diesel agreement, as we know, also overshadowed talks between U.S. and Ukrainian negotiators. That was taking place in Miami.
1: Okay. Well, this one's from the Bloomberg reporting on the weekend box office. Not many likes for the new Facebook movie, huh?
13: No. This is Aaron Sorkin's second Facebook film, The Social Reckoning. Big disappointment. Took in just $5.5 million in the opening weekend. So Sorkin wrote and directed the film. Distributed by Sony, it stars Jeremy Strong as Mark Zuckerberg. I think he looks just like him.
1: Yeah, it really does.
4: Yeah, and Jeremy Allen White's in it. Like, there's a lot of really good people. Bill Burr and his amazing Boston accent. I mean, come on.
14: Well, just
1: how can you go wrong?
13: But the 2010 hit, The Social Network, that won 3 Academy Awards, including the Best Adapted Screenplay for Sorkin. This new film, inspired by true events, tells the story of a whistleblower who tipped reporters off to internal concerns that Facebook was prioritizing user traffic over safety. So there you go.
4: All right. Well, I'm still going to watch it when it comes on Netflix, but hey, that's me. All right, John Tucker, thanks for checking the front pages for us this morning. Up next, you have the latest on an apparent energy ceasefire between Ukraine and Russia, plus more Houthi missiles intercepted. We have that and more in our 5:30 news. First, a look at today's Bloomberg weather forecast.
15: Delays are a possibility if you're traveling to or from the Phoenix area today due to passing showers and thunderstorms. It'll be windy today in Phoenix. Temperatures are going to be near 80 degrees. Looks like you should have no problems getting in and out of Chicago today. It's going to be mostly sunny, breezy, unusually warm, 85. Atlanta also looks good. Lots of sunshine today. Temperatures in Atlanta near 83. Dallas mostly sunny, breezy, and 90. I'm Rob Carolyn, Bloomberg Radio.
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1: We're coming up to 5:30 on Wall Street. Good morning. I'm Nathan Hager.
4: And I'm Karen Moscow. We're just about 4 hours away from the open of U.S. trading. Let's get you up to date on the news you need to know at this hour. President Trump says Russia and Ukraine have agreed to an energy ceasefire. He made the announcement on Truth Social, though he did not give details. Ukrainian President Volodymyr Zelensky says any deal would have to cut both ways.
2: We are open for this. Don't attack us. Don't kill our children. We will stop attack your diesel. And I think it's fair, fair deal.
4: Ukrainian President Volodymyr Zelensky appeared on ABC's This Week, heard Sundays on Bloomberg Radio. This morning, Zelensky said Russia attacked Ukraine after President Trump made his ceasefire announcement. The Ukrainian leader says it's clear Vladimir Putin does not read Truth Social.
1: And Karen, President Trump's ceasefire announcement came as he's been working with Russia to release more diesel fuel into the global market. And that has the European Union's top diplomat pushing back. Kaya Kallas is calling on President Trump to hit Russia with new sanctions instead. She says more pressure on Moscow will ultimately end disruptions to energy supplies and enable Ukraine to hold elections.
4: In the Middle East, Nathan, the Saudi-backed coalition that's fighting the Houthis says it intercepted more missiles and drones overnight. That followed strikes over the weekend at Saudi airports that left at least 14 dead and hundreds more wounded. Bloomberg Middle East correspondent Abir Abu Omar has more from Dubai.
16: This really marks an escalation in the regional dynamics. This is, of course, happening in the wider context of the war that is still very much going on between the United States and Iran. The disruptions in the Strait of Hormuz are still very much going on. Tankers are still being targeted into the weekend. We heard from the UK Navy saying that tankers, vessels have been getting targeted in the Strait of Hormuz. Now, the big question is, what comes next?
4: Bloomberg's Abir Abu Omar reports Saudi Arabia is hosting the World Petroleum Congress this week and is gearing up for the Future Investment Initiative later this month. The CEOs of BP and Shell have already pulled out of this week's event in light of the violence.
1: Well, back in this country, Karen, a judge is saying no more government-paid TV ads featuring President Trump. We get the story from Bloomberg's Matt Piper in Manhattan.
17: A federal judge in New York has ordered President Trump to cancel any remaining television commercials paid for with millions of dollars in taxpayer money and to halt payments related to airing them for 14 days. The judge has sided with a coalition that challenged the ads. They said the ads were an illegal misuse of funds. The ads had been running on cable and broadcast networks across the U.S. in recent weeks. The administration said the ad campaign was already coming to an end. In New York, Matt Piper, Bloomberg Radio.
4: All right, Matt, thanks. Pope Leo XIV says he'll have surgery in the coming days to have a nodule removed from his lung. The American-born pontiff told an audience in St. Peter's Square that doctors discovered it in a localized, very initial phase, and the procedure is already scheduled. The Vatican says the procedure will happen early this week, and recovery will take about 1 week. Pope Leo is 71 years old.
1: Well, Karen, Wall Street has a busy week ahead as the major banks kick off quarterly earnings season. Let's get a preview now from Bloomberg's Charlie Pellett.
14: Corporate America is navigating one of the strongest profit cycles in recent history, with the S&P 500 posting 7 consecutive quarters of double-digit earnings growth. Lindsay Bell is chief strategist at 248 Ventures.
18: You're going to see earnings growth across sectors, but it's going to still be led by technology. Technology is going to have the highest earnings growth in of the 11 sectors at 63%.
14: This week, we hear from J.P. Morgan Chase, Citigroup, Wells Fargo, Bank of America, Goldman Sachs, and Morgan Stanley. In New York, Charlie Pellett, Bloomberg Radio.
4: All right, Charlie, thank you. 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
1: And as earnings season begins, companies keep making deals. Amazon is reportedly in negotiations to acquire artificial intelligence startup Descartes AI. That's according to the Wall Street Journal, which says that deal could be valued at around $7 billion, and it would come just weeks after Anthropic decided against acquiring Descartes AI itself.
4: In Europe, Nathan, HSBC will phase out fixed pay allowances for its senior staff and instead hand out a greater proportion of its compensation in the form of bonuses. According to a memo seen by Bloomberg News, the London-headquartered bank will switch to the new pay system at the start of 2028. The planned compensation overhaul is part of a broader restructuring HSBC has seen since George El-Henry took over as chief executive officer 2 years ago.
1: On the economic front, Karen, back here in the U.S., investors are waiting for a key report on inflation this week. Bloomberg's Monica Ricks takes a look ahead.
19: New data from the Bureau of Labor Statistics is out on Wednesday, and based on a Bloomberg survey of economists, it's expected to show the consumer price index rising by 2/3% after a 0.4% increase a month earlier. That would mark the largest advance in 5 months. Excluding fuel and food, the so-called core measure probably rose about 0.2%, a step down from August, which reduces the urgency for the Fed to raise rates later this month after hiking in September for the first time in 3 years. Monica Ricks, Bloomberg Radio.
4: All right, Monica, thank you. Well, world financial leaders are gathering in Bangkok this week for the annual IMF meeting, and Bloomberg Surveillance co-host Lisa Abramowitz is there and says we'll hear a lot on competition for capital and global oil prices.
20: This is the uncomfortable discussion that we've been having for it feels like forever, which is that the economy has been unbelievably resilient in the face of all of these shocks and potential fundamental change. So how resilient is it? Where are the cracks? How do you protect yourself against some sort of downturn now before there is that potential downturn? These are the parts of the discussion that we're going to be having.
4: And Bloomberg's Lisa Abramowitz says the U.S. is the biggest funder of the IMF, and Federal Reserve Chair Kevin Warsh will be there, likely discussing the Fed's focus on price stability amid ongoing inflation.
1: While the world is focused on the potential for artificial intelligence, Karen, tech leaders are warning cybersecurity is a bigger near-term issue than AI developing too quickly. TikTok CEO Shou Chu stressed the advantage humans continue to have over AI in many areas of creative work at an event in Singapore. At a separate event in the city, Microsoft executive Judson Althoff expressed a similar sentiment, adding to a shift in tone from leading tech companies, which have recently sought to tamp down expectations for the imminent benefits and threats from AI after investing hundreds of billions of dollars into the technology.
4: And Nathan, the latest Nobel Prize will be awarded later this morning. It'll be for economics. Last year, three researchers who studied business innovations won for explaining how new products and inventions promote economic growth and human welfare, even as they leave older companies in the dust. Nobel honors were announced last week in medicine, physics, chemistry, literature, and peace. S&P futures are higher, and this is Bloomberg.
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9: 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Sunny skies for your Monday with a near record high of 93. We're looking at clear skies tonight with a low of 64. And tomorrow, generally sunny with a near record high of 94. That's your weather from News Talk 1490 and 107.7 FM.
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4: And I'm Karen Moscow, and the S&P 500 is poised to edge closer to an all-time high as traders enter a busy week for corporate earnings while weighing the risk of escalating tensions in the Middle East. And we check the markets all day long here on Bloomberg. S&P futures up 0.1%, up almost 8 points. Dow futures are little changed. NASDAQ futures, they're down almost 0.1% or 25 points. The DAX in Germany is up 0.5%. The U.S. bond market is closed for the holiday today. NYMEX crude oil is up 1% or 90 cents at $92.74 a barrel. Brent at $105.70. COMEX gold on 0.5% or $20 at $4,195 an ounce. The Bloomberg dollar spot index is little changed. The euro 1.1185 against the dollar. British pound 1.3235. The yen 158.55. And Bitcoin's down 0.3% at $83,300. That's a Bloomberg Business Flash. Nathan.
1: All right, Karen, thank you. It is 5:41 on Wall Street, and this is Bloomberg Daybreak. I'm Nathan Hager, alongside Karen Moscow, and joined this morning by Lori Calvasina, head of U.S. Equity Strategy at RBC Capital Markets, as we have our countdown clock set for the kickoff of big bank earnings season. Lori, it's great to speak with you this morning. How high is the bar as we get closer to the banks reporting? Good morning.
0: Good morning, Nathan. Thanks for having me, as always. I think it's a tricky setup going into this reporting season for the financials. You know, of course, they come out early. They tend to dominate a lot of headlines, so they've got a lot of pressure on them to begin with. One thing we had noticed back around Labor Day was that the financial sector itself had turned expensive on our valuation model. And if you looked down within the sector, it was the capital markets group specifically that was causing that problem, which is where, you know, these big investment banks are classified. As I looked at the model late last week, what we had seen was that financials wasn't looking cheap again, but it had kind of pulled back into neutral territory. We'd seen some relief on the relative PE, which wasn't looking pricey anymore. But unfortunately, that capital markets group, while it's still, it's not crazy high, it still hasn't quite cooperated. It's fallen a little bit, but it's still technically an expensive territory in our model. So we think the setup has improved, but it's not necessarily fantastic.
1: In your latest note out this morning, you write that there are risks in both directions for earnings across the market. What do you mean?
0: So, you know, it's interesting. We don't do a specific quarterly S&P 500 EPS forecast. We really rely on the bottom-up consensus stats. And so, you know, when we're kind of going into this reporting season, we're not thinking about that issue specifically, but we're going through and we're just sort of thinking about, again, what this setup is. And as I look across the consensus estimates for the sector since Labor Day, we really just haven't seen much movement at all. We've seen energy move up a little bit on certain timeframes and technology in the Mag 7, but other than that, everything's been eerily flat, which I find very strange because we just went through a deluge of conferences on the street. I do think that in terms of kind of the negative part of the setup, what we saw earlier, kind of two reporting seasons ago, companies were very vocal about, you know, how they were thinking about Iran war risks. A number of them said they thought the conflict would be over by now. A number said they had inventories, hedges, kind of buffers in place that would help them sort of manage through. Well, some of those may be starting to roll off now. We just didn't get a lot of color in this last reporting season. So we think companies owe the investors an update on where they sit. If you look at the first tariff episode of 2018-2019 and the Russia-Ukraine war of 2022, what we saw was not big impacts on earnings forecasts in 2018 and 2022, but we saw pretty significant downgrades for 2019 and 2023. So maybe some pent-up, you know, kind of revision that may need to happen. But on the upside, Nathan, we've gone into these last two reporting seasons with fairly subdued expectations. If you look at the consensus estimates, and there were massive, massive surprises in both of those. So as worried as we might be about some of these specific issues, it has not, you know, sort of paid to take a stance against S&P earnings the last couple quarters.
1: Yeah, it certainly has it. But if we don't get that clarity from companies when it comes to their ability to weather some of the headwinds that they have managed to weather over these last couple of quarters, are you thinking that we could see a further downdraft in the S&P 500?
0: So it's interesting. I mean, if you look at sort of what the market has been doing, energy and technology, again, those two sectors that have actually seen some upgrades on different timeframes over the last month or so, those have been the best two performing sectors in the S&P 500 since the end of July. So the market is chasing earnings in here. I think that at the end of the day, that's what it's going to continue to do going forward. And so if you want to figure out sort of the composition of the market and if it causes a downdraft or not, you know, I think some disappointment on that tech part that has been so resilient, that, by the way, is no longer looking cheap on our valuation model. That's kind of, it had returned to attractive territory. Now it's kind of moved out of it. It's not crazy expensive, but it's moved up a little bit. So I would argue the setup is maybe not fantastic there. But I think, Nathan, at the end of the day, if we don't get some of these warnings now, we're going to have to see companies make some adjustments in the next reporting season, which will be at the beginning of the year.
1: Interesting. Well, in terms of valuations, if tech isn't looking attractive right now, what is, from a valuation perspective?
0: So it's funny, if you look at my valuation model, there's not a lot that looks super cheap. There's a lot that looks kind of moderately cheap. So areas like healthcare, consumer staples, have really seen those valuation, you know, numbers, you know, sort of sit modestly in attractive territory. Same thing on energy. We did note in our report this morning that consumer discretionary looks like financials. It's not looking, you know, sort of terribly deeply compelling. It's not looking, you know, sort of expensive either. It's improved a little bit at the margin, so that does improve the setup heading into this report season, but it certainly doesn't look washed out.
1: Only about 30 seconds left here, but we're going to get some inflation data as well this week. There's been a lot of focus on elevated bond yield. How can stocks weather the bond yield situation right now?
0: So it's a great question. Our economists, you know, have noted they're still a little bit concerned about what's going on with good prices. So we'd watch that this week. Our rates team is thinking that the Fed will skip this next meeting, then move again later this year. So perhaps the pressure is off in the very near term. But we think that levels of interest rates in terms of the 10-year, they're still at levels the market can tolerate. But our modeling, as you work up to 5.5%, 5.6% on another model, starts to erode the kind of forward return outlook for the S&P 500. So there's still some room, but not a ton of room. We're starting to run out of it.
1: Okay. Thanks, Lori, as always. Lori Calvacina with us this morning, head of U.S. equity strategy at RBC Capital Markets. Karen.
4: Nathan, let's repeat some of our top stories. This morning, Ukrainian officials say Russia has continued to strike Ukraine's energy facilities. This despite President Trump's announcement that the warring countries had agreed on an energy ceasefire in the 4.5-year-old war.
1: The Saudi-led military coalition that's fighting the Houthis says it intercepted more missiles and drones aimed at the kingdom overnight, including areas that are home to Saudi Arabia's key oil and gas facilities.
4: And cleanup continues on both coasts as a result of the storms Isaias in the east and Rachel and Simon in the Pacific. Hundreds of thousands were left without power. At least 4 people were killed as a result of Isaias.
1: And we have more on those stories coming up on Bloomberg Daybreak.
4: Well, it is time now to take a look at some of the most read stories on the Bloomberg Terminal. Nathan, you can find them by going to READ Go. And here is what's going on with the head of the International Monetary Fund, who is speaking in Bangkok and warning of the disruptive threat from artificial intelligence to the labor market and taxation, and urging policymakers to rethink education and act now to help society adapt. So we are hearing from Kristalina Georgieva. She's speaking at the annual meeting of the IMF and the World Bank and saying it is a slow-moving tsunami, but tsunami nonetheless. And she's speaking at a session on AI's impact on employment and said the technology is already hollowing out demand for many human workers by taking over routine repetitive tasks. At the same time, it's increasing low-paying jobs in sectors like construction, which she said is not a story to celebrate. So we'll continue to watch everything coming out of the IMF and World Bank in Bangkok, of course.
1: Yeah, absolutely. That's going on over the next few days here. This story has been getting a lot of attention as well, Karen. A partner at McKinsey stripped of a leadership role over LinkedIn posts. This is about Chris Bradley. He was one of a handful of directors at the McKinsey Global Institute. That's the consultancy's high-profile business and economic research unit. McKinsey has removed him from that role over comments on LinkedIn questioning the uphill battle that female executives face in the workplace. This came after an internal review of a back and forth that Chris Bradley went into with one of the authors of a new book about what's known as the glass cliff for women, the idea that female leaders are more likely to be offered CEO jobs if they're coming at struggling companies. Bradley, in these now deleted posts, called the glass cliff a very convenient way to always be a victim in the rain, in his words, and generally question whether the concept even exists. Again, those comments have been deleted. McKinsey's distancing himself from Bradley's remarks. You can read that full story. We have it at READ.go.
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4: And I'm Karen Moscow, and the S&P 500 poised to edge closer to an all-time high as traders enter a busy week for corporate earnings, with S&P futures up a tenth of a percent or 7.5 points. Dow futures little changed. NASDAQ futures down about a tenth of a percent or 25 points. No trading in the bond market today because of the holiday. NYMEX crude oil is up 1.2%, up $1.08 at $92.93 a barrel. Brent at $105.95. And COMEX gold is down 0.5% at $4,195 an ounce. As a Bloomberg Business Flash, now here's Michael Barr with more on what's going on around the world. Michael.
17: Thank you very much, Karen. President Trump announced an energy ceasefire between Russia and Ukraine, which Ukrainian President Zelensky said he is willing to accept, but only if Russia does too. However, Ukrainian officials said today that Russia has continued to strike Ukraine's energy facilities. A federal judge in New York ordered the Trump administration to stop running taxpayer-funded television ads and to halt any payments of public for money related to airing them. The challengers accused the White House of violating a congressional prohibition against using taxpayer dollars for unapproved publicity and propaganda. In week 5, Sunday in the NFL, Jets and Patriots won. Giants tied against the Commanders. Ravens won in overtime. Bills play tonight. In baseball's NLCS, the Brewers won game 1 against the Dodgers 2-1. Global news 24 hours a day and whenever you want it with Bloomberg News Now. I'm Michael Barr, and this is Bloomberg, Nathan.
1: Thanks, Michael. It's 5:54 on Wall Street, and time now for our daily Bloomberg Law Brief, exploring legal issues in the news today on a case against Intel that's now before the Supreme Court. Employees are accusing the chipmaker of violating its fiduciary duty by putting retirement funds in, quote, hostile and or costly and illiquid investments like hedge funds and private equity. The question is whether their suit can go forward without the employees comparing the disputed investments to better performing funds with similar goals. All the justices seem to suggest that such a meaningful benchmark is necessary. For more, Bloomberg's June Grosso speaks to Erica Rosau, a partner at Simpson Thacher.
26: So the Intel employees are accusing the company of violating its fiduciary duty. How so? What do they say it did or didn't do?
27: So what they are alleging is that it was imprudent to put this investment option on the 401k plan lineup. What we know under ERISA is that prudence is a process-based requirement. So what it requires is that a plan fiduciary follow a prudent process when making an investment decision or when selecting an investment option for a 401k plan menu. It does not require a plan fiduciary to have a crystal ball. So the courts are very clear that prudence is not judged by the performance of an investment option, but rather the prudent process. Here, however, the plaintiffs are premising their claim on the fact that the investment option did underperform during the relevant period.
26: Are they asking the court to reject completely the meaningful benchmark standard?
27: That's right, yes. So the plaintiff's argument is that ERISA requires a holistic review of an investment decision. So they think that by having a meaningful benchmark standard, that it takes away from the holistic view of prudence that ERISA is designed to protect.
26: Did it seem like there wasn't much disagreement among the justices about whether to require meaningful benchmarks?
27: You know, the justices seem to be very focused on when to apply a meaningful benchmark standard rather than if to apply a meaningful benchmark standard. It seemed that there was agreement that not all claims of imprudence would require a meaningful benchmark. For instance, when there was a claim of imprudence because the strategy of an investment option was imprudent, that would not require a meaningful benchmark. But rather, when there was a claim that an investment option was imprudent and that premise was based on performance, as it was in this case, then that may be a situation where a meaningful benchmark is required. And then there was also discussion of the extent to which a Supreme Court should opine on what a meaningful benchmark looks like.
26: So then the only real question is whether they're going to write a narrow decision or one that gives the lower courts guidance.
27: I think that it was very clear that the Supreme Court intends for this to be a narrowly focused decision. You saw several times where the justices dismissed the attempt to make this a broader case about whether alternative assets are appropriate or whether the private markets are appropriate for 401k plans generally. And they were really focused on whether a meaningful benchmark was required in cases alleging imprudence based on performance. So I do think it will be a narrow case. I think something to watch is whether the Supreme Court decides to opine on what meaningful means in this context or whether they defer to the lower courts.
26: How important will this decision be as far as efforts to put alternative assets such as private equity and hedge funds into defined contribution retirement plans?
27: Well, I think that's a great point. I think regardless of how the Supreme Court rules on this case, the initiative to democratize access to private markets for 401k plans has significant momentum. At this point, it's really not whether 401k plan participants will have access to private markets, but when and how. If the Supreme Court rules in favor of Intel, that will be an added piece of momentum to the movement. If the Supreme Court does not rule in favor of Intel, that will be maybe a bump in the road, but as I said, the movement has significant momentum, and I don't see it stopping.
1: And that's Erica Rosau, partner at Simpson Thatcher, speaking with Bloomberg's June Grosso. 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Futures mixed this morning. Up next, we'll get the latest on a reported energy ceasefire between Ukraine and Russia. Plus, the winners of this year's Nobel Prize in Economics coming up in our 6 a.m. news. 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

0: Jade Warshaw, and we are answering your questions about life and money. So give us a call at 888-825-5225. Up next, we have Phil in Louisville, Kentucky. Hi, Phil. Welcome to the show.
1: Hey, how you guys doing?
0: We're doing great. How can we help?
1: I was curious. Got a question. My wife and I recently retired, and we've got a 25-year-old son who everything's great except for, I guess he's a little bit delayed to launch, and about 2 months ago, he finally got a job, you know, after not having one for years. And my wife and I's only difference is really in anything is she is of the opinion that we should continue to pay for all sorts of things, rent and everything. Like,
2: why?
1: And her position is that you know, she grew up very poor and ended up being very successful, and she wants him to not experience any of those things that she did.

0: tell that it bothers you. One of the things that I'd want to highlight if I were talking with your wife is, you know, she's kind of projecting her own experience on him, and that's not his experience at all. You said she grew up poor. He has not been poor a day in his life. And no. It sounds like she
1: became successful.
0: She worked hard
1: the struggle.
0: Out of the struggle.
1: Yes.
0: And look what it afforded her. And he hasn't worked yet until it looks like 2 months ago he got his first job. So yeah. I would really push back on the reasoning there. And then the second thing, and I'm saying this because I hope that you play this call for her. The second thing that really bothers me about this is every day that she says to a 25-year-old or a 24 or a 23-year-old, I'll cover you, I'll take care of it, you don't have to work, it's too hard out there for you. She is stealing bits of his confidence from him because she's yeah. saying you can't make it, and I don't think you can do it on your own, so why try?
2: Yeah,
0: that's the message that she's sending.
2: That's what I've really tried. It's just trying to find that. I was kind of worried about being too strict or something because it was we obviously have quite a bit of a capability to help him, you know, saying no, and we have a good bandwidth, being too strict or something, which I don't think it is, but I think she definitely does.
0: It's not being strict,
1: actually loving your adult child to be an adult. This is what the world is, and Jade is right. Every moment that you guys continue to step in and save him over and over and over and again, and the level of entitlement that really yes. starts to grow of what he is going to expect. I was hearing someone say this the other day, and I thought it was so brilliant. She was talking about kids and entitlement, but she said kids that are entitled, they have a fear of frustration because they've never.
0: I heard that.
1: Because they never have been able to cope with frustration. The moment frustration enters, a parent comes in and solves the frustration so the little child doesn't feel frustrated. Then they grow up to be an adult. And she gave the example of being at the ticket counter at American Airlines. And
0: flipping
1: they're like,
0: out.
1: Well, I'm a medallion backflip silver member. How am I not upgraded? And they're frustrated. Somebody fix my life. Somebody step in and fix this because I can't cope with my own frustration. You've literally, he emotionally, economically is like a 12-year-old Phil. Like that that's the son. You know what I mean? And no woman is gonna find that very attractive.
2: I agree with you there. That's not been my experience for sure.
1: Yeah. Yes. So what are the conversations with you and your wife look like, Phil? Because you sound like a very nice guy. You sound very level headed.
0: Uh-huh.
1: But she I guess has a lot of passion about this because her way is won so far.
2: Yeah, I mean, this is literally the only issue we've ever had. I mean, we're very agreeable and accommodating on almost every other front. But she just, I think it's a natural, like, it almost feels like a natural, like, a reaction. I don't know, because she just does it. She always finds a way to justify, she'll take care of it, she'll intervene.
0: Is he an only child?
2: Yeah, he is.
0: Mm. Yeah, obviously, I feel like we're going past you. We're speaking past you and speaking to her because I think you understand it, Phil. I think you know what must be done. The hard part is getting her on board. What are your conversations like with your son? Because this is the other road. If you can't get your wife to say, hey, agree with me that we're kicking, you know, little Johnny out, then now you can go to Johnny and say, hey, you know, here's what I'm experiencing. And here's what I want for you. And I would love if you took the initiative for yourself.
1: Mm-hmm.
2: Yeah.
0: You know?
2: Yeah, I think in the past, he was been much, much, much younger. And he kind of played us probably, you know, I mean, he was a teenager and back in the day and that sort of thing. And he played it against us. You know, of course, he wants it all. But I'm hopeful, you know, first job, really, you know, just a couple of months in here. But maybe...
1: Yeah,
2: get some real world experience out there, and then maybe
1: and there needs to be a written timeline of okay, you know, you don't have to kick them out tonight, but you guys need to look and say okay, by January 15th, you're gonna have your own apartment. By you know what I mean? Like here are some timelines because it's good for him and Phil. Yeah. I mean, for your wife too. I'm like for you guys to be on the same page. Yes, is very ideal, but it also doesn't sound like you rarely step in and just say like, hey, this is harming our child.
0: Right.
1: Like,
0: this is not putting in a pool or not.

0: This is right. like a big, big deal.
1: Yeah, this is failure to launch. This is Matthew McConaughey. I mean, like, this is yeah. the story. Like, this is literally playing out right in front of us, and it doesn't end well. It doesn't end well. Right. So the frustrations, the struggles, all of that has to happen in life, right? And people have it at different degrees. But you are not immune to suffering in life. You're going to get it one way or the other. He's either going to feel it, you know, once he's married and his marriage is hard, or parenting is hard, or his job is hard. He has to have some level of endurance, and you have to experience that. And by just buffering, putting pillows around him his whole life, isn't going to do that.
0: Rachel, I love that you said that. And I want to double click on that, because it's so true. Pain is so necessary, and the more you feel, your tolerance for it grows, and you can handle more of it. But we both had babies, you know, when that epidural hits and you're like, okay, you're feeling good, but then if it wears off and that pain hits you all at once, you're like, I can't function. I've never had to function under these circumstances before. But if you let the pain build little by little by little, you can actually learn to adapt. You learn to cope with it. You learn to push through it.
1: And it creates, you know, perseverance, character, hope. Scripture talks about like there's a progression in life. And if you don't allow people to go through those progressions, they don't get to be who they were meant to be. I mean, like the fullness of who they are. And so, Phil, if Phil's wife, if you're watching or listening to us, we love you. But let 25-year-old, let him go.
0: Let him go.
1: Let him
0: Cut
1: go.
0: Him loose.
1: He'll find a great woman. Hopefully get married. Maybe have babies. He'll get grandbabies out of this.
0: God willing.

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0: When you're stuck in a cycle with money, you know, two steps forward, one step back, it can feel like you're losing your mind. But you're not alone, and trust me, you're not crazy. When my husband Sam and I were broke, paying off $460,000 of debt, listen, finding enough loose change just to buy an iced coffee so I wouldn't overdraw the account, I tell you, that was a well-developed skill. 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

0: gotten yourself out of debt, if you have a fully funded emergency fund and you are baby steps four and beyond, we want to hang out and celebrate with you. We are going to be on a cruise for an entire week in March, and it is the Live Like No One Else cruise, March 14th through the 21st. And we will all be on it. Jade, myself, George, John Deloney, Dave Ramsey, Sharon Ramsey's going to be there. Some of our families are coming, and it's going to be a fantastic time. We did this, I guess about a year and a half ago was the first one, and we've recorded shows. There's Smart Money Happy Hour. We recorded that. And it is just a excellent week to not only just enjoy some, you know, R&R for sure, but also, I mean, we have so much content, so many sessions. There's something constantly going on the boat that is Ramsey-esque, if you will. And we're excited to hang out with you. So make sure to reserve your cabin because they are selling out. So make sure to grab one if you go to RamseySolutions.com/events. Again, the cruise is March 14th through the 21st. We'd love to see you there. All right, let's go to Mike in Chicago. Hi, Mike. Welcome to the show.
1: Hi, how's it going? Thanks for having me.
0: Yes, absolutely. How can we help?
1: So I'm 27 years old. You know, recently this year we bought a home, and you know, I do have a full-time career, but I'm in about, you know, with the business debt around $650K. So wanted to know like a realistic timeline on when we, you know, or when I can see myself being debt-free. You know, I would like to be, you know, before I enter my 30s, but I don't know if that's, you know, quite practical or not.
0: Okay, so the $650,000, I mean, it is your debt because you signed for it, but it's technically, quote unquote, with the business, correct?
1: Oh, that's combined. So that's some of it's, majority of it's actually the mortgage. You know, there's some of that at the business.
2: 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Sunny skies for your Monday with a near record high of 93. We're looking at clear skies tonight with a low of 64. And tomorrow, generally sunny with a near record high of 94. That's your weather from News Talk 1490 and 107.7 FM.
0: Okay, gotcha. And how much are you making a year?
1: So full-time employed is around $95,000.
3: What about your wife?
1: Wife, she's actually finishing up some of her exams in her school for optometry program, so
0: wow.
1: She's currently not working yet.
0: Yeah. Okay. When will she start working?
1: Probably in about a year.
0: Okay.
3: And will she have student loans to add to the pile?
1: No student loans on her end.
0: Okay. Great. What will be her starting salary out when she starts? Do you know?
1: Yeah, approximately probably $140K.
0: Okay, that's great. Awesome. But that'll be in about a year, you said, right?
1: Yes, correct.
0: Okay, yeah. Perfect.
3: So you just bought the house, the 420. I'm assuming you guys saved up a decent chunk of money to put down on that. How did you do this? How were you able to do that so quickly? Because if you were able to do a sizable chunk there, I'm thinking let's apply that same force to paying off this debt.
1: Yeah, sure. I mean, I would love to, you know, apply that same principle. Unfortunately, on that end, that was a lot of my wife's savings. You know, majority of the down payment was from her end.
0: Okay.
1: And I had a small part to play with it, you know, while I'm pretty heavily invested in the business. So, you know, trying to grow that. So, yeah.
3: Okay. So the only way we're, you know, your initial question was like, what's a realistic timeline to get out of debt? And I think the first thing that you have to decide is how important is it to you? Like how intensely do you want to move? Because what I'm kind of hearing is that it's you've easily pushed it to the side whenever it feels like you want something else more. Well, we want to do the house, we'll push the debt to the side. I want to do this business, I'll push the debt to the side. And so if you're ready to get intense, then it's going to mean some sacrifice. And I just don't know if that's what you're looking to do right now.
1: Yeah, no, I think that's, you know, if it does require, you know, a lifestyle change, you know, that's something that we are open to. I wouldn't say that we're necessarily, you know, lavish, spenders or anything, but I know obviously the mortgage is a big chunk of that, which of course we can eliminate that at any time if we wanted to. But then the business, obviously that needs to continue, right? That has to, you know, operations and expenses have to continue on that. And then, you know, savings and the student loans, it's just hard to really tackle all that, you know, with at least the income that I'm on at the moment.
3: Yeah. After you pay yourself from the business and, you know, obviously operating costs, how much margin is left for you to start tackling the business debt?
1: You know, at the moment, you know, with being my income only, it's probably $1,000 or $2,000 to spare, really. You know, I do know when my wife starts working that might change a little bit. And also, you see with the business, it's pretty seasonal, so it's up and down. In the summertime season, business is good. In the wintertime, it kind of slows down a little bit.
3: What kind of business is it?
1: It's auto sales business, the car dealer.
3: Okay. So what did you project when you took out this loan? What did you project on how quickly you could have the debt paid back?
1: Is this in regards to the mortgage or the business loan?
3: The business.
1: The business is worth, you know, more than what the debt is owed to it. So if I, for example, wanted to kind of eliminate that debt, it's just a matter of, you know, liquidating the business and kind of clearing that. But
3: I think you missed the first question I asked you earlier. I said after you pay yourself in the business, after operating costs and all that, how much margin is left in the business that you're reinvesting? How much profit is there?
1: Oh, right.
3: And you said $1,000 or $2,000.
1: Oh, no, sorry, I misunderstood that. So in terms of the actual margin on what I'm reinvesting, that's probably closer to $3,000 to $4,000, profit per month.
3: So there's no way that business is worth more than the debt. You're not making any profit hardly. What I would be doing if I were you is I would have to find the right balance between what you're reinvesting into the business to grow it versus what you're doing to actively pay off debt.
0: Mm-hmm.
3: I would be very aggressive towards paying off the debt right now because that, even though it's the business, it's affecting you because you're a sole proprietor. Side of it, until your wife starts working, I mean, you've got to be going hard in the paint because 95 is a fine salary, but when you hold it up to all of this debt, suddenly it shrinks it doesn't feel like. So that's the shovel to hole ratio that you've got to go and really work through at this point.
0: Yeah, I think I would have the two different goals. I wouldn't be thinking about the mortgage right now, Mike. I think in the business side, I'd be throwing as much money that's coming in, after retained earnings and everything, I'd be throwing it at that debt. So on the business side, be working on getting that out of debt. And then from the personal side, you know, you guys have that $40,000 and the $85,000 student loan. I mean, I would be in the practice of not continuing to up lifestyle and throwing that extra. If you have $1,000 to $2,000, be throwing it at that. You won't pay all of it off by the time your wife starts working, but you guys will have, you know, get a chunk down. I mean, hopefully, I mean, it'd be great if you got it down to 20,000, you know, in the personal loan side. And then when she starts working, my goal would be that we do not count her income at all. Her income, I mean, if it hits the account, it is
3: good
0: going
3: idea.
0: Straight
3: yep.
0: back out, and it's going to be to pay off this debt. Because you guys then, at that point, could get all of this cleaned up in a year and a half, including the business debt, if you use some of her income. I just want you to be in good business practices to be in a place, because you kind of made a comment of like, well, we, you know, for operating expenses and all that, you just have to have the debt rolling. And you don't. Your business 100% could be debt-free. We teach small businesses every day here through Entree Leadership about how to get to this place where they are in a cash flow position and they're not, they don't have a bank in their ear, you know, talking about loans. So, so on the business side, I would be getting out of debt, but create some good practices around that. Because once your wife's salary hits in a year, I don't want you to wait for a year, but when it hits, that's going to be pretty life-changing if you guys allow it to. And that's the thing, Mike, is what's going to be built between you all, between now and then, is a full year of character building and learning to live a certain way.
3: It's an identity shift.
0: Yes. And then you're almost immune to this new income until everything is paid off and there's some savings in the bank. But if you hold on the line, we'll get you maybe one of our Entree Leadership books, Build a Business, and then we'll give you Total Money Makeover too.
3: Just
0: walking through the baby steps, because you guys are at that point that if you want to make the decision, like what Jade said, if you want to do it, you can do it. It's just going to be, it's a heavy lift. But you guys, you're very, very capable of doing it. And we see people like with your numbers all the time.
3: Yes.
0: And they make a decision to do it. So that's going to be up to you guys.

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1: Hey, what's up? 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Listen, I need everyone to put your phones down. Yes, put it down. You're going to live. 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
0: Most people know me as the guy who did stupid with a lot of zeros on the end. 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

0: Next, we have Michael in New Haven, Connecticut. Hi, Michael. Welcome to the show.
1: Hi. Thank you for taking my call. Just wanted to, my wife and I just paid off our mortgage today, and we're both in our 40s, so.
2: Wow.
0: Oh, my gosh. We should have done a debt-free screen, yeah. Michael.
2: That's crazy.
1: Yeah. Woohoo.
0: Yeah. Woohoo. Yeah. Paid off your house. That's incredible.
1: Yeah. She's 42. I'm 46.
2: Whoa. How much was that? What did that total?
1: Today's payout was 109. The original mortgage was like 240.
2: Wow. That's so cool, Michael.
0: How much is the house worth?
1: The house is worth about 440.
0: Okay. Good for you guys. Amazing.
2: That's
0: all right.
2: Awesome.
0: So, sorry, we're going off. We're just so excited for you.
2: Yeah,
0: okay.
2: You can just
0: so, yep. Paid off the mortgage today. No biggie. How can we help?
1: So, we have an emergency fund right now that's about $120,000, and we have about $500,000 in our 401ks collectively. And we're working on about a $230,000 to $250,000 annual salary between the two of us.
2: So cool. So good.
1: Yeah, so we're in a good position. We have a 401k index fund and like a Fidelity taxable account. So I'm just trying to figure out with all this extra now disposable income, you know, what should we do? Should we be looking at something else that I'm not thinking of, or add more to the index fund and less in the emergency fund?
2: Yeah, I mean, this is, first off, let's just start by saying this is a good problem to have. To have
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7: 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Sunny skies for your Monday with a near record high of 93. We're looking at clear skies tonight with a low of 64. And tomorrow, generally sunny with a near record high of 94. That's your weather from News Talk 1490 and 107.7 FM.
0: We'll find like little things that we can do here and there. But then everything else goes into a brokerage account. And then out of that account is where we have had some goals. And so I would say that for you and your wife, like, hey, what is the next goal? Is it a big giving goal? Is it a, we want to put in a pool one day, or we want to, you know, upgrade houses and pay, like, I don't know what it is, but whatever that next goal is for me, having that money. I don't know if you're a spender or a saver, Michael, but I know for as a,
2: are you saver. Sounds like a saver.
0: is your wife the spender?
1: I plead the fifth.
0: Okay.
1: Yes.
0: You know what?
1: She
0: it's okay. Is. You don't have to be anonymous to be a spender. I'm a spender. You can still be responsible and be a spender. I just know from my personality, if I just keep dropping money in accounts, I've told Winston this, it almost demotivates me in a sense, because I'm like, it just feels like this black hole that I'm like, am I ever going to see that money? Are we ever going to like use it? I don't know. Like, why? Like, what are we doing?
2: For sure.
0: So having something earmarked that you're working towards, I know for me, always feels better emotionally to be like, okay, this is what we're doing. This is where we're heading towards. And again, you guys get creative with it. Like, it doesn't, you know, I we've even done some fun giving stuff, especially last calendar year. That was like a big thing for us. It's like, we're going to do some big giving. And it was goals for us, these earmarked things. And it was amazing. It was so fun. But have something that you guys are working towards, Michael. That's what I would encourage you guys to do.
1: Okay.
0: Yep.
1: I greatly appreciate it. Thank you. And we are excited. So we even took a picture in the bank in the lobby after we paid off our mortgage today.
0: Oh, that's awesome.
2: That's really cool.
0: I've heard people say, I wonder if this was your experience. We've had people that do their debt-free screen when they pay off their mortgage. And they're like, it was a little uneventful.
2: Yeah.
0: They're like, I expected when we turned in that last payment,
2: there's something to
0: that
2: happen.
0: There'd be balloons, or the people like, you know, the staff would have confetti and like celebrate with us. And they're like, and no one really did anything. What did it feel different for you guys, Michael? Like, did it feel great, or was it a little uneventful? Like, how did you guys experience it?
1: No, it felt like the butterflies in our stomach, and then like the weight of the world was kind of lifted.
0: Oh.
1: And we walked out of there, we were just giving praise to God, saying thank you for everything. And it was surreal.
0: That's amazing. That's amazing. Well, y'all have done what a lot of people would say is the impossible in today's world. To have a paid off house is just wild.
2: Amazing.
0: I was in Kansas yesterday at a speaking event, and I had a couple of women that were kind of coming through the line, and I was talking to them, and they always whisper, which always makes me laugh.
2: I know.
0: They're like, I have a paid off mortgage. I've been following Ramsey for 8 years. And I'm like, girl. She's like, one of them was like, I don't think I've ever told anybody. Like, there's no one to really like tell. She's like, but you know, it's happened. You know, it happens. And so it is like when you experience people that have walked these steps and they've done it for themselves, like,
2: yes.
0: We're over here just yapping on the back, you know, behind a desk. Like, but you know, the Michaels of the world, and even some of these women from yesterday, like you all are the people out there that are listening that are doing it. You're doing the hard work. You're getting up. You're having goals. You're choosing to put your money somewhere versus elsewhere. Like, you're making these choices day in and day out to further your financial progress, to get you in a place where Michael is, where he has questions like, I don't know what to do with $10,000 a month, you know?
2: Listen, I, for one, love when people share all those big money wins like that, because it should be inspiring for someone who's not quite there yet or nowhere near that. It should be inspiring, not the opposite of oh, this guy's bragging, or this guy's, no, like, that lets you know what's possible. They're in their 40s living in Connecticut.
0: Yep.
2: Hello.
0: And doing it. So well done, Michael. And you guys, they followed the Ramsey baby steps. And for some of you that are newer to this plan, It's these simple 7 steps. I say simple because they're easy to understand. They're sometimes hard to do, but you can walk through them. We'll put a link down below and you can check them out. But everything from save your first emergency fund all the way through baby step 6, which is paying your house off early, which is what Michael did. And now they're on to baby step 7, which is to continue to build wealth. Like we were talking about, continue to invest
2: yeah.
0: and be wise, but also live like no one.

0: Hey guys, Dave Ramsey here. You've heard me talking in your ear for years on your drive to work, around the house, wherever you listen, but there's something different about actually getting together. So we created the Live Like No One Else Cruise. For 7 days, the Ramsey personalities and I are taking over an entire ship with 2,500 Ramsey people like you in the Western Caribbean. And we're not just showing up and doing speeches. We're on board vacationing with you all week, live shows, debt-free celebrations, and even more. You've listened to us talk about living like no one else for years. Well, this is one place where we're actually going to get to do it together. And what makes this thing so much fun for me, it's one heck of a week. We set sail March 14th through the 21st, 2027. 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
0: Hey. 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
1: All right. Today's question comes from Travis in Hawaii. He says, is the $1,000 emergency fund and the 3 to 6 month emergency fund two different funds, or does one build on another? Also, are there different? Also, are they different from having sinking funds for car purchases, vacations, etc.? All right, Travis, I love this question. It's a fair question. So the $1,000 emergency fund, for anybody who's kind of new to that, that's what we would call baby step one. It's the very first thing that we have people do. Put $1,000 aside. It's just a quick buffer between you and life. It's not the be all end all, because after you pay off your debt in baby step two, You build from that $1,000 up to 3 to 6 months of emergencies. So the idea is that $1,000, it stays put. You know, if you have to use some of it for an emergency, you build it back up, but it stays put throughout baby step two. And then when you hit three, you're going to add to that same fund. So yeah, it does build on itself. Now, how does that differ from a sinking fund? They are very different. And I think that that's a really fair call out. So your emergency fund is sitting there. It is only for emergencies. Emergencies are very clearly defined as things that are completely unforeseen. It's like, wow, this is a surprise. It's something that's completely necessary. I must do it. And then there's usually an urgency to it, which is like, I got to do it now. So that's what emergency funds are for. Whereas sinking funds are things that we know are coming, and we know they're expenses that we can't necessarily cash flow. So it's like, let's kind of start putting up a pool of money for this thing. I know I'm going to need new tires. New tires are $800. Maybe I can't cash flow that, so I'm going to put aside, you know, $150 a month until I have the $800. That is a sinking fund. Now, I think it's fair, Rachel, to say, I feel like in baby step two, I don't like to get too hung up on sinking funds,
0: right?
1: Especially unnecessary ones. Obviously, you need tires. That's fine. But vacations and sinking funds for things that you don't really need a sinking fund for,
0: that's right,
1: you can just cash flow it. Please don't do that. It's eating up
0: even
1: too much
0: of
1: your...
0: Even like a car. Like, people are like, well, I'll just put some money aside. I'm like, no, pay off your debt.
1: Yeah, pay off your debt.
0: Yeah, yeah, yeah. Because if this money is just, if you just have piles of money sitting places, you could be through baby step two so much faster. That is going to free up income, because you don't have payments anymore once you're debt-free, to then really fund those sinking funds. So yeah, I'm with you on that.
1: Yeah. And then from there, yeah, once you're out of baby step two, some people, and I think this is a just to each his own, some people, like George, he is a sinking fund fanatic.
0: For everything.
1: And
0: for everything.
1: I try to avoid them at all costs.
0: Me too.
1: Don't
0: Jay.
1: Like it.
0: I know.
1: So if you need to do it, do it. But I feel like it makes the budget harder to navigate. That's just me. But do what you want.
0: Yep.
1: And there's the answer to your question, Travis.
0: Yeah, because once you're past baby step three, especially, you know, you'll probably be having a fund that just some extra money is going into that can really catch a lot of those things that we're talking about. Now, if you know you're going to replace a car.
1: Yes.
2: GM commissions an interesting art display. This is Jeff Gilbert with the Car Chronicles. General Motors mixing the work of young artists with some of their newest concept vehicles in a new art exhibit at the company's Detroit headquarters.
3: This is a wonderful collection of artists in our community coming together to celebrate their artistry and what they do, in combination of some of our vehicles, our concept vehicles, where we really celebrate and lean into our creative expression.
2: Crystal Windham, who heads the industrial design team, wants the world to know that people who design vehicles are truly artists.
3: I want people to come here and see the connection of beautiful art and the creation of art, and people really leaning into their creativity to add beauty to the world.
2: GM recently moving into a brand new headquarters in the heart of downtown Detroit. With the Car Chronicles, I'm Jeff Gilbert.
1: This one's for this. This one, you know, this money's for this and that and that. It makes it too complex.
0: Yes. Nope. I'm with you. I hear you. All right. Let's go to Chelsea in New York. Hi, Chelsea. Welcome to the show.
4: Hi, it's nice to meet you.
0: Yes, good to talk to you. How can we help?
4: So I was just wondering the quickest way to help my parents come up with a plan to get out of debt.
0: Okay, yeah. How old are you, Chelsea?
4: I'm 23.
0: 23, awesome. And are your parents asking for a plan to get out of debt? Have they come to you, and have you guys had these discussions, or it's something that you see and you're like, hey, my parents probably should get out of debt.
4: I think I definitely see it a lot more than they probably think they feel it.
0: Yes. So how do you know what's going on? Do they talk about it with you?
4: Yeah, they've asked me and my brother for some help.
1: Okay, that's what I was wondering.
4: I don't know that we really have like a great plan. We've tried.
1: What's causing the hardship? Is it they're not working? They're not working enough, or are they just crazy spenders? What do you see as the pattern?
4: I believe it's crazy spending, but they also have their own businesses, and then. I just think the spending is honestly too high is what causes the problems. But this has been going on for 30 years. But
0: yeah,
4: right now, they're at like $500,000 in debt.
0: Woo! Okay. Is that all consumer debt, or does that include their mortgage?
4: They don't own a home. So it's $300,000 in student loans, about $100,000 in consumer. I say consumer, but it's a mix of consumer and business.
0: Mm-hmm.
4: And then $100,000 in IRS.
1: How do you know all of this? Like, because you have a detailed level of this. How do you know this? Are they...
4: I've tried to help gather everything to help them, but it's just very overwhelming.
0: Yeah, for sure. And when they came to your brother and you for help, were they asking about, did they need help financially? Like, hey, will you give us money? Or were they like, hey, we need help making a plan to get out of debt?
4: They need help making a plan. Okay. I've tried to get financial advisors and other things, but I think that they're just so overwhelmed. Yeah.
0: How much do they make a year?
4: Really think straight.
0: Their income, do you know?
4: About $200,000 net.
1: Okay. So there's a good income. Have they begun paying taxes to the IRS? Have they gotten in place like a bookkeeper? Okay. But have they gotten bookkeepers for their business to make sure that they don't get into this mess again?
4: Yes, they have.
1: Okay, that's very good. Well, listen, Chelsea, you're a good daughter, because this is really, really tough. So I would start with having them do some homework. I would have them read the Total Money Makeover, and we'll give you two copies, one for each of them, so they can read it on their own time. And then I would love for you to introduce them to this show, because that's one way that they can start to hear this information over and over. And I would love, because I just think that for them, this is going to be, and I've said this earlier in the show, this is going to be a complete identity shift for them. I would love if they can do that in community. We don't talk about it a whole lot, but we actually offer in-person classes. They're called Financial Peace University. And I would love for you to look on the site and see if there's one near you that you can go with them to and get in a community of other people who are trying to do exactly what your parents are doing, which is pay off debt. And my guess, Chelsea, is that you're also going to learn a lot while you're there, because you're just getting started. I mean, how do your finances look?
4: I mean, I'm in student loan debt from college, and I'm working on higher education too. So I'm not exactly where I'd like to be, but I actually do use a financial advisor from like the Dave Ramsey show back end. And he's awesome. And so that's been super helpful. I've paid off $80,000 of my student loans already.
0: Wow. Great job, Chelsea.
1: Really good.
0: That's amazing. Why do they have $300,000 in student loan debt? Are they parent plus loans, or are they degrees that they each got?
4: Degrees that they got.
0: What was it?
4: So it was a doctorate. They pulled out extra because they weren't working at the time. So I tried to warn against it, but
0: they did it. Yeah.
4: I don't know. it's hard. They have a really hard time looking at any of it. It's just really hard for them, of course.
1: Yeah. Well, I want you to approach this with a healthy level of involvement. I want you to help them, but I don't want you to feel the weight of
0: responsibility.
1: Yeah, responsibility for them, because they are grown adults. And so you providing those resources, I think you do that and you wait and see what they do with it.
0: Mm-hmm.
1: And that's going to indicate whether or not these are people that you can actually help with what they do with that.
0: But the $100,000 IRS is where I would start. Pay the IRS first and then start working on the consumer debt after that. And they should be living on $100,000, $80,000, and putting $120,000 towards this debt. I mean, after taxes and all, but that's where I would start.
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8: Secretary of State Rubio consider firing U.S. Ambassador to Greece, Kimberly Guilfoyle, after a series of reports alleging she engaged in improper and possibly illegal conduct before and during her tenure in Athens. A senior U.S. official said Sunday Trump and Rubio will likely decide on what action to take this week. President Trump says Russia and Ukraine agreed to an energy ceasefire in the 4.5-year-old war, but he offered no details on it. Kyiv reported continued attacks by Moscow on energy sites after his statement. The president says Putin's interested.
9: President Putin would like to see a settlement strongly. And look, he's bringing up a lot of oil for the world. A good thing. By the way, at a very low price.
8: Trump said it was time for Ukraine to get a new president, suggesting Zelensky hasn't done enough to end the war. Hurricane Simon pounds Mexico's Pacific coast as a Category 3 storm. Powerful winds and rain are hitting areas between the Sierra Madre and the ocean. Its maximum sustained winds have weakened to 120 miles per hour, but it remains dangerous. The U.S. National Hurricane Center warns of catastrophic wind, life-threatening storm surges, and heavy rainfall. Here's the center's Philippe Papin.
10: Basically moving very close or parallel to the coast currently, but it's getting a little bit closer. So anywhere from like... There's like the tip here, the westernmost tip of the mainland Mexico called Cabo Corrientes, and that's the area that's most likely to kind of get a direct hit from the system.
8: South Korea's military says North Korea fired multiple ballistic missiles toward its eastern waters, adding to a recent streak in weapons demonstrations. South Korea's Joint Chiefs of Staff said the missiles were fired from an area around the North Korean capital of Pyongyang. From America's News Network, USA Radio News.
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8: Michigan's Senate race has become a battle over Democratic nominee Abdul El-Sayed. Republicans have spent tens of millions of dollars to portray him as a dangerous radical, as El-Sayed responds by traveling across Michigan, meeting voters, and focusing on health care and the cost of living. But the progressive candidate has also embraced confrontation with President Trump and Republican opponent Mike Rogers.
13: A man whose toddler was among eight people killed in a mass shooting in Erie, Pennsylvania, says the gunman was a grandfather who never seemed distressed or out of the ordinary. Julius Windham said Sunday he believed the 45-year-old shooter's affable demeanor was a front.
14: Erie Police Chief Rick Laura.
15: It's a horrific scene. There was a large loss of life inside that residence and outside that residence. We will not speculate about a motive or release information that could compromise this investigation.
14: All audio courtesy of WJET. I'm Donna Warder.
13: Pope Leo XIV announced he undergoes surgery to remove a nodular lesion on his lung in the first major health event of his 17-month pontificate. The lesion was found at an early stage and doctors say is well localized.
16: This is the first major health scare that we know about Pope Leo. He's 71 years old and we understand he's quite sporty. He plays tennis and swims.
13: That's correspondent Nicole Winfield. I'm John Summers, USA Radio News.
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20: 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Sunny skies for your Monday with a near record high of 93. We're looking at clear skies tonight with a low of 64. And tomorrow, generally sunny with a near record high of 94. That's your weather from News Talk 1490 and 107.7 FM.
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0: Good morning. Welcome in. Start of a new week. Mornings with Richard Cross. Today is October 12th, 2026. It is Columbus Day. Some say it is, I guess technically it is. Some celebrate Indigenous Peoples Day. Some people just go to work on October the 12th, which is what we are doing. And we're glad to be with you to start things off on this Monday morning. Hope you had a good weekend. I'm Richard Cross, joined by David Day. We're glad to be starting the week with you. 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Community Bank, rooted in our community. David, good morning.
1: Hey, good morning, Richard. How was the weekend? Did you end up going to Nashville?
0: Yes, we did.
1: Wow.
0: We sure did.
1: And was it raining?
0: Yeah, absolutely.
1: So you took the rain gear, you manned up, and you went.
0: The whole family went. I was, which was the plan all along. I was a little up in the air as to whether or not all five of us would actually go to the game. My son and I were going to go. Like, we were invested. And if it had just been...

0: It was good.
1: Man, that's pretty adventurous. Yeah, going knowing that you're going to be sitting in the rain the entire time.
0: Yeah, and it really wasn't that bad. I mean, I felt like everybody was convinced that, you know, we were going to need Noah's Ark to get back home after it was all said and done. And it turned out not to be the... it rained on and off and kind of sprinkled the entire time. And a couple of times where it rained a little bit harder, but it's just water.
1: But if you go in knowing, hey, it's going to be kind of miserable, we're going to get a little wet, then it's okay, I guess.
0: Yeah. And I guess what happened on the field made it a little less miserable for most of the Ole Miss fans there. I don't know that Vanderbilt fans will look fondly on this past Saturday. Like, miserable weather and played bad. And you go in and you play the way that Ole Miss did, and you're like, yeah, that was fun.
1: Had Ole Miss lost, you would have been in that same boat. Yeah.
0: Exactly. Exactly. What about you? Good weekend?
1: Yeah, pretty good weekend. Threw out my back at the gym. I got to remember I'm not 25 anymore, but it'll be okay.
0: Too much steel?
1: Yeah, Romanian deadlifts.
0: Iron.
1: Yeah, Romanian deadlifts getting to me, man. I don't know.
0: Is that the is that where you've got the trap bar?
1: I think you can use
0: diamond-shaped bar.
1: Yeah, I think you can use a trap. I use dumbbells, and it's kind of the one where as you're descending, you poke your butt out, and it just, I don't think it's anything serious. It just kind of tightened the lower back today. That's about it.
0: No bueno.
1: No bueno, but it will get better, sir.
0: Good to know. Good to know. What about the weather today? Mostly sunny. A nice start to the day. Not a mad morning to grab your coffee and head out on the front porch and sit in the rocking chair for a minute, or maybe the back patio if you you know, you're not presentable for front porch coffee, then maybe out back's the way to do it. Right around 60 degrees at daybreak. Gonna get to 92 today in Tupelo, central part of the state. Jackson, you are sunny with morning lows around 60, maybe 62 degrees, high around 94 this afternoon in Jackson. That's hot. Come on now, it's October 12th. That's enough of this.
1: I'm saying, man.
0: Southern part of Mississippi and the coast, mostly sunny. Low to mid-60s to begin your day, warming to about 89 this afternoon. I will say, I looked at the week-long. And you look at it initially and you're like, man, what are we doing? What, like, why is it staying so hot? Because it's 90s for afternoon highs throughout the course of the week until Friday, and then it feels like fall. So today 92, tomorrow 92, Wednesday 92, Thursday 93, but wait, 77 for the high on Friday, David?
1: Perfect. Oh, that sounds more like it. That does.
0: 70 for the high on Saturday. Overnight lows in the 40s. Does that feel like football weather? Does it feel like, hey, maybe we can actually trick or treat here in a couple of weeks?
1: Yeah, we're getting there. We're getting there.
0: Indeed. So just hang on for a few more days. Hugh Jackman was born today in 1968, turning 50. He is the greatest showman. Yeah. 58, Australian actor best known as the Wolverine in the X-Men films, but musical theater, kind of his jam also. Won a Tony for The Boy from Oz, starred in Les Miserables and The Greatest Showman. Wide range of talents for Hugh Jackman. I mean, think about it. You can be Wolverine. And you can put on the Broadway clothes and dance and sing and all the pieces that go with that.
1: Yeah, kind of unexpected. Hey, Wolverine's going to be singing and dancing on stage. But, you know, when you're an actor, when that's your business, you just do it.
0: Yeah. Luciano Pavarotti was born in 1935, passed away in 2007. The Italian tenor whose powerful voice

0: I'd say just a tad bit, yeah.
1: Part of the three tenors helped bring opera to a mainstream audience. Teaming up with Placido Domingo and Jose Carreras, they were phenomenal. Dick Gregory was born in 1932. He died in 2017. The groundbreaking comedian and civil rights activist who used sharp political humor to challenge racism. Chris Wallace, born in 1947. He turned 79 this year. The veteran television journalist known for tough interviews and moderating presidential debates. Tough interviews, huh? Tough, balanced, even interviews, or not so much? Always been fine. NBC, ABC, Fox News, CNN, son of Mike Wallace. I was actually thinking about Chris Matthews, not Chris Wallace. Kirk Cameron. Growing Pains?
2: One of the best theme songs.
3: The best is ready to begin.
1: As long as we got each.
3: As long as we got each other.
1: Kirk Cameron, born in 1970, 56 today. The actor who became a teenage star playing Mike Seaver on Growing Pains. Later became known for his role in acting in and producing Christian films, including Fireproof and the original Left Behind film series. Kirk Cameron. And he's married to Candace Cameron was his sister, is that right?
2: Yeah, and she was on Full House, right?
1: Yes, she was on Full House. Bure is her last name, and now has starred in like a million of the Hallmark Channel movies.
2: Yeah, that's right. That's right.
1: Mm-hmm. Yeah. There you go. Talented family, I guess. Sam Moore, born in 1935, died in 2025. The soaring tenor voice of soul duo Sam and Dave, known for Soul Man and Hold On, I'm Coming. Their recordings helped define the Memphis-based Stax sound, a strong regional connection that we all know well. Mornings with Richard Cross, glad to be with you. We got time for one more? I'm not looking at the clock, David.
2: We got 50 seconds.
1: There we go, we do. I have time for a couple more. Marion Jones. Born in 1975, she's 51, the former track star, won 5 medals at the 2000 Sydney Olympics. And Bodie Miller, 49 years old, the alpine skier that won 6 Olympic medals, including gold in the super combined at the 2010 Vancouver Games, known for aggressive risk-taking style. He's also won a couple of World Cups. We'll get to this day in history and your news headlines when we come back with you. Mornings with Richard Cross, Super Talk, Mississippi.

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4: 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Sunny skies for your Monday with a near record high of 93. We're looking at clear skies tonight with a low of 64. And tomorrow, generally sunny with a near record high of 94. That's your weather from News Talk 1490 and 107.7 FM.
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0: Had the Monday morning pleasure of the computer reboot. Not the restart, but like the full-on reboot. And I don't know if any of you have the multi-screen setup for your computer. A lot of stock traders do that. I'm not a stock trader. Just got a bunch of information in front of me. You know. And it's like you get everything where everything has a place. You get used to that, and then it's not there, and you're like, man, what's going on? You know, just a Monday morning thing. No big deal. 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Today in 1492, Christopher Columbus reached America. His expedition landed on an island in the Bahamas that he named San Salvador. His arrival began an era of sustained European contact and colonization, with profound consequences for those who were already here, or indigenous peoples. He did not land on mainland United States.
1: You know, Richard, something that's always struck me about 1492, as as that date falls in history with everything else, it was 40 years earlier that the very last bit of the Roman Empire fell. So the Byzantine Empire, Constantinople falling, that was only 40 years earlier that Rome, as we say, Rome fell. So can you imagine if Rome were still around when, you know, the Americas were found? Discovered by Europeans, I should say.
0: Yeah, would the same level of success have had happened in establishing...
1: Yeah, that's a great question, and I am kind of fascinated with historical what-ifs, you know, what if this had happened in history, and I don't have a concrete answer, but I'm pretty sure, you know, by that time, Rome was just a city, Constantinople, I should say, was just a city, and they called themselves Rome, and it was just a small fraction of what it once was.
0: Yeah, it was not the Roman Empire.
1: No.
0: As it existed.
1: Yeah, precisely, yeah.
0: Yeah. Huh. I don't think Christopher Columbus was a saint. I don't think there are many historical figures that really fall into sainthood category. But it's kind of disappointing the way people have... I don't know, what's the timeline, David, that we've gone through the let's erase history, let's vilify all the people that ever did anything that we've celebrated for hundreds of years?
1: Yeah, it seems to happen.
0: The last 20 years, 15 years?
1: Yeah, something like that, yeah.
0: I'm glad old Chris struck out. I guess if it hadn't been him, it ultimately would have been somebody else, and we would have celebrated them for a while and then torn them apart as well. But I'm kind of glad that Chris struck out on the Nina, the Pinta, and the... Oh, wait, not the same guy. Not the same ones. Just testing you to see if you're awake. In 1810, here's one worth celebrating, the wedding that inspired Oktoberfest. Crown Prince Ludwig of Bavaria married Princess Therese of Saxony Hildburghausen in Munich. Public celebrations, including a horse race several days later, gave rise to the Oktoberfest tradition. Despite its name, today's festival usually begins in September.
1: Do you think Oktoberfest is something... Have you been, or is it something you'd like to go to?
0: I have not been. Not necessarily opposed to it, but I wouldn't put it on probably the top 10 on my global event checklist.
1: I've had the good fortune to go. I have a friend who lives in Munich, and he said, come on, stay at my house, you know, all this.
0: Yeah.
1: And I went, and Richard, I got to tell you, I'm such a dork. I'm such a loser, I guess. I show up to Oktoberfest. Hey, what kind of beer do you want? No, I don't drink beer. Do you have water and coffee? The only guy in this tent at Oktoberfest drinking coffee and water. I've just never had much of a taste for beer, so it was lost on me.
0: Well, I appreciate you do you. You know, you're content to... there is another saying that goes along with when in Rome.
1: Yeah. When in Munich.
0: You know, Dave.
1: That is true. That is true.
0: This is Oktoberfest. It looks like they have a large time. I mean, it must have been a great wedding.
1: Yeah, we still celebrate it to this day.
0: You know, for Luddy and Therese to throw the party they did that it has endured for all of these years. Hey, you remember how much fun their wedding was? Let's do that again.
1: Yeah, let's keep rocking.
0: 1960, you had Nikita Khrushchev's famous shoe incident. He was a Soviet premier, became associated with an angry confrontation at the United Nations General Assembly. Story that he banged his shoe on a desk became a Cold War legend. Whether he actually did it, there's some level of dispute, but hey, why let facts ever get in the way of a good story? The USS Cole was attacked on this day in the year 2000. Whew. Bad deal. An Al-Qaeda suicide bomber struck the American destroyer while it was refueling in Aden in Yemen, killing 17 American sailors and injuring dozens more. The attack became a major milestone in the escalating terrorist threat before 9/11. In 2010, do you remember this? The remarkable rescue of the Chilean miners?
1: Yeah.
0: Rescuers began bringing 33 trapped miners to the surface after 69 days underground. The first miner emerged shortly after midnight tomorrow. All 33 were rescued that day.
1: Yeah, quite the story. The whole world was glued into that one. We were all, you know, hoping and praying for the best for those miners.
0: Uh-huh. I remember in the aftermath of that, maybe a year or two later, in the way that only he is able to do, Wright Thompson wrote an incredible story about some of the Chilean miners in that rescue operation. Mornings with Richard Cross, presented by Community Bank. Time for a look at your news headlines today. Crews working to repair the Arkabutla Dam following its breach back in 2023 have made major progress, according to the United States Army Corps of Engineers. The Corps' Vicksburg District announced on Friday that its workers had successfully reached a major milestone in Phase 2 of interim risk reduction measures at the dam. Latest work entailed completing grouting within the outlet works. According to officials, this further stabilizes the dam's outlet works and reduces flooding risk for downstream communities, which was the big issue all along. A breached dam would lead to flooding downstream and could have hundreds of millions of dollars of negative impact. The work began in June. They had to inject grout beneath the foundation of the outlet works, including the tunnel passing through the dam and the stilling basin, to fill voids and prevent further loss of underlying soil. During these repairs, engineers found that there were areas of subsurface that had developed voids in the subsurface over the 80-year history. Some more extensive than expected, but they fixed it all. But it's a temporary fix, and the long-term solution is a new outlet works structure needs to be constructed in its entirety. The Corps said that it will continue enhanced monitoring of the structure and will maintain the current target pool level of 204 feet until the long-term repairs are complete. Well done. Good work. I'm guessing that the long-term monitoring lasts forever. And the whole rebuild the outlet structure, not happening anytime soon. It's just a guess. I could be way off on that. But my guess is this temporary fix is going to be a permanent fix until there's another, oh my goodness, we're going to breach the whole dam. And then they'll go back and fix what they need to do at that point. But progress nonetheless. Grant awards totaling just over $12 million provided by the U.S. Department of Commerce's Economic Development Administration will be used to build new economic development drivers in Choctaw. The Mississippi Band of Choctaw Indians will use the federal funding to build a new 200-acre industrial park and complete and equip a new vocational training center. Chief Cyrus Ben said, "This grant represents another step forward in creating opportunities for our people. We have run out of industrial property, and this investment gives us the infrastructure to bring industry to Choctaw lands and create jobs for our community." So federal dollars, $10.7 million going to the industrial park, another $1.9 million for workforce training for the Mississippi Band of Choctaw Indians. We're back with you after this. Mornings with Richard Cross, Super Talk Mississippi.
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3: 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A cyber attack on a website host used by government entities has taken down Madison County's website and affected 69 other Mississippi governmental websites, including Warren, Hines, and Clark counties. The Mississippi Department of Public Safety, the FBI, and Homeland Security are investigating. Vicksburg City government suffered from a ransomware attack October 1st. The public has not been informed yet whether a ransom was asked for or paid. Mayor Willis Thompson says progress toward getting back to normal is steady. Mayor Thompson, in a statement issued Friday, says cybersecurity experts are still actively engaged in assessing the affected systems and carefully restoring operations. The annual Governor's Job Fair in Vicksburg will be held tomorrow at the Vicksburg Convention Center from 9 a.m. till 1 p.m. Some companies will be hiring on the spot. For News Talk and Sports 107.7, I'm Randy Reynolds.
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8: This is the Genome Mississippi, and I'm Emily Tillman. Did you know perhaps the most haunted chapel in Mississippi is in Madison? The Chapel of the Cross was originally built as a house of worship for the Johnstone family on the now-destroyed Annandale Plantation. The chapel is still in operation, but not all of its visitors are of this world. The Johnstone family's youngest daughter, Helen, was engaged to be married to Henry Gray Vick, who was descended from the founder of Vicksburg. On May 17, 1859, Vick was killed in a duel in Mobile, Alabama, and the body was brought back to Annandale to be buried to the rear of the church. Helen Johnstone was completely distraught and attended the funeral in her wedding dress, and seemingly taking her misery beyond the grave, can be seen weeping over his tombstone to this day. Even creepier, the former caretaker who snapped one day and killed his wife in the church hung himself from the rafters of the church. Some have said they have seen bloodstains on the chapel floor. Other strange occurrences, like the organ playing with no one playing it and maniacal giggling in the air. You can visit the chapel, but it's locked up every day at 6 p.m. so the spirits can have their privacy. And that's been Did You Know Mississippi? I'm Emily Tillman.
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11: 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Sunny skies for your Monday with a near record high of 93. We're looking at clear skies tonight with a low of 64. And tomorrow, generally sunny with a near record high of 94. That's your weather from News Talk 1490 and 107.7 FM.
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0: in my face, slamming my name all over the place. Well, do anything that you...
1: Thanks for joining us. Mornings with Richard Cross on Super Talk Mississippi. The C Spire text line is open to you, 601-879-4395. David, I don't know what to make of this. Somebody said they're watching on the TV app and that my voice was muffled. So they just conducted an experiment, reported that my voice was muffled or muddy sounding, used my phone app and the video sound and still muffled, then tried the audio only, and it was clear.
2: Oh, really?
1: That says what Wes says.
2: We'll have to get Houston on that.
1: Yeah, not sure exactly what that means, but we do appreciate that. And thanks for listening. Sean Tindall started his campaign to be Mississippi's next attorney general with about $500,000 in the bank. That was according to finance reports filed back in January. Last week, last Thursday to be exact, Tindall's campaign showed that his campaign coffers now top $1.2 million thanks to the broad-based grassroots support that he has received across the state, surpassing the $1 million mark. Going to make it a little more difficult if somebody else wants to jump in that race, if they are starting from zero anyway. As DPS commissioner, of course, Tindall has traveled all over Mississippi. He was a senator before that. He's run campaigns. So his ability to raise money is certainly significant, and he has done just that. In addition to the sizable fundraising haul, he's got more than 65 endorsements from law enforcement agencies, district attorneys, and sheriffs. Pretty strong network across the state for Sean Tindall. He is running for the seat that will be vacated by incumbent Attorney General Lynn Fitch. So far, nobody else has put their name forward for the Attorney General's race. Of course, it is a year from now, until the race. And one more news item for you. Just the news, no opinion. Al Rankins will continue to lead Mississippi's public university system for another 4 years under a new contract approved by the state's College Board. IHL Board of Trustees in August unanimously approved increasing Rankins' annual salary by about 5%. He makes now $463,050. His last contract was approved by trustees in October of 2023. The contract took effect September 1st. It runs through August 31st. IHL Board President Steve Cunningham said in an email statement that the trustees completed a formal performance evaluation of Rankins before voting to extend his contract. They did not publicly discuss the matter, nor did they reveal the results of the performance evaluation. Completely unrelated. Completely. I was looking for something else and came across the salary for the governor of the state of Mississippi. $122,000.
2: Look, I think that sounds low. I mean, if you're going to hire a CEO to run a large company with, you know, the size of Mississippi's economy, you'd probably pay them a little more than that.
1: I actually agree with you. And I know it's not a very popular opinion to say that government officials should, or, you know, public service officials should be paid more than they're paid. At some point, if you want good slash great slash elite phenomenal candidates, you got to compensate them in the way in which they would be paid in the real world, or you just got to wait till they've made a fortune and it doesn't matter what their salary is.
2: Even the president, what is it, $400,000 a year? I mean, it's less than $500,000 to run the U.S.? Are you kidding me?
1: Yeah. My point, though, is that Tate Reeves, Haley Barbour, Phil Bryant, etc., make a quarter? Like one-fourth of the guy that runs the IHL?
2: Yeah.
1: Now, the governor appoints the board members of the IHL who approve the salary for its CEO. So it's a board that is appointed and serves at the will and pleasure of the governor for their term. And then they hire the commissioner, and the commissioner makes four times more than the governor. And the commissioner asked the legislature for IHL's piece of the, you know, I said I was just going to appoint the new, report the news and not editorialize. And I feel like I'm on the verge of that. So congratulations to Al Rankins, who got a new 4-year contract and a 5% raise. Great stuff. You need your morning sports update, don't you? 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Trinidad Chambliss threw for 213 yards and 3 touchdowns and ran for another score as number 9 Ole Miss routed Vanderbilt 52-17. The Rebels notched their 6th straight win and 10th out of the last 12 times over the Commodores. Chambliss put them ahead to stay with a 10-yard touchdown run as Ole Miss scored on 4 straight drives in the first half for a 42-3 halftime lead. Ole Miss scored 24 points off of 4 turnovers forced against Vanderbilt. Santarian Perkins had one of the 3 sacks for the Ole Miss defense, also had a fumble recovery for a touchdown. Not a banner day for Vanderbilt. Their worst loss since 2023. Snapped a 10-game home winning streak for the Commodores. They had not lost at home since the regular season finale in 2024. Clark Lee, who's done a really good job at Vanderbilt, said that he was incredibly disappointed with how his team played. Final numbers in this one, Trinidad Chambliss, 20 of 30, 213 yards, 3 touchdowns and a pick. Mekhi Frazier was the leading rusher for Ole Miss, 13 carries, 73 yards. Shekai Mills-Knight had a 35-yard touchdown run, one of his 4 carries. And Kewon Lacy back and looked good in the first half of that game. Saturday was a wild day in college football. It was a wild day in the SEC. It got started with, Missouri and Texas A&M. That was game 1. Missouri beat A&M 27-6. Missouri now 5-1, headed to Oxford this weekend. You had Oklahoma coming from behind to beat Texas 27-24. A field goal at the buzzer to shock the Longhorns and hand the number 1 team in the country its first loss of the season. Number 1 no more, because the number 2 team in the country, Georgia, beat Alabama 22-17. Field goal win for Georgia over the Crimson Tide. Georgia has moved to number 1. Tennessee beat Arkansas 24-17, had to outscore the Hogs 14-3 in the final 15 minutes of the game to do so. South Carolina shocked the Florida Gators 38-19. If you saw that Florida team a couple of weeks ago and you've watched them for the last 2 weeks, you wouldn't believe that it's the same football team, but it is. And then in one of the most exciting games of the day, of the night, Kentucky and LSU from Lexington in overtime. Kentucky wins at 35-34. Here's the crazy part about this. It was Kentucky's 2nd consecutive overtime win. 2nd consecutive overtime win in which the final score was 35-34. 2nd consecutive overtime win, 35-34, in which the opponent got the ball first and scored a touchdown and kicked an extra point, and then Kentucky got the ball and scored a touchdown and said, we're either going to win it or lose it right here. We're going for two.
2: Wow.
1: How about that? Pretty good scene in Lexington. By the way, Kentucky fans stormed the field. $500,000 fine. 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New AP Top 25. 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Georgia, 1. Alabama, 6. Texas, 7. Ole Miss, 9. Missouri, 13. Tennessee, 14. Kentucky, 15. Mississippi State, 16. LSU, 22. 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
10: 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Sunny skies for your Monday with a near record high of 93. We're looking at clear skies tonight with a low of 64. And tomorrow, generally sunny with a near record high of 94. That's your weather from News Talk, 1490 and 107.7 FM.
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0: 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Alongside David Day, I'm Richard Cross. Somebody said they bumped the governor's salary to $160,000. Well, that's progress. Mike in Columbus says there must be a zero missing. A probate judge makes six figures. No zero missing. Number here, you hope someone filling those roles isn't there for the money. And yet even those people have to live. And look, I'm not suggesting that $160,000 or whatever that number is isn't enough to live compared to CEOs of $7 billion companies. I mean, that's an analyst position at a lot of companies.
1: Yeah, that's the point I was trying to make when I brought it up. Just compared to similar positions in the private sector, it's just the pay seems really low. It's not me over here simping for Tate Reeves saying give him more money or anything like that. But if you compare to the private sector, it's definitely on the low side.
0: Let's see if I can pull up a list quickly of governors. None of them are very highly paid. Pennsylvania, Josh Shapiro, $253,000. Kathy Hochul in New York, $250,000. Gavin Newsom in California, $245,000. Bill Lee in Tennessee, $239,000. Appears that Maine's Janet Mills is the lowest paid governor at $70,000. Though she is scheduled to receive an increase to $125,000 in January of 2027.
1: $70,000 to be a governor of a state. Admittedly a small state, but still.
0: J.B. Pritzker, the governor of Illinois, forgoes his salary. He's already a billionaire. So, good for him. Major League Baseball playoffs are ongoing. We have reached the NLCS-ALCS portion of the postseason. Brewers beat the Dodgers beat them 2-1 to take a 1-0 series lead in the National League Championship Series. American League Championship Series gets started tonight at 7. The Guardians and the Rays in Tampa Bay. Tickets as low as $91 for that game. Strong TV ratings in Tampa Bay. They have never had much demand for tickets, though. And the scoreboard from the NFL yesterday. It finished up last night, Sunday Night Football, with a wild one. Not the greatest game of all time, but entertaining. 30-23 Ravens over the Falcons in overtime. Rest of yesterday's scores, the Jaguars beat the Eagles in London 19-17. The Packers 31-7 over the Bears in a rivalry game. Texans beat the Titans 26-3 for their first win of the season. The Titans are now 0-5. Bengals over the Dolphins, 31-24. The South Florida Fish are also winless on the season. Patriots smoked the Raiders 45-17. Drake May had four touchdown passes. Vikings over the Saints. Vikings are a perfect 5-0. 23-13 was the final. Saints fall to 1-4 on the year. 0-3 in the Superdome. Jets over the Browns 17-12. The Steelers beat the Colts 34-22. The Giants and the Commanders tied each other. Washington about as bad a final minute of that game as was imaginable. 27 apiece the final. Broncos over the Chargers 23-17. Lions beat the Cardinals. 49ers stay perfect at 5-0 with a 32-29 win over the Seahawks. Monday Night Football coming up tonight. The Buffalo Bills out west to take on the LA Rams. 7 o'clock hour is on the way. A lot of talk last week about Isaias, the hurricane. It turned out not to be nearly as bad as it could have been. We'll get the aftermath when we come back. Mike Hurst will join us at 7:20. JT Mitchell will be along at 8:30. It's Mornings with Richard Cross, presented by Community Bank. We're back with you after this.
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3: USA Radio News. I'm John Summers. Correspondent Joseph Fetterman reports Saudi Arabia's main international airport came under attack again over the weekend.
4: Saudi authorities say a projectile struck a passenger terminal at the Riyadh airport. This comes a day after another attack killed 12 people and wounded over 300 others. The Saudis have blamed Yemen's Houthi rebel group for these attacks.
3: Hurricane Simon pounded Mexico's Pacific coast as a Category 4 storm. Its eye moved offshore Sunday as its most powerful winds and rain slammed people living between the Sierra Madre and the ocean. The storm's maintaining extremely dangerous strength, sustaining winds of 140 miles per hour. Robbie Berg's a meteorologist with the Hurricane Center.
5: We don't expect that Simon is going to reach the United States, likely to parallel the west coast of Mexico and eventually move inland and dissipate.
3: Experts at the Hurricane Center say the most likely place for a direct hit is Cabo Corrientes. The remnants of what was Hurricane Isaias brought heavy rain and flooding risks to parts of the Central Appalachians and Mid-Atlantic region. The storm, which hit Florida as a Category 2 hurricane, caused at least four deaths. In an AP interview, Florida Power and Light spokesperson Sarah Gatewood said the hurricane did a lot of damage to their power lines.
6: We saw a lot of wind damage, particularly in parts of our service area. So a lot of trees and other debris that are either affecting the lines, have taken, you know, not lines down, or even just affecting our ability to get into those work areas. So that's why we partner with vegetation crews. They work hand in hand with our line workers to clear out all of the trees and other vegetation that is causing damage or blocking access so that our crews can get in there and get to work.
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3: Authorities say a man killed eight people, including a pregnant woman, children, and other relatives at his home in Erie, Pennsylvania. He then took his own life.
8: Erie Police Chief Rick Laura.
9: It's a horrific scene. There was a large loss of life inside that residence and outside that residence. We will not speculate about a motive or release information that could compromise this investigation.
8: All audio courtesy of WJET. I'm Donna Warder.
3: Authorities charged 35-year-old Eric Lewis with homicide for the alleged killing of a police officer early Saturday morning. 40-year-old Shane Cyber was shot and killed in West Philadelphia after responding to a report of a man with a gun. Panama's government declared a state of emergency following two powerful earthquakes which shook the country. The quakes, with magnitudes of 7.7 and 6.6, both just 6 miles deep, caused damage across all 10 provinces and two indigenous territories,
10: causing buildings to collapse and led to evacuations Friday. Seismologists recorded numerous aftershocks, some as strong as 5.8. Despite the destruction, no deaths have been reported. Panama's strict building codes may have helped limit casualties. Still, people are sleeping in the streets because they are nervous. The Panama Canal is operating normally, and the airport has reopened. I'm Julie Walker.
3: I'm John Summers, USA Radio News.
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14: 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Sunny skies for your Monday with a near record high of 93. We're looking at clear skies tonight with a low of 64. And tomorrow, generally sunny with a near record high of 94. That's your weather from News Talk 1490 and 107.7 FM.
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0: 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I feel like you always hesitate in the aftermath of a major storm to say, well, not as bad as it could have been, when you are talking about the fact that there are people who were affected. But we did not see the wide-ranging destruction that was a concern at one point last week for the Mississippi Gulf Coast and the inland counties in the southern part of the state. As of yesterday afternoon, reported damage relatively limited in Mississippi. The Florida Panhandle suffered the most visible coastal destruction, while Alabama's coastal areas had serious impact that extended inland. Isaias made landfall near

trees and disabled traffic signals in some places with a quick restoration airport. WLOX reported that all Singing River electric outages were restored by early on Saturday. There was a large fallen pine near Gaucher that caused a major concentration of the disruptions that did happen. Mississippi Power had roughly 50 affected customers. Most all of that power had been restored by Saturday as well. The hardest hit coastal area was in the Florida Panhandle. Pensacola, Gulf Breeze, Destin, Seaside, Rosemary Beach, those areas. Florida had approximately 420,000 customers that were without power by Saturday midday. Pensacola's airport sustained some damage, remained closed to commercial flights on Saturday. Believe that it has reopened at this point. There were two deaths that were reported in Escambia County, Florida. A woman died when a tree fell on her home, and a man died from a generator-related carbon monoxide poisoning issue in his garage. It's the reason that you were told over and over and over, if you're going to run a generator, it's got to be vented. You leave the generator outside and then run the cords in. Gulf Shores reported relatively minor damage, with power returning and roads being cleared. Mayor Robert Kraft said on Saturday night that he expected business activity to resume by Monday. He did ask visitors and people that live there to give crews time to finish their cleanup. Other parts of Alabama actually sustained more damage. The damage more substantial inland. Alabama Emergency Management reported widespread tree damage, but fewer than 75,000 customers without power as of Sunday morning. Baldwin County's Emergency Management Office and several southern Alabama healthcare facilities were operating on generators. Two confirmed deaths in Alabama occurred inland, one in Birmingham and one in Barber County, rather than in Gulf Shores or in Orange Beach in the coastal area. Thomas in Greenwood says, we didn't see a drop of rain when we were told earlier in the week that 2 inches was to be expected. I was not at home this weekend, but people that were here in Oxford said misty and maybe a little bit of a shower, but no significant rain. We talked last week about the fact that that was something that farmers were concerned about. Heavy rain at this time of year is tough on the farm community, especially cotton farmers, where the cotton bowls have all opened. You look out across the fields and you see that sea of white for as long as you can see, and you don't need those to get wet, because that is no good for harvest time. Somewhat related, this is anecdotal, but I think pretty widespread. Farmers reporting really, really good crops this year, and they need it. Hopeful that prices coincide with the crops being good and gives them a chance to, in a lot of cases, climb out of a hole. Because we know that for a number of years, prices and input costs have not synced up very well. So all in all, pretty good news in the aftermath of Isaias. You heard forecasters all week long, and there's this, people have a love-hate relationship with meteorologists, right? They make the jokes about, hey, only profession where you can be wrong a lot of the time and still be employed. And big weather events are what meteorologists are trained for. And they get to pull out all the fancy tools and all of the, advanced NEXRAD radar, they all have their own names for them. I understand why they get excited, and ultimately their job is to keep you safe.

0: life. So, I think they pretty much got the predictions right on this storm. And they're talking about a lot of wind shear that was going to cause this storm to break up pretty quickly, and it did that. And you got widespread rain across Alabama and Georgia and into parts of Tennessee and kind of made its way over to the eastern seaboard. But this storm jogged a little more west than was anticipated, what, Wednesday or Thursday of last week? There was a point where it was headed like directly for the mouth of Mobile Bay. At one point, there were models that showed it might land, make landfall as far west as the mouth of the Mississippi River, maybe even over into Louisiana a little farther west. And it just kind of kept easing to the east and easing to the east. And there was damage in the, you know, Florida Panhandle area, a place where so many people that live in Mississippi vacation, so familiar with Destin, Sandestin, Watercolor, Rosemary Beach, Seaside, all of those communities along the way. And a lot of the walkovers to the beach, like, you know, you kind of walk down and you climb up and go over the dunes and then take the stairs. You had staircases and kind of covers at the top of those staircases that were blown off in some cases. There were some damage to some golf front homes along the way. But it was not the crazy, widespread, major flooding, major storm surge damage that we have seen with some of the storms that have come along the way in the past. So, all in all, good news. Rockin' B says, which hurricane model was most accurate? I don't know the answer to that question. I do know that one of the AI models that people were looking at earlier in the week showed it much farther to the east, maybe not as far east as it had said. Caleb in Starkville says AI had a big victory with this storm. Its predicted track stayed east of the spaghetti models the whole time. That, Caleb, you're right about that. There was, middle of the week last week, when most of the spaghetti models, like all of those predictors kind of laid one on top of the other. The only model that was way out to the east was the AI model. I don't know that it went quite as far east as that AI model predicted, but a lot closer than some of the traditional tracking methods that have been used. Mornings with Richard Cross, Super Talk Mississippi. We're glad to be with you. Coming up next, former U.S. Attorney and Chairman of the Mississippi Republican Party, Mike Hurst, will join the
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6: 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Sunny skies for your Monday with a near record high of 93. We're looking at clear skies tonight with a low of 64. And tomorrow, generally sunny with a near record high of 94. That's your weather from News Talk 1490 and 107.7 FM.
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0: Monday morning, glad to be with you. Today is October 12th, 2026. We are less than a month away from midterm elections, and we are joined now by the chair of the Mississippi Republican Party, former U.S. Attorney Mike Hurst. Good morning, Mr. Hurst.
1: Good morning, Mr. Cross. How are you, sir?
0: Doing well. Good to be with you. Hope you had a good weekend.
1: I had a great weekend. Beautiful weather.
0: Yeah, we did not get the hurricane that we thought we were going to get for parts of Mississippi, and ended up being dry in a lot of places.
1: Yep.
0: This midterm race, midterm elections, people have been watching it so closely, and for a long time, the predictions have been Democrats going to retake the House, Republicans will maintain control of the Senate. There are a few people that have kind of backed off of that a little bit. There's some news stories that say that prediction is more likely now than it has ever been. When you look at the polls, you look at the news, you look at voting tendencies, what do you see going into midterms about 3 weeks from now?
1: Yeah, you know, it's 22 days from the election on November 3rd. And so let me just encourage your listeners to get out and vote. I wouldn't be doing my job if I didn't. But, yeah, I mean, the media looks terrible. I mean, the media looks they will tell you that the Republicans are going to face a blue wave. They will tell you that the Republicans are terrible, that the president is terrible. And I think what we have seen in the past, that the polls are not always accurate. I think what we've seen in the past is that there is still a silent majority out there who want what we believe as Republicans, you know, smaller government, less taxes, more freedom. And while the numbers look bad across the spectrum, I think there will be a lot of surprises on election night. I'm not contradicting anything you've said, unfortunately, but because the polls do look bad, but I don't always believe these polls because individual voters decide who represents them in Congress, in the U.S. House, in the U.S. Senate, and I don't think it's going to be nearly as bad as the media tells us it's going to be.
0: You mentioned that silent majority. One of the things that we've seen on, and this is anecdotal, through the C Spire text line, I recognize that makes up a small percentage of our audience, and it makes up a small percentage of Mississippi, but there are a lot of people that have talked about apathy, frustration that exists among Republican voters saying, hey, you know, the president and our legislators have not done some of what they said they were going to do, and I'm just tired of it, and I'm going to sit this one out. How much concern do you have about apathy? Because first thing you said was, hey, I'm encouraging people to go vote, which obviously is part of your job. You need as good a turnout as you can have. What is your level of concern about apathy?
1: Well, I think what we have to remind voters is what the president has accomplished in just a little over 18 months. You know, we had a border in the last 4 years of the Biden administration, a border that was completely, our country was being invaded by other people. And over the last 15 months, we've had no returns at the border. We've had the lowest, I think it's gone down 95%. 95%, Richard, think about that for a second. When we had people just spilling over into our border, not just spilling over to our border, the Biden administration, you remember those videos, the Biden administration picking up the wires, the razor wires, the fences that were on the border to let illegal aliens streaming into our country. The murder rate has fallen 18% over the last 3 years. The lowest, the biggest fall that we've seen, the violent crime rate has fallen 10%. The investment in jobs and manufacturing investments, $2 trillion that companies invested around the world into America, bringing jobs back to America. So, yeah, I hear what you're saying, that there is a concern of apathy, but I think voters have to remember where we were during the 4 years of Joe Biden and Kamala Harris, and where we have gone in just a short period of time with President Trump. So I think, you know, policies matter.
0: I agree with everything that you're saying. I'm not sure that Republicans are amplifying that message, though.
1: Yeah. I think some Republicans are. I think it's just a lot going on right now. I think the Democrats, if you look at the agenda of the Democrats right now, they have picked up the mantle of socialism, which I never thought in my lifetime, in your lifetime, we would be talking about a major political party talking about socialism, talking about taking over the means of production, taking over capitalism, throwing out the Senate, throwing out police, throwing out immigration enforcement, all these things. That right now is the embodiment of the National Democratic Party. And frankly, it's the embodiment of all these local Democrats who have that big D right beside their name when they put it on the ballot. So, yeah, to your point, we have to do a better job of communicating this. We have to do a better job as to what is at stake. You know, one party wants you to have more freedom, less taxes, more you take it home, you take home money, and the other party wants to take over the means of production, take over everything that you work hard for and give it out to folks who do not want to do the job.
0: You know, it's interesting when you talk about the socialism piece of it. There is a rise in the Democratic Socialists of America, and then you get to deep red states, traditionally red states like Mississippi or Texas. And you have candidates who are Democrats and who are being supported by causes tied to, you know, the DSA or other people who are donating that are for DSA candidates. And they seem to try to distance themselves from that. James Tallarico is doing that in Texas. Some of his positions have changed. We've seen Scott Colomb here in Mississippi go, yeah, I'm not tied to the DSA. I'm kind of who I am. How do you delineate between a candidate that is a Democrat and a candidate that is a Democrat that is saying, yeah, but I'm not for those things that are part of either the Democrat platform or the DSA platform?
1: Yeah, I think you have to look at what a candidate, not what he says, but what he does. In Scott Colomb's case, you know, he's obvious, he has to say in Mississippi that he's not a socialist, but unfortunately you have the Senate candidate down in Florida who is a socialist, who is an avowed socialist, who has endorsed and has, you know, told voters and told donors to go to Scott Colomb, vote for Scott Colomb, donate to Scott Colomb. And Scott Colomb is like praising her grassroots effort, praising things. You know, he's campaigned with Elizabeth Warren, the very progressive liberal senator from Massachusetts, Cory Booker from New Jersey, Tallarico, as you mentioned, the guy that said that God is non-binary, that he loves trans children. This is who Scott Colomb is campaigning with and appearing with and is partnering with. Yet he wants to tell our voters that he's just a good old blue dog Democrat. That as they say, that cow don't fly.
0: Mike Hurst is my guest. He is chair of the Mississippi Republican Party, former U.S. attorney, works with the National Republicans as well. Let's dig a little deeper on this race between Cindy Hyde-Smith and Scott Colomb. Is this more competitive than you thought it would be if you rewind 6 months or even a year ago?
1: No, it's not. And here's why. This is what the Democrats do every time they put someone up, either against governor, against our senators. They want to say that they're just a good conservative Democrat, you know, trying to fight the establishment in Washington, D.C. Yet behind the scenes, they're funded by national Democrats who have nothing in common with the ordinary Mississippi voter. In Scott Colomb's case, the reason he is the sitting district attorney is because George Soros funded his initial campaign to almost $1 million. So this, you know, this narrative that this is closer than people think, that this is something that Scott Colomb is going to win, I'm just not buying it. Because at the end of the day, Mississippians are not going to vote for someone who is Joe Biden's picked to be on our federal judiciary. This is not something that we are aligned with, what Scott Colomb believes. If you look at the way he has run his district attorney's office, more criminals have been released. He's more into this, you know, rehabilitation than actual punishment and deterrence. This is not something that Mississippians want, and this is not something that we believe that is going to happen in this Senate race.
0: You are not a direct spokesperson for Cindy Hyde-Smith's campaign. You work with all Republicans in Mississippi. But if you were outlining what she has accomplished in her time as a sitting senator for Mississippi, what would you point to?
1: Oh, man, there's so much good. You know, she has been so in line with the Republican caucus, in line with President Trump and the policies of Republicans. You know, one big thing that she has done, I think it was Franklin County's hospital. She was able to help get that passed into legislation and save a rural hospital in Mississippi. And this is something that Scott Colomb tries to, you know, say that he cares about, is our rural hospitals. Well, while he's talking talking about it, she's actually doing it. And so I think across the state, you know, she stood up for our farmers. You know, we've heard stories of her going head to head, not with just with senators, but actually with President Trump as well, making sure that our farmers here in Mississippi are protected and they're stood up for. You see this across the board, you know, with her background, especially in agriculture. With her background, she is more connected directly with Mississippians than almost any senator in recent memory. I mean, we have been blessed to have Senator Wicker and Senator Hyde-Smith, Senator Lott, Senator Cochran. We've had a real strong stable of United States senators from Mississippi who are punching way above their weight.
0: Mike Hurst is my guest. He's chair of the Mississippi Republican Party. We will continue the conversation on the other side of this break. We remind you that you can join the conversation on the C Spire text line. You got a question for Mike. We'll try to work that in. The number is 601-879-4395, 601-879-4395. 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We'll take a time out. We're back with you right after this on MRC.
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3: 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A cyber attack on a website host used by government entities has taken down Madison County's website and affected 69 other Mississippi governmental websites, including Warren, Hines, and Clark counties. The Mississippi Department of Public Safety, the FBI, and Homeland Security are investigating. Vicksburg City government suffered from a ransomware attack October 1st. The public has not been informed yet whether a ransom was asked for or paid. Mayor Willis Thompson says progress toward getting back to normal is steady. Mayor Thompson, in a statement issued Friday, says cybersecurity experts are still actively engaged in assessing the affected systems and carefully restoring operations. The annual Governor's Job Fair in Vicksburg will be held tomorrow at the Vicksburg Convention Center from 9 a.m. till 1 p.m. Some companies will be hiring on the spot. For News Talk and Sports 107.7, I'm Randy Reynolds.
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13: 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Sunny skies for your Monday with a near record high of 93. We're looking at clear skies tonight with a low of 64. And tomorrow, generally sunny with a near record high of 94. That's your weather from News Talk 1490 and 107.7 FM.
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0: In the fine print that Mornings of Richard Cross on Super Talk Mississippi. Thank you for being with us. 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Mike Hurst is my guest, chairman of the Mississippi Republican Party, former U.S. attorney. I'm curious on kind of a big picture topic. We were talking about Mississippi senators a little while ago, Cindy Hyde-Smith, Roger Wicker, obviously not on the ballot right now. His relationship with the president. And here's why I ask that. Senator Wicker, I think among his colleagues, is pretty highly respected. He's been in that position for a long time. He's chair of armed forces. He has been dogmatic in his criticism of China, of our relationship with China, whatever that is. And then a couple of weeks ago, we see the president welcoming President Xi in, and diplomacy matters in visits like that. But Senator Wicker was critical of the way we kind of literally and figuratively rolled out the red carpet for the president of China coming in. How tense is that relationship between Senator Wicker and President Trump, or is it tense at all?
1: I don't think it's tense at all. I mean, President Trump obviously likes those who praise him, and Senator Wicker has done that, but he also very highly respects those who disagree with him and who have a good position to do that. Senator Wicker is his own man. He represents the people of Mississippi. As you stated, he has garnered the attention and respect of his colleagues in the Senate, such that he's chairman of the Armed Services Committee, which is a huge committee for our state and the military resources we have here. But, you know, I think he says it like he believes it. And that's what we want as Mississippians, someone who has those values, those principles that we hold dear, and then he speaks that when it's necessary to do so. So, frankly, I don't think there's any tension whatsoever between him and the president. I think the president respects him wholeheartedly.
0: What do you make of the news from Friday, the announcement that the United States, diesel fuel with Russia, Russia providing millions of tons of diesel fuel to places that want to buy them, and kind of contradicts some of the tariff and sanction conversations that we've recently seen about, okay, anybody that buys from Russia is going to face sanctions and they'll be subject to tariffs on that. And now we're saying, well, maybe we need to be buying from Russia. How do you make all that make sense?
1: Well, I wish I knew all the details. I saw the announcement like you did. I don't have the ins and outs inside the administration and know exactly what was going on there. But what I can tell you is this administration is going to put America first. And if we're hurting, if we're struggling, if we need something, then the president of this administration is going to do it. And so that's the way I view it, is that whenever Americans need something, the president is going to do whatever he needs to do to make sure America's first.
0: Well, and that's an interesting thought, in that sometimes it's hard to have static positions, right? Where it's like, okay, this is where we stand. This is this administration, right, wrong, or indifferent, does seem willing to pivot. If that means bringing prices down, I can't help but wonder if it's okay bringing prices down in the name of things don't look good in the midterm elections, we've got to do that, or if it's, hey, this is what we believe is best for the American people.
1: Yeah, and again, I don't know the inside details as to what transpired to make that deal, but what I can tell you is, if you start with the principle that whatever you do in this administration, whatever you do to flex the muscle that is the federal government, to make sure that Americans are put first, whether it's making sure our NATO allies are contributing to their own defense, where to make sure that other companies around the world are reinvesting back in America and American companies are investing in America. Those are all examples of where this administration, whether it's, you know, the vice president leading his new fraud task force to make sure we kick out the waste, fraud, and abuse that is inside our federal government, is wasting all of our tax dollars. Those are all examples of this administration putting America first.
0: Mike, so much of the space that you operate in centers around elections. And if you want to win elections, you need to have good candidates. It's debatable about some of the candidates that exist out there, whether they're Republicans or Democrats, as to whether or not they are the best candidates. You look to Texas and you go, well, it's clear that James Tallarico, for most of the right, is not their flavor. Like, that's not what they're interested in. But Texas's Republican candidate, Ken Paxton, just candidly, not a very good candidate. That you had John Cornyn, a sitting senator, got sideways with the president. President endorses Ken Paxton, and now it's Ken Paxton on the ticket. How do we get to a place where we have better or just flat good candidates in these races that matter so much?
1: Well, let me address Paxton first. You know, Paxton was the attorney general for a long time in Texas, and he did an incredible amount to make sure that all of the stuff coming out of the Biden administration did not infect not only Texas but the rest of the country, with lawsuits, with defending what Republicans believe in, and frankly, keeping the Biden administration at bay. You know, you hear President Trump say this all the time. Ken Paxton was one of the best attorney generals throughout the country. So the fact that the Texans, the voters in Texas, picked him to be their Republican candidate for United States Senate, I really can't question that. Now, your other question was, how do we get better candidates? I think it starts at the grassroots level. I think it starts with the parties and the state party and the county party, making sure that we identify those who have the same belief system that we have, that have the same values that we have, and making sure that they are the ones that are supported throughout the process so that they can be elected and represent us, whichever body that we are voting on.
0: Ultimately, I mean, politics has become, I don't know if has become, maybe it's always been this way.
1: I think it's always been this way. Well, it's amplified now with social media and 24-hour news cycle. So,
0: and I guess that's what I was getting at, is the nastiness that exists within politics. And it's not all nasty, but a lot of it is. And there's so many people that are like, I'm just not interested in going down that road. I'm not interested in subjecting my family to that. Is there any way that we ever kind of get the toothpaste back in the tube?
1: Well, I recall years ago doing a tour in the United States Capitol, and they talking about, this is where one senator stabbed another senator on the floor. So I don't know necessarily if it's as bad as it once was, maybe. But to your original question, getting the toothpaste back in the tube, I mean, I think we have to encourage those who believe what we believe and who are good you know, strong Republicans, strong conservatives. Yes, it is a sacrifice. There's no doubt it's a sacrifice. I sacrificed when I ran for AG 11 years ago because there is no prohibition on your opponent lying about you, spending millions of dollars on TV telling lies about you. So it is a huge cost to you and your family. But what I tell potential candidates all the time is look at your children. Look at your grandchildren. This is a huge cost, but this is a cost that is worth carrying. Because if we don't have good people who step up and do these jobs and who step up and put their name on the ballot, you know, what does that say not only about our country, but what does it say about our future?
0: Along those lines, there is a and to make this more local, to make it more about Mississippi, I think the group that is forming that are going to be part of our statewide elections in 2027 is a really, really good group, whether you're talking about governor or lieutenant governor or attorney general or state auditor. But some of those people are people that are already sitting in legislative positions and are effective legislators, especially in the Senate, who are either stepping away, pulling their name out of the mix, or are running for an office, therefore giving up those Senate or House seats. Do you have any concern about losing veteran, seasoned, effective legislators because they are seeking higher office? Or are you optimistic about what those future candidates are going to look like to try and fill those vacant seats?
1: Well, I come from the position that I love that we have a huge, deep bench in the Conservative Party here in Mississippi. And we have so many candidates running, announcing they're going to run. People have been talking about running, have not yet announced. I think it's a pedigree of this Republican Party that has been built. Our forefathers have built this. Nothing that I've done. These are just the individuals that have come up through, you know, the Reagan years, the Fordyce years, the Haley Barbour years, and who have believed the same thing that we believe. And so, yes, while we are losing some very good veteran legislators, and we have others who are stepping up and running for statewide office, I just think it shows that we have such a deep bench here in the Republican Party that we're going to have really good leaders, not only for statewide office, but you're going to have all these young leaders coming up. That's what gives me most excited as being chairman of the Republican Party, is going around the state, meeting these young people who are stepping up when it's not, you know, well, let's be honest, Richard, maybe it's not always that cool to step up and do this and become active and get involved in party politics, but they're stepping up, and that is going to be the future of not only the Republican Party, but the future of the state of Mississippi.
0: And with less than a minute left, it's interesting that you say that, because most of the people that you're talking about have been Republicans their entire life. When you look at a lot of the older representatives or senators in Mississippi, they are Republican and have been maybe for a couple of decades now, but they were Democrats before that. A lot of them were in Mississippi.
1: That's right. That's right. And we still have very conservative what we used to call blue dog Democrats, still switching over to the Mississippi Republican Party because the national party, the AOCs, the Elizabeth Warrens, the socialists of America have completely left what used to be the Democratic Party. So we welcome those who have the same belief system, the same values, and the same principles that we have.
0: Fascinating time in Mississippi politics, fascinating time in national politics as well. Mike, always appreciate your time. Good visiting with you.
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22: 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Sunny skies for your Monday with a near record high of 93. We're looking at clear skies tonight with a low of 64. And tomorrow, generally sunny with a near record high of 94. That's your weather from News Talk 1490 and 107.7 FM.
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23: Mississippi.

0: Good morning to you. Thanks for being with us. Mornings with Richard Cross, Super Talk Mississippi. Appreciate you joining the conversation. One thing going on this week that we need to tell you about: football Friday nights on the square in Oxford. Keep rolling at the Lyric. Coming up this Friday, it's the Molly Ringwalds. 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Molly Ringwald's always a good time. You can join the conversation on the C Spire text line at 601-879-4395. Jeremy sends us a message this morning. And Jeremy, I appreciate you passing this along. He says, good morning. A lot of listeners across the state, and especially in North Mississippi, may know of Turnage Drugstore in Water Valley and Mr. Benny Turnage. Sends us a message that he passed away yesterday afternoon. Turnage Drugstore, one of the great small town charms in Mississippi. It very much has a throwback feel to it. Has been part of the Water Valley community for a really, really long time. My wife, who in what feels like a previous life now, is a pharmacist, and she did some work with Turner's Drugstore several years ago, and she spoke so highly of Mr. Benny, as almost everybody referred to him. So, Jeremy, thanks for sharing that. Appreciate you passing that along, and our condolences and prayers for grace and peace to the entire Turnage family and friends as well. And man, there were a lot of friends for Mr. Benny. So, our condolences there. Also, tragic news out of Tupelo over the weekend. You may have seen this story, and we'll talk more about it with JT Mitchell coming up about half an hour from right now. But a Tupelo high school football player, student, died in a car crash early on Sunday morning. Alden Wade, just 19 years old, was pronounced dead after first responders arrived at the scene on Cliff Gookin Boulevard at about 1 a.m. on Sunday morning. According to the Tupelo Police Department, it was a single vehicle crash. Wade's vehicle is said to have struck a light pole. The crash is under investigation. Tupelo released a statement in which they said, Tupelo High School and our football team are heartbroken this morning by the tragic loss of Alden Wade. He came from a wonderful, supportive family, and our hearts are especially heavy for them. During this unimaginable time, he was a great young man who always had a smile on his face and had a great future ahead of him. Our thoughts and prayers are with his family, friends, teammates, classmates, and all who knew him. He was a running back that had played some this season for Tupelo, and by all accounts, seeing some of the messages from his teammates, just a super young man. And we wish him... wish him rest, and wish all the best to his family. Very, very difficult time there. David, I'm going to toss this to you because you brought this to the table, and I want you to take me a little bit deeper on this, or at least as deep as you can in 2 minutes. 1973. Yesterday was the anniversary of the Pascagoula incident.
1: Yeah.
0: What are we talking about here?
1: So to sum it up as best I can without having the information directly in front of me, three guys out fishing down there in Pascagoula near the power plant, I believe, and they claim to this day, the ones that are surviving, if any are still surviving, that they were abducted by aliens, taken up into a spaceship and abducted, and it made national news. And the thing that really, really sticks with a lot of people and makes this story stand out is when they were being interviewed about the incident by the sheriff down there, the sheriff left a tape recorder running in the interrogation room, stepped out, listen back to the tape, expecting to hear, hey, don't forget to say this. Let's make sure our stories line up. But no, they're talking in such a way as if this actually happened to them, and there's no discrepancy with them talking amongst themselves versus what they're telling law enforcement there. And this story's still getting traction. It popped up on my YouTube feed the other day. I'm kind of into the paranormal, that coast-to-coast AM kind of stuff, you know, a little bit. And that popped up the other day. There's a podcast about it and everything, yeah.
0: Charles Hickson and Calvin Parker claim they were taken aboard a UFO and examined by aliens before being released.
1: Yeah.
0: Hickson would go on to become a UFO celebrity, alleging ongoing contact with the beings and appearing on national television. It's kind of like, you remember the movie Flight of the Navigator? The kid that got abducted and ended up flying the...
2: Yeah. 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It's 8 o'clock.
3: USA Radio News. I'm John Summers. World Health Organization says it still doesn't know what caused the death of a young worker at a Russian lab focused on plague and other illnesses. Initial unconfirmed reports suggest pneumonic plague, a severe disease less common than bubonic plague. The WHO mentions a purported second case, which Russia denies. Post-tropical Hurricane Rachel battered Southern California with rain and waves.
4: National Weather Service meteorologist Joe Sherrard in L.A. says it's the remnants of Tropical Storm Rachel, warm ocean water, low atmospheric pressure, and winds into the coast.
5: All that caused the ocean to rise about almost 2 feet above the predicted tide level. So with almost 8 foot tides that moved in, with the surf.
4: I'm Julie Walker.
3: President Trump says Ukraine needs a new leader, suggesting President Volodymyr Zelensky hasn't done enough to end the war with Russia. Speaking at the White House Saturday, Trump said Zelensky has lost 30% of Ukraine and millions have died. He also said the war would not have started if he had been president in 2022. Meanwhile, Russian strikes killed at least 20 people in Ukraine's Zaporizhia area Saturday. Krista Pike, who survived Tennessee's attempt to execute her by lethal injection, has been moved back to prison where she was housed for 30 years.
6: Pike on September 30th survived a double dose of pentobarbital as the state tried to put her to death for a 1995 beating and stabbing of a classmate when Pike was 18 years old. The lethal injection didn't work. Pike's attorneys say she's grateful to first responders and her medical team for their care. According to the Death Penalty Information Center, Pike is the first person to survive after receiving a lethal injection during an execution. I'm Donna Water.
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3: The Department of Justice is investigating whether the decision of the White House television press pool to halt coverage of President Donald Trump last month violated antitrust law. Emily Covington, a department spokesperson, says group boycotts among business competitors might violate U.S. law. President Trump openly encouraged Democratic Senator John Fetterman of Pennsylvania to switch parties and become a Republican just weeks before the midterm elections could reshape control of Congress. I'd love to see him as a Republican, Trump told reporters at Joint Base Andrews Saturday as he returned to Washington from a rally in Tennessee. He does better as a Republican than he does as a Democrat, Trump added. U.S. imposed sanctions on the International Criminal Court as part of its effort to dismantle the tribunal. Correspondent Molly Quell reports from The Hague.
9: Secretary of State Marco Rubio says the tribunal has overstepped its mandate.
10: We don't need that court, and we don't want it. But now globalist experts that are an ocean away, they don't care what you think. They want the International Criminal Court to do more, including the prosecution of American citizens and service members that are defending their country. They want to prosecute Border Patrol agents that are protecting our nation. Borders, and they want to prosecute our elected leaders.
9: The sanctions will cut the ICC off from financial services, but Washington has given U.S. companies and individuals 6 months to wind down their operations with the ICC.
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18: Johnny Tolliver passed away September 27th. A visitation will take place at C.J. Williams Mortuary Center on Friday, October 9th, from 1 p.m. to 6 p.m. A funeral service will be at C.J. Williams on Saturday, October 10th, starting at 11 a.m. A burial at Cedar Hill Cemetery will follow. Christine Thomas passed away September 24th. A visitation will take place at C.J. Williams Mortuary Center on Friday, October 9th from 1 to 6 p.m. Her celebration of life will take place at C.J. Williams on Saturday, October 10th, beginning at 2:15. A burial will follow at Clover Valley. Charles Smith Jr. passed away on October 2nd. There will be a celebration of life on October 11th at Greater Grove Street MB Church, starting at 11 a.m. A burial will follow at Cedar Hill Cemetery. Sarah Hill passed away on October 5th. She was 88 years old. A visitation will take place on Tuesday, October 20th at 10 a.m. at Glenwood Funeral Home. A memorial service will follow at 11. There will be a graveside service at Greenlawn Garden Cemetery following the memorial service. Stay informed with local obituary information anytime on VicksburgRadio.com.
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0: 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A cyber attack on a website host used by government entities has taken down Madison County's website and affected 69 other Mississippi governmental websites, including Warren, Hines, and Clark counties. The Mississippi Department of Public Safety, the FBI, and Homeland Security are investigating. Vicksburg City government suffered from a ransomware attack October 1st.
20: The public has not been informed yet whether a ransom was asked for or paid. Mayor Willis Thompson says progress toward getting back to normal is steady. Mayor Thompson, in a statement issued Friday, says cybersecurity experts are still actively engaged in assessing the affected systems and carefully restoring operations. The annual Governor's Job Fair in Vicksburg will be held tomorrow at the Vicksburg Convention Center from 9 a.m. till 1 p.m. Some companies will be hiring on the spot. 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
21: 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Sunny skies for your Monday with a near record high of 93. We're looking at clear skies tonight with a low of 64. And tomorrow, generally sunny with a near record high of 94. That's your weather from News Talk 1490 and 107.7 FM.
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0: King Antonio said fine. The statue was to be made of marble, of course. Officials said, of course. But there was just one thing. Antonio must use one chunk of marble in particular, a block which had been lying in the yard of the cathedral workshop. Puzzled, Antonio went out to examine the block, but at first sight the renowned sculptor clasped his hands in dismay. The marble monolith was seriously flawed, far too thin for its 14-foot height. Why must such inferior material be used, he asked the officials. And then they told him the rest of the story. The marble block had been acquired a dozen years previous as part of a cathedral beautification program. All the tribune buttresses were to be decorated with giant statuary. It had been hoped that one sculptor's work would figure prominently in the project, that of the great Agostino Tertuccio. His sculpture had been used before, and cathedral officials had been most pleased, so Agostino was commissioned to create a giant to be wrought from this certain piece of marble, the monolith in question. No record survives to indicate that Agostino was anything but pleased with the block he'd been presented. In fact, a particular location had been chosen for the future giant, and the sculptor seemed quite enthusiastic at first. But at some point, Agostino himself botched the job. Botched it so badly that he actually abandoned the project. The commissioners neither blamed him nor sought recrimination of any sort, and yet in the intervening years they searched for another sculptor to finish what Agostino had started. And now enter Antonio Rossellino. Upon hearing this history, Antonio sighed. He understood the official's reluctance to discard the botched block. He would do what he could, but no promises. Also, ultimately, no results. Antonio tried his best. He pondered the flaws, the obtrusive knot a third of the way down, the odd angles, the excessive narrowness, and finally, after much hacking of his own, he declared the project hopeless. There are some things for which no one can compensate, he proclaimed, not even a genius, and he walked away. No, that marble was not totally wasted. 25 years later, cathedral officials passed it along to an upstart sculptor. They told this young man that if he could do anything at all with that botched-up block, he would be the most famous man in Europe. I don't know if the young fellow believed them, but he took the block anyway. And he proved this, that true genius, even at a very early age, for he was little more than a beardless boy, that true genius can compensate for almost anything. You remember the upstart sculptor Buonarroti by his first name Michelangelo. And you know the salvaged sculpture as his masterwork, the magnificent likeness of the boy King David. Only now you know the rest of the story.
1: This is Did You Know Mississippi, and I'm Emily Tillman. Did you know perhaps the most haunted chapel in Mississippi is in Madison? The Chapel of the Cross was originally built as a house of worship for the Johnstone family on the now-destroyed Annandale Plantation. The chapel is still in operation, but not all of its visitors are of this world. The Johnstone family's youngest daughter, Helen, was engaged to be married to Henry Gray Vick, who was descended from the founder of Vicksburg. On May 17, 1859, Vick was killed in a duel in Mobile, Alabama, and the body was brought back to Annandale to be buried to the rear of the church. Helen Johnstone was completely distraught and attended the funeral in her wedding dress, and seemingly taking her misery beyond the grave, can be seen weeping over his tombstone to this day. Even creepier, the former caretaker who snapped one day and killed his wife in the church hung himself from the rafters of the church. Some have said they have seen bloodstains on the chapel floor. Other strange occurrences like the organ playing with no one playing it and maniacal giggling in the air. You can visit the chapel, but it's locked up every day at 6 p.m. so the spirits can have their privacy. And that's been Did You Know Mississippi? I'm Emily Tillman.

0: 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Come on down to AB Food Mart.
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7: 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Sunny skies for your Monday with a near record high of 93. We're looking at clear skies tonight with a low of 64. And tomorrow, generally sunny with a near record high of 94. That's your weather from News Talk 1490 and 107.7 FM.
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0: Mornings on Super Talk Mississippi. I'm your host, Richard Cross, alongside David Day. Thank you for being with us today. Glad to have you along for the ride. We brought this up with Mike Hurst when we were talking earlier. Here are the details, at least as many as we have them, on the deal that the president has struck with Vladimir Putin to get diesel in a sharp reversal. And it's just 3 weeks before the midterms. On Friday, I think this was, President Donald Trump said that he had struck a deal to obtain diesel from Russia. Stunning reversal of years of American pressure on Moscow over its war with Ukraine and an attempt to address high fuel prices ahead of the midterm elections. Trump said on social media on Friday that he struck the deal with Russian President Vladimir Putin in a phone call in which he was expected to discuss a suspected case of plague in Russia. Instead, Trump announced that Russia will immediately supply more than 300,000 tons of diesel, followed by an additional 500,000 tons in November and 1 million tons immediately thereafter. Russia will deliver an additional 3 million tons within a short period of time. So that's nearly 5 million tons of diesel. I guess we measure diesel in tons instead of gallons. Okay. Trump's announcement was in stark contrast to a sweeping Russia sanctions law that he signed last month that aimed at clamping down on the oil and gas revenues that fuel Russia's war against Ukraine. For his part, Volodymyr Zelensky, the president of Ukraine, called it a weak decision, unfortunately, a weak decision by strong partners, calling the United States a strong partner, but that this was a weak decision by the president. Trump announced the deal while Steve Witkoff and Jared Kushner were meeting with Ukrainian officials in Miami to discuss a proposal to end the Russia-Ukraine war. Zelensky called the meetings in Miami a smokescreen. Democrat congressional leaders have vehemently come out against this policy, as have some Republicans. Six senators in all have called for the president to immediately reverse course on the Russian diesel plant. A bipartisan group of six senators said that the president's plan to purchase diesel was a problem and that he needed to immediately reverse course. Trump shocked lawmakers when he announced the agreement on Friday. Four Republican senators and two Democratic senators signed onto the statement that was released yesterday protesting the deal. The Republican senators, if I ask you to guess, do you think you could? Like, if you didn't know the names that I am going to give you, do you think you could guess two, three of the four Republican senators? I bet if you thought really hard, you could. Susan Collins of Maine, Lisa Murkowski of Alaska, Tom Tillis of North Carolina, and John Curtis of Utah. Why? Tom Tillis is outgoing and can't stand the president. Lisa Murkowski lives in a state where they can wave at Russia. And Susan Collins seems generally principled based on what the people of her state have elected her to do. She caucuses with the Republicans. She does not vote exclusively with Republicans. She is a regular punching bag for Republicans, but she's held that seat for a while, and it seems to be that it's because she does what is expected of her by the people she represents in Maine. The other senator is John Curtis of Utah. Gina Shaheen of New Hampshire, Richard Blumenthal of Connecticut, the two Democrats that signed on to the deal as well. So, on the surface, this feels pretty simple, right? It's easy for you to go, hold on a second. Trump has been saying, we've got to put economic sanctions on Russia. We're going to punish anybody that buys oil and gas exports from Russia. Russia, unprovoked, invaded a neighboring country, and for coming up on 4 years, they have been fighting. This is a war that Donald Trump has been saying that never would have begun had he been in office. He would be able to quickly put an end to. Once he stepped into office, he has found it far too difficult to be able, or far more difficult than he ever anticipated, to bring this one to an end. There is senseless loss of life in both Russia and Ukraine. Ukraine continues to tout its right to defend itself against an invading force. And much of this war has been funded by the United States and other Western nations because Ukraine can't afford to fight this war on its own. I think everybody, to some degree, is surprised that Ukraine has been able to defend itself as well as it has, and frankly, has changed the battlefield math for all wars going forward with its drone technology. Now, what about on the flip side? Well, Russia believes that it's going back and reclaiming land that it owns. Putin is a bully. And he's not going to lose face with the Russian people by losing a war to Ukraine, even if it drives them into bankruptcy as a country, which is where they were post-Cold War. So why the decision from Trump? It's actually a fascinating... It's going to be fascinating to see how this plays out. I think there are a lot of Republicans, even if they have not signed off on this, that are just putting their hands in their, like their face in the palm of their hands going, what are we doing? Well, the answer is Trump is trying to win a midterm election. He's trying to help Republicans across the finish line. However short-sighted this decision may be, his thought is, I'm assuming, if you release 5 million tons of diesel fuel into the global economy, it is going to force prices down. You are smart enough to know, I am smart enough to know, that prices do not go down quickly when it comes to fuel. They go up quickly, they do not come down quickly. So what you're doing is you are making a decision, striking a deal that theoretically will cause diesel prices to go down, but they're not going to go down, at least not significantly, until well after the midterm elections. And so instead, you have pumped cash into the Russian war machine through the purchase of diesel fuel from them. If you were going to do this, and I don't think it was a good idea at any point, it should have been done 6 weeks or 2 months ago. Because, by the way, if Democrats retake control of the House, if they were somehow to retake control of the Senate, and diesel prices come down after they do you know who is going to claim credit? They're going to say Democrats took over the House, and fuel prices have come down. Now, it won't be true in the same way that the economic situation that we are in, beyond fuel prices, should not lie at the feet of Trump. There's a lag effect with the economy, and the policies of Joe Biden have contributed heavily to the inflationary economic situation we find ourselves in right now. It's the reason that rates are as high as they are. What a mess. What a mess. Back with you after this. Mornings with Richard Cross, Super Talk Mississippi.
1: This is Fox on Health. Football season is well underway, which means players ranging from youth leagues all the way to the pros are suiting up to hit the field, while experts look for ways to improve safety and player performance. John Desjardins is a professor in the bioengineering department at Clemson University. He says football helmets evolve over time to help improve safety for players of all ages. Through a combination of lab experiments and computer modeling, he and his team are able to recreate scenarios on the football field. And part of their latest project focuses on the noise heard inside football helmets when players collide and what the level of acoustic damage could be on a per-play basis. Meantime, even with safety advancements, experts are reminding athletes that helmets are not concussion-proof, and it's up to the players to use them correctly, which can boost their chances of walking off the field. For more health news, go to foxnewshealth.com. I'm Lisa Brady with Fox on Health.
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0: I'm Kelly Bennett for SuperTalk Mississippi News, brought to you by Mama Justice. If you've been injured and need legal representation, call Mama Justice for a free consultation at 662-883-6262. One person was killed and two others injured in a shooting at a restaurant in Horn Lake on Sunday night. When police arrived at Kabuki Hibachi and Juicy Seafood and Bar around 8:30 p.m., 24-year-old Justin Conrad was unresponsive. He'd been shot several times and later passed away at Baptist DeSoto Hospital. Conrad's brother was also shot and treated for his injuries. A third man, identified as 25-year-old Martirius McShane, was shot in the leg. Investigators say surveillance video showed he shot both brothers and was shot as he tried to flee.
1: Cindy Hyde-Smith delivered the largest tax cut for working families and seniors in American history. But Scott Colomb said he would have opposed the bill. He would have given families and seniors their largest tax hike instead. Even says we need to raise taxes to pay for government health care. We can't afford the cost of Colomb's policies.
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5: This is where Mississippi wakes up smarter. 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

0: Thanks for joining us. 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It wouldn't be a Monday morning on MRC without JT Mitchell stopping by, news director with the Supertalk Mississippi news team. Good morning, sir.
1: Would you cancel the show?
0: No, would not.
1: It would just be a worse Monday morning?
0: Yeah, it just wouldn't feel right.
1: Well, I appreciate that, Richard. It's good to see you. How are you?
0: Doing well. Doing well. A good weekend. Got to do some stuff with the family this weekend, so that's nice. Hope yours went well also.
1: It did, especially considering that we did not bear the brunt of Hurricane Isaias.
0: Yeah, maybe unfair to say all bark and no bite, but not nearly the bite that some were concerned with for much of last week as we were watching the storm forecast shift a little farther to the east. And even in the places where it made landfall, kind of along the Florida panhandle and affecting some of the resort areas along the coast of Alabama and Florida, not nearly as bad as it could have been. Not to diminish the loss of life. A few lives were lost or the property damage that occurred. But we've seen much, much worse.
1: We have. I'd say the state dodged a bullet. And I was very glad to see some of those spaghetti models show it moving east throughout the week. It did impact some parts of Alabama and Florida, as you noted. But for Mississippi, I was catching up with Kelly Bennett, who was covering the hurricane on Saturday. She said, you know, as of now, we haven't seen many damage reports of anything of substance. There were some power outages in Jackson County, but not a lot, a few thousand. And, you know, in some parts of the state, that's another day, right? And so we're lucky, did dodge a bullet, but that doesn't mean we're completely out in the clear yet. You know, hurricane season still goes through November 1st. And then you and I have had this conversation several times. You've had it several times with people from MEMA. You know, tornadoes, hurricanes, severe weather, it's never really just confined to a season, right? You can't do that. It's a year-round deal you just got to be ready for.
0: One of the things that I've talked about, and this has been anecdotal, I suppose, is that it feels like spring comes a little later and fall comes a little later. It almost feels like our meteorology calendar has shifted by a month or 6 weeks. And I wonder if that pushes hurricane season deeper onto the calendar, because the biggest driver of hurricane strength is water temperature in the Gulf. And we got to wait for the water temperature to come down a little bit. And right now it's sitting at 85, 86 degrees, which is pretty ripe for formation of hurricanes.
1: Well, I think that's definitely why we see some tornadoes in the months of October, November, and December. Not necessarily the water temperature, but the heat. I mean, we don't get a true winter sometimes until January. Last year, 7 tornadoes between October and December. Now, we have not had a hurricane strike the U.S. or make landfall in the U.S. since, let's see, Nicole, that struck Florida in November of 2022. That was the last time we had one that late in the Atlantic season. But it's not out of the picture. 2022 was 4 years ago. And so we're sitting here talking about all this severe weather that could come at any time. Now, Governor Tate Reeves has declared this week as Fall Severe Weather Preparedness Week. It's just another reminder to make sure you have go kits ready. Make sure you have evacuation plans in place. Make sure you, your family, and even your neighbors extend a helping hand to them. Know what to do in the worst possible situation. What do they say? Prepare for the worst and hope for the best. So Fall Severe Weather Preparedness Week is going to happen now through the 17th. And MEMA, of course, will be sharing a bunch of tips alongside NWS. We'll translate some of those through our new service as well. Just better be safe than sorry, right?
0: Yeah, no doubt. No doubt that's the case. JT, I mentioned this earlier in this 8 o'clock hour. Tragedy strikes Tupelo over the weekend. A Tupelo high school student who was a member of the football team, 19 years old, died in a single car accident late Saturday night, early in the Sunday morning hours. Any updates or any more that we know about that?
1: Not any updates, but man, just tough news, Richard. You know, this one feels a bit more tangible to me, considering we called Alden Wade's name a handful of times a couple weeks ago. For those of you who may not know, I'm on the Hartfield Academy football broadcast. They played Tupelo earlier this month. In that game, Wade had, I believe it was 4 carries for 50 yards, including a 22-yard run in the fourth quarter. Mm-hmm. And so we were calling his name. And then this weekend, I was having to write his name because he had passed away. And that stinks. That really does. You never want to see a kid die at 19 years old, a senior in high school, life ahead of him. I don't have any true updates for you, but what we've heard is the investigation is ongoing. Tupelo PD, Lee County Coroner, other officials are continuing to investigate. They did say it was a single vehicle crash. Wade's car is believed to have hit a power pole, a light pole, and he died on the scene. Tupelo High School did release a statement saying the entire school is just heartbroken. Wade came from a great family and was a great young man who always had a smile on his face and had a great future ahead of him. Tragic.
2: Certainly, our condolences to the family and friends of Alden Wade, the Tupelo High School football player that passed away over the weekend. It feels like the bribery case in Jackson has gone on and on and on. We had a court date for sentencing this week, but now that is not going to happen this week.
1: It's a story that never ends.
2: Hey!
1: Yeah, so sentencing for former Hinds County DA Jody Owens, former Jackson Mayor Chokwe Ntarlamumba, and former City Councilman Aaron Banks were set to be on Thursday. No longer. Those sentencing dates have been moved to next month. November 5th is when they're set to be sentenced. I wish I had a great reason for you as to why the sentencings were moved, but according to the court filings that I was looking at, they were rescheduled because attorneys requested additional time to prepare for proceedings. I don't know how much preparation you have to do to be sentenced, but that is the case. And, you know, we've sat here and we've gone over this Jackson bribery scandal in detail, and it is interesting. I mean, it is straight out of a John Grisham book, do not get me wrong. From dope boy money to African blood diamonds, everything in between. You got yachts, you got clubs. It is an interesting, convoluted
2: African blood
1: web.
2: Diamonds?
1: That was in the court filings, a quote from Jody Owens. But for those,
2: and this was also the one with shoes and handbags and
1: yes,
2: okay,
1: absolutely. So this was where these developers came into town, and for a long time, Jackson has wanted a downtown convention center hotel, which would be great for the city. Now these developers, they were from Nashville. They had big ideas. They came in and they said, "We want to deliver for you, but we need help." And so we'll sprinkle in some money. We'll sprinkle in some trips.
2: We'll make it worth your while.
1: We'll make it worth your while if you can help us, you know, jump through hoops a little easier, clear the hoops. If you can get some city council people on our side, we'll make it worth your while. And then the developers said, psych, we're with the FBI. FBI informants, you have been filmed. You have been wired this entire time. You're going to prison. So that's what happened. You mentioned the shoes and the handbags and the shopping trips. That was to former city councilwoman Angelique Lee. Now, that is still a wrinkle in this whole case that I find interesting. So you have the former mayor, Lumumba, the former DA Owens, and the former councilman Aaron Banks. They're set to be sentenced on November 5th. Now, Angelique Lee's sentencing is not until November 13th. And, Richard, I believe that will tell us how much she said. I think her sentencing, whatever she gets, if it's on the lesser side, I think she sang like a bird, right? She said everything she knew. Maybe if it's a little bit harsher, she didn't do as much as the feds needed.
2: Mm.
1: But now I believe that both or all three of the key defendants, when you look at Owens, when you look at Lumumba, and when you look at Banks, they're facing up to 5 years in prison.
0: Crime doesn't pay, friends. Crime doesn't pay.
1: No, it is a crazy story. And do not be shocked if it is used as the nonfiction part of a soon-to-be-released fiction book. I mean, I just wouldn't be shocked. It really is Grisham-esque.
0: And you think Grisham's the guy for this one?
1: I mean, he could be.
0: All right.
1: He does it beautifully. People who live here can read his books and know who he is referencing to an extent.
0: The names and identities of the characters have been changed to protect the... fill in the blank.
1: This book is completely fiction. Any similarities to real people are entirely coincidental.
0: Entirely coincidental. JT Mitchell, News Director, Super Talk Mississippi News Team. We'll wrap things up with you on the other side of this timeout. 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

0: From the Traffic One Traffic Center, taking a final look this morning. Traffic moving smoothly. We are all clear. No accidents, no major congestion. 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From the Traffic One Traffic Center, I'm Patty Steele. 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A very nice week ahead for us. Nothing but sunshine and clear skies. Today it's going to be really nice. Highs near 90 degrees. Mostly clear skies are expected tonight. Breezy with an overnight low of 65. Sunshine and clear skies for Tuesday. Highs tomorrow in the upper 80s. It will be clear and calm Tuesday night with a low around 66 degrees. Sunshine and warm temperatures again on Wednesday. From the Coast Electric and Singing River Electric Weather Center, I'm Patty Steele.
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0: good to be with you this morning one last time. It's Mornings with Richard Cross, presented by Community Bank. JT Mitchell in from the Super Talk Mississippi News team. He's the news director there. 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Good selection of vehicles on the lot. They have got it just has caught my eye the last few times I've driven by. There is a beautiful white Ford F-150. They've got the leveling kit on it. The tires are just right. It's got the chrome toolbox. It's white with the chestnut across the bottom. And it is just waiting for a new home. Maybe that new home is your garage or your driveway. Stop by and see the folks at Belk Ford and Oxford Toyota. Maybe you're coming in for the Ole Miss-Missouri game this week. Tell them you heard about them on Super Talk Mississippi. We certainly would appreciate that. I've been a Belk Ford customer for 2.5 decades now, and there's a reason I keep going back, and I think you'll discover that reason if you deal with them as well. Belk Ford, Oxford Toyota, Highway 6 West in Oxford. JT, I'm kind of throwing this at you without us having talked about it. We've been awaiting the official release of toxicology reports and the death of the two Ole Miss students. There is reporting from Fox News Digital this morning that they have seen or been apprised of what is in those toxicology reports that led to the deaths of Aiden Hamilton, the 18-year-old, and the 20-year-old Robert String about 3 weeks ago, and both had metrogenine and the Schedule I controlled substances, MGM-15 and MGPI. These are ingredients that are part of the packaged synthetic kratom that was described, Smacks Mango Breeze MGM-15. I guess my question in all of this is, when do we expect to officially see the toxicology report or hear from officials with an update on this?
1: Yeah, I saw this as well, and they're referencing court filings. Caleb Saylors, I'm sure, is going through those same court filings as we speak, but some of those ingredients, like you said, they are in that Smacks product, I guess is what I'll call it. In terms of official results, you know, we've done this with some unfortunate situations as of late.
0: You might not actually see it.
1: And you think about Nolan Wells, you think about Trey Reed, you think about some high-profile stories where you and I have been waiting for the official autopsy results. Now, they could get released. The states definitely will get released at some point if you talk about the autopsy itself. I just don't know when. And we all know the toxicology, or at least what we've learned through these kinds of stories, is the toxicology report takes even longer, because I imagine you have to at times use a third party, or it's harder to do. So I don't know, Richard.
0: A couple of quotes from the court documents that Fox News Digital references. There is probable cause to believe these drugs caused two overdose deaths in Oxford, Mississippi. The government proved that there was probable cause that the lab-tested drugs were taken by the two overdose victims and were the same type of drugs that were seized from the Moslas during a court-authorized search warrant. That was the two that were arrested from Puff's vape shop in Oxford. It also says, as the purchase was being made, Yahya Mosla even told the informant that people were dying from similar products and to be careful. He additionally attempted to conceal his sale when other third parties entered the store.
1: And this has sparked a conversation. It is terrible these two Ole Miss students died. It is. And our hearts continue to go out to their families and their classmates, etc. But it has sparked a conversation, especially among lawmakers.
0: Yeah.
1: You've had Lee Yancey,
0: Lieutenant Governor Delbert Hoseman, last week with an op-ed suggesting that it's time to ban all mind-altering drugs.
1: And you can read that op-ed at supertalk.fm. It's worth the read. It is. Because the session, we said here on October 12th, is less than 3 months away. That's not a lot of time. I don't think a special session will be called on anything like this. I mean, I could be wrong, but I do think when lawmakers get back to Jackson in January, I believe it's maybe January 6th or something like that, that this will be taken up to put guardrails on this.
0: And JT, interestingly, a report over the weekend that you have some congressional leaders from other parts of the country that are pushing the CDC to reexamine kratom and synthetic kratom products and potentially make them Schedule One narcotics nationally. So
1: there's a push, and you know,
0: we'll see where it goes. We certainly will.
1: That's the best way to put it.
0: We will keep our eye on this story, and we will keep talking about it. JT, thanks for being by. Always good to spend part of Monday morning with you.
1: You too, Richard. Appreciate it.
0: David Day, thank you, sir. Always a pleasure, and we wish you a good day as well. Mornings with Richard Cross, presented by Community Bank. Glad to be with you. We'll talk to you tomorrow morning.
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3: USA Radio News. I'm John Summers. President Trump says Russia and Ukraine agreed to an energy ceasefire in the 4.5-year-old war, but he offered no details on it. Kyiv reported continued attacks by Moscow on energy sites after his statement. The president says Putin's interested.
4: President Putin would like to see a settlement strongly. And look, he's freeing up a lot of oil for the world. A good thing. By the way, at a very low price.
3: Trump said it was time for Ukraine to get a new president, suggesting Zelensky hasn't done enough to end the war. President Trump and Secretary of State Rubio consider firing U.S. Ambassador to Greece, Kimberly Guilfoyle, after a series of reports alleging she engaged in improper and possibly illegal conduct before and during her tenure in Athens. A senior U.S. official said Sunday Trump and Rubio will likely decide on what action to take this week. South Korea's military says North Korea fired multiple ballistic missiles toward its eastern waters, adding to a recent streak in weapons demonstrations. South Korea's Joint Chiefs of Staff said the missiles were fired from an area around the North Korean capital of Pyongyang. Hurricane Simon pounds Mexico's Pacific coast as a Category 3 storm. Powerful winds and rain are hitting areas between the Sierra Madre and the ocean. Its maximum sustained winds have weakened to 120 miles per hour, but it remains dangerous. The U.S. National Hurricane Center warns of catastrophic wind, life-threatening storm surges, and heavy rainfall. Here's the center's Philippe Papin.
5: Basically moving very close or parallel to the coast currently, but it's getting a little bit closer. So anywhere from like there's like the tip here, the westernmost tip of the mainland Mexico called Cabo Corrientes. And that's the area that's most likely to kind of get a direct hit from the system.
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3: Pope Leo XIV announced he undergoes surgery to remove a nodular lesion on his lung in the first major health event of his 17-month pontificate. The lesion was found at an early stage and doctors say is well localized.
7: This is the first major health scare that we know about Pope Leo. He's 71 years old and we understand he's quite sporty. He plays tennis and swims.
3: That's correspondent Nicole Winfield. Michigan's Senate race has become a battle over Democratic nominee Abdul El-Sayed. Republicans have spent tens of millions of dollars to portray him as a dangerous radical, as El-Sayed responds by traveling across Michigan, meeting voters, and focusing on health care and the cost of living. But the progressive candidate has also embraced confrontation with President Trump and Republican opponent Mike Rogers. A man whose toddler was among eight people killed in a mass shooting in Erie, Pennsylvania, says the gunman was a grandfather who never seemed distressed or out of the ordinary. Julius Windham said Sunday he believed the 45-year-old shooter's affable demeanor was a front.
8: Erie Police Chief Rick Laura.
9: It's a horrific scene. There was a large loss of life inside that residence and outside that residence. We will not speculate about a motive or release information that could compromise this investigation.
8: All audio courtesy of WJET. I'm Donna Warner.
3: I'm John Summers, USA Radio News.
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18: 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Sunny skies for your Monday with a near record high of 93. We're looking at clear skies tonight with a low of 64. And tomorrow, generally sunny with a near record high of 94. That's your weather from News Talk 1490 and 107.7 FM.

0: We are taking your calls, 888-825-5225. We have Olivia in Charlotte, North Carolina. Hi, Olivia. Welcome to the show.
1: Hi. Thank you for taking my call.
0: Yes, absolutely. How can we help?
1: So I am calling because I'm trying to see if it is a good idea for us to pay off our mortgage. Currently, I just think that we are struggling, even though we have a pretty high income. We don't have a ton of monthly margin at the end of the month. And part of that is because I previously was working, and 3 years ago I stopped working. And so some of our expenses are still hired. So I'm trying to, you know, make an educated decision on whether it makes more sense for us to either A, evaluate some of our monthly expenses, or free up some of the margin from the mortgage to then be able to use towards other things that we currently are doing.
2: Okay, so how much do you owe on the mortgage? What's left on it?
1: It's about $490,000.
2: Okay, so this is not a, I mean, this is a long-term play.
1: It is, and so that's why I wanted to, like, call, because I didn't know if you guys would advise us to not necessarily take out a ton of money from our investments, as opposed to just trying to pay off a little more each month. We did make an attempt at that.
2: Is it retirement investments, or is it, like, brokerage non-retirement investments?
1: Brokerage non-retirement. So we have about, I think, $1.2 in brokerage, and then we have another $1.7 in traditional IRA and Roth IRA.
2: Okay. And what do you guys earn now? I know you said that you haven't worked for a while, but what's the income every month with your husband?
1: So our take home is about $11,000.
2: Okay. And how much is the mortgage every month?
1: $4,300. And so with two incomes, it wasn't a big deal. Obviously, now that does go beyond the 25%.
0: Right. How did you guys get 1.2 in a brokerage?
1: So they're called single accounts. I don't know. So two singles and then one joint. How do we get to that
0: number?
1: Yeah,
0: well, you just said you just don't have a lot of margin each month. So I'm like, how in the heck did you guys save $1.2 million?
2: Yeah, were you working?
1: Oh, well, I worked for 15 years.
0: Okay, so that
1: was
0: just
1: very high earned incomes, yeah.
0: Gotcha. Okay, so that a lot of that was coming from your income.
1: From both of our incomes over the course of those 15 years.
0: Okay,
1: yeah.
0: Gotcha.
2: Well done.
0: Gotcha.
2: And then,
0: yes, well done.
1: Thank you.
2: Okay, so the question is, so you're thinking about pulling the full 490 from the 1.2 and just clearing this mortgage?
1: Correct.
2: Is it the only debt?
1: It is the only debt we have.
0: Yes.
2: I would do that.
0: I do it tonight. Be done.
1: Okay.
0: Yes.
1: Okay, good.
0: Have a party.
1: I'm gonna talk to him.
0: Pop some champagne.
2: Otherwise, what
0: you're
2: was the money
0: you're,
2: for?
0: You're on baby step seven like that overnight. 100%. Yes.
2: Do you have liquid cash?
1: Okay.
2: Do you have other liquid cash money that's not invested?
1: Well, so that's why I really wanted to, like, talk through it, because we had, like, 9 months saved at one point, and then we started to, like, have to start pulling from it, and I was like, this isn't how we're supposed to be operating. We should be, you know, having a sink fund instead or something of that regard. That shouldn't be touched. And so once we started to have to pull from our high-yield savings account, I kind of felt like maybe we should have a conversation about just paying off the mortgage and then have that flexibility to use that $4,300 towards, you know, whether we want to put more towards other buckets.
2: Yes, I 100% would do that. I would 100% pay off this mortgage. Make sure, I would still keep the 6 months of liquid cash. And I think when you guys do that, you're going to feel the freedom of what you've actually built together over the last 15 years, which, by the way, is really, really phenomenal. How old are you guys?
1: I'm 41 and my husband's 43.

0: too nervous, right? That then won't be a problem because you're going to have $4,300 a month freed up that you don't have to dip into that savings. So what I would say, though, is that for you guys to have some habits with money that create discipline, that could be living on a monthly budget. Mm-hmm. That could be like, mm-hmm. hey, we're going to be giving 10% every month. Mm-hmm. We're going like have mm-hmm. some parameters that you live by. So it's not so like nilly willy, if you will. That yeah. actually, I think, will make you feel more comfortable and more yeah. in control to know, like, okay, we can do this. Like, if we have to, here's some parameters we're going to set for our lives, and we're going to yeah. live within those. We're going to have to choose to live within those. And I think that's a healthy way at looking at it. And I think that may give you some internal peace instead of feeling like it's been a little chaotic and we've been able to cheat and, like, pull money out and keep our lifestyle, not have to really sacrifice.
1: Mm-hmm. Yeah.
0: That may feel
2: yeah,
0: good.
2: Yeah, we're really big on giving. We do actually do 10% each month and have our entire marriage. So that's been good.
0: Great.
2: I think where I also had a question is, so my husband loves to golf. And so we, a few years ago, did join a local like golf country club. And so that's one of the major expenses. And I felt bad asking him to pull that away because we obviously have worked really hard and we don't spend a lot of other things on ourselves. We have three kids, so
1: I don't think you have to pull that away. I think reshape it for a second, because you guys, you just made you flip-flopped a choice that we have a clear opinion on. So we would say beyond 15% of investing, you need to put that towards the mortgage. You guys clearly didn't do that. You said beyond 15%, we're just going to keep investing 15, you know, beyond mm-hmm. and beyond. Cause I can guarantee at some point you're investing beyond 15%. So yeah. if mm-hmm. you go back in time and say, gosh, if we had taken that money that we invested and put it on your mortgage probably would have been gone by now, right?
2: Yeah.
1: Mm-hmm. So exactly. when you look at it like that, you go, okay, we actually did have the money. Does that make sense?
0: Yeah.
1: We actually did have the money to buy this house. We really did have the money. You just had it sitting over there in a brokerage account waiting.
0: Yes.
1: You know,
0: that's right.
1: So
0: that's right.
1: I think that, and I mean, I'm just guessing based off of what the mortgage originally was. I mean, gosh, you must have been making 16 to 20,000 bringing home on your own, mm-hmm. right? Like you were killing it. So I
2: yes,
1: think that
2: together we were.
1: Yeah, I can just tell. So I think that you're well within enjoying the full, you know, give, save, spend of the $11,000 that you're bringing home now. And gosh, you're freeing up a $4,300 mortgage
0: yeah.
1: for
0: how
1: the
0: much
1: most
0: is,
1: part.
0: How much is the golf membership?
2: $820. It went up. So it was when we first joined, we were under 40, and so they get you that way, right? You get in and you're like under 40, you're paying a low amount, and then over 40 it goes up. And
0: yeah.
2: so
1: $820 a month,
2: like, yeah,
1: I think that's totally fine. Olivia, you're bringing
2: okay.
1: home $11,000 a month and you have zero debt from the moment you pay this house off. 100%. You go do that.
0: Yeah, as long as you guys are using it. If you feel like you're being wasteful and it's not being used, then maybe you pause for a season
1: sure.
0: and get back in later. But if you guys are using it and he's using it, yeah, I think you're okay. And I think you're going to feel even better from the numbers standpoint when this is paid off. And
1: yeah.
0: you're like, okay, our active income that we're living off of, that's our practice. We're going to mm-hmm. live off of what we make and live below what we make. And I think you can still do that with $11,000 a month.

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0: to Sam in Little Rock, Arkansas. Hi, Sam. Welcome to the show.
1: Hey, how are y'all?
0: Hi, we're doing great. How can we help?
1: My question is, my husband and I aren't agreeing on this. We have our personal property and our rental property. And as landlords, we have a duty to make sure that if anything were to happen, we're able to cover expenses. So I proposed we do $1,000 and just figure it out if that were to happen. And my husband thinks we should have more. We're on baby step two, by the way. So trying to allocate the funds that we have in our savings and determine how much we should keep as due diligence for.
0: Yeah, for the rental. Well, do you guys keep a separate accounting for the rental property, its own checking account and rents coming in and things that you fix out of that?
1: We do, and we have a surplus every month, so we don't know if we should just keep it like at $1,000 and then fund it up to a certain threshold and take the rest and throw that at our debt, or
0: yeah, how much is sitting? How much is sitting in that account, the rental account, right now?
1: We have $5,000.
0: Okay,
1: covered for anything that might happen.
0: And how much do you guys have just in your savings?
1: We have $13,000.
0: $13,000. How much debt do you have?
1: We have $88,000 non-mortgage debt.
0: $88,000. And how much do y'all make?
1: Our income with the rental property included is $11,744 every month.
2: How much of that is from the rental? How much of the $11,000 comes from the rental?
1: It's $580 a month. So
0: not a ton.
2: Can you tell us? Okay, so $580. Can you tell us what you owe on the rental?
1: $176.
2: What's it worth?
1: $260.
2: Okay. And
1: your that's another topic. I've considered selling it and taking that. I think net after tax, we'd get about 50 or 60. Uh-huh. But we have like one of those sweet 2.1 interest rates from like the 2021 era. And so my husband's pretty gung-ho on keeping it. So.
2: And the debt, the total debt aside from the mortgages was $88,000. Did I get that right?
1: Correct.
2: Okay. Yes. You know, I mean, obviously you went out of order by purchasing the rental when you still had debt. I mean, if you could go back in time, would you have made that purchase or would you have focused on paying off the debt? I'm just curious. Knowing what you know now.
1: We bought the investment property and then it was our primary and then we bought another personal property when we moved.
0: And you just kept it.
2: Oh, so that actually adds more fuel to my argument here. If you had told me, and I would have done it reluctantly, but if you had told me, oh gosh, we picked this rental because it was such a good deal and XYZ, and I might have worked with you on it, but the fact that it was kind of a default of, well, we lived in it and then we just didn't sell it, and so it became a rental. I don't know. I might look over at selling it just to get right side up and just to get in a better footing with all of this.
0: Yeah. Because it makes you guys $500 a month.
2: It's not a lot of money.
0: Yeah, and the equity in it is not, I mean, it's enough to help you in a situation, but it's not like you're holding on to a massive asset that you couldn't get back into, mm-hmm. right? So what I'm thinking is getting you guys in a place financially that, is pretty solid. So you could either, I mean, I'm good with one or two routes. I probably would lean with Jade of like, I almost would just sell it and take the 60. You know, you have 13, like you guys can almost be debt free. Because would you guys go back into the rental business if you wanted to? Like, do you guys see yourselves building a portfolio of rentals?
1: Maybe, but we have to get this mess cleaned up before I think we can even think about it.
0: Well, for sure. Yeah. Well, I'm just trying to think if you want to stay in it, because for some people, they love it. And if that's the case, then I'd say, well, then it's a choosing of that or 15 months of sacrifice just to get out of debt. And then you're going to have to attack the rental. I mean, it's going to be years till you're right side up on everything.
2: What do you owe on the personal mortgage? Just curious.
1: $320.
2: Yeah, because I'm with Rachel. I think those two routes are there, but then when you play out the second route a little further and you go, okay, we're gonna keep the rental and we just kill it on the $88,000. Well, now your road becomes long because it's like, well, now all the rent we're taking plus our other money, we're going to either pay off the rental first or we're going to pay off the personal first, because you're going to want to get to the point where this is all cleared out. And I think that's where you're going to start feeling the stress of carrying those two mortgages. So I think, honestly, when I play it like that, I think for that reason I would go ahead and sell it, because you're only clearing $500 on it.
0: Yeah, and that, and the $500, Sam, is before having to fix things in the house and all of that. Like, you guys may not even be making, I mean, gosh, it's going to be $6,000-ish a year, and that doesn't include all the maintenance. So it's really not doing you guys a lot of favors. It's probably not worth, what's it called? Well, not worth the squeeze.
2: Yeah, I think I've convinced myself. We've convinced ourselves that the juice is not, the juice is not worth the squeeze.
0: That's it. Thank you, Jade.
2: Yeah.
0: Yeah, Sam, I think I'd get out of it and take the equity. It was a great first house for you guys. But again, you're not making, you're just making $500 a month off this thing. You could do that babysitting, you know, a couple of times or something. You know what I mean? And not have the upkeep and the you know, the stress of a rental right now. And if you guys wanted to get back in, that's the other beautiful thing is, you know, you guys could look up in five-ish years and, you know, if everything's paid off and you guys put some socks and money away, you could get back into this if you wanted.
2: Was that your, I'm just curious, was that your plan from the beginning when you guys bought this house, where you're like, we'll live in this for a while and then we'll buy a new one and we'll rent this one? Was that your plan and it just got you here, or what, did that just kind of default?
1: It was our starter home. And then we had an opportunity that took us out of that area. And so when we were looking in the area that we moved to, we thought it was a good investment to keep it and have it someone else pay our mortgage, essentially. And so,
2: So
1: that's
2: this is
1: where we're at, but
2: I push for option one because it's now it's also an intentionality play on your own life, which is you really didn't set out to have a rental in another area. It just kind of happened, and then you flexed for it, but it wasn't what you were gunning for or pushing for intentionally, if that makes sense.
1: It does. I have a second part question, if we have time, with like what we should do with our $13,000. I know you guys have a queue, so
2: hit it.
0: Yes. Yeah. Go ahead.
1: Part of our ADA is a vehicle. I can sell it and net about $4,000. Do we take that and get a cash car, and then, or do I put that towards other debts that come in the snowball order first, and then just keep that payment?
0: How much is the car loan?
1: It's $31,000.
0: Oh gosh.
1: Yep. $35,000.
0: Yes, I would sell it.
2: I mean, if you,
0: it's enough of the ADA. I mean, that gets you guys down to $50,000.
2: Yeah. And then suddenly this is,
0: so I would take, cause what would feel like a good car to you? Like a $9,000-ish dollar car?
1: When I've been looking, I feel like that's where we land with something reliable and feel like we could take our kiddo in safely. But I don't know if that's unreasonable with the amount of savings.
0: I think that's fine.
2: I think it's reasonable.
0: Yeah, I would sell it, step down. I mean, you're stepping down from a $33,000 car to a $10,000. So that's a fair sacrifice, I would
2: say,
0: Sam. So yeah, I would do that. Pull some money from that $13,000. And then, you guys should have around $8,000-ish left. Keep $1,000. So that's $7,000, going. So that, I mean, you guys will have close to $43,000 to pay off, which is awesome. And not to keep putting this in your ear, but if you sell the house,
2: and an emergency fund.
0: That's right. You'll have all baby steps 2 and 3, and that just sets you guys up for so many options in life. Like, it frees up your income. It's amazing. And so now the house may take a little bit to sell and a couple of things. So keep working on that snowball. Depend on that. But man, when that sells, if you guys choose that route, and that equity check comes in, that's going to feel really good. You guys are going to have a lot of control over your life.

0: Hey guys, it's Rachel Cruz. I don't know about y'all, but I can build something up in my head until it feels way harder than it really is. I'll convince myself it's going to take forever, be super complicated, or cost a fortune. Then I finally sit down to do it, and I wonder why I waited so long. Making a will might be one of those things for you. And that is why I love Mama Bear Legal Forms. They've taken something that feels very overwhelming and made it simple. Their wills are designed by attorneys and tailored for your state. And while you're on the Mama Bear website, it will walk you through the whole process so you feel confident you're doing it right and that your loved ones will be taken care of. Plus, making your will with Mama Bear only takes about 20 minutes. So don't make a mountain out of a molehill. Go to Mama Bear.
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0: On your will. 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Mama Bear Legal Forms.
2: I'm Kelly Bennett for Supertalk Mississippi News. The Covington County Sheriff's Department is searching for three suspects in connection with a fatal shooting Saturday night. According to WDAM, witnesses told investigators they were traveling on Collins Spencer Road near Highway 84 when three individuals stepped out of a silver car that was stopped in the roadway and fired at their vehicle. They told law enforcement officers a firearm had been stolen from one of them at a gas station earlier in the evening, and they were going to a home to try to recover the weapon. Jermaine Hubbard passed away at Covington County Hospital. Zaquarian O'Neill McGee, Tegan Dontrell Barnes, and a juvenile have been identified as suspects. The investigation is ongoing. For all things Mississippi, visit supertalk.fm.
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4: Hi, I'm Tom Frenchard, and my addiction to alcohol and cocaine started when I was 13 years old and led me to over 40 treatment centers around the country. I was on the brink of death when my mother dropped me off over here at the Home of Grace, expecting me to die, but God had another plan. This time it was different. I've now been sober almost 28 years, and I lead the Banco Foundation, which helps other people.
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2: The high price of diesel continues to place a financial strain on Mississippi farmers, loggers, and truckers. There's a bipartisan push against the president's Russian energy deal, which he announced last week as part of an effort to lower high fuel prices. Fox's Lillian Wu has more.
5: A group of seven lawmakers on the Senate Foreign Relations Committee condemning President Trump's recent deal to purchase diesel from Russia, calling on him to reverse course on the agreement they say runs directly counter to a 2022 congressional ban, asserting in a statement Sunday that Congress made clear the U.S. should not import oil from Russia until it ends its aggression against Ukraine and ceases threats against our NATO allies. The statement signed by Republican Senators Susan Collins, Lisa Murkowski, Tom Tillis, and John Curtis, and Democrats Senators Gene Shaheen and Richard Blumenthal.
2: The current average for a gallon of diesel in Mississippi is $5.87.
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2: 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Sunny skies for your Monday with a near record high of 93. We're looking at clear skies tonight with a low of 64. And tomorrow, generally sunny with a near record high of 94. That's your weather from News Talk 1490 and 107.7 FM.
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0: 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Welcome to the show.
1: Hi.
0: Hello, hello. Thanks for calling. How can we help?
1: So I'm calling because I need some advice on the best way to purchase my parents' home.
0: Okay. That's exciting. What's causing this transaction to happen?
1: Well, so my parents, they own their home outright. It's paid off. And I've known always that one day it will be my home. It's something that we've like clearly discussed in the past. And just as to recently, they've kind of been, you know, having some financial issues as far as like my dad's retired now, what they used to spend, they're still spending that but without the income. And so my kind of idea was I'm currently looking to purchase a house. Well, what if I purchase their home from them so that it could still put money in their pocket, but I could also live in a home right now too?
2: Oh, boy.
0: Okay. How much is the house? How much would you buy it for?
1: Well, so that's kind of what we're talking about. So right now, like just looking on Zillow without getting it appraised or anything like that, the house is worth about $590,000.
0: Okay. And how much money do you have, Danielle, for a down payment?
1: For a down payment, I have about $50,000.
0: Mm. Okay. How much do you make? How much do you make a year?
1: So me and my fiance together, we make about.
0: How much do you make, Danielle? How much do you make?
1: Me?
0: Yes.
1: I make about $80,000 a year.
0: $80,000 a year. Okay. When is the wedding?
1: It is next October.
0: So a year from now. Okay.
1: Yes.
0: And how much does he make?
1: He makes. Depending on his overtime, it kind of like ranges between about 100 to 120.
0: Okay. I'm going to run a quick calculation because I want to give you the best option, the best opinion. But I don't think, number one, you're going to be able to afford this house.
1: Well, so that's the thing is my parents wouldn't be selling it to me for that price.
2: Yeah. What are they selling it for? That was where my head was. What so would they be selling it for?
1: They would want to sell it to me for $350,000.
0: So they're gonna take a paid off asset when they're struggling with retirement and give you a discount, and then they're still gonna be struggling with retirement with no place to live. This doesn't sound
2: So she's not gonna live there. She's gonna let the parents live there. That's
0: Your parents are gonna live there.
1: Yes.
2: This is
1: also
2: a bad
1: live there. They plan to build an ADU on the property.
2: This is a bad plan. Sorry, it's taken me a moment. No. I've been sitting here trying to dissect this in my mind.
0: This is not good.
1: No, it's okay.
2: This is it's not a good plan for a lot of reasons.
1: Okay.
0: We'll start listing them. We love you, Danielle. If we were having a glass of wine, we'd cheers right now and just be all friends.
2: Yes.
0: So we'll give you the bad news. We'll give you the bad news first.
2: Yes. So first off, I just want to say this, and I know they're our family and we love them, but it's really not your job to bail them out. Like, you don't need to do that, because if I were to talk to you aside from your parents and I'd said, what do you want to do with your life? Like, where do you want to live? What do you want to do? I don't think that you'd be like, my plan in life is to buy my parents' house.
0: And for them to live in the, in the unit that they're going to build behind me.
2: I feel like you're making a major flex that is a huge component to people's lives.
0: Yes.
2: To clean up someone else's mess. And I just, how old are you?
1: I'm 30.
2: At this point in your life, you need flexibility. You need to be able to go follow a job. You need to get, you know, you have a fiance and all these things. I think that you're really tying yourself up in a major way, and I would not do that. So that's thing one. Thing two is I'm not convinced this will fix them.
0: No.
2: Even if you did do it.
0: Because the house isn't their issue. Like, if they had a massive mortgage payment, right, and it's like eating up so much, but the house is paid for. The house is not their issue. They're their issue. They've not adjusted their lifestyle and, you know, learned to control their spending. So Because I think where I'm struggling, Danielle, to be honest, if they had called in, I would be like, no, I would not sell a job. If you guys need money, you need to sell your $600,000 house. You guys need to go buy a $300,000, invest $300,000 of the rest, and that's your retirement. And you got to learn how to live off of that. And that's a great retirement. It'll double every 7 years. Maybe you guys work a little. You know, that's, I would advise them not to do it just as much as I would advise you not to do it for your own self. And you know, and your fiance, I'm just telling you, 4 years into this thing, what if you guys want to move? Well, your parents are in the backyard, and when you're trying to sell this house because he's gotten a job somewhere, you know what I mean? Like, it puts your parents in a bind again. Very so, like, it's a, it's a, it feels like a short-term solution that for a long-term play is going to be really problematic. And I get how you got here, though. Like, it makes sense. Like, you look at it on paper, and it, but when you play real life through it all,
2: it has the potential to really mess with your relationships, honestly.
0: Yes.
2: On a major level.
0: And it just handcuffs you to this property forever and ever until they decide to move one day, because you can't sell it. You could never sell that home, you know?
1: Yeah, well, I think where our mind was is kind of like, because we've been looking for a home, and we've run into the same scenario of, like, things are just so expensive right now. You know, interest rates are super high.
0: Sure.
1: And they're expensive. Will we ever be able to afford a home? So I think that it was like, oh, well, maybe we can help them at the same time as this is kind of beneficial for us too.
0: Yeah, no, I hear that. I totally hear that. And I think I almost would be okay with the scenario if they weren't living in the back and they weren't dependent upon that money for retirement. Do you know what I mean? Like, if they were set up well and they were like, you know what, we've done well, we're fine. Yes. We're going to gift our child $300,000 of equity. That's a beautiful, that's a great, like, what a great deal if that was the case, right? And you could afford the home, all of it. It's out of their desperation that makes me nervous, and that you guys are going to be attached to this property because they're living there. It's the same thing when we talk to families that they want to buy lots all together. Well, then it traps everyone that they can't move, because if brother and, you know, brother and sister-in-law want to move, we don't want strangers living next door. This was supposed to be our family thing.
2: Like, right.
0: It sounds really good.
2: Until you actually
0: I'm just nervous for you in that. And again, it's because of their desperation. I don't like it. And and the proximity, that traps you in that property.
1: Okay. That makes sense.
0: Yeah.
1: Yeah, no, that totally makes sense. So if it were in perfect terms and I convinced my parents to sell their house and they say, okay, we're fine, we come up with the number, is putting it into, like, because I know that if they sell it to me or if they give it to me or however that works, like one day in the future, say that I don't even buy it, you know, they just want to pass it down to me. What is the best way that they could pass it down to me where I won't later in life be hit with a bunch of taxes on the house?
0: Yeah, it would be left in an inheritance. Like, if you just do a will or a trust and that property is deeded to you at their death, because you want the step up in basis. If you buy it before, you're going to take the tax hit when you sell it from when they first purchased it. But if they keep this home and, you know, God willing, they live another, you know, 20 years, I don't know how old they are, and they pass, then in 2046, in 20 years, you know what I mean, when it gets handed to you in their inheritance, whatever that house is worth then is the value. So when you sell it, you wouldn't have taxes. You wouldn't have to pay taxes on a, oh my gosh, what it could be, a, I'm making this up, a $2 million home, but they bought it for $300,000.
2: It's like restarting.
0: Yes, exactly. Yeah. Yep. So it would be in that. And I would say, too, I'm trying to run quick numbers for you, because it would be about a $3,000 a month mortgage payment if you did this deal. And you just want to make sure with your income, and I hesitate to even put the fiance because you guys aren't married yet, making sure that it's a fourth of y'all's take home pay, to just at least be in a good parameters of a mortgage for you guys.
3: Listen, guys, I've heard just about every excuse for why folks think they can't get ahead with money. It's the government. It's the price of eggs. It's where I live. You name it, I've heard it. So let's go ahead and settle this right now. You get the final say on what happens with your money. 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
11: 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Sunny skies for your Monday with a near record high of 93. We're looking at clear skies tonight with a low of 64. And tomorrow, generally sunny with a near record high of 94. That's your weather from News Talk 1490 and 107.7 FM.

0: Our scripture of the day comes from Matthew 10:31. Do not be afraid. You are worth more than many sparrows. Taylor Swift said, I think fearless is having fears but jumping anyway. Listen, we love Taylor. She has much better, deeper lyrics in some of her songs. Do you know, jump anyway, y'all. I think. I don't know. You may not want to jump. Maybe the fear is good in some situations.
1: Maybe it's keeping you.
0: Yeah. Fear can be a gift. I read that book. Yeah. The Gift of Fear.
1: Yes.
0: It's a great book about like your instinct and like fear is a gift. God gives you sometimes a, hey, maybe I shouldn't do this, but you know. Anyways, but also do not be afraid, he says in Matthew. So we'll take
1: also,
0: that too.
1: I see the connection, but hey.
0: We love it. All right. Let's go to Tucson and we have Carrie on the line. Hi, Carrie. Welcome to the show.
2: Hi, Jade. Hi, Rachel. Thank you so much for taking my call today.
0: Absolutely. How can we help?
2: I'm calling on behalf of my parents who are currently in baby step 7. They are 75 and 76 and have roughly a total of $1.6 million in retirement accounts.
0: Oh, good for them.
2: Yes, they've done really good. Three of those accounts are IRAs, and with their current income sources, they aren't touching any of the RMDs that are coming out of those, so they're just kind of putting it into a checking account and then transferring it over to a brokerage account.
0: Okay. How much is that a month? I'm just curious.
2: I don't have the specific amount, but I know they have about $200,000 in their checking account.
0: Okay.
2: And they, I don't know, listening to the Dave Ramsey show and the Backdoor Roth, IRA, if that would be a good option or if they're even able to take the money that they're getting from the RMDs and applying that to the taxes in order to do the backdoor Roth IRA. They are 75 and 76. And so I didn't know if age had a factor on that or not, or if you guys would recommend them doing that.
0: And you're talking about them taking from a traditional IRA and converting it to a Roth or starting a Roth?
1: That's a good question. Yep.
2: It would be taking from the, it would be using the RMDs coming from their IRA account and using that money to pay taxes in order to transfer the money that's in their IRAs currently over to a backdoor Roth.
1: Gotcha. You could do that.
2: Yeah.
0: Yeah. How much is it? Do you know how much is in? Because you said multiple IRAs.
2: Yeah.
0: Like which IRA would they want to convert to that Roth? Do you know? And how much money there is in that account?
2: Yeah, that's a great question. They each have their own IRA that are both about $400,000.
1: Okay.
2: And then my father has a simple IRA, which is also around $400,000.
1: So are they going to, what's their strategy on this? Are they, like, so for instance, the one IRA with the $400,000, is the plan to convert all of that to Roth funds? Or, like, is there a strategy there yet? Or are they just, go ahead.
2: There isn't a strategy yet. We're just calling to kind of see if it would be a good path to pursue.
1: I think there's a lot of moving parts in this. And so I would sit down with the SmartVestor Pro on this because the short answer is yes, they could take the RMDs that they have to take and they could use that to help pay for the tax bill on the conversion. Short answer is yes. But the long answer is what's the best way to do this over time so that the taxes feel right for them, I think. And that's the part that you want the strategy on versus just kind of.
0: Do you know what their tax rate would be?
2: They're in the highest bracket right now.
0: Okay. So 37%. Okay. Listen, I say this with all caution in the world. I just threw it in chat just to be like, hey, what would it? And again, I would 100% though say to sit down with a SmartVestor Pro, Carrie. If you go to RamseySolutions.com, I would sit down with someone in person just because they have enough of a net worth to figure out strategically how to make this money work best for them because it may. I think it's looking like it might be $148,000 in taxes to do it. Now with the growth because of their age, I mean, are they in good health?
2: They are.
0: Okay.
2: They are in relatively good health.
0: Because I just wonder, you know, another 15 years of that growing tax-free probably would be worth paying those taxes. It's just going to be a big tax bill. And I wouldn't want them spending all their liquid cash on that, though. I would want it to be, again, above and beyond, that they're still comfortable and good from a cash perspective in order to pay a massive tax bill in order to convert it. And you don't even have to do it all at once, too, Carrie. Like, they could do it, you know, over the next 3 to 4 years and just take chunks each year and convert it and just pay taxes, you know, over the next 4 years, right? And you can break it up that way. But that's the strategicness that we were talking about of, or the strategy, strategicness. I don't think that's the word.
1: Strategery.
0: So yes, strategery. That's it. Yeah. The strategy, you know, that a SmartVestor Pro really could look and maximize so much from not only a tax perspective with them, but even investments.
1: Yeah, for sure.
0: It's a great question. And listen, we're a big fan of Roth's. And because if they pass to Carrie and that's all converted to Roth, that's going to be passed down to you tax free, and you don't have to take RMDs. Mm-hmm. I don't think until 10 years after it's inherited.
1: That's right.
0: So it's a good legacy play too on their end to do it. I just want to make sure that they feel comfortable with the amount of cash that they'll be paying in those taxes. Because I don't know how much they're having to take out every month. Because I'm not sure if you knew that number of what they're already having to take out, but that could be a great play. So I hate to be so vague. My gut is, and from what I'm feeling, is a yes, but I don't know the best way from a tax perspective to do it. If you break it up over a couple of years, and get that moved over, or if you do it all at once, you probably would want to break it up. That's what I would suggest. But again, I would sit down with a SmartVestor Pro to run those numbers with somebody. But man, what a wise, long-term thinking question.
1: Absolutely. Because, I mean, when you really think about it, it's, I feel like it is more of a, obviously there's certain generations that tend to have more traditional money. I think our generation is starting to understand that Roth is like the way to go.
0: Yes.
1: And so when we look at our parents, it's like, okay, we want to make sure that money, if it's being passed to us, number one, we're not having to pay the taxes mm-hmm. when we pull it out. And to your point, even having that 10-year buffer of not having to drain the account, that's more time for it to grow, right?
0: Gosh,
1: and
0: yes.
1: So just the exponential growth that can take place by making that choice is...
0: I love it.
1: I mean, huge.
0: Yes. Thanks for the call, Carrie. All right. I'm going to go to a Rachel social question from Rachel in the Baby Steps community. Is it too early to start a sinking fund for Christmas gifts if you're in Baby Step 2? We kind of touched on this a little bit in the show when it comes to seeking funds in Baby Step 2. So I would say yes. I think it's a little too early. I mean, if you want to put a little away and get your kids, you know, something for Christmas, some people, depending on the numbers in their Baby Step 2 uh-huh. and how long it's going to take them, if you can get out of debt in 9 months, there's a little me that's like, listen, go to the dollar store, wrap a couple of things. But guys, Christmas is going to look different this year. Next Christmas is going to be awesome. But if you're in Baby Step 2 for 4 years and you're like, okay, we need a breather.
1: Yeah, figure it out.
0: We need to have a little something for the kids.
1: And it depends on their age. I mean,
0: yes.
1: Let's be realistic here. Because if you've got like, I'm going to go with, obviously, if you've got below a one-year-old, forget about it. Like,
0: below three.
1: What's Christmas? They don't even know.
0: They don't really know. Yeah. You can rewrap what they already have.
1: But even like one-year-olds to three-year-olds, I'm dollar store. Anything that shakes, rattles, snaps, pops, like, keep it.
0: Be smart about that. Yeah. And think about Christmas coming up, you guys. I mean, honestly, I think so much of us buying stuff for our kids is more for us than them. I mean, even my first grader, he just loves Hot Wheels and they're a dollar at Target. You wrap 10 of those and he opens 10 of them.
1: What does he know?
0: He's happy. He's fine. He's good. Oh, what a great show, Jade. Thanks everyone in the booth for making this happen. And remember, there's ultimately only one way to financial peace, and that's to walk daily with the Prince of Peace, Christ Jesus. We'll be right back.
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5: USA Radio News. I'm John Summers. Federal agents searched Democratic U.S. Representative Ilhan Omar's home as part of a criminal investigation. That's according to people familiar with the matter. They say the search was conducted by Homeland Security Investigations agents. The people were not authorized to publicly discuss an ongoing investigation and spoke on the condition of anonymity. Details about the investigation are unclear. The Justice Department said in a statement today, HSI agents executed a judicially authorized search warrant secured by the department in the Washington, D.C. area, but provided no other details. The remnants of what was Hurricane Isaias brought heavy rain and flooding risks to parts of the central Appalachians and mid-Atlantic region. The storm, which hit Florida as a Category 2 hurricane, caused at least four deaths. In an AP interview, Florida Power and Light spokesperson Sarah Gatewood said the hurricane did a lot of damage to their power lines.
6: We saw a lot of wind damage, particularly in parts of our service area. So a lot of trees and other debris that are either affecting the lines or have taken, you know, not lines down, or even just affecting our ability to get into those work areas. So that's why we partner with vegetation crews. They work hand in hand with our line workers to clear out all of the trees and other vegetation that is causing damage or are blocking access so that our crews can get in there and get to work.
5: Correspondent Joseph Fetterman reports Saudi Arabia's main international airport came under attack again over the weekend.
7: Saudi authorities say a projectile struck a passenger terminal at the Riyadh airport. This comes a day after another attack killed 12 people and wounded over 300 others. The Saudis have blamed Yemen's Houthi rebel group for these attacks.
5: From America's News Network, USA Radio News.
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5: Authorities say a man killed eight people, including a pregnant woman, children, and other relatives at his home in Erie, Pennsylvania. He then took his own life.
9: Erie Police Chief Rick Laura.
10: It's a horrific scene. There was a large loss of life inside that residence and outside that residence. We will not speculate about a motive or release information that could compromise this investigation.
9: All audio courtesy of WJET. I'm Donna Warder.
11: Panama's government declared a state of emergency following two powerful earthquakes which shook the country. The quakes, with magnitudes of 7.7 and 6.6, both just 6 miles deep, caused damage across all 10 provinces and two indigenous territories,
12: causing buildings to collapse and led to evacuations Friday. Seismologists recorded numerous aftershocks, some as strong as 5.8. Despite the destruction, no deaths have been reported. Panama's strict building codes may have helped limit casualties. Still, people are sleeping in the streets because they are nervous. The Panama Canal is operating normally, and the airport has reopened. I'm Julie Walker.
11: Authorities charged 35-year-old Eric Lewis with homicide for the alleged killing of a police officer early Saturday morning. 40-year-old Shane Cyber was shot and killed in West Philadelphia after responding to a report of a man with a gun. I'm John Summers, USA Radio News.
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15: 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Sunny skies for your Monday with a near record high of 93. We're looking at clear skies tonight with a low of 64. And tomorrow, generally sunny with a near record high of 94. That's your weather from News Talk 1490 and 107.7 FM.

0: common sense is weird. 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From the Ramsey Network in the Fairwinds Credit Union Studio, this is The Ramsey Show. And I'm Rachel Cruz, hosting this hour with Jade Warshaw, and we are answering your questions about life and money. So give us a call at 888-825-5225. Up first, we have John in Anchorage, Alaska. Nope, wrong one. Hold. There we go. Hey, John, how are you?
1: I'm doing great. How are you guys?
0: Hi, we're doing great. How can we help?
1: So my aunt, this is such an odd story, has been scammed for about $100,000 by my biological brother.
2: Oh, my gosh. I did not think that you would say it was flesh and blood.
1: It sure is. And he's been living with her, and us and the family all just found out about this very recently. And, you know, we found out she was 3 months behind on her mortgage. We are partially caught up on that. And she's only making, you know, she's on Social Security and retirement. We're just trying to figure out how we can fix the situation. We've already removed him from the situation, and we're just trying to figure out, like, all right, how do we go forward?
0: So how did he do it? Did he get her to put money in some account? Was he forging her signature on things? Like, what? How did it happen?
1: All of the above. He actually, he not only, you know, got money out of her by asking and by kind of manipulating, but he also, you know, forged her Social Security number and her information to open some accounts.
2: Over what period of time did this happen? Was this over the course of years, or did this happen relatively fast?
1: Over the last 12 to 16 months, I want to say.
2: Okay. So was he caretaking for her? Was he taking care of her? Like, what was the nature of their relationship together?
1: No. So she has basically raised me and my brother as kids. And, you know, after I moved out, my brother stayed. So my brother's lived with her since he turned 18. He's only 24, I think. He's 24. And she is 76. She's my great aunt.
2: I'm so sorry this happened. So where does this leave her? It's $100,000 that she's been tricked out of, deceived out of. She's got Social Security. What other assets does she have?
1: So she has her house, which obviously isn't paid off. But I think she owes like $260 on it. And she's got, I think it's worth $500-ish. So she's got a lot of equity in that. She owes probably about $100,000 in credit cards, partially from him, partially from her, just, you know, old people credit card stuff, right?
0: Okay, well, have you guys pressed legal charges against him, John?
1: So what we did is we went in and we filed a restraining order against him so we could get him removed from the house. He has been served with that by the police. There's a court date coming up soon, and we will we'll essentially be, you know, pleading our case and saying, hey, we want to get a long-term protective order against him or against him from her. And we basically are just trying to keep them away from each other. I think my aunt still partially believes that he's going to give her this money back.
2: Well, have you disputed, it sounds like the credit cards,
0: he did that.
2: Have you disputed that with the creditors?
1: And so,
2: fraud?
1: As for the creditors, we haven't dug deep enough into that. It's all very recent. But we have dug into her bank account, at least those things, and we fixed a lot of her overdraft charges. So she's like got $0 in her account, you know, but all of her bills are at least paid now. She's still behind on her mortgage and behind on some of her other payments. But I mean, he was taking out quick cash loans in her name with her Social Security number.
2: Wow. So can you clarify something for me? Was she giving... Was he stealing access just because he could see things laying around the house, or was she giving him access and she just didn't know what he was going to do with it?
1: I think it's a little bit of both. I think he got her Social Security number from her when they were doing a loan document together. She's co-signed on things for him before.
2: Okay.
0: And then he took that and ran with it.
1: Exactly.
2: So her name is on all the credit cards. Is his name on the credit cards too, or he just opened them in her name and he spent the money?
1: Everything is in her name. You know, even the quick cash accounts.
0: Okay. Yeah. So what I would do is I'd probably pull her credit report, put a freeze on it too, just because he has.
1: We did do that.
0: Good. Okay.
1: We did freeze it.
0: Good. So pull that credit report, and it's going to take you guys, it's going to be so frustrating, but going through line by line.
2: Yep.
0: of this debt to see what did she take out? Because you said she had some credit cards from old lady credit card debt is what you said. Figure Macy's. Out like, yeah, what really is hers from an amount standpoint and an account.

0: And that's the part, yes.
1: That you take that, and that's how she, like, if that is the case, and I'm not sure, and I think every state's law is different, but if you have to have, like, a judge, you have to have a press charges against him in order to not pay these bills, you guys may have to go through criminally to, convict him so that she doesn't owe $75,000 of the $100,000, right? That she probably was was stolen from.
0: Yeah, I might speak to a lawyer about this and find out what the best course of action is, because I mean, it's 100% a criminal.
1: Yes,
0: you
1: yes,
0: know what I mean.
1: Yes,
0: and I might also contact Guardian Litigation. They might be able to help you going forward to sort some of this out and fight some of these battles for you. Yeah, this is really, really tough. So, is she facing today? Is she okay financially, or is she struggling to make ends meet at this point?
2: She's definitely struggling to make ends meet. Like, she's able to, she's now going forward, since we've kind of fixed everything, she's able to go forward at least making her bills, but she doesn't have really anything at all left over. But, you know, she's also wanting to pay on those quick cash loans and all those other things. And so I think you're right. You know, talking to an attorney would be the best course of action. And then, you know, we did file a report with the FTC. We just looked it up and kind of filed whatever they said and tried to give as much information as possible. And we haven't heard anything back yet. We don't know how all that works. So we're just kind of keeping an eye out, I guess.
0: Yeah, I think I wouldn't pay anything on this until I've filed these charges correctly, until I've spoken to a lawyer to figure out what the next course of action is. I think if I'm in your shoes, I'm making sure that her day-to-day is okay and that she's able to, like I said, make ends meet. And then I think this is just going to be a long web that you guys have to untangle, unfortunately. And it's just probably the more layers that you uncover, the more unsavory it's going to be.
1: Yes. And from a relational standpoint, it's so sad, you know, that he took advantage of this woman who cared for him.
0: Terrible.
1: And helped raise him. And so there is that relational aspect too, which is just so hard to face, I would assume, John.
2: I think the worst part about it is, you know, she really wants to keep trying to contact him and talk to him and, you know, make sure he's okay.
1: Yeah. I mean, out of the goodness of her heart, she is. But I would, stay far away until things are cleaned up in order to rebuild trust in a relationship, which is a whole other tactic. But yeah, I would not, any level of her enabling that relationship, for sure, John, you're probably going to have to, you probably have a way clearer head than she does to step in and make sure that he doesn't continue to take advantage, which doesn't sound like he can, but, oh, man, what a mess.

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0: Up next, we have Renee in Charleston, West Virginia. Hi, welcome to the show.
1: Hello.
0: Hello. Thanks for calling in. How can we help?
1: Me and my husband are trying to do the baby steps, and we cannot get through the first one because I struggle with impulsive spending, and I don't know how to get past this. I'm in counseling for it. What they're telling me isn't really working, so I'm draining every bit of extra money we have because I want to buy stupid stuff.
2: What are the counselors telling you? What have they told you to try? What have they told you to do?
1: Give all of my husband my credit cards, my debit cards. But the problem is I memorize numbers.
2: Okay.
1: Or I save them on my phone.
2: And why do you do it?
1: I've been counseling for about a month.
2: Why do you spend impulsively?
1: I have a bad past from abusive relationships. And I met my husband who doesn't tell me no on anything. Coming from a place where I had to ask even to go out to dinner with my parents. Mm-hmm. So he doesn't tell me no, and I feel safe enough with him to spend money to get everything that I want or need. But now it's like I'm a stay-at-home mom. We have 5 kids, and he's the only one that works, and we're trying to do better, but I'm draining the accounts. And I don't, it just feels a void in me. I can't explain it. It just feels this emptiness in me when I spend money.
0: Yeah, because, I mean, there's a true, you know, something chemical sense that's happening when you spend. You get a dope, you're getting a hit from it, right? Just
1: yes.
0: Like a
1: yes.
0: Gambler would, placing a bet, or an alcoholic with a drink. Like you're getting something, even from a physical standpoint, that feels good, right? So it's not even just
1: yes.
0: The stuff. Because once you get the stuff, what do you do with it?
1: Nothing. It usually goes in the drawer and I don't even use it.
0: That's right. So I think, if Dr. John Deloney was here, he could pick this apart.
2: Yeah, for sure. John?
0: Yeah. But I do know, you know, things that I've heard him say for sure, which I think is true. And this is probably true for any, you could say, bad habit to addiction on that scale, is have things in place that actually you repurpose that energy. Like, what else can replace when you have that compulsive need to get on the phone and to buy something? What can you replace that with, right? And so there can be, you know, and I've heard John say this is why they have donuts at AA meetings, genuinely, because there's a sugar hit that's like, okay, like we're getting like
2: we
0: like,
2: get what, something
0: what
2: when
0: else
2: we come here.
0: Can you yes and so obviously the healthy patterns would be going for a walk, calling a friend, right? And sometimes those are amazing if you can do these things, but what else in your life can you go to when that compulsion comes to replace it?
1: Oh, gosh.
0: And so what would be a couple of things that you're like, okay, if I, because I do think the counselor is right. I think not having access, stopping the access point, which I know you memorized numbers, you said, so that doesn't help. But I mean, like that is one train that I would say to go down. What can you eliminate, you know, from that standpoint? But then also when that comes, what do you do with that?
2: Yeah.
0: That feeling.
2: And I think, Renee, even if you can get a step ahead of it, if you can look back on the times that you've spent, whether it's like, oh gosh, I jumped on Amazon or I ran over to Target or I'm not sure what your location of choice is, but if you can think back and spend some time and go, what happened just before that? Was I bored?
0: It triggered it. Yeah.
2: Did I get some bad news? Did my husband go to work and I felt abandoned? What was it specifically?
1: That's really the big one, is feeling abandoned.
2: And like, there you
1: I
2: go.
1: I feel like I need to spend, not even just like going to Walmart or Target and buying something. It's I get bored of my car and I go trade it in for another $37,000 loan.
2: Yeah.
1: Bad stuff.
2: And I think, and that's the thing I want you to discuss with your therapist, because the truth is, in a situation like this, the truth is, Renee, we would say that somebody who's got a gambling addiction, any kind of addiction, it could be gambling, spending, pornography, whatever, to that extent, we would say they need a separation from the money. And in his case, he would need to change the numbers on the card because you already know it.
0: Yep.
2: And that's the extreme, but I can't tell you that on the phone today because I also, you've already told me something about your past that is in direct relation, like, conflict with that. So I would bring that to the therapist and say, I spoke to some money experts and they were saying that in this situation, normally I wouldn't have access to money, something about that feels right, but how do I navigate that knowing that I came from this past where I was completely controlled? And that becomes the topic of the therapy. But the truth is, you are an alcoholic who's in a bar right now, and you've got money to spend on drinks. And so it makes sense that that needs to be taken away from you.
1: Well, me and my husband even discussed, like, he will never, like, we've had the same bank account. I mean, we've been on the same ones since we've been married. Mm-hmm. But now it's like, we both want to do this, and I'm totally for, you know, getting our lives in order and becoming debt-free. And he's like, should I get another bank account and just put, because like I said, I'm a stay-at-home mom, and he works. He makes the money, and here I am just spending it like nobody's business. Should he get a bank account with just him on it and I have no access to it?
0: Well, yeah, for a period of time.
2: And that's the thing. It's for a period of time while you get well.
0: Yes.
2: So there needs to be really clear parameters around that. What are the steps that need to take place for you to get care? What does success look like? Mm-hmm. Right? And just have really clear definitions and boundaries around what positive movement forward looks like and what it has to look like for you to then gain access back. And then when you do gain access back, it's not all at once. It's little by little, right? So there needs to be such clear structure around this plan from all angles. And I think that will help you deal with it and not feel a certain way because of your past.
1: Right.
0: And you can have a say in
1: that. He's even tried going to, like, he's told me no. He's taken the cards. He's working towards it to better us. He would never, like, tell me no if it was something that we absolutely needed.
0: Sure. But
1: then I go and run to my parents, and I'm like, hey, I really want this.
2: And they need to be on the same page. So that means they need to be part of the plan, too. This is almost like an intervention where the whole family or everyone that you have gone to for money understands this is a real issue. It's like if you were on drugs, the whole family knows what's going on. Don't give her money. That's going to throw her back in her treatment. But I commend you, Renee. I commend you because you know you have an issue. You're calling and you're seeking help.
0: Yes. Yeah. I was going to say, the courage it takes for someone, I mean, honestly, to raise your hand and the admission of it. Like, you're consciously very aware of what's going on. And that's the wild thing, though, about addiction.
1: I'm like, I knew.
0: Yeah.
1: I literally looked at my husband the other day. I didn't even say, like, hey, how was your day? He walked in from work, and my first words out of my mouth were, can we go spend money? Not can we go to the mall and look for new clothes. It was, can I just go spend money? I'm to that point now where it just feels this void in me and this emptiness. And when I see him and I want to feel secure and safe, I'm like, well, let's go spend money. Because you've been at work all day and I've been alone with the kids.
0: Yep.
1: Take me to spend money, you know?
0: How long have you guys been married?
1: 9 years.
0: Okay. Because I do think as well, when that action stops and you don't, and he comes home from work and you guys don't spend money, then what you're forced with then is to be in a home where it's quiet, there's not excitement happening,
2: right?
0: And you have to actually be with each other, and that's work in and of itself, right? I mean, that's a whole new dynamic that you're not numbing anymore. You're truly going to have to sit with Renee, and that's probably some of the scariest, you know, parts of this journey is reconciling who you are in the quiet. And I think your therapist, I pray you have a great counselor.
1: I do.
0: Because,
1: she's wonderful.
0: Good. I'm so glad. Because I do very much agree with the tactical side of this, of cut it off at its source. And you guys put some, just like what Jade was saying, and you be in on this discussion, Renee. Like, you and your husband sit down and lay out, okay, for 90 days, no questions asked. There's no, you can't have any access.
2: Yeah.
0: You know what I mean? We're cutting up the cards. We're changing accounts, no access, and this is not out of harm. This is out of a healing process, and both of you sign your names. This is for the good of Renee. In 90 days, let's look up and see, okay, where are we at? How are we feeling? Do we need to extend it? Do we not? And you just continue to walk this journey, and he needs to speak to you, Renee, of how to rebuild trust with him, because he doesn't trust you right now, as he shouldn't, right? And so for that part of your marriage to be healed, so that's another redemptive part of the story that I pray happens.
2: And your counselor, you should almost not like your counselor because they hold you so accountable. You almost shouldn't like them.
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5: 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Both Ole Miss and Mississippi State football remain firmly ranked in the AP Top 25 after a weekend in which the Rebels dominated Vanderbilt and the Bulldogs were off with a bye. Ole Miss stayed at number 9 after Pete Golding's team bounced back from a rough loss to Florida with a 52-17 rout of Vanderbilt and Nashville. This marks the third consecutive week the Rebels have been ranked number 9 and extends their streak to 19 consecutive AP polls in the top 10 dating back to the 2025 season. Voters move Mississippi State up one spot from number 17 to number 16.
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5: 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Friends and family are mourning the loss of a Tupelo High School football player. 19-year-old Alden Wade died in a single vehicle crash in the 4900 block of Cliff Gookin Boulevard at approximately 1:11 a.m. Sunday. According to police, Wade was killed when his vehicle hit a light pole. The crash remains under investigation.
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11: 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Sunny skies for your Monday with a near record high of 93. We're looking at clear skies tonight with a low of 64. And tomorrow, generally sunny with a near record high of 94. That's your weather from News Talk 1490 and 107.7 FM.

0: 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And so every dollar is our, it's not only just our budgeting app, but it really is your entire financial roadmap. 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All right, let's go to Rob in Kansas. Hi, Rob. Welcome to the show.
1: Thank you for having me.
0: Yes, absolutely. How can we help?
1: I'm kind of nervous and embarrassed about this. I just recently tried to start getting rid of all my debt. Got quite a bit of it, but I've got one debt in particular that I'm spending $311 payment a week, and that's $1,200 a month. That's really hindering me trying to pay anything else off and get caught up. Called my bank to do like a small debt consolidation to get rid of this rent to own payment, pretty much is what it is. By doing this, in my mind, I'm freeing up about $800 to $900 a month if I wipe this out, and I can apply that to all my other debt to accrue, even though this rent to own debt is not the smallest.
2: How much is it, the total?
1: The total is $3,426.15, I believe.
2: Okay, and you said it's not the smallest. What else do you have?
1: I've got my truck payment, my wife's truck payment.
2: Okay, what's that?
1: My truck payment is a buy here, pay here place because my credit is not the greatest, but that's $210.
0: Well, what's the total loan?
1: The total loan on that's $18,000.
2: Okay. What else?
1: My wife's truck is $4,000, and that's, it's about $4,000 on hers.
2: Okay. And is there anything else?
1: There's a lot of other smaller stuff, and it all equals up to about, including the one I'm trying to get rid of, all equal up to about $27,000.
2: $27,000 total. Okay, how much are you guys bringing in every month, between the two of you?
1: Well, that's the tricky part, because I work in the construction industry and I'm a truck driver. I can either get 50 hours a week, 60 hours a week, 70 hours a week. It depends. It's weather depending.
0: Sure. Well, on average, Rob, what would you say?
1: On average, I bring in probably $1,300 to $1,400 a week, and my wife brings in about $600 a week.
2: Okay. Now, for you, do you have more? I mean, just be honest, because we want to help you. Do you have more of the 70-hour weeks, or do you have more of the like 30-hour weeks or less?
1: I would say on average, I probably average out between 60 and 65 hours a week.
2: Okay, good. What about her?
1: She's just straight 40.
0: Okay. So it's about $8,400-ish a month, would you say?
1: Sounds about right, give or take. Yeah.
0: Yep. So the thing with the debt consolidation, they may get you a better interest rate, because those rent-to-own rates can just be horrible. Mm-hmm. But it doesn't wipe away the debt. You do understand that, right? I mean, you said it'll get it off mm-hmm. my back, but like it still is around. You still have to pay it.
1: Mm-hmm.
0: Yeah. So by working that, because it is one of the smaller ones. I mean, it's only $3,000. The other two that you, or the other three you gave us, is larger. I know you have some other ones. But since I would still list out all of the debt. I think you need to look at it on paper, smallest, even if it's a $400 credit card, you know, balance that you keep rolled over month to month, like whatever it is. And you guys start attacking that smallest to largest. That really is probably going to be the most effective way for you all to get out. How much is your rent or mortgage?
1: We pay $1,900 a month in rent.
0: Okay. Because I'm just wondering how much could really be freed up realistically for you guys? I mean, could it be $3,000 to $4,000? And you guys live on nothing, like ramen noodles. Like you're not, like you are spending no money.
1: We're kind of doing that right now.
0: Okay. And how much?
1: And that's why I was thinking about using my car as a collateral to get this loan.
0: No. Because if you free up $4,000 next month, Rob, you could pay off the $3,000. Like, I'm not saying you necessarily do that in that order, but like, where is this margin going?
2: Yeah. Do you have kids?
1: I got two.
2: Okay. Are they in daycare?
1: No, they're both high schoolers and take up quite a bit of money because of the school activities they're in.
2: Okay, so let's stop there because I'm glad you said that because I'm looking at this. I'm going, okay, based off the numbers you gave, you're making around $7,800, $7,600 a month. If we take out the $1,900 for written mortgage, we take out the $1,300 for the rent to own. You said the truck was somewhere around $200, so we take that out. There's still a lot of margin there, $4,300 of margin.
1: $200 a week.
2: $200 a week. Okay, so I'll take out the rest. Yeah. And then, but I'm still seeing $3,700 of margin. What's your wife's truck payment?
1: $200 a month. And then we actually have some collections that I've been paying on.
2: Okay.
1: That are a monthly payment as well, ranging anywhere from. Okay.
2: So those are two. There's two things that I see that you can do immediately that's going to help. Number one, I want you to go through your budget with a fine tooth comb because you've given me your biggest expenses and you still have a lot of margin after those biggest expenses. You mentioned having kids that are in sports and this and that. You've got to put some boundaries around that. If you're telling me that your main priority is I want to pay off this $27,000 debt, then that means the kids have to know their main priority is not all the sports and all the activities and all the this and that. Sure, maybe they play sports, but you've got to put boundaries on some of the other things around that. And so you guys are going to have to really tighten this for a short period of time in order to make it right. And then the stuff that's in collection, stop paying minimum payments and just settle it.
0: Yes.
2: And just stack up your money and say, if the debt, the collections debt is for $800, say I can give you $200 to call it done. I can give you $300 to call it done. And don't whittle away at it because it's just going to take forever doing that. Stuff's already, it's already been charged off. It's already a bad debt. Just settle it, get it in writing beforehand, and then those are cleared out. How many of those do you have?
1: About 10, 11.
2: What do they total?
1: One of them totals about 7,000?
2: Yeah, about, or 700?
1: About 7,000.
2: Okay.
1: It's another three line of credits. One is about $3,500, one is about $1,100, the other one is about another $25,000 to $3,000. And they've already stopped calling us and everything on that one. And then I've got a couple other ones that one is $2,300 and another one is $2,600. And those I'm making minimum payments on. And
0: yep. Okay, so it's more than $27,000.
2: Yeah, way more.
0: So Rob, here's
1: what we calculated was $27,000.
0: Okay, well, with the car loan of $18,000 and $14,000, you got $22,000 there.
1: We didn't calculate my truck into that debt.
2: I don't know why not, because it's still debt. Here's what I've calculated so far: you've got $39,526 of debt. That's including your rent to own, your truck, your wife's truck, and these. The few collections that you named off, you told me you had 10, but you only named off 1, 2, 3, 4 in detail. So you probably have more than 39,000. My guess is maybe closer to 50,000.
0: So, Rob, here's the deal. You guys are going to have a massive emotional switch.
2: Yep.
0: The whole family. Like, we're sitting down tonight, and it's like, kids, there's no Christmas. We're doing nothing for one solid year. Because, Rob, if you put $4,000... and you pay off debt, $4,000 a month, and you go get an extra job for 1 year, all of this is cleaned up, and you stop taking credit every time someone blinks, and you're taking out another loan. Like, you know, when you stop it and you go intense the other direction, you can be out. You really could be out. There is a mathematical way. We see it, and we know it's possible for you, but you guys are going to have to make that decision.
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4: I'm Dan Loney with Your Money Now. Microsoft shares are up about 1% today and have once again eclipsed the $4 trillion market cap. It once again joins an elite club with NVIDIA, Apple, and Google having reached that plateau. And this on the same day that it unveiled its Azure Maia 300 AI chip at a conference in California. Reports of Starbucks looking to buy Chipotle are apparently premature. A new report by CNBC said that a deal will not occur, that according to a Starbucks representative. Some of the rumors appear to be connected to the fact that current Starbucks CEO Brian Niccol came to the coffee chain from Chipotle. Starbucks shares are up 1%, while Chipotle shares are off by 4% so far today. Wall Street stocks are mixed to start out the week. The Dow Industrial Average is up more than 200 points. The NASDAQ is down by about a quarter of 1%. Meanwhile, West Texas crude is up 2% at $94 a barrel. That's Your Money Now.
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12: 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Sunny skies for your Monday with a near record high of 93. We're looking at clear skies tonight with a low of 64. And tomorrow, generally sunny with a near record high of 94. 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
13: The answer to that.
0: How much they're going to force you to draw out? Okay.
13: I have to. But I know that I already talked to my financial advisor, and we decided I would take $18,000 pre-tax, about $1,500 a month, to augment my Social Security and my pension.
2: How much is Social Security and how much is pension per month?
13: My Social Security is just a couple dollars shy, like $50 or so dollars shy of $3,000.
2: Okay.
13: No, that's not right. I just lied about that. That's pre-tax. I have it taxed.
2: Okay.
13: It's about 20. My total with my small pension is that amount. I'm about $29.50 with both my pension and my Social Security.
2: Gotcha. Okay. Gotcha. And what is it? How are you living? Are you in a mortgage? Is the house paid on? Do you still have payments? Tell us about your living situation.
13: I have a mortgage. I have $140,000 left on the mortgage. It's kind of a new house for me. I bought it a couple of years ago.
2: Mm-hmm.
13: And I don't have a lot of debt, but I've got a little. Well, I have debt, but I have about $5,000 on an interest-free loan left on some improvements I did to the house when I first moved in. And I have enough money in savings that if I don't pay it off monthly, I can make sure it's paid off by its term date, which is March of 27.
2: What is in savings? What liquid cash do you have?
13: My liquid cash is about $14,000.
2: Okay, so we'll call that your emergency fund. So I just want to make sure we're not leaving anything out. It's just the 217 in the IRA. It's your Social Security and pension, $2,900.
13: No, 272. 272.
2: Got it. 272,000. Okay,
13: yeah.
2: I'm glad I checked.
13: An IRA, about 14,000 in savings.
2: The mortgage and the $5,000 loan.
13: And one other big thing.
2: What?
13: I bought a car.
2: Oh, girl. Come on now. What did you spend on this car?
13: Oh, I was working. I was scrambling.
2: That means you spent a lot.
13: Also,
2: what you spent.
13: I did. I bought a brand new car. I wanted a hybrid. It's a Subaru Forester, a 25, and I have a car payment on it. And, you know, I must say in my defense that I keep my cars forever, and I thought it would be my last car at this age.
2: Yes, if you keep that car, that's going to keep you from retiring when you want to.
0: How much is the loan total? How much did you take out?
13: I owe about $29,000 on it still, and my payments are $635.
2: So, Gretchen, I love you. We got to make a change, girlfriend. We got to make a change because the work that you're doing now. How long could you do this job realistically, assuming you have good health?
13: I have great health. That's the thing. I actually like working.
2: Mm-hmm.
13: Keeps me busy. But, you know, being home, I mean, I like being home, too.
2: Yeah.
13: I have grandkids and stuff.
0: Sure. How much were you making before you got laid off, Gretchen? How much were you making?
13: So far this year, well, last year in 2025, I made $47,500.
0: Okay.
13: And this year I was poised to make more if I had worked the year out, probably about $65,000.
2: I'm not going to lie. I have some worries. My worries are the debt, number one. I don't love you going into a retirement with $272,000 and debt payments because it's just, it hurts my heart to know that you would be pulling from your IRA and then taking that money to pay off a car loan. That hurts my ever loving soul.
0: Mm-hmm.
2: And so.
13: Oh yeah. I don't want to do that.
2: But that's essentially what you would be doing. So I see a couple of things that have to happen. We've got to pay off this debt, or we've got to downsize this car significantly. Maybe a $15,000 car, not a $30,000. something like that?
13: Yeah, I know. That was a bit of a misstep. I thought I'd still be working. But at this point, I'm only 1 year into the loan, and I don't know if I'd get my money back.
14: You may not. You may be under just a little bit.
13: I don't want to lose money on the car.
2: Yes, but you're losing money. The longer you keep it, it's going to continue to depreciate, number one. And you bought a brand new car, and that is going to depreciate quickly. And so there's just part of this that we call over here, it's kind of just a stupid tax. When you do something and you later on realize what it costs you, you go, oh my gosh, I wish I hadn't done that. But it's spilled milk. We can't go back. But the truth is, what I really want to know is, between the pension, you have to take those required minimum distributions.
13: I have to start taking it.
2: Do you need, let's see here. Oh boy, I'm worried for you without having an income.
14: I know. I would say, Gretchen, I would probably be working another couple of years.
13: It's okay. That's what I wanted. That's exactly why I called you, because, you know, I'm talking in my head to myself, mm-hmm. sometimes on the left side and sometimes on the right. And I'm like, well, maybe I can just be more frugal with my shopping.
2: You need to.
13: I'm not much of a big shopper. My big stores are.
2: But let me, Gretchen, I'm going to give you clear homework, Gretchen. This is your homework.
13: Yeah.
2: You need to find a new job, because unfortunately you need to work. And I want you to have some earned income, because I still want you investing. I still want you putting away in a Roth IRA as long as you can, because you need as much money as you can get your hands on. And I'm going to tell you this. I don't necessarily think you're going to take my advice, but you can't have a $600 car payment every month. You just can't. I think you need to get out of the car that you have, and I would take some of the $14,000 liquid, and I would buy myself a cash car.
14: Yes, because Gretchen, our rule of thumb is that you should not have anything with wheels and motors that's more than half of your annual income.
2: Yeah.
14: Oh, and you made $47,000 and took a $30,000 car. So it is too much car for your life.
13: Well, that was just, I was also counting in the other $3,000 a month that I was getting from Social Security.
2: That puts you at 51, and it still doesn't fit.
13: Yeah, that is not, you're right.
2: So
13: I wait till my car dies, and then I have to buy a car.
2: Let's sell the car that you have. The longer you wait to sell the car that you have, the more likely that you have to possibly be upside down on it. So let's get, it'd be my homework this week, and I'm going car shopping. I have $14,000 or $15,000 that I have to spend, and I'm getting a new car. I'm selling the one I have, and I'm getting a new one. And so that is going to free up a lot of margin, $600, and now we can get at paying off this $5,000 loan. That's thing three on your list. And if you do that, now we have actual margin. We can start to invest a little on the side, plus we're having an income coming soon, hopefully.
14: Yes, yep, yes, yes, and have that flowing. And Gretchen, remember too, a good rule of thumb is your investments double every 7 years without you even touching them. So in 7 years, that could be close to $600,000 in your IRA, right? I know you're going to be taking some money out, but you're also hopefully putting some money back in. But it will start to grow over time, which is a good thing in your situation, so that you can retire. But the next couple of years, it's probably going to be some working.
2: Oh, yeah.
15: 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Normal's broke. You need a plan. 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
18: USA Radio News. I'm John Summers. Federal agents searched Democratic U.S. Representative Ilhan Omar's home as part of a criminal investigation. That's according to people familiar with the matter. They say the search was conducted by Homeland Security Investigations agents. The people were not authorized to publicly discuss an ongoing investigation and spoke on the condition of anonymity. The Vatican says Pope Leo XIV is admitted to the hospital Tuesday in the late morning. Then he has an operation to remove a lung nodule. The 71-year-old Leo revealed the discovery during his Sunday noon prayer and said he was following doctor's advice to remove the lump. Post-tropical Hurricane Rachel battered Southern California with rain and waves.
12: National Weather Service meteorologist Joe Sherrard in L.A. says it's the remnants of Tropical Storm Rachel, warm ocean water, low atmospheric pressure, and winds into the coast.
19: All that caused the ocean to rise about almost 2 feet above the predicted tide level.
12: I'm Julie Walker.
18: Krista Pike, who survived Tennessee's attempt to execute her by lethal injection, has been moved back to prison where she was housed for 30 years.
20: Pike, on September 30th, survived a double dose of pentobarbital for a 1995 beating and stabbing of a classmate when Pike was 18 years old. According to the Death Penalty Information Center, Pike is the first person to survive after receiving a lethal injection during an execution. I'm Donna Water.
18: World Health Organization says it still doesn't know what caused the death of a young worker at a Russian lab focused on plague and other illnesses. Initial unconfirmed reports suggest pneumonic plague, a severe disease less common than bubonic plague. The WHO mentions a purported second case, which Russia denies. From America's News Network, USA Radio News.
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18: The Department of Justice is investigating whether the decision of the White House television press pool to halt coverage of President Donald Trump last month violated antitrust law. Emily Covington, a department spokesperson, says group boycotts among business competitors might violate U.S. law. The U.S. imposed sanctions on the International Criminal Court as part of its effort to dismantle the tribunal. Correspondent Molly Quell reports from The Hague.
22: Secretary of State Marco Rubio says the tribunal has overstepped its mandate.
23: We don't need that court, and we don't want it. But now globalist experts that are an ocean away, they don't care what you think. They want the International Criminal Court to do more, including the prosecution of American citizens and service members that are defending their country. They want to prosecute Border Patrol agents that are protecting our nation's borders, and they want to prosecute our elected leaders.
22: The sanctions will cut the ICC off from financial services, but Washington has given U.S. companies and individuals 6 months to wind down their operations with the ICC.
18: President Trump openly encouraged Democratic Senator John Fetterman of Pennsylvania to switch parties and become a Republican just weeks before the midterm elections could reshape control of Congress. I'd love to see him as a Republican, Trump told reporters at Joint Base Andrews Saturday as he returned to Washington from a rally in Tennessee. He does better as a Republican than he does as a Democrat, Trump added. I'm John Summers, USA Radio News.
24: 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Sherman Gillums Jr., a partially paralyzed Marine veteran with the Christopher and Dana Reeve Foundation, explains why.
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9: 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A cyber attack on a website host used by government entities has taken down Madison County's website and affected 69 other Mississippi governmental websites, including Warren, Hines, and Clark counties. The Mississippi Department of Public Safety, the FBI, and Homeland Security are investigating. Vicksburg City government suffered from a ransomware attack October 1st. The public has not been informed yet whether a ransom was asked for or paid. Mayor Willis Thompson says progress toward getting back to normal is steady. Mayor Thompson, in a statement issued Friday, says cybersecurity experts are still actively engaged in assessing the affected systems and carefully restoring operations. The annual Governor's Job Fair in Vicksburg will be held tomorrow at the Vicksburg Convention Center from 9 a.m. till 1 p.m. Some companies will be hiring on the spot. For News Talk and Sports 107.7, I'm Randy Reynolds.

0: Welcome, everybody. Monday edition, Clay and Buck kicks off right now. It is me, the Buckster. Clay had a little flight delay. He'll be joining us in progress, I think, about midway through. So he will give you all the latest Clay takes, as well as, of course, sports ball happenings from over the weekend. But he will be joining us, like I said, on the fly. We have some big stories to address here. I got to jump right into this one because... Wow. We have Ilhan Omar. Her D.C. home was raided around 6 a.m. Her Washington home. Pardon me. HSI agents hit the Minnesota Democrats' Washington home. That's right. That's right. D.C. home around 6 a.m. with a court authorized search warrant. The DOJ has confirmed that it is part of an ongoing federal criminal investigation. It's a member of Congress, believe it or not, she is, member of Congress whose home has just been raided for what is suspected or thought to be related to immigration fraud in paperwork that her late father filed when she was a child. Trump has previously hammered her wealth jump, by the way, as you know, saying that she came from nothing and now she's listed as having all of this money. Border Czar Tom Homan confirmed the warrant on Fox News. So Ilhan Omar's office is silent so far. This is very interesting. We will get back into this, but I just wanted to note they are not messing around. Clearly, they have decided that there is something there. There was some basis for that search warrant, and we will find out more as we go. I do have a Tallarico update for you. Texas Democrat Senate candidate James Tallarico has addressed his recent absence from the campaign trail. He says it is, quote, nothing but a nasty case of the flu. That is a really nasty flu to have, and I would just wonder why he wouldn't put out for 13 days some video of himself just to show everybody, hey, guys, I'm really under the weather, but I'm out there. It does not make sense to me. I understand this is now the official explanation. And of course, there are already Democrats scurrying around online threatening lawsuits against anyone who would question this. But it seems highly questionable to me. Really? 13 days with the flu? I've had the flu. You can be very sick as a young person with the flu for about a week, 5, 6, 7 days. 13 days? Unless you've been hospitalized, that to me, that strikes me as, like I said, questionable. We have Tallarico here talking about the illness. Okay, let's hear from Mr. Tallarico, State Rep Tallarico. This is cut 8, please.
1: I got the flu, and I'm feeling much better, and I'm glad I had a chance to recover. You know, if you don't take the opportunity to get well, sometimes you can get even sicker, and so I'm glad we made the decision to just take the week, get better, and now I'm glad to be back on the trail.
2: You've talked about how you're diabetic, and that has, when diabetics get the flu, it can get really bad. How bad was it for somebody who wants to know? Is this just like in bed rest, or did you ever have to go to a doctor or a hospital?
1: I just went to my primary care physician, but it wasn't anything worse than a nasty case of the flu. And so I was in bed and, you know, drinking lots of liquids. Unfortunately, the campaign made me work from home, so I didn't even get full days off. But, you know, didn't want to be out on the trail and didn't want to get anyone else sick. It's important, I think, for leaders to be responsible in these moments. And I'm glad to be back, feeling much better.
0: Okay, let's just analyze this together, shall we, for a moment. Let's take a moment here to get into this. So he says, you heard the clip there, he says that there was nothing more to it than he had a flu, and he was home getting fluids and all that sort of stuff. Now, I will tell you, if you ever have a stomach flu, I have done this many times, a little trick, little hack for many of you, and you can find somebody who will... give you a, you know, find a nurse or a nurse practitioner or a doctor who can give you a fluid IV. Whew, makes a world of difference if you have a stomach flu, if you're really depleted, just as a side note. But he says, back to Mr. Tallarico, that he was working even though he was home. He didn't want to get anyone sick on the trail. Oh, so considerate. Hold on a second. If you're working from home, why wouldn't you do a Zoom interview with different media outlets? Why wouldn't you put out some short video on social media? He could have put out a post on Instagram. By the way, would get nothing but sympathy from people. Well, for the most part, some of you aren't going to give him sympathy, but if he was, you know, if he really looked haggard and he was in a rough spot, he could have put out a video and said, you know, hey guys, I'm really sick, but I've got enough tofu and enough seitan here and soy milk to keep me going. So don't worry about it.

0: very sick for the first couple of days. Thank heavens for some of the meds they have out there. So then there was this story over the weekend. Now let's just address this head on. There were people reporting, there were reports out there online that there was a stress-induced episode. Perhaps some would say allegations or insinuations of a nervous breakdown, an anxiety collapse, however you want to put it. And that was really what was going on here. James Tallarico addressed this directly, and this is cut nine. This is what he said.
1: I want to get your response because the internet
2: the internet's doing its thing.
1: The internet was invested in your outcome.
2: Yes. I'm sure it's because they care so much about me. So.
1: Well, so conservative folks on Twitter and some of Paxton's ally were pushing the idea that you had a stress-induced episode and were getting treatment for it. What are your thoughts? Did that happen?
2: That's not true. I just had the flu and I feel much better. But it's a good reminder that you can't believe everything you read on the internet.
0: Okay. I'm going to tell you, I still think there's something funky going on. I don't know what it is, though. Meaning, I can't tell you definitively. We discussed the insinuation, the allegation, the possibility of some kind of an anxiety-induced episode. Which, for a guy like him, wouldn't be that surprising, by the way. And I'm extremely sympathetic to people who have a mental health challenge at any point in time. However, of course, when you're running for Senate, there's going to be a lot of questions asked about, hey, if you can't handle running for the Senate, do we really want you to be a senator? Right. These are different things. Hey, I hope you're OK as a human being if you're having trouble psychologically, comma, but maybe you shouldn't be a senator. Now, there are two paradigms that immediately come up when one thinks about this. Clay and I discussed last week. I think he raised the Fetterman effect, if you will. John Fetterman ran for Senate. Won a Senate seat. He won it fair and square. And he clearly had some cognition cloudiness left over from a stroke that he had had. Now, the human side of you, of course, goes, oh, my gosh, I feel so sorry for this guy that he had a stroke. Put aside his politics or anything else. But maybe it's not a good time to be a senator. That all said, he is now the most popular Democrat senator among Republicans for saying a lot of very reasonable and rational things. Still votes with Democrats 90% of the time, and I do not lose sight of that. However, Democrats hate him because he's not helpful to their narrative. So you have the Fetterman effect on the one hand of a guy who probably should have stepped aside, had a physical / cognition based issue, right? I mean, it wasn't a mental health issue so much, although I think he also didn't have mental health concerns that he raised later. But anyway, but Fetterman's been better than a lot of Democrats on a lot of things since then, which is very interesting. But the other side of this, and this is something that I have to bring up. Democrats, this isn't just a James Tallarico thing. Democrats in general have no claim to the benefit of the doubt on any of these issues. And that is because of Joe Biden and what we saw for 4 years of Biden. Where we told you day in and day out on this show, Clay and I discussed with you how it was clear. And I'm not saying that we were, we weren't alone on this one. I mean, everybody on the right, pretty much, even some of the not so sharp right wing commentators out there, everybody knew Biden was cognitively challenged, had some level of dementia, of senior issues, however you like to put it, there was something wrong there. And Democrats, all in lockstep with each other, just ignored and pretended it wasn't there. We were watching. The emperor was dancing around with no clothes on. And all Democrats were saying, wow, look at that suit he's got on. It's fantastic. I wonder who his tailor is. Completely lied. And some of them, of course, even later wrote a book like, maybe we should have asked questions about this. No, you all knew. You just lied. You knew that you wanted a puppet president in Biden. You wanted the facade of a longstanding Democrat with a history of pretending to be moderate who would let the left run wild behind the facade of moderate outreach to the center and all that, which is exactly what happened. Biden was as left-wing a presidency as the Obama administration. And actually, I would argue in some way, well,

0: Obama kind of broke down a lot of the walls and a lot of the constitutional and everything else. But Biden kept it going. Biden was Obama term three, really. And there were even articles written about how a lot of the advisors are running the government. So the fact that you had Obama advisors in the Biden administration and that it was effectively Obama 3.0 makes perfect sense, because you didn't even have Obama has his own ideas and thoughts and is his own political entity. That is reality. You can like it or not like it, but the guy does have very strong opinions. Biden was just, you know, what should I vote for? Where should I go? Where am I? That's what happened. So in that environment, we do not have to take at face value anything that they say that is put out about Tallarico, because we know they will all lie about the most obvious health or mental deficiencies about a candidate if it helps them achieve power. In fact, let me tell you, if it came out later after the election that Tallarico in these statements was blatantly lying to the American people, if it were to come out that were the case, that he just completely lied, fabricated, and there was actually some other thing that he was hiding here about his, his mental health, etc. You know what Democrats would do if they were found out on this one after the election, assuming Tallarico were able to win the election? You know what they would do? They would laugh. They would laugh. They wouldn't be sorry about it. They wouldn't say, oh, man, I guess they fooled everybody with this one. They would say, ha ha, we did it again. The media carried the water for us. We got our guy in power. We have the votes that we want. Deal with it, America. That would be their attitude. So you have to remember that, too. There's no shame for the shameless. They are incapable of looking at this situation as anything other than a struggle for power. And so whatever Tallarico's got to put out there, that's what they're going to go with. And that is where we are. 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
5: 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Sunny skies for your Monday with a near record high of 93. We're looking at clear skies tonight with a low of 64. And tomorrow, generally sunny with a near record high of 94. That's your weather from News Talk 1490 and 107.7 FM.
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0: Welcome back into Clay and Buck. So Clay was doing the football thing over the weekend, and he actually got a chance to, I just realized I have not seen a single touchdown of football this season yet, so I should probably turn on the television sometime. Clay, though, got some time with Ken Paxton, and we have some fresh audio of the Paxton-Tallarico showdown, courtesy of our buddy Clay, who is currently in the air. 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
1: Is he capable in January of representing and advocating for every Texan? You've done it statewide as Attorney General for a long time. Is he able to do the job?
2: No, absolutely not. He's not strong enough. You look at his record of accomplishment, he has none. He's really done very little with his 37 years, including in the legislature. No accomplishments, only doing destructive things to our state. So no, he's not capable. The only thing he's capable is lying to the voters about who he really is. And that's the real crime here, is that James Tallarico will not face up to his actual record and tell the people the truth. So I don't know whether to believe him about the flu or not. I just know that everything that he says, almost everything that he says, has been false since the beginning of this campaign.
0: So, you know, I have to throw a flag here to continue with our football discussion. A.G. Paxton, yes, he'd be a far better senator, and yes, you should vote for him, and yes, he's done a great job in Texas and all this, but I'm not sure he's really giving Tallarico his due, and let me explain why. He's a Texan who drinks soy milk. That's brave. I mean, to be such a big Barbara Streisand fan as a 35-year-old guy in Texas, you're breaking with the mold there a little bit. So maybe there is a little bit of chutzpah from Tallarico after all. To be like, ew, meat is disgusting. And also to say that Jesus is trans. Was that what it was? God is trans. Jesus is trans. Well, Jesus, God, if you believe in Jesus, one, the Holy Trinity. But to say stuff like that, it's insane, but it is kind of bold, right? If we're being fair, it's crazy talk. It's a little bit like when Kamala came out and said that she wanted taxpayer-funded trans surgeries for illegal alien inmates, which was truly one of the great political moments of the last decade for Democrats. I mean, one of the most edifying. Also because it was one of those times when I actually thought there's no way. I do this for a living. I sit around and just read about and think about this stuff all day long. I thought there's no way Kamala actually said that on video, right? But then that's right, in the debates. Oh my gosh, she did. I had to go backwards. So they even surprised me. That's how fantastically, outrageously insane this Democrat Party has become. Speaking of Kamala, little story in the Wall Street Journal about her over the weekend. Clay and I will have to have this out when he gets back, but I'm going to set it up a little bit in the meantime. Last year, Pure Talk ran a promotion that turned out to be the best one in company history. So good, they could only run it for a few weeks, right? I mean, they got to make a profit. They can't go too crazy. Well, guess what? 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
3: I'm Kelly Bennett for SuperTalk Mississippi News. New details are being shared about the deaths of two students at Ole Miss last month. Fox's Madison Scarpino has the latest.
4: Several weeks after these two Ole Miss students died, federal prosecutors want father and son local vape shop workers to stay behind bars. New court documents in the case against the workers say that both freshman Aiden Hamilton and junior Robert Strang had the same three substances in their system. That's mitragynine and the Schedule I controlled substances, MGM-15 and MGPI. Now, all three of those ingredients are in the Smacks Mango Breeze pills, a kratom-derived synthetic product found in Aiden and Robert's bodies with the same packaging and price tag, according to court docs. Now, similar products were allegedly found at the Oxford vape shop where Yahya and Islam Mousley worked after investigators executed a search warrant there.
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7: 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And I told him, I said, well, that's fantastic. 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
12: 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Sunny skies for your Monday with a near record high of 93. We're looking at clear skies tonight with a low of 64. And tomorrow, generally sunny with a near record high of 94. That's your weather from News Talk 1490 and 107.7 FM.
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0: Welcome back into Clay and Buck, and we're going to continue talking, of course, about all those key midterm races as they, well, as it gets closer, more and more voting happening all across the country. We're starting to get a sense as to, you know, what the turnout will be like, and I'm confident we're going to win the Senate, so I'm very positive on that one, just to be clear. I don't think we're going to expand our majority, but I think we're going to keep certainly a seat or two advantage over the Democrats. That's how I see it. And I think that there is some hope here that we actually will hold the House, too. There's hope for sure. And part of the hopefulness could be tied to, well, a lot of things. President Trump out on the campaign trail. I mean, he's the greatest campaigner, certainly from the right or on the right, of our lifetime. Well, some of you might say Reagan. Okay. I mean, I was a baby during the Reagan years. So I'd have to kind of put it head to head. Reagan was amazing, obviously, in his own way, no question about it. But Trump is a unique, we'll say 21st century, okay? Trump is a uniquely gifted campaigner and a uniquely gifted political talent. There's no question about that. So he's out on the campaign trail. He's also getting some really serious assistance here from Elon Musk, the most gifted entrepreneur, CEO, and corporate leader of, I would say, this generation. Now, there's some other people who are very much in that conversation. I think that Jeff Bezos, for what he has done, is also incredible. You have to give credit where due. There are other names that would certainly be in the mix, but Elon is, it seems, in many ways, single-handedly moving forward technologies that will change that are changing our world. I actually just saw, by the way, side note, I've never gotten a dollar from Tesla. I would take it, by the way, because I'm a big fan, but I am picking up my Tesla in a few weeks. I've been wanting to get one for a while, and finally I've decided I'm going to do it. The most American car, by the way, by manufacturer, in terms of how many parts and how much and everything, it's American car. So remember when Buy American was something you would hear a lot about vehicles. That was particularly true in the era where the U.S. and Japanese car markets were going head-to-head. But now it's gotten more complicated because there are German brands that are made partially in America. You know, there's like BMW, but the car is partially here or some other factory and things like that. Anyway, Elon is doing incredible things on the corporate front, but also he's very involved in this political race. He is doing a lot with the dollars that he has. Here is the headline from the New York Times. Inside Elon Musk's $276 million midterm rescue mission for Republicans, the world's richest person has quietly become by far the biggest known midterm donor, trying to save Republican Senate majority with some of the largest donations in American political history. Let me just first say, Elon, thank you. Good work, because we're going to need every help, every ounce help we can get. Understand, there is a headwind. There is an aspect of ice skating uphill to being the party in power in a midterm election and trying to win seats. It's just because of what we've talked about so many times. We make the arguments here, but Trump has done such a great job. And look at where the economy would be if Democrats were in charge. And look, we make those arguments day in and day out. But there's that emotional feel out there, that emotional vibe of things are expensive, I'm frustrated, this didn't happen the way I wanted to, that didn't happen the way I wanted to. And the other team capitalizes on that. They capitalize on it by just making those empty, empty promises. Oh, we'll deal with it. We'll make it better for you. This is, by the way, at the heart of Mamdaniism. And the Mamdani wing of the Democrat Party, which is, oh, I know, isn't it so frustrating what you're dealing with? You know, none of that is your fault. It's all the fault of the bad rich people. Not the rich people who fund Mamdani and other Democrat campaigns, by the way. The Democrats, billionaires, and, you know, the Soros money and all this stuff, that they think is just fantastic. That's not bad money in or big money in politics, because it's good money, they see it. No. They will tell you. The problem is just we, the Democrats, have to be in charge. And then we'll address all these hurts. We'll make all of your boo-boos better. You remember? Remember when you were a little kid and your mom or your dad, you wanted to put a Band-Aid on the boo-boo? Did it need it? No, but it made it better, right? That's what they are. All the Democrats show up with their many, many Band-Aids, except the Band-Aids are covered in nasty bacteria and make everything worse. But you don't know that at first, do you? Oh, I have a boo-boo. They're going to put a Band-Aid on it. It's got like staph all over it, but sure, okay. That's where we are. And that's what we're fighting against. And it's why the money is so important, because, yes, it is a media, it is a perception war ultimately that we are in. And it is dollars spent on ads that makes a big difference in a lot of these very, very close close races. You look at these markets, whether it's Michigan, whether it's Texas, go down the list of all these races that we talk about a lot. They are spending tens, sometimes hundreds of millions of dollars, and it's really just all about one side, the Democrats, pretending that they will make things better, and the other side, Republicans, saying, they're insane, this is pretty good, it will be better, and you can't abandon course right now. That's essentially what the messaging comes down to on a lot of this stuff. So Elon's $276 million going into the Republicans is great. And by the way, that's since July. That's a lot of money that he is putting into all this. But he understands. Remember, this is a convert to our cause. Elon was a Democrat. Elon was a sort of, you know, moderate centrist Democrat, maybe more almost culturally than politically. And then he realized these people are nuts and all of their ideas are bad. And everything the Democrat Party stands for makes your life worse while pretending to make it better. On every key issue, everything from the economy to national security to the border to public safety to the trans stuff, on everything, their ideas make your life worse. And he hasn't forgotten. He's seen that up close. He's very open about how he didn't realize how insane they were and how much damage they do. And so he's trying to stop this. I'll also just remind you all, I told you, when Trump and Elon had it, they had it. A spat. And I'm just going to tell you this. It wasn't even really. Yeah, I mean, sure, the spending and everything else. When you have two supreme alpha dogs like that, there's going to be a problem eventually. Okay? You know, when you have two guys at that level, billionaires, globally famous, tremendous power and influence or whatever, you're going to get into a who really calls the shots discussion. Right. You know, they're not, it's not two guys on the rowing team. It's who is behind the driver's side of the car and who's on the passenger side of the car a little bit. Right. And so there was some aspect of that, too. And I knew that was going to happen. I think a lot of people did, that eventually there'd be some personality. But credit where it's due on both sides. Trump realizes this guy is, first of all, a genius and is helpful to our cause. And Elon has realized, whether I am annoyed at Trump on something or I don't like some policy or whatever it may be, I can't let them burn the house down because I don't like the look of the drapes right now. I can't let the other team take power as some kind of protest against the imperfection of the GOP because the other side is just destruction. You don't hand over the keys to the car to the side that's going to wrap it around a tree, all right, because you're unhappy with some of the driving or, you know, you think it's a little bumpy. I don't know. I'm just going to put out some of you guys out there in particular, maybe your wife has told you when you're driving, slow down or go faster or I don't like the way you took that turn. Maybe. And you realize that there's no perfect answer, and so you just sit there and just keep going. That's a little bit of how politics needs to work here, too. No one's going to be perfect. There's always going to be some gripes. There's always going to be some slowing down a little too quickly at the red light. Maybe this has happened to some of you. Maybe it's happened to me. But at the end of the day, you don't hand the keys over to somebody without a license who has wrecked three cars. That is the Democrat Party, and that is what we are looking at right now. And I think that Elon and Trump and the whole group here recognizes the urgency of the moment, which is why they're out there pushing for this with everything they can. It is hard, yes, but I really believe that the momentum right now is with the Republicans. Now, that means coming back from a deficit in some places. We have been behind in some states up that are winnable up to this point. I would also note, I agree with my friend Ryan Gerduski, I think, tweeted this out before, and he'll be with us. Ali, is he with us this week on the show or next week? He'll be with us this week to talk about all these races and stuff. He said, and I give Clay also full credit on this for seeing this too, that in the 2024 cycle, Michelle Tafoya would win Minnesota. It may be too much to ask this time around because of the midterm nature of things, Trump not on the ballot, but she's running a phenomenal campaign, and she is neck and neck in a blue state as a newcomer with Peggy Flanagan. She's making that a real... That is not Republican happy talk. That is a real race in a place where that would be a shockwave for Democrats if she'd be able to pull it off. Might be asking too much. I think 2024, she'd be the next senator from Minnesota. We'll see, though. She's running through the finish. She's not going to back off one bit. But full credit to her, that's a place where you would think it's more of a message candidate. You know, well, we have to have a Republican. No, she's trying to win that race. And she can win that race. It is possible she can win that thing. So there are some bright spots here. I really do believe Republicans have the momentum. I really think that going into this, you know, I've had my frustrations about the things that I know are going to be drags for us, like the price of gas and some of the Iran war talk. I don't need anyone else to eat. I got a lot of emails over the weekend about this that I was going through and messages and stuff. I try to catch up on some of that over the weekends. And I'm sorry if I don't always respond. I pretty much read everything. I can't always respond because then I would like not spend any time with my wife and child and, you know, do other things. But people are saying, well, you know, we have to tell people about Iran because it was necessary because of the Iran threat. And then I just want to say, let's tell them after the midterms, okay? We've already made the decision. Trump made the decision. He moved on it. We don't need to keep getting into that right now because whether true or not, that assessment, it's not about, you know, it's not lying, but whether true or not, the assessment that it was worth it to go and start this Iran fight, it's not helpful to talk about it in this moment in time because people become very frustrated with what it has done to gas prices. That's just the political reality that we have to deal with. But I'm here telling you, I'm feeling good. I'm actually feeling better about the Republicans' position now than I have in a couple of months. Because of what I'm seeing, because of the money that's going in, the cadence that some of these campaigns have hit with the way they're out with the ads and Trump is showing up, and there's some real reason for cautious optimism in a lot of these races. We'll take some of your calls, by the way. Lines are open, and we'll get into some more of all this stuff. 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
18: This is Did You Know Mississippi, and I'm Emily Tillman. Did you know perhaps the most haunted chapel in Mississippi is in Madison? The Chapel of the Cross was originally built as a house of worship for the Johnstone family on the now-destroyed Annandale Plantation. The chapel is still in operation, but not all of its visitors are of this world. The Johnstone family's youngest daughter, Helen, was engaged to be married to Henry Gray Vick, who was descended from the founder of Vicksburg. On May 17, 1859, Vick was killed in a duel in Mobile, Alabama, and the body was brought back to Annandale to be buried to the rear of the church. Helen Johnstone was completely distraught and attended the funeral in her wedding dress, and seemingly taking her misery beyond the grave, can be seen weeping over his tombstone to this day. Even creepier, the former caretaker who snapped one day and killed his wife in the church hung himself from the rafters of the church. Some have said they have seen bloodstains on the chapel floor. Other strange occurrences like the organ playing with no one playing it and maniacal giggling in the air. You can visit the chapel, but it's locked up every day at 6 p.m. so the spirits can have their privacy. And that's been Did You Know Mississippi? I'm Emily Tillman. Here's your Vicksburg and Warren County weather forecast from your News Talk and Sports Leader, News Talk 1490 and 107.7 FM. Sunny skies for your Monday with a near record high of 93. We're looking at clear skies tonight with a low of 64. And tomorrow, generally sunny with a near record high of 94. That's your weather from News Talk 1490 and 107.7 FM.
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0: Welcome back in here to Clay and Buck. We had, by the way, Trump in Tennessee over the weekend. We'll get to some of the highlights of that. I also want to take a moment here to say, of all of the picks that President Trump has made for a senior level role, and there have been some fantastic ones. Trump has really, I think, with his appointments, hit the ball out of the park in the second term. Very different in terms of the all-stars he's assembled. Then the first term, there was a bit of a learning curve, right? This term crushed it. Great picks. Almost all great picks, I would say. Obviously, Marco Rubio, fantastic. J.D. Vance is great. Best in the Treasury. I mean, you go down the list. Director Patel at FBI. I can't name them all because I'll do the whole segment on just naming. There's a lot of great people in this administration who are really delivering. And that all said, I don't think he could have made a better pick than what we found out on Friday with Katie Zachariah as the new White House press secretary. You guys know Katie from the show. We've had her on many times. She is a phenomenal talent. She's a great lady. She's a patriot. She's married to her college sweetheart, mother of four, a Mandarin speaker, a lawyer, formerly a spokesman at DHS. She's done a great, great job. And here she is. This is cut four. I'm sorry, here Trump is rather talking about her. Cut four. Play.
19: Well, I've watched Katie, who is taking the place of Caroline, who you know how fabulous Caroline was. Caroline's going to have some very big success, I believe. I know, because she's very outstanding. I think Katie is going to do a great job. I've known Katie a little bit, but I've watched her a lot on television, and she does a very good job, and she believes in us, and she believes in what we're doing, which is making America great again.
0: It's absolutely true. President Trump, look, some of you listening know that I'll say whatever when it comes to this because we have to have the best people around Trump. You know, fair or foul, I'll call it like I see it. Katie Zachariah is the best possible pick of all the contenders that I heard. And there were some very good ones. It's not a slight on any of the people who are up for it, but Katie is far and away, I think, the best. You have a MAGA superstar in the making here, and she's going to really do this administration proud. And I just couldn't be happier for her. So big round of applause for her and for President Trump for having the foresight here to put another all-star in place who is going to do great things for this administration. All right. I got diverted a little while ago. I was going to start, while Clay is away, taking shots related to our bet over whether Kamala is going to run. Because now the odds are in his favor that he's going to win that bet. But, piece in the Wall Street Journal over the weekend, talking about Kamala. And let me tell you something. This is not an open and shut case, my friends. This is a little bit more of a nail biter than one might have anticipated, which also goes to what amazing vision I perhaps had, even in thinking it was possible that Kamala, the previous nominee, would choose not to run. What? Oh, yes. That's a possibility that we will discuss here. Big report over the weekend on it. Stay around.
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4: USA Radio News, I'm Ron Warner. Saudi Arabia says a second consecutive day of attacks on Riyadh's international airport has killed one person and injured 11. That's following Saturday's attack that killed at least 12 and wounded hundreds. Yemen's Iran-backed Houthi rebels claimed responsibility, escalating regional tensions as President Trump weighs U.S. military involvement. Kyiv says Russian strikes on energy facilities continue despite Trump's energy ceasefire.
5: A Monday statement from the regional prosecutor's office in Kharkiv states that Russian forces had attacked an energy facility on the outskirts of the city. This comes after Ukrainian President Volodymyr Zelensky said on Sunday that while he welcomed President Donald Trump's announcement, Russia was still hitting energy infrastructure in the capital Kyiv and in Kharkiv. Trump's brief social media post on Sunday announcing the purported agreement to mutually cease attacks on energy sites said only that the ceasefire took effect immediately, adding, "Do not break it." I'm Charles Villadesma.
4: Federal agents have searched the home of Democratic Congresswoman Ilhan Omar as part of a criminal investigation. The Associated Press reports the search was conducted by Homeland Security investigation agents. The Justice Department confirms agents executed a court-authorized search warrant in the Washington, D.C. area, but has not disclosed the investigation's focus. Omar's office has been contacted for comment. No further details have been released. Republican Senator Tom Tillis warns his party faces serious midterm challenges as disagreements over President Trump test party unity. Tillis appeared on NBC's Meet the Press.
24: You got to support your president. If your team wins the White House, you should do everything you can to make the president successful. But then breaking points or lines have to be drawn.
4: Tillis says Republicans must also win back voters frustrated with the direction of the country, particularly on energy prices and affordability. From America's News Network, USA Radio News.
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27: Hurricane Isaias leaving a trail of destruction in the Florida Panhandle and southern Alabama, along with power outages for thousands, including Pensacola resident Yvette Harrow, who was in line at 5 a.m. for free supplies outside a church.
28: The biggest thing is our food going bad. That's really hard to
27: put. Without power, the mother of two has no fridge. Sarah Gatewood with Florida Power and Light says they're working 24/7.
29: A lot of trees and other debris that are either affecting the lines or have taken, you know, not lines down, or even just affecting our ability to get into those work areas.
27: The storm's remnants moving across the central Appalachians and mid-Atlantic region. The National Hurricane Center's Philippe Pappin.
30: We're still expecting isolated flash and urban flooding. And there may be also some residual gusty winds.
27: At least four deaths are linked to the hurricane. I'm Julie Walker.
4: Microsoft co-founder Bill Gates told CNN State of the Union that he is warning artificial intelligence could fuel cyber attacks and bioterrorism while accelerating job losses across multiple industries.
31: The real danger right now is not the AIs getting out of control. We need to work on that, but that's years away in terms of the big impact that might have. It's really bad people using AI.
4: Gates is urging stronger government oversight, warning that voluntary safeguards by technology companies are not enough. I'm Ron Warner, USA Radio News.
3: This is Denny Gillum, here to tell you about an amazing new book, The Miracle Man, written by a good friend of mine. It's a remarkable true account of faith, healing, and restoration in the face of impossible odds. 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
6: 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A cyber attack on a website host used by government entities has taken down Madison County's website and affected 69 other Mississippi governmental websites, including Warren, Hines, and Clark counties. The Mississippi Department of Public Safety, the FBI, and Homeland Security are investigating. Vicksburg City government suffered from a ransomware attack October 1st. The public has not been informed yet whether a ransom was asked for or paid. Mayor Willis Thompson says progress toward getting back to normal is steady. Mayor Thompson, in a statement issued Friday, says cybersecurity experts are still actively engaged in assessing the affected systems and carefully restoring operations. The annual Governor's Job Fair in Vicksburg will be held tomorrow at the Vicksburg Convention Center from 9 a.m. till 1 p.m. Some companies will be hiring on the spot. For News Talk and Sports 107.7, I'm Randy Reynolds.

All right, second hour of Clay and Buck kicks off now. I had mentioned, and I got diverted, so I'm going to come back to it. Kamala Harris. Remember Kamala, don't you? She is by many the expected Democrat nominee. She's certainly expected to run. And as my esteemed co-host Clay has said many times, he thinks she will actually win. And I do not disagree with his analysis of her chances. I do not disagree. If she were to run, I do think that there is a very high likelihood if she runs, she will be the Democrat nominee. Now, that then poses a second question. Can she win the general election against an expected Republican? And I think the overwhelming consensus right now, it can change. 2 years away. Who knows? All that stuff is true. We still have a midterm election to get through. Yes, but the posturing around this and the positioning is happening now, actually. As crazy as it may sound, a lot of 2028 decisions are already a little bit in the mix because you got to hit the ground running right after the midterms and know what your plan is. Certainly for people who are planning on running, which is why this is a story in the Wall Street Journal right now, which I am about to get to. But my contention about this is, and by the way, Clay will be here at the back half of this hour, so he can speak for himself and we can fight it out on this because it's always fun to fight with Clay. His contention is Kamala, because of the female black Democrat base voter, and the starting out in South Carolina, et cetera. You've heard him say it a million times. I agree with him that that is very sound analysis. If she gets in, very likely that the black female vote being so solidly behind Kamala will make her extremely formidable among other Democrats, and therefore she may win. I think there are Democrats. Now, this is where we get into my sensibility or my sense of things here. I think that there are Democrats who are politically astute enough to know that Kamala is a disaster who would have a very, very hard time winning a 28 election, even if the winds are at the backs of Democrats generally. You know, maybe we'll call it, you know, post-Trump, Trump fatigue, or no Trump on the ballot, or however you want to shape it. It's very, very possible, I would even argue probable, the Democrats will have that, hey, time for something new thing going for them in 2028. We've had Republicans now for 4 years. Now, I would argue with that, and obviously I want to see J.D. Vance. I don't think Marco Rubio will run, by the way, if J.D. Vance runs. I also believe that very strongly. I think that the relationship between those two is, from everything I've heard, extremely strong and very close and personal, and they're just not going to do it. I think Marco may decide that he wants to go out into the world and just like live a great life with his beautiful wife and kids. And well, his kids are kind of older now, but, you know, live a life with his family, make some money. I'm not sure that he necessarily even wants to get into it. And especially if he knows JD is going to be the guy who's running. Anyway, I know it's hard not to lean too far into 2028 talk right now. I know we got an election weeks away with the midterms, but this piece coming now is because Kamala is making the decision now, really. And people know that, which is why they are weighing in. And it is essentially Democrats taking the position, Democrats who matter, who write big checks, who have sway within the party apparatus. They are telling Kamala, you sure you want to do this? I don't think you want to do this. And they're saying it because they think what I think, which is she can't win. And this is very interesting. The 107 days, wasn't that the book? I read it now. I can't even, that's how bad it was. It was 107 days, right? The book. It felt like it took 107 days to read the whole thing. The book, the underlying premise is that Kamala wasn't given a fair shot. Of course, that's going to be her position. She wasn't given a fair shot in 2024. And so this time around, she deserves the full campaign because she'll show everybody how great she is. That is, of course, what her camp, assuming that there is
consolidated opinion among them. That is what they want. The problem with that is Kamala Harris. And we have seen what she looks like when she is on the campaign trail. She never really had to do anything very out from the far left, out from the Democrats, out from, you know, she was appointed VP. Before that, she ran in the safest Democrat state imaginable. She has never had to convince people in Ohio, in Georgia, in, you know, Michigan, pick some key swing states. She's never had to convince them, hey, I'm competent, vote for me. Or rather, she's never done it successfully. In 2024, she got smoked in every single battleground state. Every single one. And there's a very strong case, I think, to be made that she would do even in my opinion, even worse this time around because people will be exposed to the real Kamala. The worst thing for Kamala Harris in terms of national presidential aspirations is greater American public familiarity with who she is and how she is. Which brings me to this Wall Street Journal piece. Exclusive: Kamala Harris lays the groundwork for a potential third presidential bid. Her husband,

to such a bid, including speaking with major donors, hiring staff, and traveling to battleground states to boost Democratic candidates in the November midterm elections. Publicly, she has said she's focused on the midterms, et cetera, et cetera. Some people who have known and worked with Harris are skeptical she will ultimately mount another run. And this also brings me to what was said recently about big donors. And some big Democrat names have come out and said, because they don't want her to be the nominee. They know. They know. And I'm going to say something else, too. She got a little bit of a free pass on the whole, you were vice president, because it was thrust on her. Oh, my gosh, last second. Now you're the nominee. Oh, my gosh, it's so crazy. 107 days. She was vice president for 4 years and said nothing about the fact that there was a dementia puppet as president. Of course, she either she knew and lied about it, which is what happened, or she's so stupid and so incapable of basic observation of the world around her. And that there was a dementia-addled president, that of course she's not fit to be president of the United States. But fit or not, there's also the question of, can she convince enough people that she would be a good enough president to fool them into voting for her? And I think the answer is most certainly no. There are strong forces within the Democrat Party who know that they have to step in now. And this, of course, is where Clay and I have this bet, which is still hanging over my head. The stake bet, so to speak. I said she wouldn't even run, which was a very bold position to stake out a couple of years ago. I said, not even run? But this is when it is being determined right now, because if she runs, she probably wins the nomination. So they have to find a way to get her to not want to do it, which was my analysis of this all along. They have to come up with some sweet, sweet gig with a lot of zeros and very little work, right? It has to be, like I said, board seats. You call in for a couple of conferences, make like $500,000 a year or something for a couple, you know. And then a, you know, seven-figure chancellorship of some university. Maybe a, like, Netflix content person role where she just gets to green light some shows she likes and doesn't, or she, you know, whatever it is, the Democrat apparatus has to approach her right now and her husband, Doug Emhoff, Hot Hand Doug, as he is known to some, I guess Hot Head Doug, but you know, apparently there was that allegation he hit somebody, if you remember. There is this one window to prevent a Kamala catastrophe for Democrats. If they do not convince her that it's not worth it for her this time around. And let me be clear, they're going to have to essentially bargain with her to get that to happen. Because otherwise, Clay, I agree with him. He doesn't have kids. Why not? You know, why not run? Seems like it's a lot of work and a lot of heat. And I don't think she's up for it. I don't think she's up for it. Now, maybe I'm wrong. Maybe she runs. Maybe this whole thing is moot. But the fact that there are already Democrats, and remember, they're very much, they're the Democrat machine. Our machine got all just smashed up by Trump, and he said, forget the stupid machine. I am the machine. I mean, we've had a whole revolution within the Republican Party that has changed this dynamic. For the Democrats, just talk to Bernie Sanders about it. The establishment still really matters a lot. Matters a lot. The establishment handpicked Joe Biden. The establishment handpicked Hillary Clinton, pushed aside Bernie Sanders, who clearly, I think, would have won the Democrat primary back in 16. And a lot of Democrats I know were saying that at the time. And so they're going to weigh in pretty heavily behind the scenes now with Kamala. The fact they're saying that a Wall Street Journal direct access source, this is the claim in the piece, right, that somebody in the conversations with her husband was saying he doesn't think she should run. They just bought a $7 million house in Malibu. I think they want to enjoy that $7 million house. I think if you throw enough money and low show jobs and fancy titles at Kamala, the Democrats know there is a real chance here to get her to just play kingmaker, if you will, on the sideline and let the others fight it out. I don't think it is a 50-50 shot right now, but I would say there's probably a 1 in 3 if you were an odds maker that Kamala does.

0: not run. And it's for all these reasons that I've thought all along. So on the one hand, if she does in fact step aside, I will have that sweet, sweet, delicious victory over my good friend Mr. Clay Travis in our bet. But I do think we have a more challenging 2028. So I'm a little bit emotionally hedged here, because if she does run, I lose my bet and Clay gets to order a very expensive steak. However, I think that she is extremely beatable as a candidate for any of the Republican names that are in contention right now for 2028. So I would weep for my credit card, but I would sing happy songs for the country, because I don't think Kamala can win in 28. I do think there are other Democrats who would be a real problem for us. I don't believe Kamala Harris is one of them. And I'm not alone in this thinking, because there are Democrats who are telling her, we really need you to not do this. We really need, and right now, you think of how much money is going to politics these days. Think of the different ways they can try to induce Kamala. Just prompt, hey, you sure you want to run? Maybe you want to be, you know, the chancellor of UC Santa Barbara, beautiful town, and, you know, not trying to take that chancellor's job, but you know what I mean? Something like that. You know, you make $2 million, you get to stay in Malibu if you want, we got a house for you when you want to be up here. That, I think, is a real possibility. Maybe it doesn't come through, but my thoughts on this one are shared by others who are Democrats, which tells you something. All right. Finally, some really good news to share. Over 50,000 babies were saved from abortion this year. Just stop and think about the impact on families and generations to come. Now, how is this happening? Well, it's because of the efforts of Preborn. These clinics nationwide are taking your donations and saving little babies day after day. Dan Steiner, the president of Preborn, explained it best. Because of you, they can invite mothers considering abortion into a Preborn Network clinic to meet their baby. When she has that close encounter in her womb, she is 80% more likely to choose life. But you make this possible. Preborn clinics are funded by you, the pro-life community. 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
5: The numbers are in for 2026, and it seems like every country in the world reported an increase in visitors, except one country. 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The United States. 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
10: 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Sunny skies for your Monday with a near record high of 93. We're looking at clear skies tonight with a low of 64. And tomorrow, generally sunny with a near record high of 94. That's your weather from News Talk 1490 and 107.7 FM.
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0: Welcome back into Clay and Buck. I want to take this call here. We got Michael in Georgia who raises a important question about my Kamala Harris presidential aspiration analysis. Michael, what have you got?
12: Hey, Buck, just wanted to tell you, just a few weeks ago, as you remember, Gavin Newsom publicly came out and said he would not run if Kamala runs. Now, I think what he was trying to do was stoke a little fire under her to try and bait her on that. But as you can see now, with the Wall Street Journal coming out, her husband saying stuff, it looks like he was just trying to play her. I don't think she's going to run because he is going to have the donor class behind him. She's not going to have much. And if you have all this public doubt coming out from the donors, her husband, it looks pretty bad for her. So I say she does not run.
0: Welcome to Buck Island, Michael. Population at least two. And let's see how we do on this one. Because as you know, now you're with me and a longstanding, I think I said it right after the, or maybe it was summer after the 24 election, that she wouldn't run. And there's certainly some indication, but it's a now thing. Right. We're going to figure this out in the next 90 days or so, whether she actually gets into the mix. And I would say your point about Gavin Newsom is very good, because I think Gavin realizes if she's in, he can't win. But if he says, I won't run, if she runs, then that puts the onus on her to make that decision without anyone being able to blame him for, oh, it's going to muddy the waters and he's going to push her out and everything else. He's saying, look, it's Kamala's choice here. And he, this is very Gavin Newsom, think about this, he leaves it to the donors, to Dougie Elmhoff or Emhoff, to others to do the dirty work, if you will. And then Gavin gets to be like, oh gosh, I'm so sorry that Kamala just decided to pursue other projects, but here I am, more handsome than ever, ladies, ready to be your knight in shining armor with a very low button shirt. That is a real possibility here. And that would be the only way that Gavin Newsom steps in and he gets the hero narrative and he gets all of California without looking like he was being a bully and having to attack a minority woman in the process and everything else. It starts to line up, doesn't it, my friends? You can see how this is possible. Like I said, I gave it a 1 in 3 shot, but it's not a 0. All right, displaying a flag can sometimes say what words can't. We remember, we stand with you, we believe. This year, the International Fellowship of Christians and Jews brought that message to the world through its third annual Flags of Fellowship initiative. More than 4,300 churches, synagogues, and universities came across 17 countries participated, planting over 5 million Israeli flags to remember the lives lost on October 7th and stand with the Jewish people. It sends a powerful message. We will not forget what happened 3 years ago, and that promise must continue long after the flags come down. To continue standing on the side of good, you can support the work of the IFCJ by visiting this website, joinfof.org. 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Let them know they have not been forgotten. 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
13: Super Talk News, I'm Jade Mitchell. Curtis Flowers, a Mississippi man who spent more than 22 years in prison and was on death row, has died at the age of 56. His family confirmed that he passed away last Wednesday. The U.S. Supreme Court overturned Flowers' conviction in 2019, ruling prosecutors unconstitutionally excluded black jurors. Flowers was accused of killing 4 people inside a Winona furniture store in 1996. 3 key defendants in the Jackson bribery scandal were set to be sentenced on Thursday, but a judge's decision last month moved that date back. Former Hinds County District Attorney Jody Owens, former Jackson Mayor Chokwe and Tarlamumba, and former Jackson City Councilman Aaron Banks are now scheduled to be sentenced on November 5th, though Lumumba has asked for another delay. The 3 former officials accepted bribes from undercover FBI informants.
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13: The AP College Football Top 25 is out, with Ole Miss staying put at number 9. The Rebels avenged a rough loss to Florida with a dominant 52-17 win over Vanderbilt this past weekend. Here's head coach Pete Golding after the game.
16: I just loved how the kids responded. They bought in. They played extremely hard, played for each other, didn't get caught up in the scoreboard.
13: Even though they were off this past weekend, Mississippi State went from number 17 to number 16 in the latest poll. Both LSU and Florida being upset helped the Bulldogs move up. In total, 9 SEC teams are in the top 25, with Georgia holding the number 1 spot. Go to supertalk.fm to see the entire AP Top 25. 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I'm JT Mitchell.
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10: 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Sunny skies for your Monday with a near record high of 93. We're looking at clear skies tonight with a low of 64. And tomorrow, generally sunny with a near record high of 94. That's your weather from News Talk 1490 and 107.7 FM.
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0: Welcome back in, Clay and Buck. New voice here. I've been sitting on the tarmac at LaGuardia for part of the show here. I'm now back home. Hello. Hope everybody had fantastic weekends. Oh, Buck, I was going to have some fun with this. I get to New York. I did the big weekend show with Tommy and Joey and a couple of awesome co-hosts there. So I did six additional hours. One of the first things I see when I get on the ground in New York City, though, is that Kamala Harris is potentially not going to run, according to the Wall Street Journal, because her husband, Doug Emhoff, most recently from, you may recall him from getting the nanny pregnant and allegedly slapping a woman that he was dating before Kamala Harris, does not want her to run for office. That was a Wall Street Journal breaking news story that came out conveniently for me Friday. After we had already finished the show. So I wanted to get ahead of this. I don't know if it's been mentioned in the first half of the program already.
1: Oh, your timing is perfect, buddy. This I've been laying into this one. I'm getting people who are looking at plots of land on Buck Island all of a sudden. They're like, oh, it might be a buyer's market.
0: This is a bit Lazarus-like in that after being pronounced dead, suddenly there is the potential that Kamala Harris might decide to sit out. Now, I still think she's not going to sit out this cycle because I don't think she has anything else going on in her life. But I do think it's interesting that they at least got a leak from somewhere inside of the Kamala Harris camp. And it comes on the heels of the Axios report that a lot of her top advisors are telling her, hey, you can't, this is not going to be as easy of a run as you thought. And also with Gavin Newsom saying, well, I'm not going to run if she's not going to run, which I don't think Gavin Newsom would say unless he thought potentially she was not going to run.
1: Right. He said he won't run if she runs. Because but Clay, I want you to now put yourself in the shoes of Dougie Fresh Emhoff here, minus the slapping of women. Okay. You're going to put yourself in those shoes.
0: Thankfully, we do not overlap there.
1: Yeah. Why do you think the reports are that he is worried about this for Kamala, right? Don't you, if you're going to take this dive and you're going to try to be a presidential nominee, no matter who you are, this is going to be look, it was a lot on Melania with Trump, especially the second time around. The reports, and by the way, she's like, we have a beautiful life. Are you sure you want to do this? What do you think the Dougie Fresh Emhoff view of this is?
0: I think he's probably being paid. Not probably, he certainly is, millions and millions of dollars a year at the high-end law firm that he works for, the major international law firm. I think that he doesn't have to work very hard now because he's kind of the grip and grin, oh, you were married to Kamala Harris. There are some of these lawyers who are just kind of, they're almost PR figures for the law firm. They have all the grunt work being done by other people. He's got a celebrity aspect to himself. He walks in, he shakes hands, he backslaps, he's being paid, probably $10 million a year plus. And that sounds crazy to a lot of you, but I don't think it's crazy. Some of these top lawyers now at the big firms are making $20 million a year. And so I think they're paying him millions and millions of dollars a year. They just bought an $8 million house. And I don't know that he wants to go through what would be probably a grueling campaign because, remember, for all of the glamour associated with being president, if you are campaigning in Iowa and you are campaigning in New Hampshire and you are campaigning in South Carolina, you're staying in a lot of very not nice hotels. You are going to events where frankly, they probably aren't that exciting compared to having been vice president. And I think this is important and getting to campaign with the apparatus of the presidency where you're flying around on Air Force One or Two, where you have the police escorts everywhere you go back into the mix. There's a great story back in the day. We talked about Gary Hartbuck, where when he didn't get the nomination and he ended up losing it, he went from the potential next president of the United States to having no real money and just driving himself around in a vehicle in Washington, D.C. So if you are a status person, the fall off can be quite monumental. Now, I will also say, in Kamala Harris's defense, I think this is a little bit maybe true of Marco Rubio, too. I don't know that there is a deep burning, I must have this, like Hillary Clinton had in her life, like many different politicians out there have, that your life's purpose is to do this, and if you are not able to do it, your life feels worthless. I don't know that Kamala Harris has that abiding, I must do this passion in the same way that, for instance, I think Gavin Newsom actually does have this, right? There's some hole in his soul that he is attempting to feel to fill by this job. I don't think Marco Rubio has that. I think it remains to be seen how much J.D. Vance has it. I honestly don't think Trump had it before he ran, because he would have been involved in politics in some way prior if he had been somebody who, I have to be president. Or
1: with
0: I'm
1: Trump,
0: not
1: it's different.
0: Fulfilled.
1: With Trump, it was just pure competitive spirit.
0: Yes.
1: As in, look, Obama talked some smack to him, and he did not like that. And then he's like, I'm going to run, and if I'm going to run, I'm going to win. And if I'm going to run and win, I'm going to run and win until I get my two terms. I mean, with Trump, I think it was a pure competition
0: thing. I also think Trump was legitimately bothered by the direction he saw the nation going. And I think whatever you think about Trump, that is 100% true now. And so, but yes, when he ran for the first time in 2015, he was already, what, 70-ish years old. He had gone his whole life without ever running for political office. So if that, if she does not run, see, the reason I don't think she's going to be able to say no, in other words, why I think she's going to be able to, why she's going to run, when they put South Carolina first, I think she is going to look at that and say, this is my opportunity. I'm going to be the front runner. I will be the nominee. And I think we'll see how the midterms go. If the midterms don't go well, I think she's going to say, hey, I can run as someone who would have done a better job. Now, we know that's not true. We know that if Kamala were in office, things would actually be worse than they are today. I think substantially worse. But that will at least be, as she wrote in 107 days, an argument that she could do better. Much like, I do think Biden being so awful was actually the best advertisement that Trump had. It was that he was such an atrocious president. It wasn't so much that people loved Trump who were in the middle. It was that they could objectively look at Biden's record and say, this is bad.
1: Yeah, and I just think that Kamala has already shown that she does not have what is necessary to go for the distance on a campaign. Remember, she was vice president, yes, but she lasted a very short time in that election on her own, and then she was just given the job. Do I think Kamala would be, would she accept the job of president if offered? Yes. Does she want to go through 2 years? Well, not 2 years, but, you know, she go through a long period, say 18 months of fighting it out, interviews, all the heat, everything else. Like you pointed out, Clay, $6-7 million mansion in Malibu, whatever it was. It's a really nice house. She's already been
0: paid a ton of money. To your point, she can make millions of dollars herself for as long as she wants to work without having to actually work, right? I mean, a very cushy, chill, easy.
1: And her narrative is kind of still a hero narrative in that she stepped. Now I sound like Kamala's PR person. Biden dropped the ball. She picked it up and did her best with it. And, you know, now she wants to go and focus on the nice things in life, which, you know, she would say, of course, oh, I'm going to focus on, you know, being a voice for change from the, yeah, whatever, like living a very fancy life in very fancy homes and traveling and doing whatever she wants. I think that's appealing to her. I agree with you. She does not have the hole in the soul. I do think that Gavin Newsom, I think actually getting out of the car when I said this, Clay. I think that Gavin Newsom's comment actually makes more sense in light of this, because he also gets to say, hey, I didn't push her out.
0: Yeah, his comment makes me think that he's hearing she's not going to run.
1: Yes, absolutely. That's the only thing that makes sense about, come on, Gavin Newsom's just going to sit out. Oh, what? Because Gavin Newsom cares so much about the country. So he's gonna sit out the possibility in his mind of the biggest job in the world because he cares about the Democrat Party so much.
0: I don't think Gavin Newsom's mother believes that. When he's going to otherwise have to sit out for 8 or 12 years, I don't buy it.
1: Yeah.
0: So I think he must be hearing that she may not be going to run it. And given their overlapping social circles, he would probably be fairly well apprised of where the current debate is. Now, I also think if you're Kamala, you might not want to announce until June or July. She doesn't have to get in this thing early. She can watch the fight start, the people who jump in January and February and are throwing punches. Remember, Joe Biden didn't even announce until late May, if I remember correctly, back in 2020 when it became clear that there hadn't been some sort of mass uprising. There wasn't a clear favorite. I think she can sit out the mess and then come in and claim. We'll have to see when the registration date is for South Carolina. Everybody knows her. She doesn't need to be in the debate. She doesn't need to be sitting around. If I were advising her, I would actually say you can wait until June or July to get in this thing. Wait until the summer, whenever the filing deadline is for South Carolina. Until then, you don't have to do it.
1: So now we got to also talk about the midterms, because we haven't heard what you think about where things are going. What is the Clay take on Tallarico's grand return?
0: Good tease.
1: We're going to, you know what I mean? That's keep people on the edge of their seats there, buddy. All right. When severe weather hits or the power grid goes down, what's one of the first things to fail? 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
9: 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Sunny skies for your Monday with a near record high of 93. We're looking at clear skies tonight with a low of 64. And tomorrow, generally sunny with a near record high of 94. That's your weather from News Talk, 1490 and 107.7 FM.
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0: Welcome back in, Clay and Buck. We're going to be joined by Senator Dave McCormick of Pennsylvania, top of the next hour, then Liz Wheeler, who has a very popular show out there as well. We got a couple of different guests. I see advertised right now on CNN, Buck, that James Tallarico is doing a CNN town hall on Wednesday. And obviously, Tallarico's departure from the campaign trail for 2 weeks and also then his return. We had Ken Paxton on the big show yesterday on Fox News, the big weekend show. And I think we have that audio. Did you play it earlier or no?
1: We did. No, we did. We played asking him. But so, basically, Clay, let me ask you, do you buy the explanation?
0: No. 100% no. Look, I would just go that, like, I don't claim to know exactly what was going on. But let me just put it to you this way. It takes very little time to record a video for anyone in America today. If you are, let's say you're sick and you are at a house or you're in a condo or you're isolated in some way, you can easily do a video and just say, hey, guys, sorry, I'm super sick. You can take 1,000 takes on it because it's not live, as we have seen Joe Biden do so many times in the past. And candidly, in the wake of Joe Biden and in the wake of John Fetterman, I don't think you can trust Democrats on any health-related issue at all. And so I think that they are lying about this having been a flu and that it was somehow so devastating of a flu that he was unable to communicate for 2 weeks. I just don't buy it. And again, I come back to, how often have you seen people who are being treated for significant health issues? I've seen, Buck, people doing videos while they're getting chemotherapy, while there are IVs in their arms saying, hey, we've got to fight cancer. Hey, I just want you guys to know, celebrities, politicians, everybody else saying, hey, I just want you guys to know how hard we're fighting. I've seen so many athletes who got devastating injuries that have posted from the hospital beds while they are hooked up to IVs about the surgeries or the treatments that they are going to receive. At no point in time was Tallarico able to do that. To me, that means he was somewhere where they took his phone and that he had no communication that he was allowed to be engaged in. Now, I hope he gets well. I do think for people that have not been in the fire, it's sometimes hard to understand how overwhelming it can be to suddenly be a public figure like is going on in Texas with Tallarico. He was a relatively unknown local state legislator. He's not married. He doesn't have any kids. I don't know what sort of surrounding foundation he has. I think people are more susceptible to being overwhelmed when they don't have a strong home life, a strong family structure, because it is nasty when you put yourself in there, Democrats or Republicans. And I think in some way he got overwhelmed. I don't think it's just the flu. He may have had the flu. And certainly when you are psychologically overwhelmed, you're more likely to get sick, as many people out there have experienced in their lives. And I wish him well. But I think they have to be honest about where he has been the past 2 weeks. And I don't think he's just been sitting at home, unable to communicate for 2 weeks. And it also, some people, Buck, said, well, this is like the Biden strategy. In the Biden strategy, he was doing tons of media from his basement. Tallarico could have done any show. He could have done MSNBC. They would have had him on every day. He could have done CNN. He could have done a town hall where he's calling out for his supporters. He could have recorded videos. None of that happened. To me, it doesn't add up. Now, where was he? What was the cause of all this? Maybe the flu was partly involved too, and it all kind of spiraled. But that's why I asked Ken Paxton. I don't think he has the mental wherewithal and the physical well-being to be able in January to represent the voters of Texas, Republican, Democrat, Independent. And I do believe that Ken Paxton does have that ability. So if I were a Texan voting in this midterm, it would not be a difficult choice for me. And that goes even for some of you out there that are diehard John Cornyn supporters. You may not like Ken Paxton, but the difference between James Tallarico and John Cornyn is seismic too. Sometimes you have to pick the best of an option that might not be your preferred choice. And I hope people come around. We saw this with DeSantis Trump, which was pretty nasty for a while. And I think almost everybody out there that was a DeSantis supporter ultimately decided I'm going to show up and pull the lever for Trump. So I hope Texans are doing the same.
1: Sometimes you got to hug it out for the benefit of civilization and humanity. You know, look at Elon and Trump hugging it out to save the world. That's the idea. You know, they had a little bit of a spat. It's fine. Now they're buddies again. No big deal. Trump, to his credit, also, I will say, he is very willing to bring people back into the fold if they're aligned and ready to, you know, ready to get it going. So we'll talk to Senator Dave McCormick here, and then later Liz Wheeler. Clay, I want to ask Liz about the Cornell 7 as well as the Shane Gillis over the weekend. Now the Shane Gillis monologue on SNL, too hot for TV, they're saying.
0: Yeah, which, come on, that's ridiculous. Break it all down for you next.
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8: USA Radio News, I'm Ron Warner. North Korea fires multiple ballistic missiles, adding to a streak of weapon tests.
9: Jang Do-young, spokesperson of the South Korea's Joint Chiefs of Staff, says missiles of various types were fired from an area around the North Korean capital of Pyongyang, where the country's main airport has been a major launch site in recent years. The launch follows an October 3 test of what the North described as a hypersonic intermediate-range missile designed to evade missile defenses in South Korea and Japan. The tests heightened tensions during a prolonged freeze in diplomacy. I'm Charles Delagasmo.
8: A bipartisan group of U.S. senators says President Trump should back out of the Russian deal to buy diesel.
10: Four Republican and two Democratic U.S. senators are calling on President Donald Trump to immediately reverse course on his deal to buy diesel from Russia. The senators, who include Republican Lisa Murkowski of Maine and Democrat Jean Shaheen of New Hampshire, say the United States should not provide Putin with a financial lifeline while Russia continues to kill Ukrainian civilians. Trump's diesel deal is part of an effort to lower fuel prices. His plan is for Russia to immediately supply more than 300,000 tons of diesel to the American and global market, a 500,000 tons in November, and 1 million tons immediately thereafter. Donna Warder, Washington.
8: Michigan's Senate race is emerging as a key battleground in the fight for control of Congress. Democrat Abdul El-Sayed is challenging Republican Mike Rogers with health care costs, affordability, and campaign attacks among the central issues. El-Sayed appeared on NBC's Meet the Press.
11: His only strategy is to point to me and my name and my faith and to say that we're different and that you should suspect people simply because they are different than you in how they pray.
8: El-Sayed also pledged to prioritize lower prices and defending the rule of law if elected. From America's News Network, USA Radio News.
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8: Saudi Arabia's main international airport has come under attack again. Joseph Fetterman has the story.
13: Saudi authorities say a projectile struck a passenger terminal at the Riyadh airport. This comes a day after another attack killed 12 people and wounded over 300 others. The Saudis have blamed Yemen's Houthi rebel group for these attacks. A Saudi-led coalition recently launched an offensive against the Houthis in Yemen, and the sides have been exchanging blows for days.
8: Homeland Security Secretary Mark Wayne Mullen is defending federal agents' tactics after a New York immigration enforcement shooting involving a five-year-old child in the vehicle. Mullen was on CNN's State of the Union.
14: I want to be very clear that the investigation will go through, and when we find it and we are complete the investigation, we'll be very, very transparent with the public.
8: Mullen says investigators are reviewing the incident, and footage will be released after the investigation. New York City Mayor Zoran Mamdani is demanding an end to ICE operations following an agent-involved shooting in the Bronx.
15: We want ICE out of our city, ICE out of our schools, ICE out of our hospitals, ICE out of our streets, ICE away from our kids. We want that because we want to keep the city safe. We do not need them to do so. All they do is terrorize the city.
8: Mamdani says talks with President Trump to secure the wounded man's release failed as protests erupted and the dispute intensified over federal immigration enforcement. I'm Ron Warner, USA Radio News.
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17: 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I'm Randy Reynolds. A cyber attack on a website host used by government entities has taken down Madison County's website and affected 69 other Mississippi governmental websites, including Warren, Hines, and Clark counties. The Mississippi Department of Public Safety, the FBI, and Homeland Security are investigating. Vicksburg City government suffered from a ransomware attack October 1st. The public has not been informed yet whether a ransom was asked for or paid. Mayor Willis Thompson says progress toward getting back to normal is steady. Mayor Thompson, in a statement issued Friday, says cybersecurity experts are still actively engaged in assessing the affected systems and carefully restoring operations. The annual Governor's Job Fair in Vicksburg will be held tomorrow at the Vicksburg Convention Center from 9 a.m. till 1 p.m. Some companies will be hiring on the spot. For News Talk and Sports 107.7, I'm Randy Reynolds.

0: Welcome back in. Hour number three, Clay and Buck. We appreciate all of you hanging out with us as we are rolling through the Monday edition of the program. We head up to Pennsylvania now to talk with our friend Senator Dave McCormick, who has been all over the place, just came back from Japan and South Korea. A lot to get into with that. But let's start right here. We are 3 weeks in a day. I guess that makes it 22 days, Senator McCormick, until the midterms are officially here. You won a hard-fought race in Pennsylvania. Hard-fought races going on right next door, basically, to you in Ohio. All different sorts of battlegrounds. Many of your different Senate colleagues out there in big races. Where do you see it? How do you feel 22 days out?
1: Well, hey, guys, good to be with you. You know, I was campaigning with Mike Huckabee last year, and he said to me, there's only two ways to run, unopposed or paranoid. So I think we should be paranoid as heck, running hard. I'm so glad the president's out there. I think it's going to be all about voter turnout. I don't pay much attention to the polls. The polls had me down by double digits 60 days out in both the Wall Street Journal and the New York Times. And it's all about the close. And I think we got to do two things well in the close. Number one, we got to talk about the great things that have happened under President Trump and Republican majorities. People have more money in their pocket. The border is closed. Fentanyl deaths are down by 60%. We've unleashed an energy boom in Pennsylvania and around the country. We have capital coming into the country and creating great jobs for welders and manufacturing firms and electricians. It's incredible. Gas prices are too high. But there's a price to be paid for making sure Iran doesn't have a nuclear weapon. We need to push those down, and the president's doing everything he can. The second thing we need to do is make sure that we define our opponent. And there's no doubt about it. We are running against a Democratic Party that's getting pulled to the left by these radicals. And these radicals are anti-law enforcement. They're anti-military. They're anti-business. They're anti-Semitic. And they're anti-American. And this is not an exception here and there. El Saeed in Michigan is not the exception. The entire Democratic Party has gotten behind him and Troy Jackson and other candidates. So that is what this election is about. Elections are choices, and we've got a good track record to build on, and the Democrats are going to take our country in the wrong direction. I think that message will resonate if we get people out to vote. I think we're going to do a lot better than the polls are saying.
2: Senator McCormick, it's Buck. Thanks for being with us. There was a joint op-ed, in fact, like a co-hosted op-ed, if you will, with you and Senator Fetterman, the two senators representing the great state of Pennsylvania, on AI and how to regulate. Tell me about this one. The people were like, whoa, now we're getting a joint op-ed with Fetterman. Why'd you two team up, and what's the primary message? And I'm just going to tell you something. The Trump voting audience in general, I would say, Senator, is cautious on the whole AI thing. They're not like early adopters across the board. A lot of them are not sold that this isn't going to have some big problems yet. So what do you say to them?
1: Yeah. Well, two things. I say, first of all, Fetterman and I have found lots of ways to work together. You know, I tell him he's the most popular senator from Pennsylvania, but I'm the best dressed senator from Pennsylvania. that's something even he agrees with. You know, what prompted that was the hysteria that came out of this 27-year-old kid from Anthropic posting that 10% of humanity was going to be gone because of AI, and that got 50 million views. And you see that being sort of grabbed by a lot of politicians, and they're trying to make political hay on this. And we said, listen, AI can bring incredible benefits to Americans. It's already happening with life sciences and medical science and productivity, and it also poses risk of job disruption, risk of too much wealth concentration, risk of being used for bioterror or something like that. And so we said, listen, it's going to require common sense policies to make sure data centers are built right to bring benefits to communities. It's going to require common sense policies to make sure that the benefits of AI are shared broadly. Common sense, self-driven by the industry. They have to take responsibility. There's liability associated with what they do, and there needs to be standards put in place and enforcement and compliance. And let's not politicize this. This is one of the most important chapters in human history. Let's make sure it benefits everyone. And that was the spirit of our op-ed. And we see it happening in Pennsylvania. You know, this data center controversy is playing out in some communities. Data centers are embraced, and some they're not embraced. Make no mistake, the Chinese are also trying to influence this debate. That's part of the reason that AI and data centers are 80-20 favorable, unfavorable in China, and 20-80 favorable, unfavorable in America. So we got to use common sense and make sure that this revolution, which is happening, this isn't going. We're not putting the genie back in the bottle. And this competition with China is real, and we don't have all the answers to the questions. We got to accept those things and have common sense leadership, make sure that the people of America benefit from it and are protected from it.
0: We're talking to Senator Dave McCormick. President Trump said he would welcome John Fetterman becoming a Republican. Fetterman, because of you, spoke at the midterm sort of mini convention that we just had in Dallas. And President Trump said that he's spoken to Fetterman's parents. I'm guessing maybe Fetterman's parents are supporters of Trump. I don't know that for sure. What does the future hold, in your opinion, for John Fetterman? Is there any chance that he becomes an independent, that he runs potentially as a Republican? He's far more popular with Republicans in Pennsylvania than he is with Democrats. What's next for him? I know he's up in 28, which will be a big cycle everywhere. But what do you see?
1: You know, I honestly don't know. Here's what I would say. I never try to get him to do anything. I always want him to do what he thinks is right for him in Pennsylvania. And the thing I admire most about him is he is willing to call out his party when it's going down a crazy path. And because of that, his party's trying to cancel him. And I think he finds much more, you know, he spends time in the cloakroom in the Senate with Republicans rather than Democrats, because I think we're more open-minded to people that may disagree with us on a number of things. John Fetterman votes 90% of the time with the Democrats, but he's willing to stake out ground on things that he really believes in. And so, he says he's a Democrat, and he says he's not changing. I'm not sure.

0: It's got a long tradition of voting for people it respects and admires, and not so much along party lines. So I think there's lots of possibilities. I wouldn't speculate at this point.
1: We're speaking to PA Senator Dave McCormick. And Senator McCormick, I know you recently went. I'm a little jealous. These are two countries that are actually very high on my list that I'd like to go to, Japan and South Korea. And I just want to know, did you try that thing in Japan that all my friends do when they go, where you like get to dress up as a ninja and swing a katana sword, or how was it?
0: I didn't find time for that, but that's
2: yeah, or great. Sumo, because you're a big wrestler. How do you think your wrestling skills would translate in a sumo battle?
0: Well, I think I'd be a lot faster than those big guys. I'm sure of that. I went because what's happening in Pennsylvania is incredible. There is a capital expenditure boom. We have $100 billion of committed investment over the last 18 months in energy infrastructure, defense. And two of our biggest investors are Nippon Steel, which bought U.S. Steel and is in a great partnership building a brand new steel mill in the Mon Valley outside of Pittsburgh, first new steel mill in 50 years in Pennsylvania. And we have a Hanwha, where the Korean shipbuilding firm, one of the biggest in the world, is bought the Philadelphia shipyard, $5 billion of new investment, 5,000 new jobs. We're going to go from one ship a year to 20 ships a year. And what I was doing was first of all, meeting the leadership there. I went to the Hanwha shipyard, which was 10 times the size of Philadelphia, builds up to 200 ships a year. This is incredible. And they're bringing that next generation technology to Pennsylvania and creating thousands of jobs for Pennsylvania. And there's, what I said to them is there's a lot more where that came from. We are a place which has incredible skilled labor, incredible energy resources. We're on Lake Erie and the Atlantic Ocean. We've got some of the greatest universities in the world. Pennsylvania is where the action's at. And I want to make sure more of that money's coming to my state. And I tell the governor and I tell everybody that'll listen, we're in an existential battle with China to lead in this technological revolution. But we're also in a battle with Tennessee and Georgia and Florida and Texas to make sure that Pennsylvania is the place where the investment comes. And investment and talent, capital and talent are like water. They go the path of least resistance. So we need to have an environment in Pennsylvania where all that capital and talent wants to come. And that was the purpose of my trip. And people are excited about what's going on in America. If they could invest their money anywhere in the world, they want to invest in America. And I want to make sure they got Pennsylvania at the top of their list.
2: You've got not only a split on the Senate side there, and we all know how close Pennsylvania has been in 16, 20, and 24 on the national presidential front. But there are a bunch of big-time competitive seats in your state. I was just speaking in Scott Perry's district a couple of weeks ago. I was up in Hershey. It was a really great trip that we had there. A lot of people fired up. For those who are listening to us all over Pennsylvania and may not be aware, there isn't a Senate seat on the ballot here. I know you got the governor's race, but there are a bevy of congressional seats where it's going to be really close, maybe able to determine who is going to actually have control of the House based on what happens in some of those districts.
0: No doubt about it. This is, I think this is part of the reason you see the president here as much as he is. It's the reason you see Speaker Johnson here so much. We've got four great congressmen who I think have every chance in the world to return in the next Congress. They're all in tight races, though. Scott Perry, you say, Rob Bresnahan, Ryan McKenzie, and Brian Fitzpatrick. And it just shows you, by the way, how diverse Pennsylvania is. Brian Fitzpatrick, outside of Philadelphia, viewed as a very moderate Republican, and Scott Perry, very, very strong conservative from the Freedom Caucus. We need all of them. And they're all within margin of error races. They need to have the money. They need to have folks on the ground knocking on doors. This is a turnout game. We got to make sure that people don't sit on their couch and think everything's going to be okay, regardless of who is in the leadership in the House or the Senate. That's not true. If the Democrats are in the House and take the majority and the Democrats take the majority in the Senate, we are going to have a socialist agenda that's going to come to the forefront. And we're going to have nothing but hearings and subpoenas to try to grind the good progress we made under President Trump to a halt. So these races matter so much, and it's all about voter turnout. We've got the Republicans registered. We showed that in 2020.

0: 2024 in my race and President Trump's race. We just need them to get out and vote. And that's, those four races couldn't be more critical.
1: Senator, obviously the midterms essential, and I know you're out there doing your part and trying to help with turnout. Just a quick one for you, though. I want to put you in the middle of a food fight I'm having with Clay. Is Kamala going to run or not?
0: Well, listen, I hope so.
2: Amen.
0: I hope so. I mean,
1: that's a good answer.
0: She was the gift that kept on giving. She was the gift that kept on giving in Pennsylvania. We would run Kamala Harris commercials about all the stupid, crazy, wacky stuff she said. And then we had this little clip of Bob Casey that would come out at the end, and it would say, he was asked a question, is there anything you disagree with her on? And he'd say, there's nothing I can think of that I disagree with her on. I mean, she is absolutely, I think, emblematic of the lack of clarity of purpose for the Democratic Party. She will become whatever she thinks is necessary. And the party's lurching to the left. It would be too good to be true to have her at the top of the ticket again in 28.
1: This guy is smooth, Clay. He managed to avoid the handful of spaghetti getting thrown while answering the question. Senator McCormick,
2: I agree with everything you just said there. I would love to see her on the ticket.
1: Excellent. Good to have you, sir.
0: Hey, great to be with you guys. And we missed you at the whiteout, Clay. Didn't go the way I'd hoped, but it was.
2: Oh, were you there? Yeah, Penn State is struggling, man. It's tough to watch right now. First year with Matt Campbell there. I was talking with a bunch of people in Hershey. That's, what, three losses in a row. It looked amazing on television, but USC coming over there and getting the win, yeah, that would have been a fun environment.
0: It was a great night, but a tough end to the day. We're rooting for them to sort of get back on the right track. They looked good in the first half, a couple great offensive drives, but just didn't go the right way at the end.
2: And your wife Dina had a tough one too, with Oklahoma getting the win over her alma mater of Texas. That was a rough weekend for you.
0: She's still basking in the glory of the Ohio State victory, so she's okay.
2: No doubt.
0: Good to be with you guys. Talk to you.
1: Yes, thank you so much, sir. All right, the stock market's having a good run, right? The Trump economy putting billions of dollars into the hands of people now able to invest it. Will it continue to see growth? Yeah, of course, but there could be some corrections along the way. And also, the debt is the debt, and debt service payments are going to go up, and inflation is going to keep biting, and that's just the truth. You know it, I know it. 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
7: It looks like cell phones may be involved in more crashes than originally thought. This is Jeff Gilbert with the Car Chronicles. Researcher Amy Cox from the Insurance Institute for Highway Safety comparing crash reports with connectivity data. She found that cell phone use prior to a crash is undercounted by a factor of 7.
8: We've always known cell phone use is underreported in police crash reports, and this showed us new insight into how we could better quantify that.
7: Texting, handheld talking, playing games are obvious dangers, but Cox says there is still risk with hands-free talking and even using phone-based navigation systems.
8: When it comes to using navigation, I would urge drivers to unmute their voice commands so they're not relying solely on looking at the screen.
7: A separate study showing 25% of drivers admit to having recently watched a video on their phone while driving. With the Car Chronicles, I'm Jeff Gilbert.
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13: 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Sunny skies for your Monday with a near record high of 93. We're looking at clear skies tonight with a low of 64. And tomorrow, generally sunny with a near record high of 94. That's your weather from News Talk 1490 and 107.7 FM.
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0: Welcome back into Clay and Buck. Clay, give us your Ilhan Omar thoughts real quick before we join our friend Liz Wheeler here on the program and ask her about
1: this. I think the biggest story is that a federal judge signed off on this raid. And I know everybody's going to say on the Democrat side, oh my God, goodness, this is fascism, everything else. I think once they raided Mar-a-Lago and once they had FBI agents going through Melania Trump's underwear drawer, and obviously all of that ended up getting tossed, I think it's hard to argue against anything that Trump is doing here. But until we actually see an indictment, until there's some information unsealed here, I think it remains to be seen exactly what information they were looking for. But the biggest thing to me is just a federal judge who you know is not going to be predisposed to rule favorably, certainly in President Trump's direction, saw the evidence that was presented here and said, okay, I'm going to sign off on this. So they think that they had reasonable belief that they're going to be able to find evidence of a crime. And now we wait and see what that might be. But that's my biggest takeaway. When we come back, we'll talk with Liz Wheeler about this and more. But first, Buck, take us to break.
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2: You're listening to Super Talk News. I'm Caleb Saylor. Two 15-year-olds have been arrested in connection with the death of a 16-year-old in Mississippi. Ridgeland Police Chief Brian Myers announced that Curtis Tucker and Daniel Banks Jr. are charged with culpable negligence manslaughter. Their arrests stem from a shooting that reportedly occurred in the parking lot of Aspen Apartments on Old Canton Road. According to investigators, Elijah Miner was shot in the back and later died from his injuries. The two suspects are being charged as adults and are currently housed in the Madison County Detention Center. The president, CEO, and co-founder of one of the nation's leading pharmaceutical service companies plans to give $10 million to support Mississippi State University. The money will go to the school's Department of Industrial and Systems Engineering. You can read more about the monumental gift from Fred and Sarah Jean Burke by heading on over to supertalk.fm.
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5: It's even supporting greater than 7,500 jobs in our state, impacting with over $200 million straight through to those jobs. So it's so much So hunters are doing so much for our state, and whitetail deer are so important.
6: That was William McKinley, who heads the deer program at the Mississippi Department of Wildlife, Fisheries, and Parks. He told us the economic impact is likely to rise as there has been an uptick in deer sightings in recent years.
5: Many hunters are saying they're seeing more deer than they ever have or than they have in past years.
6: Mississippi is currently in bow hunting season. Gun hunting will kick off in late November. Be sure to keep up with all the latest news, sports, and politics from across the Magnolia State by heading on over to supertalk.fm. I'm Caleb Saylors.
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11: 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Sunny skies for your Monday with a near record high of 93. We're looking at clear skies tonight with a low of 64. And tomorrow, generally sunny with a near record high of 94. That's your weather from News Talk 1490 and 107.7 FM.
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0: Welcome back in, Clay and Buck. For those of you watching that are hanging out with us on the YouTube channel, you have got a special visitor as he is now, what is he, like 16 months old? What is the 15?
1: Just turned 18 months old yesterday. So he's 18 months old.
0: A year and a half old.
2: Mama or Dada for everybody? You got something for us, buddy? Apple? You want to say Apple? Wawa?
1: No, he's a little shy right now.
0: But he's very cutie, super redhead, super, you know, you can take that little guy to Ireland and he's going to fit in anywhere all over Ireland.
1: Yeah.
0: There we go. And if you haven't signed up for the YouTube, is this a blatant attempt to add YouTube subscribers by using a cute baby to do so? I think the answer would be yes.
1: The speed cam, if we don't do speed cam once, at least every other week, Clay, people actually get mad at me. So, oh, we got Liz Wheeler now. All right, little man, we gotta say hi to Liz Wheeler, okay? Clay, introduce Liz Wheeler to everybody.
0: Liz Wheeler with us now. She has got an incredibly popular podcast out there and a basically does everything under the sun in the media universe. And we've been talking about all sorts of things, as we typically do in the first 2.5 hours of the program. Liz, appreciate you joining us. I actually want to start off, though, with we haven't talked much about the Cornell 7 today, and it seems like there's kind of a attempt by some on the left who tried to turn this into one of the most egregious examples of the patriarchy and of toxic masculinity. As more and more of these text messages have come out, it feels like it's harder and harder to argue this was anything other than a consensual act. I'm curious how you see this playing out, and whether you also feel as if some people have, on the left, kind of backpedaled very quickly. I don't see a lot of discussion since those text messages came out.
3: Yes, I think that's accurate. Because how could you perpetuate the talking points that this girl was raped once you see her text messages? I mean, you can only do that if you are counting on the mainstream media to gatekeep the real information from the people, but we can see the text messages. She said nothing was illegal. She said she enjoyed the threesome. This topic is so grotesque, actually. It's like this. No one is defending the behavior of those men, right? This is debauchery. This is such depraved sexual behavior from everyone involved. This was not a rape. It was an orgy. And we should, so as a society, condemn that kind of depravity in college campuses. It's kind of heartbreaking to see that a young girl would say that she enjoyed this or that she would do this in an effort to, I don't know, get the admiration of the one man she had a crush on. But there's simply no evidence that this was rape, and all the evidence shows that it wasn't. I mean, her own text messages say it over and over again. She went to the police, and I say this without intending to throw an ad hominem at her. She's also, I think, dumb, because she went to the police and she said, I was raped. I was definitely raped. And yet she didn't bother to read what the definition of rape actually is, not just in the state of New York, but anywhere, which maybe in her defense, she is at a university that's teaching her that a man can be a woman and that a baby is only a baby if, you know, you want it to be a baby. And so she just assumed that a rape is a rape if she decides it's a rape. But she didn't even bother to look up what rape was. So she went, she makes this allegation to police. But then when police ask her for the details, like what happened with this crime, tell me what the trajectory of events were, she accurately described what happened. And what she accurately described was that it was a consensual drug-fueled orgy. She was not, no drinks and no drugs were forced on her. No sex acts were forced on her. It was just a bunch of drunken, clouded, intoxicated people doing depraved sexual things. And that's what all the evidence shows. And again, not to defend anybody's behavior. I'm not defending the behavior of the men, but there's a difference between immoral behavior and illegal. And it's simply no evidence that it's illegal.
1: Hey, Liz, it's Buck. Thanks for being with us. I wanted to get your take on the kerfuffle after the SNL monologue of Shane Gillis this weekend. It looks like liberals, once again, have absolutely no sense of humor. It was pretty funny, but I think it's amazing to see them say, oh, it was too bawdy for their taste.
3: Yeah, because the left invented the sexual revolution and has decimated every polite boundary in society. they don't like when humor... Listen, very smart comedians, we've seen this, I mean, forever, the history of comedy is, it's funny because it's true. It's a way of making fun of something to make a political point. It's like the one area of entertainment that really has always been political. And so, of course, he was trying to make a point, and they didn't like that point, and they didn't like that, that people thought that point was funny and that it resonated. So now they're pretending that they, you know, that they're offended by it. But, you know, I always say to these people, are you also offended by the idea of boys playing in girls' sports? Oh, you're not offended by that, but by a joke. Okay.
0: Liz, when you look at the midterms and you kind of look at the entire landscape right now, are you optimistic in any way, super pessimistic? We're 3 weeks and a day, 22 days out from finally having another verdict here on the midterms. Where do you see this going?
3: Well, I'm pretty excited today about the ICE raid of Ilhan Omar. I think that that's going to really energize the base because that's the justice that we voted for. Ilhan Omar deserves every bit of justice that the Trump administration can mete out for the alleged crimes that all the evidence shows she committed. So I think that's a great development on the Trump administration. Really, really what the people voted for. And as someone who voted for Trump, like, thank you, President Trump, for this. This is outstanding. Listen, I think that we have to be measured about our expectation for midterm elections. Obviously, we want to hold the House and the Senate and the White House all at once, but that's really not the history of midterm elections. All the way back, I mean, you can look at 100 years of midterm elections, and typically the party that does not have the White House does better in midterm elections. So I'm not saying that to be blackpilled or to be discouraging. I think I'm excited to vote in the midterms. I'm definitely not one of the doomers who is going to, you know, disagree with the Trump administration on one thing and therefore sit the midterms out. Not at all. The Trump administration has done more for immigration, for example, than any other administration in the history of our country. I mean, the fact that immigration from Muslim majority countries is down like 94 or 96% since 2024 is outstanding. The fact that H-1B visas, it costs like 100 grand to get one now, this system that was abused and that cost American workers jobs. The immigration record of the president of the United States, Donald Trump, and the Republicans, and listen, you can ask them to do more. I think that's kind of what we do here is we say, that's great, do it again. those deportations, excellent, do more. But that should be the attitude. That's my attitude, at least. So I don't think that it makes any sense to sit out the midterm elections. I think that the opposing party often does decently in the midterm elections, but I'm blackpilled by no means. I mean, the Trump administration is going to keep doing what they're doing. The people that I'm blackpilled about, if we want to talk about doomerism, is Republicans in Congress. We do need to have a little switch up of who we choose to send to Congress so that they can be the base fighters that we want to achieve the base agenda that we all voted for. But no, I mean, we'll see how it plays out, but I'm by no means a doomer about it.
1: Do you buy, Liz, the Tallarico rebound here? Oh, I was fine. I just had the flu. Do you buy it?
3: It's a weird story. It's a really weird story for a Senate candidate to disappear for all those days. I mean, last time you had the flu, did you disappear for 12 days?
0: No, I don't know anyone who has ever I mean, if you're under, I don't know, 70 and you have the flu, I think the idea that you're going to disappear for nearly 2 weeks, that's what we've been hammering
3: I'll
0: here. It just doesn't happen.
3: When I have the flu, I am either respectful and stay back from people for a couple of days while I have a fever, or I just keep doing what I'm doing and complain a lot. Those are the normal person things to do when you have the flu. I mean, it's pretty strange. It's a little hard to know whether he was committed somewhere or not. But if I were the voters in Texas, I'd be much more concerned with the things that he said that he wants to do for Texas. I mean, yeah. He said God is non-binary. He invoked blasphemously the Blessed Virgin Mary as a reason to support abortion. When he was asked what his favorite thing is outside of his family, he said trans kids. He was asked what his favorite drag queen is. Who has a favorite drag queen? Like, that's a weird thing in and of itself. But he then named one that focuses on grooming children. Like, this guy is really weird. I mean, he's not just like a radical leftist. He's a radical leftist wrapped in this very weird, twisted, I'd almost call it demonic perversion of Christianity to try to impose communism on people. That's the stuff that would cause me as a Texas voter, if I'm independent, if I'm centrist, to run as far away from Tallarico as I possibly can. Even if I know some people have criticism of Ken Paxton, like, okay, but like, do a one-to-one comparison here. What are you going to get with a Ken Paxton in the Senate? What are you going to get with Tallarico? And 100 out of 100 million times, I would rather have Ken Paxton in the Senate.
0: No doubt. And by the way, also the absence for 2 weeks, never recording a video. We saw all of the ridiculous Biden, 28 cut videos that they would record of him. They couldn't find the time in the last 2 weeks to just have him do a quick video talking about how he wasn't feeling well, update people. You could do that yourself, right? You don't need a huge staff to be able to do it. To go radio silent for 2 weeks is without precedent.
3: Let's say this. I had a baby in late July, and I recorded a video while I was in labor. So
0: there you go.
3: You can't record a video when you have the flu. I don't know if you can be. I don't know if you can be.
1: Liz, I have an 18-month-old in my lap right now doing the show, and he's now drinking my lemonade, which I was using to hydrate with. Do you have any tips, Liz? Any tips?
3: I recently did. When was this? Maybe 6 months ago. I did a an appearance on Glenn Beck's radio show, and I was driving to Chicago for a speaking gig, and I had all my children in the car, and I was like, Glenn, I don't think it's a good day. I've got 3 toddlers in the car. And he goes, no, it's fine. You'll be fine. And I did it. And let's just say in the middle of my really, I don't even remember what we were talking about, to be honest, but it was some intense point. He goes, oh, this is their first radio appearance, because they were screeching so loudly in the background. You couldn't even hear me. So good luck is my advice.
0: Finish with this. This is a little bit dark, but we didn't get you on to talk about it. And I'm just going to tee you up. This Lindsey Clancy story, I actually think it connects with the Cornell 7 in that there is a left-wing argument, basically, that women can't be held responsible for the choices that they make. And it actually is, going back in time, the same thing that people would have said in the 18th and 19th century who were profoundly anti-women. My wife has been hammering this home that the Lindsey Clancy case, the Cornell case, they're actually really awful for people who believe in strong women. I'm curious your take, and do you see them connected?
3: Oh, of course. I mean, this is the scourge of feminism. This is the ideology of feminism that wants to turn every bad thing that a woman can do into portraying herself as a victim. It's a zero responsibility ideology because it's a dehumanizing ideology. It purports to be about liberating women or giving power and agency to women, but it actually does the opposite. It takes everything that it means to be a woman away from women, whether that's marriage and your vocation as a wife and your role as a mother, to even just as a human being, your equality with men. Like, imagine saying, like, actually, we don't want just legal equality. We want to be treated as essentially infants that have no responsibility for our actions, who, our decisions are made entirely based on hormones, and we can't be taken seriously, even if we, murder our babies with exercise cords. Like, this is actually the logical conclusion of feminism, just as, abortion up until the moment of birth is the logical conclusion of feminism, just like a woman, a poor young, 20 years old? I mean, this is someone's daughter at Cornell who willingly, consensually engaged in an orgy, all in an effort. It's like a sad, sick effort to get the attention of the boy she had a crush on, because she was told that, promiscuity is liberating for her. Like, this is feminism. It is so harmful. And the left always says, like, oh, don't you want women to have the right to vote? Well, yes, of course I do. Of course I do. But that's not what feminism is. That's just restoring the original promise of the Constitution that all of us are created equal and that we all share these basic rights to our self-governance. Feminism is a twisted communist ideology that we have allowed. And when I say we, this is a whole other conversation, how we as a society allowed feminism to infiltrate every institution, so that it's everywhere, and it has polluted the minds of an entire generation of women, and we're kind of seeing that poisonous fruit ripen right now. And so, yes, I would agree with your wife that they certainly are connected, the Lindsey Clancy horror and what's happened with the Cornell 7 false allegations. It's feminism.
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0: Awesome. We appreciate the time. Good luck with those kids, and we'll have you on again sometime soon.
3: Thanks, Clay. Thanks, Buck.
0: That's Liz Wheeler. You just heard how to find her. She is awesome, has a huge audience out there. For those of you who are going to be doing what I'm going to be doing tonight, Buck, I'm going to be watching an incredible Monday Night Football game. The Buffalo Bills, who I hope win the Super Bowl this year, are going to be going up against the LA Rams, two of the top Super Bowl contending teams. I'm on the over 54.5, and you can find me on the Hard Rock Bet app. You can play in Arizona, Colorado, Florida, Illinois, Indiana, Michigan, New Jersey, Ohio, Tennessee, and Virginia. 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It's the only legal way to gamble in Florida. I'm headed to Florida on Wednesday. Buck is there now. But you can play also in my home state of Tennessee, Virginia, Ohio, New Jersey, Michigan, Indiana, Illinois, Florida, like I said, Colorado, and Arizona. 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You can go into the Hard Rock Bet app, and you will see me right there. 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Some fun for y'all when we come back and close out the show next.
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9: Hi there, I'm Thane Maynard. The spread of lionfish in the Atlantic and Caribbean has become one of the most destructive marine invasions of our time. Native to the Indo-Pacific, lionfish were introduced, likely through aquarium releases, and have since multiplied rapidly. The problem begins with their biology. Lionfish reproduce year-round, releasing tens of thousands of eggs every few days. Combined with their venomous spines and lack of natural predators in these new waters, their populations have surged unchecked. This growth has devastating ecological consequences. Lionfish are voracious hunters, consuming more than 50 species of juvenile reef fish, many of which are essential for coral health. By drastically reducing populations of grazers like parrotfish, lionfish contribute to algae overgrowth, which smothers coral reefs and weakens entire ecosystems. Studies have shown that in heavily invaded areas, lionfish can reduce native fish biomass by up to 90%. The problem extends beyond ecology to human livelihoods. Healthy reefs support tourism, fisheries, and coastal protection.
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10: 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Sunny skies for your Monday with a near record high of 93. We're looking at clear skies tonight with a low of 64. And tomorrow, generally sunny with a near record high of 94. That's your weather from News Talk, 1490 and 107.7 FM.
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0: It is Columbus Day, and the best take ever on Columbus Day from The Sopranos. Listen.
2: He discovered America is what he did. He was a brave Italian explorer, and in this house, Christopher Columbus is a hero. End of story.
0: All right, there you go. In this show, Christopher Columbus is a hero, Buck. End of story. And then Shane Gillis under fire. I only saw a couple of cuts. I don't know if you saw the whole act or not, but he went after something we've talked about on this program, the fact that women basically work out in lingerie now. Listen.
3: Also, I haven't been to the gym in so long, I didn't know women just dress like whores now. Look, I'm sorry. There's no other way to describe. Have you seen it? I've seen it. The shorts. Have you seen the shorts? Those neon, they're like artificial bait colored. The wrinkles go like around the cheeks and all combine at the butthole. And don't look, you're not allowed to look. For real, don't look, because they are filming. I'm in the background of like 10 TikToks right now.
0: Really very, very funny, Buck. That's how I felt when I went to your gym. I'm like, I guess girls just work out in their bathing suits now and their bikinis. And evidently that's considered offensive. Like, I can't believe that that is considered offensive, that joke.
4: Well, the funny thing is, I mean, in my gym here in Miami and all Miami gyms, you have to wear the artificial bait colored tiny, tiny shorts. But God forbid a man's gaze crosses your path.
1: Speaking truth and having fun. Clay Travis and Buck Sexton.
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8: USA Radio News, I'm Ron Warner. The FDA is warning parents to stop using a recalled baby sleep supplement after testing found 3 undeclared alcohols. Pacific Health Sciences is recalling 1 lot of Baby's Magic Tea Baby Sleep Gripe Water sold online through Amazon and other retailers. The affected lot, number 25122BW, contains ethanol, methanol, and isopropanol. Parents should discard the product or return it for a refund. No related illnesses have been reported. Livestock and poultry producers depend on contracts with larger agricultural companies, and the rules that govern these business relationships are now under federal review.
9: The USDA must report within 60 days on practices including predatory marketing and undue preferences. R.J. Lair, the American Farm Bureau Federation Director of Government Affairs, spoke to RFD-TV.
10: One thing that we're hopeful for is that we will have increased enforcement of the Packers and Stockyards Act, and it will give our growers and our poultry producers a little bit more cover when they feel like they've been mistreated by the folks that they're working with.
9: The American Farm Bureau also wants 3 existing rules retained covering contract transparency, retaliation, deception, and poultry grower payment systems. Anthony Lucero, USA Radio News.
8: House Majority Whip Tom Emmer is defending President Trump's plan to bring Russian diesel into U.S. markets, despite criticism that it could benefit Moscow without significantly lowering fuel prices. Emmer spoke on ABC this week.
11: It's another example of our president thinking out of the box. You know, he's listening to the American people. The American people are hurting because of this world market when it comes to diesel and fuel in general. Our president is trying to find every answer possible to help the American people.
8: Emmer says the administration is seeking solutions to energy costs as Republicans prepare for November's midterm elections. From America's News Network, USA Radio News.
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14: A wall of water battering California's coast, where some homes and other structures were in jeopardy. National Weather Service meteorologist Joe Sherrard in L.A. says it's the remnants of Tropical Storm Rachel, warm ocean water, low atmospheric pressure, and winds into the coast.
15: All that caused the ocean to rise about almost 2 feet above the predicted tide level. So with almost 8-foot tides that moved in with the surf.
14: Meanwhile, Rachel helping Las Vegas break weather records, says National Weather Service meteorologist Jen Soule in that area.
16: Our average annual rainfall is just over 4 inches of rain, so we've received a quarter of that in just a matter of a few hours.
14: She also says
16: we had numerous swift water rescues across the Las Vegas Valley.
14: Meanwhile, rain from the remnants of Rachel is forecast to continue through parts of the West Coast at least through Monday, with flash flood warnings in effect for some areas. I'm Julie Walker.
8: Pro-Palestinian demonstrators at rallies across several major cities are rejecting a two-state solution to the Israel-Palestinian conflict. In interviews with Fox News Digital, 3 activists described their goal as a single democratic state encompassing Israel, the West Bank, and Gaza, with equal rights for Jews and Palestinians. They proposed calling the country Palestine, a vision that would end Israel's existence as a separate Jewish state. I'm Ron Warner, USA Radio News.
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21: 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Sunny skies for your Monday with a near record high of 93. We're looking at clear skies tonight with a low of 64. And tomorrow, generally sunny with a near record high of 94. 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

0: good stories of Mississippi's people, places, and things to do. 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
1: Good afternoon, Super Talk Mississippi. You're tuned into your radio happy hour. That's the Good Things. I'm your host, Rebecca Turner. Now, don't forget, you can listen to Good Things. We are streaming live over at supertalk.fm. We're also streaming from that Super Talk Mississippi app and your local Super Talk Mississippi radio station. You can watch us, too. We are on your computer, your mobile device. Just head on over to Super Talk TV. And the weather is getting cooler. Maybe not today, this week, but it is coming, and it should encourage you to get out and start walking. If you're looking for some accountability, then we got you covered. Joining us today is the director of the Extension Service at MSU, that's Dr. Catchett, to talk about magnolia moves in the fall. So welcome, Dr. Catchett.
2: Thank you, Rebecca. I'm so glad to be here with you in person.
1: I was going to say, normally you're calling in from Starkville, but some fun things brought you down here to visit the Mississippi State Fair. We were just chatting that so much of what you guys do at the Extension is also 4-H, and there's a lot of things going on at the fair around that.
2: That's right.
1: And you got a lot of steps in. Does that go for the magnolia moves in the fall, or has that not kicked off yet and can't roll those over?
2: So actually it does. It started today.
1: Okay.
2: So today was the day. So I have been making the point when I've been at these livestock shows to every now and then just make the lap and get some steps in.
1: Which is good for your health, but also good for encouragement for others. Start back to the beginning, because magnolia moves may have been the name change, because I know this kind of got started a while back. But let's go back to why you guys kind of wanted to create something like this for Mississippi and how it's morphed into this now Magnolia Moves.
2: Okay, so, you know, as you know, with the Extension Service, family health and wellness is a big part, one of our main missions in the Extension Service, you know, along with several others. But we do a lot of stuff around the areas of nutrition, healthy eating, teaching people how to cook healthy meals. One of the things that we felt like we were just kind of missing, though, was adding that activity piece to all the other recommendations that we make to kind of really just round out your healthy well-being. And we thought this would be sort of a fun thing just to get people out, get them active and doing more than they were. And you're right, we did visit with you maybe a year or so ago. Mm-hmm. We kicked off a pilot program then, learned a lot during the pilot program. And during that, you know, some of the things we learned we've applied when we made the name change to the full program, Magnolia Moves. We're in our second installment of that. The last one started last April and ended in June, and this one started today, October 12th, and it's a six-week program, and it'll run to November 22nd. So get healthy, eat good, right going into Thanksgiving.
1: I was just saying, why don't y'all cut it off right at Thanksgiving?
2: We knew everybody would slip during Thanksgiving, but I think our goal is we get healthy before Thanksgiving. Yeah. We can splurge a little bit right
1: Absolutely.
2: There and then get healthy again.
1: Yeah, it's just one day out of the year. It's the other 364 days that matter. Give or take. Okay, the cool part too is this is free. Like, this is just an opportunity for folks to have a resource and come together and have some of that accountability. And if you've never had the fun of like thinking of steps or watching your setting those goals, it can be a lot of encouragement sort of in itself. So what did y'all see over the pilot program and then this, I guess now it's been this past spring. Oh, the year's almost over.
2: Yeah.
1: This past spring, are people enjoying it? Are people gravitating to it? Yeah. Dr. Catchett?
2: Yeah, so one of the things I'd say we learned from the pilot program for sure is we needed an app. You know, we were trying to run it with some internal Qualtrics-type surveys and all that, and it worked, but we knew instantly to reach people kind of where they're at, a lot of people, and we make provisions if you're not technologically savvy, but the app was a game changer that we kicked off last April, and the app is called MoveSpring. So if you download MoveSpring, that's how you get in and sign up for the challenge. But it is free, and it's free for, you know, a couple reasons. One, with the Extension Service, we try to do all we can do for, you know, it's free, but also we got fabulous partners like TrueCare stepped up this year as a partner for us that provided some sponsorship, and we are tickled to death to work with them. So a big shout out to them, and that helps us do all the things. You know, getting an app is expensive, so that helps us offset those costs so it will remain free. We also give out weekly prizes during this 6 week for all age classes, and it's not about who gets the most steps. We just kind of randomly draw, because there's some people that would win the same prize every week because they're like marathon runners. So it is free, but I'm telling you, the app in my opinion, and I'm somebody that wears an Apple Watch and all that, it was just a complete game changer. The other thing that I really love about that, we have the ability to chat. With it, you can chat privately or within your teams or whatever you want, but you can chat with the whole group. And you'll see people from Ocean Springs to DeSoto County just drop in little bits of encouragement on there.
1: Love that.
2: And some people, it takes that. I'm one that I need some encouragement, because when the last Magnolia Moves ended, I quit that day. And I needed a little break, but now I'm back motivated. And I've already got my step goals in for the day, because I woke up in a hotel and I did 45 minutes on a treadmill, then walked around State Fair forever. So my day is gone and I'm happy.
1: So what are your step goals, Dr. Catchett? And I know it's individual for everybody when you put in all of kind of your stuff, but give people kind of an idea of, like, yeah, what are the goals for you?
2: For me personally, and I'll tell you a quick story about that after it's over, but for me personally, on my day-to-day average, with as many meetings as I got, all I do is just walk from meeting to meeting. I'm probably only hitting about roughly 4,000 average would be good, just my day-to-day. But I put, during this six-week challenge, I try to hit 10. And it's hard for me to hit 10.
1: That's
2: because I'm on
1: goal.
2: The road and I'm in hotels, yeah, but you know, typically they got treadmills and that kind of stuff. So for me, that's mine. But as far as when you're setting your goal for this, it's really what you want to do. You need to make it personal for you. Don't worry about somebody that's doing 10 or 20. Well, there's people hitting just unbelievable numbers, but it's just, you know, it happens to be part of their lifestyle. But I think the goal should be to be more active than you were.
1: Mm-hmm.
2: And if you do that, I think you're going to be healthier, you're going to be successful. And, you know, one thing I'm excited about, and this is what I mentioned that I was going to allude to. So since January, and Magnolia Moves seriously has been a part of this, not the total part, but I've dropped 63 pounds since January. And now I'm kind of had got away from that activity piece. I'm still trying to eat right and do all those things, but now I'm really excited. This program's getting kicked off to kind of help me get over those plateaus.
1: Well, I was gonna ask you that too, Dr. Catchett. As someone who is just trying to practice what you preach in terms of, mm-hmm, with the extension service, when you started to develop the habit of just of walking and then you stopped it, what were those things that were positive from the walking experience that maybe, you know, you missed whenever the habit kind of subsided?
2: Yeah, so, you
1: besides
2: know,
1: just the burning the calories.
2: You know, just talking to our extension, you know, our nutrition people and our health people, I kind of knew what to do on the eating side, and that's a big part of it, mm-hmm, you know, more calories, I guess, out than you're taking in. But I had started before Magnolia Moves had started, and I was losing a little weight, but when I got also adding the physical activity, it really came off a lot quicker, and I've obviously maintained the healthy eating part. But when it quit, honestly, you know, my knees were hurting, because I got a pretty steep goal for me at my, mm-hmm, age, 10,000 steps a day. So I was really kind of ready for that break, and I need that motivation and see

0: of this morning, and again, it kicks off this morning. We have about 2,400 people signed up.
1: Wow.
0: Yeah, so I'm really excited about that, and I'm hoping everybody listening to this show will go out and download MoveSpring and then click on the Magnolia Moves activity challenge, sign up, create a team, or do whatever, and like, let's all get healthy together
1: in the 6 weeks. And I think too, if you don't know where to start your goal super low.
0: Yeah.
1: And then if it's easy,
0: sure,
1: to never aim too high.
0: That's,
1: I mean,
0: right,
1: your 10,000 is pretty aggressive. I mean, even if you see that, you know, you can hit 1,000 steps easily, move it up to 2, and you know, you don't have to keep it for the,
0: that's
1: whole,
0: right,
1: time. You can kind of, you would rather go up than have to like come down with, mm-hmm, it or feel like you didn't reach that. But you know, not to mention just the blood pressure control and,
0: yeah,
1: the mental health sort of aspect from it, for more steps.
0: That's right.
1: And it seems like such an easy way to sort of do that as well, with the prizes in between. I think,
0: yeah,
1: how can you say no to that? You mentioned your smartwatches. Does this app connect to your smartwatches and all your devices, so it kind of keeps you motivated that,
0: yes,
1: way?
0: Yes, it does. So whether you got a Fitbit or whatever, Fitbit's kind of not as popular anymore, but Fitbit, Apple Watch, Garmin Watch, it'll connect with all that. Or you can, you know, if you're, like I said, you don't like technology, your local county extension office, they'll manually enter your stuff for you. The other thing that I need to mention, it's not all about just walking. Some people are not able to walk. We have all kind of conversion factors for whether you're gardening, whether you're doing some kind of weight program or whatever you're doing. That will convert into steps for you in the program. But we'll help with that if you don't, you know, if you don't have that, you know, the ability to get on the app or, you know, and all that kind of stuff. Our extension agents and your local office will help.
1: Can you stick with this, Dr. Catchett?
0: Yes, absolutely.
1: We'll talk a little bit more about Magnolia Moves and then maybe a little 4-H since the Mississippi State Fair is,
0: okay,
1: here. Coming up next year on Good Things.

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1: Right here in Vicksburg at 4623 Halls Ferry Road.
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0: 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Sunny skies for your Monday with a near record high of 93. We're looking at clear skies tonight with a low of 64. And tomorrow, generally sunny with a near record high of 94. That's your weather from News Talk 1490 and 107.7 FM. 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
4: 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Just head on over to Supertalk TV. We're continuing our conversation with Dr. Catchett. He's the director of the Extension Service at MSU, and they are starting their fall six-week challenge with Magnolia Moves. It's the physical activity challenge, and it's kicking off today, so no excuses. There's plenty of time, and even if you don't get in on it today, at any point in time, you guys can hop in and join 2,400 other Mississippians who are doing this. I think it's so cool from all over the state. The other part, though, we were talking during the break, Dr. Catchett, that makes this walking challenge a little bit different with your app is you provide other resources. And what people want all the time are recipes or things to eat, sort of that nutrition component to it. What does that look like? Is that just weekly kind of, hey, here's the recipe of the week or the videos? Kind of describe that, because that's a lot of effort and work goes into those resources.
5: Yeah, and you know, I think it's a little bit of all, to say, to be honest. We do offer recipes that we'll put out there, some healthy eating recipes. And actually, I was really surprised at how many people were taking advantage of that. We had a sweet potato one, I think, last year. Somebody kept, I heard a lot about it, where they actually tried it. But we also do push, in some situations, videos and just other tips about being healthy besides just the activity part, you know, because it all goes together. It's a total package just for overall health. So it's probably one thing that separates us a little bit from, you know, a lot of people have walking challenges and all, and that's good. The more the better. But that is one thing that I should say separates us just a little bit from the other ones, is all the extras that we throw out there.
4: And I would say, too, just the hometown feel of being able to chat, if you want, yeah, with people from all over the state that are getting steps and sort of seeing the challenge go. You know, one thing with the extension, too, is the great researches and resources. Will Magnolia Moves help provide good research or resources moving forward with those who go through the program?
5: Yes,
4: we'll keep up with that show.
5: Yeah, we do. One of the things with all the programs that we offer in extension, you know, we like to keep score. You know, to say it bluntly. And what I mean by that is we want to know the impact that we're having. So we typically do some kind of pre and post assessment. So there's some information that each participant will enter when they do this. Now, we're not going to bug you a lot, but we'll be able to keep up with that and to see if we're potentially moving the needle. That's really ultimately our goal. We want to move the needle on all Mississippians, make people healthy. So we definitely will be keeping track of some of the metrics, no question about it.
4: I would love to know the number of your 2,400 who were in on the spring, who came back for the fall, the retention rate, because that would be really cool to see those.
5: And I can probably get that at some point.
4: Oh,
5: That's right.
4: It would just be neat to, and then you need to do a summer one, and you need to
5: I'm
4: gonna I better shut up before you tell me to take over.
5: So right now, and again, because of people like TrueCare that are partnering with us, they see the value in that and helping provide some resources. Currently, our plan is to run this twice a year, spring and fall.
4: The best walking season.
5: But when this one ended in June of this past year, the first cycle ended, you cannot believe the comments on the app. It was like, oh, start it again. We're like, give it, we will. We promise we will. So we plan to keep this going. As long as Mississippians are taking part and we're helping, you know, the people all across this state. We're going to run it as long as we can do it. So,
4: you know, there's an extension service in all 82 counties, as you sort of mentioned.
5: Yes.
4: Do you know if all 82 counties are represented in the walking challenge?
5: They are definitely in some form or fashion. All 82 counties are represented.
4: I was gonna say, if not, we're going to start calling some folks
5: We really push it very hard with our extension agents in these counties to make sure that they are signing people up, and they all do. In fact, we have a prize this year for the county that signs up the most people. Yeah, we're going to give them some financial incentive to their county to start new programs. So they're all in on this.
4: Now I need to see a map of the state and see who's got the most always a little friendly competition.
5: Now we may have to adjust on a per capita thing to make it fair.
4: I love that. But you don't just do walking at the extension. I think when people think of the MSU Extension Service, they go right to whatever kind of serves them most, whether it's like the health and wellness or whether it's like the gardening. But one of y'all's biggest is the 4-H program, which is why you're here in Jackson this week. For those who may be living under a rock, and I mean, I think everyone's heard of 4-H, but how do you kind of elevator pitch like what 4-H is, or at least 4-H here in Mississippi?
5: So in a nutshell, 4-H is positive youth development, and we represent almost everything you can think of. We have some kind of 4-H program, and we have 90,000 kids in the state of Mississippi in 4-H. And one of the things that I'm telling you, it is incredible to see these kids, how they can interact with adults and just the impact it has on their lives, and the people that grew up in 4-H that are my age now, and the stories they tell about how 4-H put them on a path to success. In a way, we're creating a positive workforce development and putting people out. I mean, it's just insane all the programs we have. I'm here right now because at a state fair and we're having livestock shows. But livestock is obviously a big part of 4-H, but it's not the biggest. Some of this health and wellness stuff, leadership programs, robotics, 4-H shooting sports has absolutely exploded for us. It's just an unbelievable youth development, and it's just hands-on experiential learning, and it's an awesome thing. And I hope people, if you don't know about it, again, go to your local county extension office. If you got kids, grandkids, you know, nephews.
4: It's what, sixth grade-ish, middle school-ish?
5: Starts at age five. Five to 18. And of course, not everything's available to the five-year-olds, but it starts at age five, yeah.
4: Which, and I think most people don't recognize, they think you have to wait until, at least in some of your larger counties, you have to wait until middle school is what was I was thinking of before you can get involved in some of these things. And I'm like, no, your 4-H has opportunities for your kids to start getting, you know, kind of acclimated to some of these things long before that. You know, our family took part in the archery of 4-H for our oldest two, and had the best experience here, at least in Rankin County, with that, and told plenty of families, like, take that, like, as an opportunity to dab your toe in something new.
5: Yeah.
4: But if you are coming to the state fair, I think one of the things that people overlook is moseying into the livestock part and sort of seeing what's going on there. If we've never been, what's the showing kind of like, Dr. Catchett?
5: Well, they show a number of species. This past weekend, we've been working on the cattle side, but they'll have swine, they'll have goats, they'll have rabbits, and, you know, they have chickens, and, you know, you name it. So there's something kind of for everybody. And you're talking about the smaller kids. They typically kind of start out with rabbits and chickens, and then they start kind of gravitating to some of the larger animals. And it's sort of just a progression. But, you know, next Saturday at the fair is actually 4-H day, so we'll actually be in the trademark, and we'll have omelet cooking contest and 4-H chopped will be going on. I'm excited to get to judge both of those, so that's a lot of fun. So kids will be cooking and doing various things. But I would encourage also your viewers, if you happen to go to state fair, come to trademark and check us out. We got a big booth set up. There'll be a lot of things going on 4-H day.
4: So how do you like your omelet?
5: Well, I like them almost, unfortunately, any which way you can do it.
4: With a lot of cheese.
5: I love a lot of cheese, and I love an omelet. Now, my problem, though, with this omelet contest that I'm judging is I'm not good at taking a nibble and going to the next one. I tend to eat the whole omelet, and after about 12 of them, I've blown my diet, and I've blown everything, but they're so good. These kids do great.
4: I was going to say, do we know how many steps it's going to take to get off one of those omelets? But really, that's not the problem. The problem would be if you enjoyed some of the other Mississippi State Fair goodies.
5: That's right.
4: But I think it's what? Is it a mile if you walk the whole midway back and forth? I can't remember. There's a good stat out there. somebody would probably know. Okay. So if you get out there and do your walk, and you can enjoy those things as well. You don't have to be a part of a county. Well, you have to be part of county, but you don't have to be part of a school to be part of the 4-H. Correct? I know a lot of 4-H's are connected with schools in some way, but for those that are homeschooled or just maybe aren't into their school activities, as long as you're in the county, you can connect to your specific 4-H.
5: Absolutely. Now, we want to be in as many schools as we can. If I got any teachers out there, contact us. We want to come deliver programs that align with the things you're teaching, and we have something, I guarantee you, that we can offer you. But no, we have a big homeschooling community that takes a part in this, and really we're just into youth development, you know. But the school is a good thing because we can reach a lot of people. But you know, in our, where our main campus is, Oktibbeha County, that group we have there, we do have a lot of homeschoolers, and that's just the way it happens to work in that county. But it's, we're open to any kids, you know, starting at 5 years old. And my oldest grandson is 4, and I'm just waiting on him to turn 5 to get him going in this.
4: And then when you turn 18, you've had a good experience, come back and volunteer.
5: That's right.
4: I know that's a part that makes the 4-H go round.
5: That's exactly right.
4: For a lot of communities. We've covered a lot today, Dr. Ketchett. Number one, if you want to get in on the Magnolia Moves, which starts today, where do we go to sign up? And if we just want any information with the Extension Service, how do we do that?
5: Yeah, so I tested this before I come in here. If you just Google Magnolia Moves, it's the first thing that pops up, but it starts with downloading that Move Spring app. But Google Magnolia Moves and download it, sign up. We would love to have you be a part of this journey we're about to take.
4: All righty. Well, I appreciate your time. You'll have to come back for, we'll have another conversation in 6 weeks.
5: Absolutely. Thank you.
4: You guys stick with us. We got more for you coming up next.

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6: This is Did You Know Mississippi, and I'm Emily Tillman. Did you know perhaps the most haunted chapel in Mississippi is in Madison? The Chapel of the Cross was originally built as a house of worship for the Johnstone family on the now-destroyed Annandale Plantation. The chapel is still in operation, but not all of its visitors are of this world. The Johnstone family's youngest daughter, Helen, was engaged to be married to Henry Gray Vick, who was descended from the founder of Vicksburg. On May 17, 1859, Vick was killed in a duel in Mobile, Alabama, and the body was brought back to Annandale to be buried to the rear of the church. Helen Johnstone was completely distraught and attended the funeral in her wedding dress, and seemingly taking her misery beyond the grave, can be seen weeping over his tombstone to this day. Even creepier, the former caretaker who snapped one day and killed his wife in the church hung himself from the rafters of the church. Some have said they have seen bloodstains on the chapel floor. Other strange occurrences, like the organ playing with no one playing it and maniacal giggling in the air. You can visit the chapel, but it's locked up every day at 6 p.m. so the spirits can have their privacy. And that's been Did You Know Mississippi? I'm Emily Tillman.
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6: 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Sunny skies for your Monday with a near record high of 93. We're looking at clear skies tonight with a low of 64. And tomorrow, generally sunny with a near record high of 94. That's your weather from News Talk 1490 and 107.7 FM.
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0: 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I don't know exactly what time, JT, but I do know it's before noon. And you can do that over at supertalk.fm/newsletter. It's Mondays. We got JT, our news director, back in the house. Welcome back, buddy.
1: I feel like I haven't seen you in forever.
0: I know.
1: But on the newsletter front, just do it now or do it before Friday.
0: Yes.
1: Don't wake up Friday morning, scramble, trying to sign up for the newsletter, because my goal with it is, I know people... I won't tell your bosses, by the way. I know you try to take it easy on Friday afternoon.
0: Yeah.
1: I want you to get your news recap rundown before lunch. Hit the door. Enjoy the weekend.
0: I figured that as well. Because you want to go to the Mississippi State Fair
1: because
0: it's back, and get some good eating. What you got to tell us about that?
1: Well, I guess today is day 5 of the state fair. The ribbon cutting was on Thursday. Of course, members of the news team went out there
0: and
1: enjoyed it.
0: Mm-hmm.
1: If there is a free lunch, we will be there. So if you ever want a member of the Supertalk news team at your event, guarantee food, and I guarantee you we will be there, unless just something huge is happening and we can't. But we went out there, and the state fair is now underway until the 18th.
0: Mm-hmm.
1: It's an extended version. I guess they did that a couple years back, 11 days now. And each day, you know, a lot of times they have themes. The grand theme of the fair is Let Freedom Ring. Now, each day they, you know, maybe one day is for veterans. Maybe one day is for the ag people. Tomorrow is for anybody with a disability.
0: Mm-hmm.
1: Tomorrow's Disability Friendly Day. It's happening between 9 and 2 p.m. And now this is a really cool deal. It's being put on by Joni and Friends. If you don't know them, they're a Christian nonprofit nationwide. Their founder, Joni Erickson Tada, she, at 17 years old, was in a car crash and became a quadriplegic and decided to use the rest of her time and energy to give to people who also have disabilities. And whether that's through events, resources, religion, just trying to give them all the opportunities that the non-disabled have, right? And so that's going to be happening tomorrow between 9 a.m. and 2 p.m. If you go to joniandfriends.org and you're disabled, you can get a free ticket to the state fair, no admission. And then once you get in there, it's open to all ages and abilities. It includes sensory tents, wheelchair accessible activities, inclusive entertainment, petting zoos, equestrian encounters, a resource carnival, and some rides made for everyone. It's a cool deal.
0: Yeah, it's a really cool deal. The sensory can be a huge thing for particularly parents with certain, you know, children and things. It can be overwhelming at the fair. So I know a lot of families will want to take advantage of that. But if you're not near, then maybe that's not something that's necessarily up your alley. That's fine. But everybody can at least cheer on the okra. I feel like we can all rally around that. So what's Delta State up to?
1: Yeah, Delta State, for the 5th year in a row, is one of the top music business schools, not in America, in the entire world.
0: Get it?
1: I mean, you know, that's just one of those headlines that we're happy to share, because I feel like a lot of people don't realize that Delta State, the Delta Music Institute, which is at Delta State, if you want to be in the entertainment industry, whether you're a musician, an engineer, in charge of audio, setting the stage, whatever it is, Delta State's up there with the best of them. I mean, this list, it's released every year by Billboard, and it includes some big names. Abbey Road Institute in London, Berklee College of Music in both Boston and Spain, Belmont in Nashville, Middle Tennessee State, great program there too, and then, of course, Delta State. So schools like that got honored by Billboard as one of the best music business schools in the world.
0: Imagine a kid being like, do I go to London? Or do I go to Cleveland, Mississippi?
1: You go to Cleveland. That's right. If you're listening right now,
0: yes.
1: London, you know, it's a...
0: It's rainy and it's, you know...
1: Yeah, you don't want to be there.
0: You want to go play in fields at Delta State.
1: Where it's hot.
0: Yes.
1: It's not that rainy.
0: That's just neat, though, that that's just even, you know, in the mix.
1: It is really neat. And Delta State has some programs. and I don't really want to use the word sneaky, but I'm going to use sneaky, that are sneaky good, like programs that you know are good, but they're sneaky best in the world, right? Their aviation program is also incredible. My father is a proud Delta State alum, and so I'm here for it. Go Okra, right?
0: Yeah, and I mean, you would understand that the music would be big because you've got the Grammy Museum Mississippi there, which just celebrated 10 years, or is, I guess, celebrating 10 years sort of this whole year. Yeah, and they've got some cool things that are always going on there and people coming. Who's coming to the museum?
1: Well, before we get to that, it is intertwined, and so the Grammy Museum Mississippi is not owned by Delta State or vice versa, right? However, they work coincidingly with together. And so if you go to the Delta Music Institute at Delta State, of course, you'll do a bunch of stuff up there at the museum. But for example, students recently went with the museum out to L.A., where the only other official Grammy Museum is. And so you do cool trips like that. I'm sure they're involved with the educational opportunities provided through Grammy Museum Mississippi, so stuff like that. But if you're like me and you, Rebecca, and it's too late to go back to school, right?
0: Is it? Don't ever say never.
1: Never say never, but I guess we have our undergrad degrees, right?
0: Yeah.
1: So we can't, I guess we could go back to undergrad, but we're probably not going to go back to undergrad. Yeah. So we can't go to the DMI. We can encourage people to, but for the people like you and me who just can't go back, you can go enjoy some stuff at Grammy Museum Mississippi, the next of which is Tuesday, November 3rd. And I'm not a big country music guy. I'll be the first to say it. And I'm sorry for anybody out there who right now is slamming their fists in the air. But I'm not a huge country music guy. But I do like Craig Morgan. I think Craig Morgan is great. You got Almost Home, Redneck Yacht Club, etc. He's going to be in Cleveland on Tuesday, November 3rd. And it's not like a concert, right? You go, and it's an open conversation with Craig Morgan. So it's called An Evening with Craig Morgan, who's got a really interesting story. When he was 18, he became an EMT. Then he went to the U.S. Army, served in the Army for close to 2 decades, and then got out. What am I going to do? I know how to play the guitar. I kind of know how to sing. He became a country music star. And then 23 years later, I believe, after he had all these hits, he was on stage at the Grand Ole Opry in 2023, I believe. He decided to re-enlist. He announced his decision right there. And so today, Craig Morgan is still in the U.S. Army Reserves while being a country music star.
0: What an interesting lifespan.
1: So I'm sure he'll talk about all that Tuesday, November 3rd at the Grammy Museum. Now, there is a catch, kind of. You do have to be a Grammy Museum member, but it's just like any museum, the Science Museum in Jackson, the Art Museum, whatever it is, you can become a member where there's perks, right? So you pay $75, get in free all year round, get invited to events like this. There is a ticket price on top, but it will be well worth it. Craig Morgan at the Grammy Museum.
0: Be super cool. And if you're not in that area, but you want to see something cool at a museum for Halloween season, the two Mississippi museums have brought somebody out of the shadows.
1: Yeah, out of the shadows. Did you know this story about the dummy mummy?
0: Yes, we've had them on Good Things. We may have them back in the future to talk about it because it's such a limited time. But I feel like more people need to hear about the dummy mummy.
1: And the fact that
0: it was just out on display, I think, in like the 50s.
1: All right. So let me set the stage here. So way back when in 1923, the Department of Archives and History received a hefty donation from a man named James Session Butler. I don't know Mr. Butler, but I imagine he has a sense of humor, okay? So he left them some really cool stuff, some Native American pottery, tools. But he also left them a mummy that he claimed to be an Egyptian princess. Okay, we'll see. And MDAH, or whoever was in charge, I guess, took him for his word.
0: Why wouldn't you?
1: Why wouldn't you? I mean, why would Mr. Butler lie about this? AI did not exist. There's no AI mummies. And so what MDH did is eventually they allowed the mummy to be on display at the state capitol in Jackson during the 1950s, like a decade of people coming to see this quote unquote mummy.
0: The most weird place.
1: Yeah, right. At the state capitol. Like you got the Senate, you get the House, and then here's our mummy.
0: It's not even ours.
1: But then in 1969, and props to this medical student, Gentry Yeatman. He took a keen interest. He said, I mean, that's cool that you have a mummy that you're displaying in the state capitol, but do you mind if I x-ray it? Like, I really want to see if this is actually an Egyptian princess, because being in Mississippi, random. He x-rayed it and he found out that it was just paper mache, newspapers, and what the current director of MDAH said at the time was a hoard of nails. And so this was just one big joke, I guess.
0: You wonder, though, if the man knew that.
1: Surely. I bet he did.
0: You think?
1: I hope.
0: Or did he just spend good money on, like,
1: because that'd be like one long-lasting joke. Either way, it does kind of look like a mummy. It is on display at the two Mississippi museums in Jackson between now and November 1st, just in time for spooky season. Go check it out.
0: And what's not a joke is all the good headlines over at
1: Supertalk.fm. Hit Rebecca's favorite button.
0: The lifestyle button. You guys stick with this. We got more for you coming up next.

0: 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And now,
1: the rest of the story. In 1476, sculptor Antonio Rossellino was summoned to the great cathedral in Florence. Cathedral officials told him they wanted a statue. Antonio was delighted. What sort of a statue would they like? Well, officials said it was to be the giant figure of a man for the adornment of one of the exterior buttresses of the cathedral. Antonio said, fine. The statue was to be made of marble, of course. Officials said, of course. But there was just one thing. Antonio must use one chunk of marble in particular, a block which had been lying in the yard of the cathedral workshop. Puzzled, Antonio went out to examine the block, but at first sight, the renowned sculptor clasped his hands in dismay. The marble monolith was seriously flawed, far too thin for its 14-foot height. Why must such inferior material be used, he asked the officials. And then they told him the rest of the story. The marble block had been acquired a dozen years previous as part of a cathedral beautification program. All the tribune buttresses were to be decorated with giant statuary. It had been hoped that one sculptor's work would figure prominently in the project, that of the great Agostino Tertuccio. His sculpture had been used before, and cathedral officials had been most pleased, so Agostino was commissioned to create a giant to be wrought from this certain piece of marble, the monolith in question. No record survives to indicate that Agostino was anything but pleased with the block he'd been presented. In fact, a particular location had been chosen for the future giant, and the sculptor seemed quite enthusiastic at first. But at some point, Agostino himself botched the job. Botched it so badly that he actually abandoned the project. The commissioners neither blamed him nor sought recrimination of any sort, and yet in the intervening years they searched for another sculptor to finish what Agostino had started. And now enter Antonio Rossellino. Upon hearing this history, Antonio sighed. He understood the official's reluctance to discard the botched block. He would do what he could, but no promises. Also, ultimately, no results. Antonio tried his best. He pondered the flaws, the obtrusive knot a third of the way down, the odd angles, the excessive narrowness, and finally, after much hacking of his own, he declared the project hopeless. There are some things for which no one can compensate, he proclaimed, not even a genius, and he walked away. No, that marble was not totally wasted. 25 years later, cathedral officials passed it along to an upstart sculptor. They told this young man that if he could do anything at all with that botched-up block, he would be the most famous man in Europe. I don't know if the young fellow believed them, but he took the block anyway. And he proved this, that true genius, even at a very early age, for he was little more than a beardless boy, that true genius can compensate for almost anything. You remember the upstart sculptor Buonarroti by his first name Michelangelo. And you know the salvaged sculpture as his masterwork, the magnificent likeness of the boy King David. Only now you know the rest of the story.
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0: 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And Football Friday nights on the Square in Oxford keep rolling at the Lyric. The Molly Ringwalls are bringing the 80s party on Friday, October 16th. That's this week. The doors are opening at 7:30. 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So that will be coming up quick, fast, and in a hurry. And if you spent your weekend maybe watching some good movies, you know that all of the spooky type things are out and about. And Rhino, once again, I feel like this is just my like trip down memory lane with watching kind of older movies and sending you sort of screenshots. I had a uniquely kind of lazier Saturday where we didn't have a whole lot going on. And I first got suckered into, what's the channel? Is it AMC or is it ACM?
1: AMC.
0: AMC, which plays usually your older things. And I saw Gremlins and I thought, what? This is a good one to take a nap to on the back porch. It's been a hot second since I'd seen that original movie. Can't remember what year it came out in. I feel like it's time for a remake of that one with the new technology. I think it would be kind of fun to sort of see, although, you know, there's some real funny moments now that you go back and kind of watch it a little bit older and I guess several decades sort of removed. But anywho, a few movies played through. I came back later that afternoon and it was still playing on the back porch, that particular channel. And I sat down and I was like, well, that's a young Kurt Russell. And then I thought, well, I've never seen that before. And I'm like, what's happening here? And before I know it, I am sucked into the movie, the 1982 movie, sci-fi movie, The Thing. If you've never seen The Thing, number one, don't waste your time.
1: I mean, no, it's a great movie.
0: I watched pretty much 89% of it once I sort of like got, you know, into it. I couldn't stop watching it. And I was very upset with the ending, not knowing if they, you know, well, I mean, I shouldn't be able to ruin it. It's older than I am. But I thought, man, this was the precursor to Alien before Alien was actually sort of a thing. And when you're looking at the cast of who was in this and them 40 years ago, it was just insane to me. And I couldn't take my eyes off of it. That's one that could be remade. And I guess the animatronics or whatever you would call it could be a little bit better. But had you seen it? Had you seen The Thing
1: before? Oh, yeah.
0: So am I just late? Is that one that has like made its round in like the sort of cult sci-fi fiction world?
1: Yes, but it's definitely more of a man movie than a chick flick. So I could see why you wouldn't have been real pressed to watch it before now.
0: How old were you when you saw it?
1: Probably early teens, first time.
0: Okay. Well, I mean, my whole family thought I was crazy. I mean, that was a great way to get a little movie time on the back porch completely by myself. Each one of the family members came out, starting with the husband, where he fired up the grill. He was watching football inside. He's like, what are you watching? Oh, that's Kurt Russell. And he sat for a second. He's like, what are you watching? I was like, I am really not sure. All I know is I need to know how this ends, because now I'm vested in them getting, you know, out of this sort of trip or off this winter sort of not wonderland or whatever it may be.
1: I'll give you a little bit of homework, should you choose to accept it, mm-hmm. since you didn't quite get the ending of The Thing.
0: No, I got the, I mean, go ahead.
1: Well, there's a bit of information hidden in plain sight. There's all kind of theories and speculation surrounding the ending of the movie, The Thing. But if you watch the movie throughout, you notice they're in a very cold environment. Uh-huh. And you can see their breath. With that in mind, go back and rewatch the ending.
0: Oh, no. Was one of them a thing? No! Kurt Russell dies, doesn't he? They all both die. I don't know. Was he the thing? Oh, no. Oh, so now I have to go back.
1: Now you gotta go back and watch.
0: Because I was like, man, they're just gonna leave you hanging. he got to make it back home to Gully Han. Where are we, you know, all kind of things. So, and in the fairness, I didn't watch the first probably 30 minutes of it or so. I had kind of come into it.
1: You just jumped in.
0: Kind of jumped in because it was on the whatever. It was one of those that just grabs you and you're like, today's the day. I'm going to sit down and just sort of see how this kind of plays out. Well, now I got to go back and do my homework. I like living in the world that they both made it happy and free. All right, stick with us. You got more coming up next. You got the Boys with Sports Talk from 3 to 6. Rhino and I will meet you back here tomorrow at 2. But until then, I hope you all find time for the good things.

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1: USA Radio News, I'm Ron Warner. At least 72 gold miners were reportedly killed in an airstrike in northern Sudan. That's according to a Sudanese rights group accusing Egypt's military. The strike's responsibility remains unverified as gold mining and smuggling fuel tensions amid Sudan's ongoing civil war. Former CDC Director Robert Redfield says Russia must explain the death of a researcher at a Siberian plague laboratory, raising concerns the bacteria may have been genetically altered. Redfield says a modified strain could potentially resist antibiotics, but there is no evidence confirming that scenario. The World Health Organization says the cause of death remains unconfirmed, with no evidence of ongoing transmission. Voter fraud is often described as rare, while allegations of ballots cast in the name of deceased voters are sometimes dismissed. A federal indictment in New Mexico puts one case in focus.
2: A federal grand jury has indicted 62-year-old Patrick H. Perea of Tijeras, New Mexico, alleging he attempted to submit his deceased wife's absentee ballot in the 2024 general election. Bernalillo County election officials intercepted the ballot before it was counted. Perea faces up to 5 years in prison if he's convicted. Anthony Lucero, USA Radio News.
1: Border Czar Tom Homan is accusing New York City leaders of undermining federal immigration enforcement following an ICE shooting that sparked protests in Manhattan. He spoke on Fox News.
3: So they've emboldened people not to comply with federal law enforcement. I said this from day one. This hateful rhetoric is going to result in bloodshed. It's sad. It's unfortunate. I don't want to see any bloodshed. I don't want to see any tragedies.
1: Homan says agents will continue operating in New York despite opposition from Mayor Zoran Mamdani, who has called for ICE to leave the city. The shooting occurred during an arrest in Marble Hill, and demonstrators took to the streets as officials clashed over immigration enforcement. From America's News Network, USA Radio News.
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1: Pope Leo XIV is preparing for precautionary surgery after doctors discovered a small localized lung nodule detected at a very early stage. Dr. Samuel Kim, a thoracic surgery professor at Northwestern Medicine, is cautiously optimistic.
5: The fact that they mentioned early, small, localized, those are all reassuring words. So I think that they probably caught this very early, and I think that if it's an early cancer they're thinking of, intervening on it with a surgery, I think it's the right decision to do.
1: Doctors say nodules like this are often benign, but testing will determine whether the cancer is a concern. A federal judge has ordered the Trump administration to immediately halt taxpayer-funded television ads promoting the president and his policies. The Department of Homeland Security spent about $20 million on the campaign. The judge issued a 2-week restraining order after watchdog groups challenged the spending as potentially illegal political propaganda. The White House has defended the ads as public service announcements. President Donald Trump and Secretary of State Marco Rubio are weighing whether to remove U.S. Ambassador to Greece Kimberly Guilfoyle following allegations of misconduct. Reports say she asked Trump donor Eric Dieters to pay a $100,000 credit card bill in exchange for access to administration officials. Guilfoyle's attorney disputes the allegations, and officials say a decision on her future could come this week. I'm Ron Warner, USA Radio News.
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8: 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Sunny skies for your Monday with a near record high of 93. We're looking at clear skies tonight with a low of 64. And tomorrow, generally sunny with a near record high of 94. That's your weather from News Talk 1490 and 107.7 FM.
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12: Welcome in on this Monday, October 12th, Sports Talk Mississippi. Michael Borky and Brian Haydad with you. It is a Reaction Monday, and boy, college football needs saving. It's dead. It's terrible. It's over. It's ruined. College sports are ruined. Tell that to Saturday. My goodness, was that a fun slate of college football. Big environments, big games, crazy results, lots of fun. And we're going to talk about all of that with you. First, of course, we'll talk about Ole Miss's win over Vanderbilt, 52-17. Spent all week talking about optics. They did exactly what they needed to do in that game. Dominated a lesser opponent from start to finish, played fundamentally sound defense, two missed tackles in the run game all game, did a very nice job, Ole Miss being focused and prepared and dominated a lesser opponent. And now Missouri comes to town, which is going to be a fascinating football game for a lot of reasons. Georgia-Alabama, a lot of fun. Alabama kind of got screwed with a no call on pass interference. Allow me to play the world's smallest violin for you, Alabama. Could not possibly care less that a bad call went your way, because let me show you...
13: Oh, no!
12: Everything. LSU falls to Kentucky. That was a fun one. We were the early adopters of the Will Stein fan club.
13: We were first.
12: All that and more with you on this Reaction Monday edition of Sports Talk Mississippi.
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12: We do what we always do on this Monday, just like every Monday. We'll do some box score house cleaning, starting with the biggest winner, the biggest game in the state of Mississippi. And this weekend, we only had one of those. Ole Miss, a winner again, 52-17 over Vanderbilt. Trinidad Chambliss, not his best day. He was a little off. Missed some throws that he usually makes, especially one in the opening possession that probably is a touchdown to Deuce Alexander, but just missed him. Maybe simply put, a wet football. It was raining. But still, he was 20 of 30, 213, three touchdowns, did throw one interception. A little high off the hands of Horatio Fields. Not his best pass in the world. Maybe should have been caught, but still, the interception was thrown. Mekhi Frazier led the Rebels in rushing, 13 carries, 73 yards, did some nice things. He is a quality RB2. I don't know if you ever want him to be your feature back, but if he is your secondary running back, you feel good. He does a lot of nice things. Shekhi Mills-Knight, first real action that you saw from him in a conference game, had a touchdown, four carries, 42 yards. Kewan Lacy only touched the ball seven times, and that was kind of because he didn't have to. I mean, they dominated the first half so much.
13: You talked about that last week. Pitch count. Call it what you will.
12: Yeah. And you can tell his shoulder's not 100%. But he took a big hit in that game, popped right up, and scored a touchdown later on that drive. So he's good enough to play. The legs look good, which is, yeah, I guess, the most important thing. Had seven carries, 39 yards, and a touchdown. Deuce Alexander led the Rebels in receiving. He had 74 yards on five catches and a touchdown. But here's the fun part. You go all the way down to the bottom of the receivers for Ole Miss, and there's Jam Brown, the defensive tackle, with a reception and a touchdown, and frankly, a really pretty awesome athletic play there.
13: A thick six. Let's go.
12: Ole Miss defensively had a good day. Were they perfect? No, but they did a lot of really nice things. They were basically dominant from the jump. Sharif Denson, Luke Ferrelli tied for the team lead in tackles. Ole Miss had three sacks, eight TFLs, turned Vanderbilt over a handful of times. And that was exactly what you wanted to see from this game. Ole Miss, coming off the bye week after getting embarrassed by Florida. Look, it's Vanderbilt. Vanderbilt's not going to... They're not winning any postseason awards this year. They're not going to finish in the top half of the SEC. But we talked all week about optics and, you know, making some improvements defensively, tackling better. And they did that. They flew around the field. They largely controlled the line of scrimmage. They tackled much better. I mean, they looked better than they did in the Charlotte game. And Vanderbilt is most certainly better than Charlotte. So they did exactly what they were supposed to do. They looked like a top 10 team in that game, and they did what top 10 teams do. They go on the road against a lesser opponent, and they kick their rear ends. And that is what Ole Miss did on Saturday.
13: Yeah, that's the things I took away were, I think Vanderbilt's a bad team. I think Ole Miss is a good team. When a good team plays a bad team, you should beat them badly. Case in point, 52-17. I think, honestly, my biggest takeaways from this game are more Vanderbilt-related, that you know, we can kind of settle the Clark Lee-Diego Pavia debate, who was responsible. Much like the Brady Belichick debate, it feels like it was the quarterback in this one. And Vanderbilt, I mean, I saw you tweet that that you think Jared Curtis is a future star. I
12: don't
13: know.
12: He's got a long way to go, but yeah, there was a few throws in that game where,
13: like, I don't know what you're seeing, but fine.
12: Did you watch that game closely?
13: No, of course not.
12: So he did a couple of he did some high school things. One of them led to an Ole Miss touchdown. Just dumb mistake. True freshman trying to do too much. But hey, there was a few throws in that game where you see it. And
13: he's outstanding at Baylor next year or wherever else he goes.
12: Please don't do that. No, well,
13: I'm sorry. This isn't the difference between that and Kamario Taylor is that Mississippi State can be successful. It doesn't appear like Vanderbilt's going to be successful. I mean, they look like. You know the comment I've always made about James Franklin, where I say after he left, it was like he was never there because they immediately went back to winning two games a year. It's the same thing here. It's like Pavia was never there. It's like they won 10 games last year, and this weekend they'll play Arkansas and in a battle to see who doesn't go winless in the SEC this year. I can't wait to talk about that line tomorrow. I'll just go ahead and let you know. I cannot wait to have that discussion. But Ole Miss, on the other side of that, optically looked fantastic. the game was never in doubt. It was 7-3, and you're like, all right, we'll see where it goes, and then it's 21-3.
12: Yeah.
13: Like, you blink your eyes, and it was 21-3. Everything went their way, and you're right.
12: And it was a day where Trinidad, I mean, for him, he wasn't good.
13: Yeah, correct. Correct. And they still won. That's something, you know, you think about Ole Miss's wins earlier in the year over Louisville and LSU. Trinidad was elite in those games, and that's why Ole Miss won. So for Ole Miss to not only win but to dominate, where you're getting, what, B-plus at best, Trinidad Chambliss, that's a great sign for the Rebels, but a massive, massive challenge. We'll talk obviously more about that.

0: Imagine that. We'll see if he's able to go Saturday. But ironically enough, the only things that Vanderbilt was able to do offensively before garbage time late in the game were passes that were on Edwin Joseph. But I thought the move to corner were really good. Hey, Dad, the reason I tweeted what I did about Jared Curtis, there was their touchdown, and then there was their longest play of the game were two throws where the coverage was basically perfect. I bet when the defense sits down and watches film and they show those plays, they'll look at Edwin Joseph and say, I don't know, brother. There's nothing else you could have done. You could pause time and walk the football to the receiver and put it in his hands, and it would have been in the exact same spot. Kid's got arm talent for days. It's just he's got a long way to go, and the team around him's not helping him much. But Vanderbilt had to work for everything. And again, I know it's Vanderbilt, but they had to work for it and almost didn't miss tackles, and they were in the right place, and they controlled the line of scrimmage. And yeah. Blake Purchase is getting better every week, it seems.
1: What was your lock of the week? Did you get?
0: No.
1: What'd you take?
0: Florida.
1: Oh, no. Oh, mine hit. I was excited. So,
0: yeah, I took Florida.
1: That's a bad one. Ugh. That's a bad one for you. Yikes. We'll talk some more about Ole Miss and the rest of the weekend in college football. Sports Talk Mississippi, the week is just getting started. We'll be back right after this.

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3: 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Sunny skies for your Monday with a near record high of 93. We're looking at clear skies tonight with a low of 64. And tomorrow, generally sunny with a near record high of 94. That's your weather from News Talk 1490 and 107.7 FM.
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0: Welcome back, Sports Talk Mississippi. Michael Borky, Brian Haydad with you. Pete Golding, in his press conference today, I don't think alluded to it, but going into the halftime locker room, he said something that we had been talking about on this show is, hadn't put a full four quarters together yet. Even the LSU win had a bad third quarter.
1: And a lull, yeah.
0: And then they come out in the third quarter, and on offense, they go three and out. And that was Trinidad's last series of the game. He only had one third quarter or second half series, but kind of came out of the locker room with a bit of a lull. So I imagine still, even despite the win, he's going to be able to hammer his team a little bit. But I don't know how much to read into that, because as you know, in the post game podcast, we were talking about it, and some of the listeners were like, "Hey, what is that another one? Should fans be worried about that? Even in a dominating win, they still came out of the locker room, or do you go ahead and chalk it up to look? They were kicking their tail. It's raining. The offense had a three and out, and I kind of lean that way, but it's still something that." It wasn't perfect. It wasn't a perfect performance, so they can still build on whatever happened on Saturday. 100%. It's weird, though. Their third quarter scoring margin is bad. Mm-hmm. That's their worst quarter. Yeah. It's the third.
1: Yeah, Louisville was able to get things going in the third, and so was LSU.
0: And Florida.
1: And Florida, obviously. That's something you got to fix, You can't have close games at the half, and then you come out in the third quarter and let it get away from you. So, yeah, Pete Golding is correct. Ole Miss had yet to play a four-quarter game. I think you can chalk that up. And I don't really care who you play. Like, they've played, when we say they haven't played a four-quarter game yet, they've played Charlotte. They did not play a four-quarter game against Charlotte, I thought. I thought there were moments in that game where Ole Miss was not playing at the standard they want to set. So, yes, for them to do that four quarters, very good sign for the Rebels going forward.
0: Somebody says it looked like Golding had that come-to-Jesus meeting with the defense. They looked the best they have all year. He did say after the game that they didn't add a single call. They didn't add anything defensively. I wonder, though, if they changed. I mean, they obviously moved Edwin Joseph to corner, so there's a change there.
1: Right.
0: Part of me wonders if they should be a lot more aggressive, and they were on Saturday. They really sent a lot at Jared Curtis, and he couldn't handle it. And it didn't have the protection either, and has one good receiver, but, it's – he doesn't have the complement of weapons you would want your true freshman quarterback to have around him to help him through some of his growing pains.
1: Right.
0: But they threw a lot at him, and part of me wondered if that's what this defense maybe should be built for. Look, if you give up a coverage bus, you give up a coverage bus. But I would much rather have you play, a lot of man coverage and send a lot of blitzers and do those kind of things like they did Saturday. Maybe a more aggressive approach is what you're going to see out of them moving forward, because, look, this is anecdotal. They've got the stats internally, and they know what they're calling. We do not. But it did feel like they decided to be, forget this. I'm going to send a lot of bodies, do a lot of blitzing, bring guys from a lot of different places, and just get after it. That maybe that's the approach of this defense moving forward, because they have explosive guys. Let them be that. Send a bunch of blitzers. Be aggressive. Ole Miss did not, they had two turnovers on the season? Going into that game, and then they forced four.
1: Yeah.
0: That needs to be, I think, what this defense is. Chase TFLs and sacks and turnovers.
1: Well, that's what, when you don't have the absolute dominators on the defensive line, and Ole Miss has good defensive linemen, especially Echols, right? But they don't have the, you've talked about it before, the depth that they had in 2024 when they had, the guys behind.
0: They don't have the four guys across the board as good as they did then.
1: And in reality, having four guys behind them that were just, they don't have that. So, we've talked about that. Was it Havoc Rate or whatever you want to call it? I forget what the exact name is of the analytic. But creating negative plays. Maybe you can't just grind teams, to first and 10, second and 8, third and 6 punt. But you can get first and 10, second and 3. Oh, wait, sack. It's third and 12. Something like that. That this defense is capable of that. And Golding's defenses have always kind of had that ability, the ability to create big plays on the defensive side of the ball.
0: And you've got the explosive guy, like the Centarian Perkins, but it's not just him. Blake Purchase is explosive. And yeah, you've got those guys. We'll see. I mean, Missouri's a totally different challenge. Now, I think that you can get after Austin Simmons some. I don't know if this is the best offensive line that you've seen this year with Missouri, and Although Jamal Roberts, Ahmad Hardy, when he comes back, that 1-2 punch is going to be nuts. But Roberts on his own for Missouri, dude's good.
2: Yeah.
0: Whoever's identifying running backs in the Missouri talent evaluation department needs to be the highest paid whatever he's he is really in the good. Country. Gosh, do they do a good job at evaluating
1: They know how to find running backs at Missouri. And I'm sure the offense has some things to do with that as well. You know, Drinkwitz for all the...
0: he's good.
1: Yeah, for all of our jokes about him, he is a good football coach. Mm-hmm. He knows how to scheme it up on that side of the ball. Yeah. So,
0: and the competition level is different this week. I think that, you know, you can get to Simmons, though. He finally turned the football over with you know, cheating death for the first 4 weeks of the season, finally caught up to him. He's pretty inconsistent still, even though he's having a nice year. But, I mean, Saturday he wasn't really good. They just ran all over Texas A&M. Yeah. But it's a different challenge. I mean, we're going to find out for sure how improved or how ready this defense actually is on Saturday. Because looking good against Vanderbilt, it's important. It yeah. matters. You needed to do that, and you did it. So that is a credit to Pete Golding and the players that they talked a lot about, we know what the problem is, got to play better, et cetera, et cetera. They did that. So challenge one, check. You passed. Yeah. Here's better football team.
1: Now the real challenges
0: team,
1: are going to start happening.
0: Better I mean, coach, better receivers, better running back, better
1: still have
0: everything.
1: Wofford on the schedule, but the rest of the way is challenging. At, you know, Missouri, Texas. Auburn can play defense. Yeah, I don't know about their offensive situation. Oh, the Ghost finally got
0: there he is.
1: There he is. Georgia, Oklahoma. I still don't know what to make of Oklahoma. I actually don't think Oklahoma's very good. I think Texas played really poorly. And then Mississippi State, you know, what are the Bulldogs going to be when we get to that point in the season? So tests remain for the Ole Miss Rebels. Mm-hmm. You know, if this was the pretest, you aced it.
0: You did.
1: And you just kind of go for it from there. You got to build on the things that you did. I think defensively, obviously, they played really well. But, you know, putting 52 points on the board, I think, you know, Ole Miss offensively has been good. But there hasn't been a game where they really look like that Ole Miss explosive offense you've come to see the past few years where they're just moving up and down the field. You saw that this Saturday. Yeah. You saw them.
0: You know where they're really good, by the way, Hayden? Mm. In the red zone.
1: Yes.
0: You see the stat floating around now. It's something that we talked about in the offseason. Didn't know if it would be better or worse, but how many times did we say all offseason, the biggest difference you'll see in this offense is red zone and goal-to-go situations. They will look different than what Kiffin and Weiss do.
1: Yes.
0: Now that I say this, by the way, here's your jinx. Sorry, Ole Miss fans, blame me.
1: You idiot.
0: They are perfect in the red zone and 18 of 20 touchdowns.
1: Why would you say
0: it? The stats are already out there, so it's actually not my
1: fault.
0: But
1: you said it.
0: But they're 18 of 20 touchdowns in the red zone. That's really good.
1: That's getting it done. When you get into the red zone, if you're going to score 90%, you're going to score a touchdown 90% of the time, and you have an offense that gets in the red zone a good bit, you're going to be fine.
0: And it's pretty darn creative, too, but it's not like gimmicky. They'll bring in extra bodies. They have a really good tight end room. Mm-hmm. Michael Smith caught a touchdown pass on Saturday. They play three, sometimes four tight ends in a rotation. That helps a ton. But John David Baker's offense thrives there, of all things. It helps when you have a veteran quarterback with legs, but it's not just Trinidad running around and making plays. They're really good there, and they're going to have to be good and efficient there on Saturday. My theory, a coach would probably think that this is the dumbest thing in the world. Ole Miss needs to pass to set up the run. I've officially decided they did that on Saturday. They came out slinging, and Trinidad was just a little bit off. Mm-hmm. Again, wet ball probably a factor in that.
1: Yeah.
0: They have a good group of wide receivers and good tight ends. Yep. That is your strength. Sling it around, and then you create a light box. Here you go, Kewon Lacy.
1: Yeah. Weather not really an issue in this one. It wasn't as much of an issue as we thought it might be. It
0: rained a lot in the second half, but the game was already over.
1: Yeah, Wednesday, Thursday, we thought it could be a torrential downpour. I will say this. All last week I said on the show, you know, I think it's either going to be a blow. I think Ole Miss is going to win, but is it going to be a blowout or is it going to be dicey? If you can check my college football pick-em I do with my friends, I took the Rebels and gave the points. The 9.5 is what it was on that particular app. So I had come around to blowout. It was actually worse than I thought it would be. I thought it might be something like 38-10 or something like that. For them to put up a 50-piece is pretty impressive. On any SEC team, if you get 50 points, I'm going to be impressed by that.
0: I've got to pull up his name. He was Ricardo Jones, the safety.
1: Mm-hmm.
0: I hate this discourse. I'm contributing to it. I'm a hypocrite. I'm sorry.
1: You're the worst.
0: I am a hypocrite. Mm. Pay him whatever he needs to enter the transfer portal.
1: Mm.
0: Pay him. It was the guy with the long hair and that it rolled his jersey up so everybody could see how chiseled his abs were. That guy.
1: If I had chiseled abs, I would do that right now. I would move the camera so that you could see.
0: No, CJ Hurd. CJ Hurd. I'm sorry.
1: You would have this. This would be your shot right here. Yeah.
0: CJ Hurd, the safety.
1: Yeah.
0: That guy can play for my team any day.
1: Good player.
0: Pay him whatever it takes to get him to come play for your
1: team. All
0: right,
1: calm down, Coach Saban.
0: I would do it. Sports Talk Mississippi. Reaction Monday. We'll be back in just a bit.
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11: 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Sunny skies for your Monday with a near record high of 93. We're looking at clear skies tonight with a low of 64. And tomorrow, generally sunny with a near record high of 94. That's your weather from News Talk 1490 and 107.7 FM.
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0: Next line, Joseph, you might be joining us a little late. Didn't Edwin Joseph get hurt? He did, apparently getting some more evaluations this week, and we'll see if he's available on Saturday. It is a shame because I do think that him at corner makes a lot of sense, and he played well, and then, you know, that happens. Only way to assist a defensive secondary is to apply the pressure. And I would expect to do that on Saturday. I've said this all week last week. Austin Simmons' interception total is smoke in mirrors. He is still, he's got a little bit of that in him still. And if you pressure him, he will throw the football to you. So I kind of think that Ole Miss is going to stack the box, try to stop Roberts, and say, look, if you beat man coverage, so be it. But I just can't imagine they're going to play a bunch of zone and not try to pressure Austin Simmons. Maybe I'm wrong, but
1: yeah,
0: especially after the way they went about it.
1: I think what you said about Ole Miss earlier, I think that Missouri will do the opposite. I think that Missouri is going to run the ball. You know, Ole Miss's run defense has not been great this year, as we know. I think the Tigers will try to run, and get Ole Miss to load up, and then they'll go over the top from there. So I think the opposite from what you were projecting for Ole Miss, which was throw early and set up the run late.
0: Yeah. Why show your pass to the defensive lineman in a game that was already decided? I bet they've got 15 other things out of that look, and now that you show that you're willing to do that, a defense can't just... Oh, they have the defensive lineman in. They're just going to run straight ahead approach to defense. Now they actually have to truly, you know, be responsible and cover and kind of stay on their heels a little bit because you've shown that you are willing to do that. It would be, I mean, that makes sense to me. Maybe that's overthinking it, but I don't think so. I think that's because now you've shown a defense that you're willing to do that. Therefore, they can't just crash down on third and goal from the one. They have to play responsible football, knowing that, hey, this big dude's going to slip out of the backfield and he can catch. Because he can catch.
1: Yeah, he absolutely can.
0: That's impressive.
1: So, just a good weekend for the Rebels. I mean, that's all you can say. They went on the road. They won easily. They came out healthy. That's all you can ask for.
0: Deuce Alexander's making himself some money. Yes, yeah. He is. Yeah. He is. He's playing awesome.
1: Agreed.
0: A group of people asking us about the Caleb Cunningham thing. He's got 10 catches now, and now he's getting, you know, starting reps. He's going to get above 15.
1: Would you go so far, though, as to say that the idea that he's going to have a huge role to play?
0: He has a big... I didn't say huge role. I said he will have a role, and he does.
1: You said a big role.
0: No, check the tape. I never said big role. Well, I said he will have a role in this offense, and he does. He's getting starting snaps now.
1: You got 10 catches through 5 games. I wouldn't. That's not much of a role. But he does look like he's going
0: to
1: get over 15.
0: Okay, so he's on pace to have over 20 catches. That's a role.
1: I guess. That's like their fifth receiver.
0: That's a role.
1: Just saying.
0: He's starting now.
1: I will see. All right, we'll see where he finishes. I think you'll get over 15. I'll probably owe you a dollar. You owe me a dollar.
0: I do.
1: So
0: yeah.
1: It's gonna come out in the wash. We need to find a third bet to see who gets the actual dollar.
0: Pay the Vandy punter also. Yeah, my goodness, that dude's got a boot on him. So that's not one of the grossly incompetent Vanderbilt teams we've seen of the past. We've seen really pathetic Vanderbilt teams. They're not pathetic. They're just going to finish near the bottom of the SEC. But they're not like some of those Derek Mason teams that you saw. They have a higher talent ceiling than that. Let's see. You are a thief of joy.
1: Who is?
0: I think he's talking about you.
1: What did I do?
0: I don't know.
1: I'm just here. I got something later that's going to make everybody happy. I promise. I got something. I got it written down right here for whenever we talk about a certain game, and I've got it.
0: Written down. Yeah. Like I need to go back and clip it because I remember there was a segment in the summer where we were talking about over under totals, and I said LSU at 10 is high, and they're not a 10 win team. They're not winning the SEC. They're not a championship team. And the text line blew up with Kiffin derangement syndrome.
1: Yeah, the KDS. All that stuff.
0: You went hard after me that day as well.
1: Well, that was also, I think that may have been the same time you were like, you never had any big wins.
0: No, because that was at a remote. This was
1: you said something, I was like, all right, now you've gone too far.
0: No, that was, I liked their under.
1: Okay.
0: Well, and something. You just,
1: I've got something. I don't have Kiffin derangement syndrome. I didn't like the guy from day one. It's not a problem for me, so I could say what I want, but I've got something. It's related to him. We'll do it. I mean, we can do it whenever you want. What is that?
0: That's him on the sidelines now.
1: Oh, dude. So I went to lunch today at a restaurant here in Starkville, and they have the SEC Network on, and they're cycling through the press conferences. Now, the sound is off, but I've played enough poker that I can read people a little bit. I can read body language a touch. And he was like, you could almost see the bugs on his skin. He was just like, I don't want to be doing this. I am so angry. I hate everything. It was kind of funny to watch. So, but are we going there now? Are we going to LSU?
0: Well, we don't have, no, let's save that. And just keep some of the text line going. Is it just me or does game day suck? I can't seem to watch it anymore. I mean,
1: who watches that? I don't watch it.
0: They did it yet again this weekend. And, you know, I probably talk about it too much, and I'll probably stop for the rest of the year unless something egregious happens. But they have completely lost the plot. What that show is supposed to be is you guys tell everybody all of the interesting stuff that's happening in college football this weekend. Lee Corso, I read this over the weekend, that Lee Corso, if he was going to mention a team on the show at all, in the pick segment, he used to talk about teams that, like, hey, be on the lookout. This team, if they win, they're going to a bowl game. And it would be like Middle Tennessee or something like that. Just a hey, here's an interesting game that's on ESPNU that you might want to watch because this team's got something on the line. Mm-hmm. He would call those teams and say, hey, I'm going to mention you on game day. Tell me something interesting about you. That's the kind of work that he would put in back before he had the stroke and kind of lost his way. Yet again, they are laughing about not knowing a conference that two teams are in. And Boise State, who's a playoff contender, on the road. Is that a conference game? I don't know. Are they in the Pac-12? Who knows? Ha, ha, ha. Isn't that funny? It's like, you're the most watched and visible billboard for college football, and you laugh about not knowing what conference the teams are in. And, oh, there's so many teams. If my sole job was to do that show, they tell half the country it doesn't matter. It's a shame just what it's become because it used to, everybody mattered to those people and you knew they cared about the sport and everybody that played it. And now they don't even know what conference Boise State's in anymore. A playoff contender. It's frustrating, but it sucks now. It's completely lost its way. It has.
1: It's just not what it used to be. And that's true about a lot of things in this great country of ours, but college game day is a It's just, it's a different kind of show. It used to be, like you said, very informative, and now it's more of a, you know, as a fan of professional wrestling, it's a little bit more, you know, they're trying to, you know, create buzz than anything else. So it's just fine. If you want to watch it, that's fine. I personally couldn't tell you the last time I sat down to watch College Game Day. Part of that is because I watch soccer during the mornings, but even on when I'm not doing that, I don't have it on. You know, the TV will go on about 10:58. We start trying to figure out the quad box situation.
0: Yeah. And, man, did we have a good one this weekend. Gosh, Indiana.
1: Well, these next few weeks are just so loaded. Every day, every Saturday, it's just incredible college football. I mean, this season that we're in, where it feels like anything can happen, and it has been. I mean, look at this weekend. Look at some of the results we had this weekend.
0: Yeah.
1: It's going to be all, I think it's going to be all year like that. The upsets are going to continue.
0: Texas was on Fraud Watch. Indiana's next up on Fraud Watch. You can only escape lesser teams so much. And then they got Ohio State this week.
1: But they don't have a lesser team this week. Yeah. They got a better team.
0: And when I say fraud, by the way, like about Texas, Texas is still good. They've got good players, but they're not the best team in college football or anything close to it right now. Not anywhere close.
1: No.
0: And that finally bit them.
1: They're super talented. We can have the arch discussion if you want, but they play poorly. They played poorly. They made a lot of mistakes. Give Oklahoma credit for taking advantage of those mistakes and jumping on them when they had the chance. But if you made me say it, it might make some people out there in Boomer Centerland a little mad. I would say Texas lost a lot more than I would say Oklahoma won.
0: When you give up two non-offensive touchdowns, you gave the game away.
1: Agreed.
0: Completely. Speaking of giving the game away, did you see what the Eagles did?
1: So that game, that was happening like right as the Saints were kicking off. So I know is,
0: oh my gosh,
1: I sat down and my friend was sitting behind me. He's like, the Eagles have won. And he's like, they kicked a field goal with like 20 seconds left. I was like, okay. I go up to go get like a drink. Come back down to as I'm walking, I look at the TV and I'm like, I go back to my seat. It's like, the Jaguars won. He's like, I'll be darned. So between that and the Commanders Giants thing yesterday, I agree with what Bill Simmons says. Every football team should have somebody who plays Madden for a living on staff, so they can understand end of game situations. Nobody seems to understand it.
0: Texas is the best worst team in the country. Or are they the worst?
1: They're the best good team. They're the best. They're the worst best team in the country.
0: Sports Talk Mississippi. We'll be back.
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20: Hi there, I'm Thane Maynard. Native oak trees are among the most valuable plants for wildlife, serving as ecological cornerstones in many regions. Unlike ornamental or non-native species, oaks have co-evolved with local insects, birds, and mammals for thousands of years, creating deep interdependent relationships. A single mature oak can support hundreds of species of caterpillars and other insects, which in turn become essential food sources for birds, especially during nesting season when protein-rich diets are crucial for growing chicks. Beyond insects, oaks provide shelter and nourishment for a wide range of animals. Their acorns are key food sources for deer, squirrels, turkey, and even bears, helping wildlife survive through the fall and winter. The tree's dense canopies offer nesting sites and protection from predators, while its bark and branches create habitat for fungi, lichen, and countless small organisms. Oaks also contribute to overall ecosystem health. Their deep roots stabilize soil and improve water retention, while fallen leaves enrich the ground, supporting a thriving community of decomposers.
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0: We will do winners and losers to start the 4 o'clock hour. So get ready to send them in here in about 10 minutes from right now. We have a lot to get to, I'm sure. We've gotten a few of these messages. Jeff Lebby spoke to the media today, offered nothing. Don't even try to read into what he said about Kamario Taylor. He offered nothing.
1: He got
0: from
1: nothing,
0: an injury perspective.
1: Much as I could have told you. And I did tell you.
0: So, since the last time you spoke to this audience on Thursday, has anything at all changed about, or has information come out? Have you heard anything? What's up with Kamario Taylor and his health going into the LSU game?
1: I fully expect to see him as a game-time decision at best for the LSU game and possibly could be out for the LSU game. I think from what I've been told, State's leaning towards letting him have another week and playing him against Oklahoma. And hopefully, you know, as much as 100% is out of the question, right? It's about how much can he do. And they feel like maybe with another week that could be the case. I do believe Mississippi State will try and see if he can go this week, and if he can go and they feel like he can go and play at a level that helps Mississippi State, you could see him out there. Injury report comes out on Wednesday. I think he'll be questionable at best and doubtful at worst. I don't think they'll say out. I think they'll let the week go through and then you just have to monitor it from there.
0: It sucks so bad that's happening this week because this, I mean, LSU's they're a talented team.
1: They're
0: well coached when their coach is focused.
1: If State was fully healthy, State could win that game.
0: 100%. There will be 35,000 empty seats at kickoff on Saturday.
1: Could be a light crowd for sure.
0: I mean, the thing about Tiger Stadium, when it's full and it's right, it's nuts, but they don't fill it up that much anymore. It's hard to get to. Logistics are a nightmare. 11 a.m. coming off of the second loss of the season, and one of them is to Kentucky, and Mississippi State's in town. They're not going to show up. Sleepy environment. Team that, do you know if they're going to even be up for this one?
1: It's definitely a situation where if State could get out there and get a lead in that game, it could get that crowd going the wrong direction for LSU.
0: Yeah.
1: But as it stands right now, I just don't know if Kamario is going to play. If you made me today on Monday give you my lean, it's no.
0: Do we know for sure? Is it turf toe for sure?
1: We don't know for sure, but yes.
0: Something in the foot.
1: So there you go. I don't know for sure, but yes.
0: And that just doesn't get better.
1: No, that's a long. I mean, think about Joe Burrow. He had it last year. He was out 3 months. He had was it grade three?
0: Yeah, had the strongest.
1: As bad as it gets. I don't believe it's that for Kamario, but it is. It's going to be tough, especially when we're talking about, you know, asking him to run, which State has to do. He doesn't have to be 15 carries a game. He has to be mobile. He has to be able to escape the pocket. There has to be times where he's able to just leave the pocket and grab 4 or 5 yards. Think about it. I keep going back to that pick six he threw against Alabama. A fully healthy Kamario Taylor just tucks that ball and runs and gets a first down and keeps the drive alive. He didn't do that. So that's where we are with Kamario.
0: Speculation talk, Mississippi. Would you guys rather us not pretend like Kamario Taylor's not hurt and not discuss it? Or it's what we got to do. I mean, in the absence of information, this is, you know, it's totally the teams and the schools and the coaches' prerogative to not say anything concrete, but when they don't, the void gets filled with speculation. And I'm sorry, it bothers them, it bothers administrators and coaches. Well, if it doesn't come from us, don't trust it. Well, then say something. Because if you think your fans are not going to wonder and they're not going to do the message board thing and the Twitter right. thing and try
1: all
0: to
1: the
0: figure
1: message
0: out.
1: Boards have just been a train wreck the past couple of days. We've gone from anywhere from he's fine to they're going to amputate. I mean, it's just any day now. So
0: what about Fluff?
1: I feel better about Fluff playing this weekend. I think he'll be okay, but we'll have to wait and see.
0: Somebody says Oklahoma means nothing if you get beat Saturday. I disagree.
1: You couldn't be any more wrong if you tried. It's
0: you got a chance to take a huge step forward this season.
1: Far more important. I mean, coming into this season, did we not all have – we had both of these games marked down as losses for Mississippi State. But 3 weeks into the season, seeing what Oklahoma was, it turned into, wait, State could beat them. It's never really turned that way for LSU. No, I would much rather – if you told me that rest Camario a week and then the rest of the season he's going to be okay, as opposed to put him out there and take a huge risk, go down to LSU and just take your whooping and get it over with. There's no way I would do that.
0: Is he going to be okay? We have no idea. Somebody says, in Billy Prescott, we trust.
1: We'll see what happens.
0: It's a huge opportunity for the kid.
1: 2-loss LSU would be a bad loss. In what world? In what world? Mississippi State has won 7 games in the last 2 years, and we're saying that losing to LSU in Tiger Stadium is a bad loss?
0: With a backup quarterback and possibly without your running back?
1: With a backup quarterback? Yeah. Like, what are you guys smoking? It's a little early in the week to be drunk, but if that's the way you want to roll, sure.
0: Winners and losers after the news. Sports Talk Mississippi. Send them in. 601-879-4395. What did you like from the weekend? What did you not like? Let us know on the other side.

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1: USA Radio News, I'm Ron Warner. Pope Leo XIV is expected to undergo surgery to remove a lung nodule after being admitted to a Vatican hospital Tuesday. The 71-year-old pontiff says he is following doctors' advice. The Vatican has not disclosed when the operation will take place, but anticipates about a week of recovery. Lung nodules can be cancerous or benign, and no diagnosis has been announced. President Trump openly encouraged Democratic Senator John Fetterman of Pennsylvania to switch parties.
2: Trump wants him to become a Republican just weeks before the midterm elections, as it could reshape control of Congress. I'd love to see him as a Republican, Trump told reporters at Joint Base Andrews Saturday as he returned to Washington from a rally in Tennessee. He does better as a Republican than he does as a Democrat, Trump added. John Summers, USA Radio News.
1: Iowa's governor race is drawing national attention, with Fox News ranking the contest as leaning Democratic, despite two decades without a Democratic governor.
3: We've got a Republican legislature in Iowa. We're going to still have a Republican legislature if I win this race. That means we're going to have divided control, which means that every single budget, every single bill that gets passed is going to have to be something that people in both parties can appreciate.
1: Democrat Rob Sanders argues that divided government could encourage compromise rather than allowing either party to govern without checks. New York City Mayor Zoran Mamdani is demanding an end to ICE operations following an agent-involved shooting in the Bronx.
4: We want ICE out of our city, ICE out of our schools, ICE out of our hospitals, ICE out of our streets, ICE away from our kids. We want that because we want to keep the city safe. We do not need them to do so. All they do is terrorize the city.
1: Mamdani says talks with President Trump to secure the wounded man's release failed as protests erupted and the dispute intensified over federal immigration enforcement. From America's News Network, USA Radio News.
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1: At least 72 gold miners were reportedly killed in an airstrike in northern Sudan. That's according to a Sudanese rights group accusing Egypt's military. The strike's responsibility remains unverified as gold mining and smuggling fuel tensions amid Sudan's ongoing civil war. Federal agents have searched Democratic Representative Ilhan Omar's home as part of a criminal probe.
6: Homeland Security Investigations agents searched the home of Democratic Representative Ilhan Omar as part of a criminal investigation. This was according to two people familiar with the matter who spoke to the AP on condition of anonymity. The Justice Department says HSI agents executed a judicially authorized search warrant secured by the department in the Washington, D.C. area, but provided no other details. The department says the search is part of an ongoing federal criminal investigation. Omar represents Minnesota's 5th District, including Minneapolis. Marcela Sanchez, Washington.
1: Texas Democratic Senate candidate James Tallarico is denying online claims that he received treatment at an Ohio mental health facility during his campaign absence. The facility says he was never a patient, and Tallarico says he was home recovering from the flu. New York City Mayor Zoran Mamdani is facing pressure from the Democratic Socialists of America to fire Police Commissioner Jessica Tisch after an ICE agent shot and wounded a man in the Bronx. Mamdani says the NYPD was not involved in the shooting, but he plans to review the department's response. I'm Ron Warner, USA Radio News.
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9: 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Sunny skies for your Monday with a near record high of 93. We're looking at clear skies tonight with a low of 64. And tomorrow, generally sunny with a near record high of 94. That's your weather from News Talk 1490 and 107.7 FM.
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0: Mississippi, back with you here on a Monday afternoon. I'm Brian Haydad. He is Michael Borky. We're in the Pearl River Resort Studios. And you can reach us on the Seaspire text line, 601-879-4395. You got to mow the grass this weekend? I mean, we pretty much all do, don't we? You know, we still got a few more weeks. And by the way, this weekend, have you seen this, Borky? Again? I don't like
1: kickoff temperature.
0: I don't like to because I got burned at one time, but we're talking about like the low on Saturday is 47.
1: 2:30 kickoff temperature in Oxford on Saturday, Brian Haydad. As of right now, is 70 degrees.
0: So before that happens, you got to mow the grass. 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It's 4 o'clock. You know what's up. It's winners and losers.

0: Americans love a winner and will not tolerate a loser.
1: What'd you like from the weekend? What did you not like? Let us know on the C-Spark text line, 601-879-4395. Michael Borky, lead us off. What'd you like? What's a winner?
2: Gunnar Stockton is a winner. He is a dog. I remember thinking back to media days when we were mid-interview with Greg McElroy, and he was the only player, because we were right in front of the threshold where players walked in. He was the only one that was stopped by security to prove that he was a football player.
1: That was true. I forgot about that.
2: He was the only one.
1: Didn't have his credential.
2: You have all of these conversations about best quarterback in college football. Is it Trinidad Chambliss? And he belongs in that conversation, Trinidad does, because he's playing at a high level. He's an elite quarterback. Don't get me wrong here. But in those discussions, nobody talks about Gunnar Stockton. Nobody. He threw four incomplete passes on the road in Tuscaloosa, 250 yards. He's a dog, and he is a leader, and he's not in any of those conversations, and maybe he should be. What an impressive win for Georgia. Pass interference. Don't care about pass interference. Gunnar Stockton's that dude, and people, too many people forget about him, and what a big win for his dogs.
1: Yeah, that's a good one. Red River always kind of delivers. No pun intended on the rhyme there. But this year, I mean, I really did not think Oklahoma had much of a chance. And if you just look at the box score, they kind of didn't. But that's the thing, that's the beauty of these rivalry games, is sometimes you just find a way. And Oklahoma found a way. Texas sort of kind of showed them the way. But give Oklahoma the credit. They won the game. They made the plays when they had to make them. They took advantage of those opportunities. And they got, I don't know if it's going to be a season-changing win. I don't know if we're going to look up in a few weeks and they're going to be sitting at like 7 or 8-2, anything like that. I don't think so. I'll be honest with you, I don't know that they're really a good team. But beating your rival sometimes in a down year, that's the little bit of salve that you need to put on the wound. So give Oklahoma a lot of credit. They won this weekend. They get to be a winner, as do the Kentucky Wildcats. So we have to put them on the. This is one of those rare games where we're going to get a winner and a loser. But we're going to get
2: Will Stein.
1: Our guy. We were first. We were early adopters to Will Stein. Great interview with us at Media Days. And he just wins. First team ever to win back-to-back games on the last play of overtime.
2: Yeah.
1: That's an incredible stat. As soon as the ball was snapped in that overtime game on the two-pointer, I was like, oh, he's going up the middle, and there ain't a soul in there. I don't know if you've seen this thread going around. Have you seen it?
2: Yeah, where they put like a spirit what could Halloween you
1: put,
2: and stuff.
1: What could you put in the gap between, you could let me lead block for Michael Borky. I think we might have gotten a score on that one. He's got big marbles.
2: Yeah, he does.
1: And I think he's going to keep winning games. I think Kentucky is dangerous. Kentucky, I labeled them as they're the team you don't want to play. If Kentucky's on your schedule right now, you're looking at like, oh, God, no.
2: They're that's good, not good up for us. Front. They have this talented young quarterback that's getting better every week.
1: They got a lot going on.
2: Man. And they should have won in regulation if they had a below-average kicker. Just a below-average kicker, and they win in regulation. That poor guy. I was really happy for him when he made the one to send it to overtime. Because could you imagine the heart pounding in his chest after missing two, including a extra point chip shot field goal? The nerves that were going through that guy's body when he lined up to send that game to overtime. I was really happy for him in particular.
1: Yeah.
2: Shane Beamer is a winner. Now, I don't think that he should keep the job that he has. I don't think South Carolina is ever going to win at a high level under Shane Beamer. But he seems like a good dude. He really cares about fans and stuff like that. His team clearly responds well to him. He clearly is well-liked and is able to motivate his team. They were 0-3 in the SEC, 2-3 going into the Florida game. Nobody counting on them at all. He had to suspend his superstar Dylan Stewart. And they went to Florida, and they just whipped Florida in their house for four quarters. Clearly, he is a great motivator, and his team really likes him to continue to play for him.
1: Having Dylan Stewart back helped him. I don't know if you saw this.
2: That did help.
1: The highest-rated player in the country this week by Pro Football Focus.
2: Sometimes benching guys helps, man.
1: I think getting him back on track is going to be key for them. And look, I don't think we're going to look up in a few weeks and South Carolina is going to be sitting at 7 or 8 wins or anything like that. But that was a good win. I mean, they dominated Florida. Absolutely dominated them. From the loser spot, Michael Borky, I have written down the top 5 lies told by Lane Kiffin with an honorable mention. Because LSU is a loser on this one. $50 million payroll. Come on, guys. My honorable mention. You ready?
2: Okay.
1: Kenny Minchie said this. Now, I gave that honorable mention because technically Kiffin didn't say it, right?
2: Right.
1: He just allowed for the AI graphic to be printed with the fake quote on it, right? That's honorable mention. Number 5, the team voted to let me coach the playoff game. No, it's a lie.
2: The players very publicly came out and said, No, we didn't.
1: Yeah. Number 4, a Mississippi State fan stole Trinidad Camp Chambliss' jersey. Just a lie. He just made that up. Number 3, this one came out yesterday. The back judge told me they couldn't make that call, where he said that the back judge came and said, hey, on that touchdown, we can't overturn it because it's just too big a stakes.
2: Yeah, you were right, but we can't overturn it because the game's too big.
1: Of all the things that never happened, that's definitely one of them. Number 2, Ole Miss fans tried to run me off the road on the way to the airport.
2: Mississippi Highway Patrol, who escorted him to the airport, released a statement saying,
1: yes,
2: that did not happen while we were escorting him.
1: Number 1, I own a dog. Top 5 lies. David Letterman, like, whoa. Yeah. Top 5 lies told by Lane Kiffin. There you go. I could have done 10. I could have easily done 10.
2: The worst part about losing to Kentucky is all of your year one building, all those excuses go out the window because that's the exact situation they're in. First-year head coach, roster that's a lot less expensive than yours, quarterback that's a lot less experienced than yours. So all of that disappears. Well, of course he lost to Ole Miss. Ole Miss is all of his players. Nope.
1: Yeah.
2: All that's gone. I have a theory, hey, Dad, about why he specifically chose to punt on 4th-and-1. And frankly,
1: one of the most shocking decisions of all time, that Lane Kiffin, of all people, game on the line, you need a yard to put it away, punt at the football. Never would have guessed.
2: You know how some coaches can just handle big jobs and some can't?
1: Uh-oh.
2: Like, look at Billy Napier thriving at James Madison.
1: I see where you're going. Oh, no.

0: LSU up on such a pedestal that he's not comfortable being himself because Ole Miss Lane Kiffin goes for it on 4th-and-1 and ends the game. But LSU Lane Kiffin thinks that, well, the head coach at LSU has to do this differently, and he's not coaching like himself. He's coaching scared of the job that he has. He's not built for a job like that.
1: Mm.
0: He can't handle it.
1: Well, I got bad news. That's the job he has.
0: And Ole Miss people were tolerant, really tolerant, of not traveling with the team and the trolling and all that stuff.
1: Oh, they were more than tolerant. They encouraged it.
0: Taking pictures at hot yoga on game day when you lose. LSU people are not. They're not going to stand for that at all. I don't think he's prepared for the backlash he's going to get. Sports Talk Mississippi. We'll be back.
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8: 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Sunny skies for your Monday with a near record high of 93. We're looking at clear skies tonight with a low of 64. And tomorrow, generally sunny with a near record high of 94. 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

0: A few more of ours, then we'll get to the text line, which is just hopping. Ryan Silverfield, a loser. He explained it after the game. Head coach at Arkansas. They're down a touchdown. It's 4th and 10. There's a minute 46 left. Heyo. It's a good time for some.
1: Wow.
0: Good time for some, not for others. Minute 46 left on the clock.
1: There
0: we go. On their own 25-yard line.

0: line. It's 4th and 10. He's got all 3 timeouts, chooses to punt. After the game, he explains it. You know, we have our 3 timeouts. If we get a stop, then we can get the ball back. And, you know, if you don't get it, they kick a field goal, and that definitely ends the game. I don't care. I'm sorry. You're the worst team in the SEC. You've got an opportunity to tie a game against a top 15 team on your home field. It's 4th and 10. You go for it. You show your fans that you are willing to take a risk to win a game and not, I mean, punting down a touchdown with a minute 46 left.
1: Did it again!
0: It's in my head now. Hey, Dad, I can't say the number S-I-X anymore for the rest of the show, or else that's what's going to come out. I'm in trouble. I'm done.
1: Are you all right?
0: No, it's gonna keep happening. It's stuck. It's in my head now. Now that I'm thinking about it, it's going to keep happening.
1: I mean, it's usually a good soft thing when that keeps happening, but apparently it's not today.
0: It's just soft, though. That's so soft and so sad. And I mean, yeah. the camera cut to the crowd, and everybody's like, "What are you punting for? What are you doing? Go for it!" I don't even want to look. I'm not going to look.
1: That's a minute longer than most of us. One of us.
0: Hey, yo. But that's just pathetic. What are you doing, man? Gosh, show some signs of life in your program, rough. And you had none. That's a shame.
1: Again, I can't wait till tomorrow to talk about this Vanderbilt Arkansas line. It is if you listen to today's Thunder and Lightning podcast, I discovered that line while I was doing the pod, and I was literally just like flabbergasted, gobsmacked, whatever word you want to use. I was that word.
0: Oh, geez. Okay, I see it now. Wow. Goodness gracious.
1: What? The text line?
0: The line of the game.
1: Oh.
0: Oh.
1: No, did you not know what it was?
0: I didn't know what it was.
1: This is a live reaction. Oh. Let's just go ahead. We got to say it now.
0: It's 6.
1: Vanderbilt.
0: I did it.
1: You did it. Is it down to 6? It was 6.5.
0: It is.
1: And it's Vanderbilt 6 that's favored.
0: Yeah.
1: Vandy is a 6.5 point favorite. Vanderbilt lost 52-17 to Ole Miss on Saturday, and they are a touchdown favorite over another SEC team. That's how putrid Arkansas is. That's what they think of them. And look, I give Arkansas some credit. We said last week, are they going to cover a spread? And I think I said no. They did. They did cover that spread against Tennessee. But, man, this week is just that's hilarious.
0: Another loser, and again, I still think the team is good. Heck, they might. I mean, they might go. I know. I mean, it's what happens sometimes.
1: It says 6.5 point favorite. In that case, you want to lay the points. Woo! Yeah, I need a drum kit in here.
0: We really do. But Texas's offense is bad again. It was bad last year. It's bad again. Uh-huh. For what you expect Texas to be. Steve Sarkisian had a quote today that was something like, if his last name wasn't Manning, everybody would be talking about what a great year he had. And no, coach, it's the exact opposite. If his last name wasn't Manning, you wouldn't have recruited him.
1: He'd be the quarterback at, like, you know,
0: Baylor.
1: That's crazy. I had Baylor. I was about to say it. That's crazy that you and I both had the same.
0: Or Tulane.
1: Thought. Yeah. He might have stayed home. Might have been Will Hall's quarterback right now.
0: Nobody would be talking about him at all. And it's not fair to him. The pressure and expectations that have been on Arch Manning's shoulders have been wildly unfair. But at no point, other than a good quarter here or there, has he shown you that he is anything remotely close to that guy. If he comes back to school, do you sign yourself up for this? I don't know.
1: That was a debate happening on a message board, like with Arch. Because he's a Manning. It's very possible he just says, I want to finish out my career. It happened with Peyton. It happened with Eli. Though both of those guys could have left early. And, you know, honestly, the NFL draft might have, not that he's going to be the first pick or anything, but I don't know. But the same thing, remember, it was kind of the same thing, too. Who was the quarterback before him? I can't remember his name.
0: Quinn Ewers.
1: It was kind of the same thing where, like, Texas fans were ready for Arch. And they were, yeah. You know, there was some talk that Ewers might come back for another year. He could get another year, and they were like, oh, God, if that happened. And there was some talk, maybe he's going to transfer to Michigan or something, and just whatever. I think there's a greater than 0% chance possibility that Arch Manning plays another year of college football, but plays it somewhere other than Texas.
0: And I mean, he's not bad. He's not anywhere close to bad.
1: So I've come all the way around. Like, I don't think he's an elite quarterback. I did think that coming into the season, but the evidence is just too great against me. He's okay.
0: He's a good college quarterback.
1: He's okay, and that's the best you can say about him. But if your NFL team takes him in the first round, that's a GM that's going to get fired.
0: Yeah, no shot.
1: Just don't do it. Like, he has played himself from potential first pick. It's sort of like what Carson Beck did. And maybe he needs to do the same thing that Beck did, get a change of scenery and figure it out somewhere else. I don't know. But
0: and you do have to wonder about Sark's quarterback development, though.
1: Yeah.
0: Nobody's really gotten any better. Another loser, Texas A&M. Gross. Mike Elko taking shots. He apologized for him today at Billy Lucci's Texags. Not smart. That's the first sign of your program is cooked when a coach takes a...
1: I said this on the podcast. I said, if your head coach mentions a message board by name, just go ahead and fire him.
0: It's over.
1: If I ever hear Pete Golding say, you know, those guys on the Ole Miss spirit, fire him.
0: Done.
1: If Jeff Lebby ever says, I was reading Six Pack speak... Done. I'm out. No more. What did Houston Nutt say? He didn't say Rebel Grove by name,
0: no,
1: right?
0: But he named Neil McCready by name.
1: Neil McCready. I don't read your stuff.
0: My freshmen read your stuff. Yeah. It wasn't no 49-10 after a loss.
1: Fire him right there. That's the end.
0: Yeah.
1: So,
0: Diamond Head Dave really liked the Oklahoma kicker planting their flag at midfield, then being carried off by his teammates. That's a great college football moment. That was really cool. He drilled that thing too.
1: I mean, that was great.
0: It was not that.
1: As soon as his foot, I was like, good.
0: So that was the guy going into the season that got the nod for first team preseason All American over Carniero.
1: Yeah,
0: was Oklahoma's kicker.
1: He's a good kicker. Yeah.
0: He's going to spend a long time in the NFL. Loser, commentator Jesse Palmer. That wasn't his best game on Saturday. He's good. He's insightful. But there was a pass interference, hey, Dad, that was called on Vanderbilt. And Palmer was like, I don't see it. And they show the replay, and he's still like, I don't see it. That's not PI. Vanderbilt's DB had his hand on the side of the helmet and turned the guy's head.
1: That's not pass interference. That's a face mask. Totally different penalties.
0: Jesse, it's PI, brother. It is what it is. Cody says, winner, my wife and I are celebrating our 19th anniversary tomorrow. Hey, and they spent their weekend at Pearl River Resort.
1: Very cool.
0: Hope you had a great time. Loser, the New Orleans Saints. What's the constant, though? What is the constant? They've changed coaches. They've changed quarterback. They've changed players.
1: You keep talking. I'm barely.
0: What's the constant? Gale Benson and Mickey Loomis. So all this discourse about Kellen Moore, and it's deserved, right? The team's not particularly coached well right now.
1: But it was cool to be there.
0: Yeah. Oh, that's so... There you go, man.
1: It was cool to be there for this. So,
0: but what's the constant?
1: My daughter looked at me and she's like, are you? And I was like, no. When he started talking about it, I was just like...
0: Yeah, he was on the call for the game, too. I don't know if you knew that.
1: I did not, no.
0: Yeah, he called the game.
1: But the ceremony they did was very cool.
0: And, it looked awesome.
1: They had the highlight video of all... And chilling up just thinking about it. It's the Vikings game and the Super Bowl. It's just like... I had a moment watching that, though. Then I looked at the banners, and it just didn't occur to me that the Saints haven't been to the playoffs since Drew Brees left.
0: They have not been to the playoffs.
1: It had never occurred to me. I was like, that's the last time we were in the playoffs.
0: But Brees left, coaches have changed, quarterbacks have changed, rosters have changed. There's two constants.
1: And is that what you – I saw your tweet. You said Rodgers, and I was like
0: – Yeah, I had to delete it.
1: Who the heck is – I've been thinking about that all day. I was like, who is Rodgers?
0: Yeah, I caught it.
1: Okay. Makes more sense now.
0: Ownership and general manager have not changed.
1: Yeah.
0: In pro sports, there's only so much a coach and a quarterback can do if you have a bad roster builder and detached ownership. That's where it starts. Blame Kellen Moore, that's fine. You blamed everybody else besides ownership and GM, and that's where the arrow needs to be pointing with the Saints moving forward. Because that's the only constant. It's the same thing with the Cowboys. Well, what's wrong with the Cowboys? They've changed quarterbacks. They've changed coaches. Mm-hmm. Roster has flipped a dozen times. What is the only thing that has not changed?
1: That's where you got to go. Yeah, I agree.
0: Sports Talk Mississippi, a metric ton of your texts. We won't be able to read all of them, but we'll try to get through as much as we can on the other side. Sports Talk Mississippi,
1: Pearl River
0: Resort Studio. Don't go anywhere.
1: Come back.

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8: 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Garth Brooks is headed to Kansas City on his Blame It All on My Roots Arena tour. He's set to perform at the T-Mobile Center on Friday, November 6th and Saturday the 7th. He said to get to play KC on any day's an event, but to get to play KC on a Chiefs home weekend makes this a party. He won't be playing on the 8th because that's a Chiefs game. The estate of Dolly Parton is claiming that her nephew, Brian Seaver, is using barbed wire and a no trespassing sign to avoid a lawsuit. Brian is being sued by the company that oversees her business empire for allegedly threatening and extorting her estate. According to court filings, a process server who tried to deliver court documents was met with a no trespassing sign and barbed wire. Dolly's estate is asking the court to deny Brian's request for an extension. It's your Country Daily Dirt. I'm Brooke Summers.
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4: 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Clear tonight with a low of 62, sunny and 93 tomorrow, and we should have clear skies and highs in the low to mid 90s throughout the week. 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
11: Losers. Oregon already has two losses. Dante Moore's gotten Will Stein, buddy. They lose Will Stein. Look at him.
12: So I was thinking about that, and I think I mentioned it on Thunder and Lightning, that Lanning had Kenny Dillingham, obviously a really good coach. Replaced him with Stein, so he hit again. Stein is obviously a really good coach. Did he not hit the third time? Is that what the problem is? I don't even know who Oregon's offensive coordinator is, but the results kind of bear it out at this point, don't they?
11: They cannot score.
12: They cannot.
11: Drew Mehringer? He promoted from within. Hey, Dad.
12: Ah, never do that.
11: He promoted the co-OC who was not the play caller.
12: Yeah, there you go.
11: Ooh.
12: Oh, well, yeah. So, Oregon is one of those teams, like, it is what? It's week, seven? Your season's over. You're going to the Holiday Bowl. Which, hey, San Diego.
11: Yeah, that's not what you paid for, though.
12: But, yeah, you're correct. Like, that's not the standard.
11: Especially when the Big Ten's kind of down right now.
12: Feels like, if the Big Ten's going to get three playoff teams, the winner of the... You can pencil in the winner of the Ohio State Indiana game to the playoffs if you want.
11: Feels like it.
12: If you want to go the Josh Pate route, I think you can put it in Sharpie. The loser of that game is probably still going to be okay, especially if it's Indiana. Their schedule is weak. Who's the third playoff team from the? Is it going to be USC? Could they possibly do that? I don't think so.
11: I would talk about UCLA, but they got the news that Nico is out for the season. Yeah. After, so
12: you know what though, out. A Cignetti disciple, he'll find a way.
11: Yeah,
12: Chesney will find a way. So, we'll see.
11: Somebody said, back in July, I texted there was a 50-50 chance State would beat LSU. You both were adamant that there was zero chance State could win. Well, you got me. I was fully counting on Camario to be playing when I made my text. If State was healthy, I would pick them to beat LSU on Saturday.
12: I would absolutely pick State to beat LSU. If Camario Taylor was going down there and going to play and be healthy, I would absolutely pick State to win.
11: Winner, LSU, they got exactly what they asked for. And their fans are already turning on the basketball goal and all that. Like, that's already happening. I'm telling you, they don't have the tolerance that Ole Miss people did for stuff like that. I mean, your head coach is running around on a game day on the road, is running around to hot yoga studios taking pictures with a bunch of 19-year-old girls, and then he loses. Ole Miss people tolerated that more because he took over a dead program. LSU was not a dead program. Now, they weren't winning at the highest level, but that's not a dead program. They won't tolerate that crap the way Ole Miss people did. It sounds small, but it's not small when you lose.
12: I'm really not trying to denigrate Ole Miss or anything like that, but like Lane Kiffin came to Ole Miss at a low point and turned them into a winner. And so the fans are going to be a little bit more like, you're just going to turn your back.
11: Yeah.
12: LSU is a place where coaches win national titles. Right? Ed Orgeron won a national title there. So that's their standard. You come in with high expectations. Ole Miss fans were like, we're winning double-digit games a year. Coach forever. Do what you want.
11: When he LSU got the job, like, his assignment was, please be fun.
12: Yeah. LSU looks at it and goes, we don't need this headache. We can go find another coach.
11: Mm-hmm.
12: We can go get somebody else to come in here and win 9-10 games. So, yeah, that's where they are right now.
11: Somebody says J.J. Hill should start at quarterback for LSU. It was his position at Tupelo last year.
12: He did.
11: He did play quarterback.
12: For a little Wildcat. Let's go.
11: Loser. Alabama fans crying about bad calls. They built their kingdom on them.
12: I have zero sympathy.
11: None.
12: Like finding out a politician mismanaged his money. Be like, sorry, boss.
11: Winner, Jan Brown. Loser, Kiffin, because why not? Loser, Lane Kiffin, because he robbed LSU for $90 million. Winner, the leaked Kirby Smart pregame and postgame speeches. I'm ready to run through a brick wall. Just amazing. Loser, John Harbaugh and Dan Quinn. Worst coach decision making I've ever seen.
12: I need to watch
11: a five-minute stretch.
12: I missed that because it was happening at the end of the Saints game. I need to watch what exactly went down, but I've been told it's absolutely some of the worst in-game management you've ever seen in your life. So, there you go.
11: TJ Dottery bit on the motion and left the biggest hole I've ever seen and then threw a punch at a fan. Loser.
12: TJ Dottery threw a punch at a fan?
11: Yes, okay. Essentially. Here, you guys might not like this perspective. I'm not any word. Just because I say something on the radio doesn't mean I'm profound or smarter than you or anything like that. This is just my stance on it.
12: Yeah.
11: If you're a player, an opposing player, trying to get off the field, and there are thousands of drunk fans running onto the field, and one gets in your face, you should not throw hands at people. You shouldn't do that. He shouldn't do that.
12: Right.
11: But if you're a fan and you've got your phone out and you're yelling expletives in the face of a college football player on the field that he is supposed to have access to and you are not, and you get hit, that's on you.
12: Everybody is to blame in these situations.
11: But yeah, he did swing at a guy that was recording.
12: But you had that, and then you had the Georgia guy, the Alabama fan. I thought the Georgia guy was very he was very conservative, very
11: controlled,
12: measured in his response. Yeah. That could have gotten real bad because that was a combination of he put his hands on him and he said some things you're not supposed to say.
11: Mm-hmm.
12: That could have gone real, real bad. So
11: yeah, but you know, in a way, on the Dottery front, there's a guy that texts into our show every week about how great he is and how wrong we are. He is exactly what we said he is. He is an okay college linebacker. That is what he is.
12: Dottery.
11: And now that he's not next to Whit Weeks, you see it. He's a downfield tackle merchant. He does some nice things at times, but there's a reason that Ole Miss didn't engage in the bidding war that would have taken to keep him. They wanted to keep him because he's helpful, but that's it. He's just helpful. He's not impact, and you saw that on Saturday. Mm. Let's see. A bunch more. My goodness, there's so many. Also, I've got to skip over where I said a different word instead of six. Let's see. Loser, Commanders clock management.
12: Ish.
11: By the way, I'm a truther on the leaked locker room speeches. Kirby's got that program locked up and buttoned up. Nobody's recording him unless they're okay with it.
12: Mm-hmm.
11: Call me crazy. A Georgia staff member knows better than to record locker room speeches unless
12: he knew it was okay with Kiffin the other day. When he released
11: the Clemson game.
12: The ridiculous. Sounded like he had learned the F word 15 minutes before he made that speech. He's like, I got to put this word in everything. It's just ridiculous. Yeah, those guys, they know.
11: loser and winner Kentucky's kicker.
12: Mm-hmm.
11: Don't forget former Oregon offensive coordinator Joe Moorhead. Was he at Oregon? I know he was at Penn State.
12: He was at Oregon. He was there when they beat when they were still in the Pac-12, when they beat when they went to Columbus and beat Ohio State. He was the offensive coordinator. He went from, so after he left State, I think he was out for a season, then he went to Oregon, and then he went to Akron from there.
11: Haven't watched a single Notre Dame game this year. Are they really as good as the polls think they are? They have not been tested, but they sure look the part. They sure look the part right now. Loser, the ball boys who are trying to defend the basketball goal from Kentucky fans. Yeah, guys, you can't worry about the basketball goal in that spot. You got to let the students dunk on it. If you bring a basketball goal with their logo onto their field and you lose to them, you have to let them dunk on it. Sorry. You can't defend the basketball goal.
12: That's the way it's got to be, yeah.
11: Loser, people who think DeBoer went too far yelling at his player. The men's, I hear you on that last part. Kalen DeBoer did not cross the line yelling at his player after his player throwing a punch ended his team's chance at beating Georgia.
12: Yes.
11: It's sometimes you get yelled at. Oftentimes, you deserve it. The player deserved it. I bet he and DeBoer have a good relationship, and the player understands that he can't do what he did. And it's not like he was dog cussing him. It was, what are you doing? You just cost your team the game. You get your rear end chewed out sometimes. That's not just football. That's life. It happens. My dad did it to me. I deserved it. It happens. So, no, I saw a lot of that discourse. That's just people looking for a reason to be outraged. No real human being thinks Kalen DeBoer crossed the line with the way he acted.
12: No, I don't think so.
11: We'll read a few more of these, and then we'll switch to a look around the SEC as well. Sports Talk Mississippi, don't go anywhere.
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13: GM recently moving into a brand new headquarters in the heart of downtown Detroit. 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
16: Hi there, I'm Thane Maynard. I was snorkeling in the Florida Keys this winter, and though the coral reefs are diminished, there was still an abundance of fish to observe, including the invasive and venomous lionfish, which is native to the Indo-Pacific. Lionfish have spread aggressively across the Atlantic and Caribbean, where they devour juvenile reef fish and reproduce at astonishing rates. With no natural predators in these waters, their population has surged, threatening coral reefs that rely on a balanced food web to thrive. Fortunately, lionfish also happen to be excellent on a dinner plate. Their white, flaky meat is mild, tender, and similar to snapper, making them appealing even for diners who are hesitant about unusual seafood. By choosing lionfish dishes at restaurants and supporting local fishers who harvest them, consumers create a market that encourages active removal of this harmful species. Sustainable seafood typically requires complex management, but in this case, the equation is simple. The more lionfish we eat, the healthier our reefs become. From ceviche to grilling, this flavorful fish offers culinary creativity while contributing directly to conservation.
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0: Welcome back, Sports Talk Mississippi. No, there is no, to answer your question on the text line, there is no Kamario Taylor's out for the season. Any LSU media member trying to read too much into Jeff Lebby, don't go to LSU media for updates on Kamario Taylor. That's what I'll tell you. They don't know. I mean, we don't know.
1: Don't go anywhere. There are no updates.
0: Yeah, we don't know. They certainly don't know.
1: Yeah.
0: There's certainly a chance he doesn't play Saturday. He's clearly hurt, but no, they would not know. And trying to infer anything from what Jeff Lebby said today is a massive mistake.
1: Agreed.
0: Did Arkansas storm the field? I don't believe so. Hey, Dad, did you see that movement they're trying to start?
1: Yes. Yes, I did see
0: storm
1: that.
0: Storm the field regardless to get $100 check.
1: Try to get fines, yeah. That's really smart. I can't believe they didn't do it. Sure, they can come up with it. I mean, you don't have to have the whole stadium. Just a couple thousand people getting in on it would be enough.
0: Winner, Keelan Russell, pure class in the loss, waited patiently after his team left the field to shake hands with Gunnar Stockton. He's going to be a good one.
1: Yes.
0: He is going to be a good
1: outstanding player.
0: Winners, just us. Borky and Haydad, Super Talk. Thank you. We are winners.
1: Thank you very much. We do try.
0: Well, we are having fun.
1: Yeah.
0: Let's see. All these people complaining about how coaches talk to players have never had to hold a flashlight for my dad and it shows.
1: Yeah.
0: Look, man, you need tough love sometime, truly. I don't want to be that guy that's like, well, clearly you never played football. But, you know, sometimes people enter the discourse that don't have experience necessary. And I don't want to say soft. I mean, you know, some people's dads were disciplinarians without yelling, and that's great. You know, my dad, I thought, you know, in hindsight, was really fair to me. Mm. But if I stepped out of line, he got after me because I deserved it.
1: Absolutely.
0: And all Kalen DeBoer did was get after a player that made a mistake that cost his team a game. That's it. And anything to the contrary is wrong, I think, anyway. Hmm. 601-879-4395, the C Spire text line. Thank you guys for being a part of Winners and Losers. Sorry, there's just there's a lot to get to. We can't read them all. And a lot of repetition, only because the weekend was so awesome.
1: Mm-hmm.
0: I thought Indiana was getting beat. I really believed that.
1: It looked interesting there for a minute. As I said, I think I said this on the podcast, but it was like 6 minutes of real time. It went from 17-6 Nebraska to 27-17 Indiana. It was literally like the amount of time it takes you to drink a beer, the score had flipped completely. And, I mean, credit to Indiana. That's what good teams do, right? They find a way to win on the road. I don't think Nebraska is a great team by any stretch of the imagination, but we'll get all we need to know about Indiana this weekend. They play Ohio State. They don't even have to win the game for me to just totally buy into them. If they lose a close one to the Ohio State, that's fine. What's funny about Ohio State is they already have a loss. So if they lose to Indiana, that's it. Can't lose again if you're Ohio State. You will not make the playoff if you do. So very interesting game.
0: And now, when you look at the playoff picture, now it's mid-October. A lot of this is going to take care of itself. But, hey, Dad, in the ACC, you have 1, 2, 3, 4, 5 teams with 1 or 0 losses.
1: Mm-hmm.
0: In the Big 12, you have 1, 2, 3, 4, 5, 6, 7, 8 teams with 1 or 0 losses. 3 of them with 0 losses.
1: Yeah.
0: In the Big Ten, you've got 1, 2, 3, 4, 5, 6, 7, 8 teams with 1 or 0 losses, 2 with 0.
1: Right.
0: Notre Dame's obviously there at 6-0.
1: Right.
0: In the SEC, 1, 2, 3, 4, 5, 6, 7, 8 with 1 or 0 losses, only 1 with 0 losses. But these teams, they're going to play each other. They're going to weed themselves out. But if I were an SEC team that might go 9-3 and hope for a playoff spot, or, you know, a 10-2 Oregon or something like that, or a 10-2 BYU. Mm-hmm. I'm really concerned about what is stacking up, especially in the ACC right now.
1: Mm-hmm.
0: because I'm telling you guys, we've been saying it all offseason, a 9-3 SEC team will not get the precedent over a 10-2 Big Ten team.
1: Agreed.
0: And there's a lot of games to be played, but there's a lot of teams that are still in the mix. So many that are still in the mix. Somebody's about to crash this party.
1: Yeah.
0: Maybe a Wake Forest.
1: The good news is it's all going to sort itself out. All these teams they're talking about, they will play each other. But, yeah, we've had two straight years of getting to the last playoff poll, the one that decides everything, and somebody was mad. I don't expect that to be any different this year. Somebody, the 13th team, will be mad.
0: Am I crazy for thinking Wake Forest is going to crash this party?
1: They might.
0: They can't. Their problem is they can't lose again.
1: Yeah, they can't lose again.
0: But they look like they have a chance to not lose again. They're good.
1: They have a chance.
0: And that one loss is close to Miami. There's something there. We'll look around the SEC, and, I mean, what a weekend it was in this conference. On the other side, Sports Talk Mississippi, Pearl River Resort Studio.
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3: USA Radio News, I'm Ron Warner. The FDA is warning parents to stop using a recalled baby sleep supplement after testing found 3 undeclared alcohols. Pacific Health Sciences is recalling one lot of Baby's Magic Tea Baby Sleep Gripe Water sold online through Amazon and other retailers. The affected lot, number 25122BW, contains ethanol, methanol, and isopropanol. Parents should discard the product or return it for a refund. No related illnesses have been reported. During an appearance on ABC this week, Ukrainian President Vladimir Zelensky is urging the United States and Europe to maintain a united front against Russia as debate grows over U.S. plans to purchase Russian energy.
4: Because it gives Putin money, and he spends money only on this war. Kill us. Kill our children.
3: Zelensky says Ukraine's ability to keep resisting depends on international support as the war continues. Poll results can change depending on who responds and how survey data is weighted. An Iowa polling firm is acknowledging an error that changed the reported outcome of a state Senate race.
5: An Iowa poll has come under scrutiny after its initial results showed Democrat Mike Zimmer leading Republican Joe Studding by 3 points in a state Senate race. The polling firm later adjusted its weighting based on recalled 2024 presidential votes, shifting the result to a 2-point lead for Studding. The revision highlights how polling methods can affect reported results. Anthony Lucero, USA Radio News.
3: Katie Zachariah begins as White House press secretary Monday, replacing Caroline Leavitt, who left in August. President Trump announced Zachariah will hold her first press briefing Tuesday morning. A conservative commentator and former Homeland Security spokesperson, Zachariah most recently worked as a communications advisor for Trump's media company, which operates Truth Social. From America's News Network, USA Radio News.
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3: Donna Warder reports on a tragedy off the coast of East Africa.
7: Nearly 140 people are dead after a boat carrying more than 300 migrants capsized off the coast of Djibouti in East Africa. The International Organization for Migration says some of the dead are children. The IOM chief mission in Djibouti says the migrants boarded the ship October 8th and that the overcrowded vessel sank soon after, close to shore. It says local authorities did their best, but were overwhelmed with all the bodies that kept coming at once toward the shore.
3: North Korea fires multiple ballistic missiles, adding to a streak of weapon tests.
8: Jang Do-young, spokesperson of the South Korea's Joint Chiefs of Staff, says missiles of various types were fired from an area around the North Korean capital of Pyongyang, where the country's main airport has been a major launch site in recent years. The launch follows an October 3 test of what the North described as a hypersonic intermediate-range missile designed to evade missile defenses in South Korea and Japan. The tests heightened tensions during a prolonged freeze in diplomacy. I'm Charles Deledesma.
3: Ohio Republican Senator Bernie Moreno is calling for an FCC investigation into ABC News after the network corrected a report about President Trump's son and defense contractor Anduril. Moreno alleges political bias while ABC acknowledged errors in its original reporting. I'm Ron Warner, USA Radio News.
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12: 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Clear tonight with a low of 62, sunny and 93 tomorrow, and we should have clear skies and highs in the low to mid 90s throughout the week. 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

0: Welcome back, Sports Talk Mississippi. Somebody says, what about the strength of conference metric that the College Football Playoff Committee is supposedly adding? Won't that help SEC teams in theory? Consider me a little skeptical. I believe it when I see it. Speaking of SEC teams, let's look around the league because we had a fun one this weekend. We'll do that for the College Football Fix.
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0: So, as we talked about to start the show, Ole Miss took care of business against Vanderbilt, and which is a credit to them, especially in a weekend where things got weird. It didn't get weird. They didn't let it. They played well. Now they've got a real challenge with Missouri, who beat Texas A&M 27-6. Sidebar, Missouri's got to do something about their field turf. When the sun is up, that turf is so shiny, it's hard to watch the games. I don't know what's wrong with their field, if they have a different type or if it's some kind of weird, I don't know. But turn on a Missouri day game and you might ruin your TV. Like you're going to mess with the color balance or something. Yeah. Dominating win. Part of me thinks it might be more about A&M than Missouri, but you can't ignore the results. Missouri dominates Florida. They dominate A&M on their home field. Jamal Roberts is a legit running back. Defensive front's pretty darn good. Not the best in the SEC, but they're good. It's a good, solid football team that has potential on Saturdays to look elite. But regardless, really good, and that's a nice win. And Texas A&M, boy, they stink.
1: They're not good. In fact, I would go the opposite direction and say that they are bad. And goodness, they have the Citadel this week, so good for them. But how many more games are they going to win this year? I don't know the answer. And again, if your coach is calling out message boards by name, it's one thing when a coach is like, you know, the people on the message boards, they can say what they want. He says one by name, that's not good. They shouldn't know the name of anything like that.
0: The merch opportunities, though, for Billy Lucci are...
1: They do exist.
0: Billy Cesspool will...
1: Yeah, Billy Cesspool stuff is probably going to sell.
0: But Marcel Reed, 19 of 39, 187 passing yards and two interceptions.
1: He's bad.
0: They ran for 29 yards in the game.
1: One of the biggest regressions I think we've ever seen as far as a... they were in the College Football Playoff last year.
0: Mm-hmm. They were 11-0 last year.
1: Yeah.
0: Austin Simmons with 14 of 28, 147 yards, a touchdown, and a pick. Jamal Roberts ran for 222 on 6.5 per. Now, one of them was for 54 yards, but that counts just like the rest of them. I think you can get to Simmons. I think that up front, apparently they run block fine, but protection seems to be, they seem to be gettable there. And Simmons, rather inconsistent. Caden Lee, good player. It's going to be an interesting environment. But one of the rare times where, I mean, once the game kicks off, the fans will be engaged and locked in and cheer and do all that stuff. But a ranked team's going to come into a place, and the quarterback of that ranked team's, everyone's going to be like, oh, look, there's Austin Simmons down there. Hey, buddy. You know, less hostility directed towards the quarterback of the opponent on Saturday. So interesting layer to that story there as well. But it should be a fun football game and a huge opportunity for Ole Miss and for Missouri alike.
1: Should be a tremendous, tremendous game between those two schools. And like I said, I think the winner of that game is going to start making serious headway to the playoff. And the loser of that game is going to look at their schedule and go, what are we going to do now?
0: Mm-hmm. Pretty much. Pete Golding was asked today about that relationship, and he said he loved both Simmons and Lee, and there's nothing but love there at all. Mm-hmm. I engaged with, and I deleted it, and I was proud of myself, some On3 clickbait slop about Austin Simmons' revenge game. Mm-hmm. It's like, revenge for what? They paid him seven figures, and the fan base loves him still, even though he transferred.
1: It's obviously revenge.
0: Revenge for what?
1: Vengeance will be his.
0: Oh, please, I need to get back at you for paying me lots of money and loving me unconditionally. Please, you're the worst in the world. What are we doing? But looking forward to it on Saturday for sure. But Missouri...
1: You're looking forward to seeing vengeance.
0: Yeah, that's the revenge. Yeah, I'm ready for that. Georgia, Alabama, 20-17, the final score. Offense optional in this game. Alabama scored both of their touchdowns in the second quarter. Gunnar Stockton threw for 250 and a touchdown on 18 of 22. Georgia ran for 206. Just a solid, solid win. A fun game. Good teams. Kirby finally gets the Alabama thing out of there.
1: Yeah. And look, were there some bad calls? Yes. But this is SEC football. That's part of the ambiance. It's just part of the pageantry of college football in the SEC. There's always going to be bad calls. Hey, Alabama, congrats. I mean, for 30 years you've been getting calls. All right. One time they went against you. It'll be fine. But, now you're Alabama. I feel like I'm Hubie Brown here. You're Alabama. You still have games remaining.
0: Yeah.
1: With Tennessee, say what you want. They're 5-1. You got to go on the road. LSU. You can only lose one more. That's where you are right now. You cannot let one get away from you, which the previous two seasons under Kalen DeBoer, one has. Every year, a game that Alabama had no business losing, they've lost.
0: Mm-hmm.
1: Do that this year, you're not going to go to the playoff.
0: Alabama's remaining schedule is, I mean, hey, Dad, how many losses? If you had to bet right now, they go to Tennessee on Saturday, host A&M, off week, go to LSU and Vanderbilt, host Chattanooga and Auburn.
1: In reality, probably none. But
0: they will be favored to win out.
1: They'll be favored to win out. But as I said, they have found a way to lose a game they should not have lost every season, these past two seasons under DeBoer. So we shall see.
0: Kentucky wins in overtime, 35-34. Will Stein going for two was that's the obvious decision, because in the next overtime you have to get two anyway.
1: Right. Yeah.
0: So
1: he did it last week too.
0: Yeah.
1: It's just, go ahead and do it.
0: Just do it.
1: Yeah. What's the difference? Just go ahead and do it.
0: Sam Levitt was 25 of 34 for 275, two touchdowns and a pick, also a fumble. LSU ran for only 94 yards on 2.6 per carry. On the other side, Kentucky ran for 155 on 4.8 per. Mm-hmm. Minshew had 246. No touchdowns, but no interceptions either.
1: Yeah.
0: Kentucky missed two field goals. One of them a cheap shot, a chip shot. And so it shouldn't have gone to overtime, but they did. LSU scored quickly. Kind of thought the game was over there, but they just
1: I did not. I did not. Because that same thing happened last week with South Carolina. Yep. I was like, all right, let's see what happens. I just have an inordinate amount of faith. I may have never had more faith in a first-year coach than I have in Will Stein. I just believe the guy can do anything at this point. And he's cruising to an SEC Coach of the Year, I'll tell you that.
0: It's getting close.
1: And when you look at, let's look at Kentucky's schedule. They're at Oklahoma this weekend, which, by the way, we'll do lines tomorrow. They're not favored in that game.
0: I kind of like Oklahoma in that one.
1: We'll talk about that tomorrow. But then the rest of the way, Vandy, Tennessee, Florida, Missouri,
0: What will they be at that point? Will they have a handful of losses going into that game, or will Missouri have won up until that point?
1: Yeah, and then Louisville. I mean,
0: they're better than Louisville right now.
1: Does anybody have a tougher two-game end of the season than Kentucky? They finish at Missouri and then Louisville. That's not an easy way to finish out.
0: You know who's got a worse one?
1: Who?
0: Arkansas.
1: Well, I'm not counting
0: at Texas at LSU.
1: We're not counting that. That's a different scenario altogether. So.
0: Those poor guys. Hogman, if you're out there, brother, our thoughts are with you.
1: Yeah.
0: Truly, our thoughts are with you. What do you make of Lane Kiffin not going forward on 4th-and-1 to end the game?
1: Shocking. One of the most shocking non-decisions, however you want to call it. Lane Kiffin, the guy who, earlier in the game...
0: He's not comfortable.
1: Like, earlier in the game, didn't he go for it from his own 22 or something? Like, this is a guy who's gone for it on 4th down from much worse situations. He needs 1 yard to win the game. The game is over if you get that first down, and he gave it away. That's one of the most surprising decisions I've seen.
0: Cost him.
1: It did, 100%.
0: Absolutely cost him. I found it interesting. I don't know what it means necessarily, but in the Ole Miss game, he did not have a play sheet. He did not call a single offensive play. Nothing. Mm. He did against Kentucky. And he was calling a lot. I mean, I don't know what that means.

0: Good evening, Vicksburg. 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On to evening market report. Markets stall near record highs. U.S. equity markets mixed at the start of the week, with renewed sell-off among chip makers weighing on the S&P 500 despite a better performance across much of the index. Bond markets closed on Columbus Day, with the French bonds the big story of international markets as yields continue to rise on debt concerns. Today, the Dow Jones Industrial Average was up 195 points to close at 51,850, while the S&P 500 index was down 4.3 points, close at 7,807. Looking at stocks of local interest, Entergy, $103.99, up $1.19. Home Depot, $290.62, down 12 cents. International Paper, $31.74, down 38 cents. SpaceX Technology, $163.42, up 85 cents. AT&T, $22.49, up 31 cents. 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
8: 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Clear tonight with a low of 62, sunny and 93 tomorrow, and we should have clear skies and highs in the low to mid 90s throughout the week. 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

0: Welcome back, Sports Talk Mississippi. So, the story about State LSU is going to be more about State's injury situation, but what about LSU's result, and what does that mean for this game? What do you take away from it?
1: Just take away that LSU's beatable. You know, and I thought, I'll be honest with you, I thought that leaving Oxford when I went to that game. Like, this LSU team, they're nothing special. The thing that we talked about, the thing that especially I harped on in the offseason, that Leavitt is just, he's just not a difference maker, I don't think. He's just okay. And, you know, defensively, they have a lot of playmakers. They've got some skill position guys, but they don't have the quarterback to make it work. You know, this LSU's team's, their destiny was kind of written when Trinidad Chambliss decided to come back to Ole Miss. You know, this team with Trinidad Chambliss is probably a lot better. As it is, they're very beatable. If State was completely healthy, I would think State could win this football game. I would probably pick State to win this football game. As it is, it's going to be very difficult. But when you talk about the rest,

0: the year. I mean, I would think LSU will lose to Alabama. They do have to play Texas. They have to go to Tennessee. I don't know. I also think that the Lane Kiffin can't do it against Kentucky narrative is one of the funniest in sports. I don't know what it is about Kentucky that has Lane Kiffin's numbers, but he can't ever just beat them convincingly, and sometimes he can't even beat them at all. It's really weird. Like it's literally like if Kirby Smart couldn't beat, you know, not Florida or Alabama. It's like if he just couldn't beat, I don't know, South Carolina. Like, guys, yeah. South Carolina, Kirby just can't beat them. It's so weird.
1: Like I said before in the show, I do think I really would, with the timing of everything, I would pick State to win this game if they were fully healthy.
0: I agree.
1: Coming off of a bad loss.
0: If I could get the State that played against Minnesota, South Carolina, Missouri, State would win that game.
1: Yeah, coming off of a bad loss, 11 a.m. kickoff. It's not going to be the Tiger Stadium that people say that it is, just because of all of those factors. It's unfortunate for State, but that's what the conversation about this game is really all about, is State's health. And if they're not healthy, then maybe LSU's not up for this game. But if they are, it's hard to envision.
0: Everything is working in State's favor except the injury report. 11 a.m. kick. LSU coming off of a bad loss. Their season kind of on the brink. There's an opportunity there, but I just don't know if State can take advantage of it, especially when we're talking about Kamario Taylor maybe not even playing in this game. We need to push Thunder and Lightning live back on Wednesday. I need to go live at 7 instead of 6. I need the injury report. Like, what am I talking about?
1: Yeah, but you're probably just going to get a questionable, and then that will just continue to not have any answers for you.
0: Well, the questionable would answer, though, like, if it just says out, that would be one thing. Questionable would make me think he might have a chance to play.
1: I think even if he's not going to play, they'll list him as questionable anyway.
0: Probably so, but that's just a thought process
1: You know, coaches can do what they want, no problem.
0: Right.
1: With protecting info. Jeff Lebby saying that I'll let the injury report do the talking is such a cop-out. The injury reports do not do any talking.
0: It's not an injury report. First off, it's an availability report. Let's stretch that part.
1: They do no talking.
0: No.
1: At all. There will be more, unless it is he's not on it or out. If there's any other designation. I guess probable is probably like, oh, wow, great.
0: Probable, I mean, we talked about it last week. Very rarely, I can't ever remember a time where a guy went from probable to doubtful. Like, you never go backwards. You go from doubtful to probable, a.k.a. Sam Levitt, but very rarely would you see somebody go from probable to doubtful and then not play. Because what's happening, what happens from Wednesday to Thursday? It doesn't make any sense. So, yeah, that's just kind of where we are. I think that this this injury report will, in some ways, tell us everything, and in some ways it will tell us nothing.
1: Yeah. Tend to agree. Tennessee 24, Arkansas 17. It took 14 fourth quarter points for Tennessee to win this game. George McIntyre started through two interceptions. I mean, Arkansas is really bad, and they still had a chance at home, because that's what happens sometimes. You're on your home field. Things get weird in football sometimes, and they just couldn't pull it off, and they're headed towards disaster.
0: They are, but I came away from this game thinking that Tennessee and Heupel might need just to find another way. Like, I think Heupel needs to reboot. Go to the Big 12. You'll win a ton of games there. And Tennessee, I don't know who they find, who they're going to get that's more successful than Heupel, but if that person exists, they need to have a look for it.
1: Tennessee's remaining schedule. So right now, I mean, obviously they did lose at home to Texas, but they're 5-1 at the moment, ranked inside of the top 15.
0: Mm-hmm.
1: Alabama at South Carolina, which, tough now.
0: Who knows? Who knows with South Carolina?
1: Kentucky at A&M, LSU at Vanderbilt. Things might get bad weird for Josh Heupel over the next six weeks.
0: It's possible.
1: If you can't figure out the most important position on the field, you're not going to win these games.
0: Right.
1: That's That's the thing that people have yet to catch up to. And it dates back to the LSU Ole Miss Florida discourse that people had around coaches and all of that. And I don't know why people can't yet figure out that college football, at least in a conference like the SEC, is more balanced than it ever has been. And, you know, brand power and Heisman trophies from 2007 just don't do anything for you anymore. And yes, there's still a gap between Texas and Ole Miss and LSU and Mississippi State, but those gaps are smaller than they've ever been. And I don't know why people can't wake up to that fact yet. Kentucky's in a one-year rebuild. This is their first year, and they didn't have, you know, the $50 million or whatever that Lane had, but they had money. Mm-hmm. And they had a transfer portal. They went and got a backup quarterback from Notre Dame that's super talented, and they can be winning right away at Kentucky. And some people just haven't figured that out yet, and I don't know why.
0: The program I always come back to is Nebraska. Nebraska was one of the most dominant programs of my childhood into my college years and into some time of what I would call me becoming an adult, right? But it's not anymore. And kids, the players that are playing today weren't born when Nebraska was a dominant program. So it's no different than like thinking when I was growing up and talking about, like, well, yo, there was a time where Army and Navy were the two best programs in the country. I mean, it who cares? It doesn't matter. You know? You have to be good now, not good then. Good then matters to nobody anymore. What are you doing right now?
1: And then finally, South Carolina, 38, Florida, 19. Kendall Briles is unlocking something in Lenora Sellers.
0: When you watch South Carolina play, their problem is their head coach. They obviously have talented players. The fact that they're not winning, that's on Beamer more than anything else, in my opinion. They got to figure that out.
1: What do you make of this from Florida? I mean, was the Ole Miss game the fluke? Who's the real Florida?
0: You can't help but think right now that that's the case, right? You have to look at Florida and go, whatever happened in that game in Oxford, or in against Ole Miss, I should say, was not what Florida really is. Because they have not looked good for 2 weeks.
1: Yeah.
0: They've gotten run off the field 2 weeks in a row.
1: By South Carolina.
0: And, I mean, Missouri destroyed them.
1: Yeah. At least that was on the road.
0: I think Missouri's a good team, but they got absolutely blasted in that game.
1: I did see some people suggest that Florida might have a tell offensively that got figured out.
0: Oh, really? I haven't seen that.
1: I don't know if that's true or not, but that would make sense, though, if all of a sudden you can't run the football.
0: Yeah. How do you go from over 300 yards rushing against Ole Miss to you can't do anything on the ground? So you're
1: with Missouri and South Carolina. You're right. Yeah. That there may have been something was figured out, or Connor Stallions finally got the book. Who knows? But what a weekend that was in the SEC. Nationally, not much. I mean, BYU took care of Iowa State on Friday night. Iowa beat up on Washington on Friday night. Ohio State, Notre Dame did not have to struggle. Indiana had to come from behind to beat Nebraska in the fourth quarter. That was an impressive win. It was a tough win, but I don't know about that. Utah beat up on Kansas. They're good. They're 5-0. Number 12 in the country. Everybody this offseason talked about Texas Tech. Maybe Utah is that team to pay attention to. UCLA beat Oregon. They're 5-0, but they lost their quarterback for the season in that game, unfortunately. Houston moved to 5-0. Boise State still maintains their spot as the team to watch in the G6 with a win over Fresno State. And Bill Belichick handed Pittsburgh their first loss of the season.
0: I mean, with Pitt, they did lose their starting quarterback for the season before this game. So, but that's still a good... It's still a good win. Somebody made a point to me. They said, if I'm Belichick, if I can win 9 games this year, I'm retiring. I'm out. I did it. I'm out.
1: Sports Talk Mississippi. We'll be back. 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I'm Randy Reynolds. A cyber attack on a website host used by government entities
2: has taken down Madison County's website and affected 69 other Mississippi governmental websites, including Warren, Hines, and Clark counties. The Mississippi Department of Public Safety, the FBI, and Homeland Security are investigating. Vicksburg City government suffered from a ransomware attack October 1st. The public has not been informed yet whether a ransom was asked for or paid. Mayor Willis Thompson says progress toward getting back to normal is steady. Mayor Thompson, in a statement issued Friday, says cybersecurity experts are still actively engaged in assessing the affected systems and carefully restoring operations. The annual Governor's Job Fair in Vicksburg will be held tomorrow at the Vicksburg Convention Center from 9 a.m. till 1 p.m. Some companies will be hiring on the spot. For News Talk and Sports 107.7, I'm Randy Reynolds.
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5: Hi there, I'm Thane Maynard. Beneath every forest lies an extraordinary invisible web, the fungal network, often called the wood wide web. This underground system is formed by mycorrhizal fungi, which connect to tree roots and create vast communication and nutrient sharing pathways. Through these networks, trees exchange carbon, nitrogen, and water, supporting one another in times of stress. Remarkably, older mother trees can send resources to younger saplings, ensuring the survival of the forest community. Beyond nutrient exchange, these networks transmit chemical signals, warning neighboring plants of pests and disease. This cooperation challenges the ideas of forests as collections of individual trees. They are, in fact, interconnected ecosystems. Cutting-edge research using isotope tracing and molecular analysis shows that these networks influence forest resilience, carbon storage, and even plant behavior. Understanding these networks could transform conservation strategies and climate models. The fungal network is a silent architect of resilience, reminding us that the most vital systems often operate out of sight.
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10: 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Clear tonight with a low of 62, sunny and 93 tomorrow, and we should have clear skies and highs in the low to mid 90s throughout the week. 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

0: Is this the craziest, such a subjective thing? But like, it really does feel like every week there's an upset thus far in the SEC.
1: Big ones, too.
0: Yeah, yeah, yeah. We've seen some ones come out of, like, nowhere. You're also seeing a lot of, like, South Carolina being the favorite against Kentucky. I didn't get that. Oklahoma this weekend, favorite against Kentucky. You've got a game where Mississippi State is ranked ahead. I understand the injury plays a role in it, but, like, State is ranked ahead of LSU, but LSU is a double-digit favorite in this game. Just a lot of odd stuff happening this year in the SEC.
1: It's all about consistency, quarterback play.
0: Do you think Georgia will finish undefeated?
1: Yes.
0: Like, they don't really have a tough test left.
1: They go to Oxford.
0: That's it. That's it.
1: That's a tough test.
0: I mean, it's a tough test, but Auburn, Florida, at Ole Miss, Missouri. Missouri won't be a pushover. At South Carolina, Georgia Tech. I mean, yeah. We'll see.
1: So he says, I'm a little shocked that Mississippi State does not have a better backup than Puckett, especially since Camario is such a dynamic runner, and that means more big hits. So let's talk through that a little bit. The assumption, the assumption being that, you know, Camario can't play. And if he can play, great, good. You know, then that changes the conversation. But we have to talk about the possibility of that not happening. Why is it Puckett? Why is he the guy that's expected to play instead of Camario Taylor? Why was he the guy that came off the bench in the Alabama game when Taylor finally went out with that injury for the rest of the game? And what do we know about him?
0: I mean, he's a walk-on. And, you know, why, the answer to your question, why, is he's the backup quarterback. He won that job, you know, and that to me is something that I talked about on the podcast today, which is that's poor evaluation by Jeff Lebby of the two quarterbacks he signed this offseason, A.J. Swan and Jaden Rashada. You bring in those guys, and I thought they were going to compete for the backup job, and they get beat out by a walk-on. That strikes me as a poor evaluation. And for me, like, I said this to you last week, like, Trinidad Chambliss, like, ruined backup quarterbacks for everybody.
1: Yeah.
0: Everybody expects their backup quarterback to be Trinidad Chambliss. This is not going to happen. But you should at least have a guy in there that you've got on scholarship that can do this job. And honestly, this happens at State. It feels like it happens at State more than anywhere else. Maybe it's just because I cover State so closely and I see it. But it feels like every year there's at least one or two walk-ons making significant contributions. And I'm just like, how? You give out 25 scholarships a year to high school players. You bring in all these transfer portal guys. How are walk-ons still doing this? Like, Tanner Johnson plays a lot for Mississippi State on defense. How? You've recruited scholarship athletes. How are these walk-ons getting ahead of you? And with Puckett, yeah, I give him a lot of credit to win the job. Saw him in the spring. Seen him a little bit here in the fall. He doesn't look like, you know, the moment's too big for him, but this is a really big moment coming his way Saturday if he has to go. But, you know, where's your first college start, kid? Oh, I was at Tiger Stadium. That's a tough pill to swallow sometimes. So we'll see what happens with him, you know, but if nothing else, he should play free and loose, I guess.
1: Somebody says every backup should be a running quarterback. That's an interesting thought. Go find a runner with an okay arm. And
0: somebody who can give you a different look. I get that. But at the same time, you just got to find somebody who fits your offense. And like I said, and when they signed, so I think we talked about it, when they signed A.J. Swan, we were like, why? Like, what does that do? And then Rashada caught us both off guard, and we were just like, you know, there had to be somebody who was a better fit for what Lebby likes to do offensively than those two guys. But that's who they ended up with.
1: Somebody says, hey, think positive. Remember what happened the last time a quarterback wearing number 15 went to Baton Rouge?
0: What are we doing here?
1: Well, somebody says, missed on re-signing Luke Kromenhawk. He would have been better staying. I'm sure I didn't spell his name correctly. Oh, that doesn't matter. But the problem is, he wasn't going to start. Guaranteed.
0: Yeah. He's not starting where he is now.
1: And he ended up losing the job when he left. But it's just really hard to keep guys around that know they're not going to start. I mean, Deuce Knight's kind of an outlier in that. He knew that they were trying to get Trinidad back when he signed. Mm-hmm. Wanted to come back to Mississippi and all that. He's kind of unique. You're not often going to be able to bring in a guy in a portal cycle that's good that knows he's not going to play.
0: Yeah. Especially now in the 5-for-5, it's going to be nearly impossible.
1: Yeah.
0: Everybody's going to want to play.
1: Can't redshirt anymore.
0: Yeah.
1: So the answer is how many college football teams would not regress greatly without their starter? There are some. Again, I mean, you know, I hate to make a state conversation about Ole Miss, but Deuce Knight is there, and they think that next year he's the guy. Not the guy right now.
0: Well, there's nothing else with Deuce Knight. This kid was a 4-star quarterback coming out of high. Like, he has the recruiting pedigree to be the backup at a top-10 program.
1: Yeah.
0: Like, State doesn't have anybody like that. You know, last year, your backup was Kamario Taylor. He had the pedigree to be the backup quarterback. The year before that, it was Michael Van Buren. That guy was a 4-star quarterback coming out of high school. Had offers from all over the place. His pedigree made sense. But the other guy was Chris Parson, who was a 4-star quarterback, who had other offers. State doesn't have that this year. They don't have a guy that other teams really wanted to be their quarterback as their backup.
1: Yeah, that's a good comparison with the Kamario a year ago. Like, Deuce Knight wouldn't wait another year.
0: No, he will definitely, if he's not the starting quarterback, if he doesn't feel like he's going to be the starting quarterback,
1: he will start somewhere next year.
0: He will not be at Ole Miss.
1: Yeah. I think it will be in Oxford, but he will start somewhere next year.
0: Just depends. I mean, if Ole Miss can go in the portal and get, you know, whoever. Arch Manning.
1: Maybe I'm wrong. I think they like him, though. I think they like his fit in the offense.
0: I think he's a good athlete, yeah. And if he can figure out the passing piece of it, he's going to be really good.
1: If Van Buren had stayed, would he have beaten out Shapen and started last year?
0: No.
1: I don't think so either.
0: I don't think so. Just an opinion, but no. Because, I mean, Kromenhawk didn't beat out Shapen. Kamari didn't. Shapen was going to be the starter last year.
1: Yeah, he was Lebby's guy.
0: Yeah, 100%.
1: He was Lebby's guy. All these teams in 1 and 2 year rebuilding programs. It feels like Tennessee's been a 25-year-plus rebuilding loop. Heupel has made them better, but they have plateaued. They are a mid-tier SEC program at best.
0: They were in the playoff 2 years ago.
1: They were.
0: But they haven't hit on quarterback since then, right? They had.
1: And even then, you know, they defensed their way into that.
0: But they had Nico, and he was okay. But they haven't hit on that, you know? And so here we are.
1: What if the walk-on is Chad Powers? I've yet to watch that show. I don't think I can bring myself to do it.
0: Yeah, I'm not interested.
1: I've heard it's actually kind of funny.
0: Yeah, I'm sure it is, but eh.
1: But I know it's a TV show, and TV shows are fake.
0: Mm-hmm.
1: I can't get past the, if this was real life, everybody would recognize him right away thing.
0: Right, yeah.
1: Like immediately, that would be, it would be sniffed out.
0: Right. It's a dumb concept.
1: It's a very dumb
0: concept.
1: They
0: made it work. It's one of those things where they took something that was like a little, like a commercial or a YouTube video, and they were like, what if we made a whole show out of this? Because Chad Powers was originally Eli Manning, right?
1: Yeah.
0: Where he went to Penn State and was messing around. But that's not something that you can do all the time. So, I don't know.
1: State has a 4-star quarterback on campus behind Kamario, technically.
0: I mean, Rashada, I guess, yeah, but
1: who is there? Is there another quarterback on roster?
0: He's a true freshman, but he wasn't a 4-star. But he's the 4th quarterback. He's not going to play this year.
1: Are they in on a blue chipper in this class?
0: They have their quarterback. I think he's a high 3-star.
1: But it's somebody that they think can be the guy.
0: I don't know.
1: Because they need that. And
0: if you made me guess Mississippi State starting quarterback to start the year in 2028, he doesn't play at Mississippi State right now.
1: No.
0: He's a transfer from somewhere.
1: Whether it be the high school guy that they're bringing in or a transfer. But
0: right.
1: Yeah, I mean, quarterback is a huge that they need to hit this offseason in quarterback addition.
0: Right.
1: And that sounds crazy with Kamario there, but you got to think about 28. That's where it's the hit or miss for. For 28, so
0: right, and that's what State needs. I like I said, I think State will go into the portal in the off season of 28 to find a starting quarterback that year. That's how I see this playing out.
1: Yeah, it's It's a shame that that's going to overshadow what would be a pretty big opportunity. Again, if he, and the question too then becomes, well, if Camario can play, how effective can he be, and right. is there a possibility of re-aggravation or increased aggravation?
0: It's a real concern, no doubt.
1: And you think Fluff goes?
0: I think he's closer to going, I'll put it that way.
1: Sports Talk Mississippi will wrap the show up with you next.

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3: Johnny Tolliver passed away September 27th. A visitation will take place at C.J. Williams Mortuary Center on Friday, October 9th, from 1 p.m. to 6 p.m. A funeral service will be at C.J. Williams on Saturday, October 10th, starting at 11 a.m. A burial at Cedar Hill Cemetery will follow. Christine Thomas passed away September 24th. A visitation will take place at C.J. Williams Mortuary Center on Friday, October 9th from 1 to 6 p.m. Her celebration of life will take place at C.J. Williams on Saturday, October 10th, beginning at 2:15. A burial will follow at Clover Valley. Charles Smith Jr. passed away on October 2nd. There will be a celebration of life on October 11th at Greater Grove Street MB Church, starting at 11 a.m. A burial will follow at Cedar Hill Cemetery. Sarah Hill passed away on October 5th. She was 88 years old. A visitation will take place on Tuesday, October 20th at 10 a.m. at Glenwood Funeral Home. A memorial service will follow at 11. There will be a graveside service at Greenlawn Garden Cemetery following the memorial service. 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
5: 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Clear tonight with a low of 62, sunny and 93 tomorrow, and we should have clear skies and highs in the low to mid 90s throughout the week. 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

0: You know, Purdue now has a transitive property win over Ohio State. Purdue beat Minnesota badly, by the way, who beat Michigan, who beat Oklahoma, who beat Texas, who beat Ohio State. Purdue, greater than Ohio State.
1: We could make that a little more local, you realize. Mississippi State has a transitive property win over Ohio State.
0: Mississippi State, greater than Ohio State, period.
1: Yeah. So, well, that settles it for me. Dogs to the playoffs.
0: Talks to the playoffs. Stat of the day, Shane Beamer has more top 25 road wins than Lane Kiffin.
1: I saw that.
0: Woof.
1: That's a tough pill to swallow if you're Kiffin is, I'm trying to, like, you know, you think about Mullen when he's at State, right? He kind of made his money beating the teams he was supposed to beat. And then occasionally he would sneak out what you would consider a mild upset, right?
0: Mm-hmm.
1: You know, because when you look back at the wins over LSU, A&M, Auburn in 2014, right? In the moment, huge wins. After the season, those were all 4 and 5 loss teams, right? Kiffin a little different, right? Won the games he was supposed to. Until he didn't. But then, you know, pulled off big upsets. You know, beating Georgia in 2024. Huge upset.
0: Massive. Was that a huge upset, or was that they were better than Georgia that day? They were just better. But
1: that's the point, though. He had a team that, I mean, what was
0: huge upsets when you're like a 15-point underdog or something.
1: Not a lot of people were predicting Ole Miss to win that game. Oh, Georgia was what, number 1, number 2 in the nation? Something like that. So, yeah. See, you're doing it again. You're trying to
0: No, I'm giving him credit for having a team that was good enough to beat Georgia.
1: It's a good win.
0: Yeah, and that wasn't a huge upset, though.
1: Huge upset.
0: It was not.
1: Very few people picked Ole Miss to win that game. Now, I did. I did on this show. You weren't here because you were in the middle of nowhere at a wedding, and Richard Cross was off doing what was a Friday, so he wasn't working.
0: Yeah.
1: But I, on this show, said I thought Ole Miss would win that game. But, yeah, that was a big upset. When did he beat? When was his first win over LSU?
0: Oh, gosh. 2021, right?
1: Did they beat LSU that year?
0: I can't remember.
1: I think so. The only game that lost here were Alabama and Auburn. They lost a really weird game to Auburn.
0: Yeah.
1: So, yeah, he would have beaten them that year. So, yeah. Kiffin just had bigger wins than Mullen, bigger upset wins than Mullen did. But that's
0: with the exception of Alabama. But he did beat
1: when
0: the
1: you go to
0: sometimes.
1: LSU and you're the big dog, you're supposed to win these games. So, I don't know. I'm not of the thought process that Kiffin's overrated. I think he's an elite coach. He's going to win games at LSU. But
0: are we sure?
1: I feel pretty confident.
0: Now, are we sure elite's the right word?
1: I do. I think anybody who goes
0: coaches win titles.
1: Rebel fans, get mad at me. You want the guy won double digit games 4 out of 5 years at Ole Miss.
0: Very good.
1: All right. That's elite. I would tell you that he maximized everything that
0: that's Ole Miss, not true. There was he did not maximize Ole Miss.
1: You don't.
0: He did not. That was not. Hey, Dad.
1: Come on now.
0: That was not maximized at all.
1: You think Ole Miss can do better than winning double digit games four out of 5 years? You think?
0: Do you think they reached their ceiling? They did not reach their ceiling.
1: Yes, they reached their ceiling. That is the ceiling for. Oh, I don't believe Ole Miss can win a national title.
0: He didn't maximize Ole Miss.
1: I disagree with you.
0: You believe Ole Miss can't win a title a year after Indiana does?
1: I believe...
0: That's your stance?
1: I don't believe with Pete Golding they can.
0: That's not the conversation.
1: Well, I'm just telling you.
0: That's not the conversation.
1: I think Lane Kiffin took Ole Miss.
0: No, you know everything you know about Lane Kiffin, and you think that he worked at maximum efficiency and got everything out of Ole Miss that he could have gotten?
1: Yes.
0: No shot.
1: There's no shot. What you're saying is both incorrect and correct. Because, yeah, if he had played Ulysses Bentley... Maybe it's a different story. But I think the results of 10 win seasons, 4 out of 5 years at Ole Miss, that's the greatest stretch in Ole Miss history. Unless you want to go back to Vaught. Yes.
0: That, again, there's no way that was a maximizing of what was afforded to him to win. No way that was the best they possibly could have done. They could have won more games in 2024. They could have won more games in 2022.
1: I mean,
0: should have won more games in 3.
1: I would tell you that the Kentucky and the Georgia games kind of balance each other out. a game they probably shouldn't have won versus a game they shouldn't
0: have. They had a roster good enough to compete with everybody in the country, including Georgia in 24, and he lost to a bad Florida team and a bad Kentucky team. In 2022, they were, what, 6-0 and finished 8-5 because he was flirting with the Auburn job? There's no way that they operated at maximum efficiency to the point where they could not have won one or two more games and competed for a real championship.
1: I think you'll look back in a few years and go,
0: it was a great stretch.
1: I think you'll say, hey, Dad was right.
0: No, it's not about Pete Golding versus Kiffin.
1: Mm-hmm.
0: It's about, did he maximize what was afforded to him and what he could have done there? And that answer is no. He could have won more games. He could have, and he got in his own way.
1: We're going to have a drive-by disagreement. Are you ready?
0: That's not maximizing.
1: I disagree.
0: That's not maximizing, though. But you admit that he could have won more games and he didn't, so that's not maximizing.
1: But he could have lost a lot more games, too. He won games that
0: he's very
1: Ole Miss
0: good.
1: Probably shouldn't have won prior. What a great debate to finish the store. Listen to the show.
0: See you tomorrow at 3.
1: Later.
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3: USA Radio News, I'm Ron Warner. House Majority Whip Tom Emmer is defending President Trump's plan to bring Russian diesel into U.S. markets, despite criticism that it could benefit Moscow without significantly lowering fuel prices. Emmer spoke on ABC this week.
4: It's another example of our president thinking out of the box. You know, he's listening to the American people. The American people are hurting because of this world market when it comes to diesel and fuel in general. Our president is trying to find every answer possible to help the American people.
3: Emmer says the administration is seeking solutions to energy costs as Republicans prepare for November's midterm elections. Immigration enforcement is emerging as another issue in the midterm debate as high-profile encounters raise questions about the administration's approach to public safety.
5: If the aim is going after the worst of the worst are in jails. And ICE has to be able to work with local law enforcement, local sheriffs, mayors, to get the worst of the worst out of their jails. And when incidents like this happen, it turbocharges the sanctuary city.
3: Former Homeland Security Secretary Jen Johnson went on to tell NBC's Meet the Press that strained cooperation between ICE and local officials can have broader consequences for public safety. Border czar Tom Homan is accusing New York City leaders of undermining federal immigration enforcement following an ICE shooting that sparked protests in Manhattan. He spoke on Fox News.
6: So they've emboldened people not to comply with federal law enforcement. I said this from day one. This hateful rhetoric is going to result in bloodshed. It's sad. It's unfortunate. I don't want to see any bloodshed. I don't want to see any tragedies.
3: Homan says agents will continue operating in New York despite opposition from Mayor Zoran Mondani, who has called for ICE to leave the city. The shooting occurred during an arrest in Marble Hill, and demonstrators took to the streets as officials clashed over immigration enforcement. From America's News Network, USA Radio News.
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3: Former CDC Director Robert Redfield says Russia must explain the death of a researcher at a Siberian plague laboratory, raising concerns the bacteria may have been genetically altered. Redfield says a modified strain could potentially resist antibiotics, but there is no evidence confirming that scenario. The World Health Organization says the cause of death remains unconfirmed, with no evidence of ongoing transmission. President Trump openly encouraged Democratic Senator John Fetterman of Pennsylvania to switch parties.
9: Trump wants him to become a Republican just weeks before the midterm elections, as it could reshape control of Congress. I'd love to see him as a Republican, Trump told reporters at Joint Base Andrews Saturday as he returned to Washington from a rally in Tennessee. He does better as a Republican than he does as a Democrat, Trump added. John Summers, USA Radio News.
3: Iowa Republican gubernatorial nominee Zach Lane tells Fox News he'll prioritize farmers, challenge agricultural monopolies, and push to expand locally grown food in public schools.
10: My campaign has been about how do we put farmers first in this. You know, my family's been involved in agriculture for 130 years in this state, and I've been talking about the same things, about big corporations that are consolidating power, taking choice and competition away from our farmers, that are creating monopolies in the market.
3: Lane also advocates parental choice in healthcare decisions and questions federal oversight of vaccines. I'm Ron Warner, USA Radio News.
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12: 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On to Evening Market Report. Markets stall near record highs. U.S. equity markets mixed at the start of the week, with renewed sell-off among chipmakers weighing on the S&P 500 despite a better performance across much of the index. Bond markets closed on Columbus Day, with the French bonds the big story of international markets as yields continue to rise on debt concerns. Today, the Dow Jones Industrial Average was up 195 points to close at 51,850, while the S&P 500 index was down 4.3 points, close at 7,807. Looking at stocks of local interest, Entergy, $103.99, up $1.19. Home Depot, $290.62, down 12 cents. International Paper, $31.74, down 38 cents. 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
19: 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Clear tonight with a low of 62, sunny and 93 tomorrow, and we should have clear skies and highs in the low to mid 90s throughout the week. 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

0: Okay, this is happening. As it turns out, this is happening. We are having a radio show. Welcome in, welcome in, welcome in. I'm giving myself a round of applause for being here. To all the important people, technicians, engineers, workers and such, people who do real work, who have gotten us back on the air. That's all you need to know. You don't need any details. You just need to know we're here. After a brief hiatus, really and truly, like if we're being honest, we probably ought to just go ahead and rename this show instead of the Matt Wyatt Show. Just call it the Brief Hiatus Show. And no joke. I think it's a great idea because it's really true, isn't it? After a brief hiatus, here we are on this Thursday. Is it Thursday? Good night. It's already Thursday. What is an open week for Mississippi State? It's a travel week for Ole Miss, but they don't have to travel far. Got to go to Vandy and play in Nashville this weekend. That ought to be a bloodletting. Vandy ain't all that good. They're really not. They're not all that good. I mean, so Ole Miss would have to play their second string and really play poorly probably to lose that game. It's just a matter of how good they're going to look after they had a week off to, you know, go to Vandy. Let's see how they do. All right. So all of that and more, we are live on the air. You can be a part of the show. One way you can do that is text me on the Country Pleasing text line, Country Pleasing Sausage on grocery store shelves all across the Southeast. It's the best sausage in the world, as far as I'm concerned. It's made right here in Mississippi on Highway 49 in Florence at Country Meat Packers. You drive down through there, just look for the Red Hog. You can't miss it. See that Red Hog? Pull in there. Go in. You'll be glad you did. Country Pleasing Sausage. 885-3776. That's the number to text the show. 885-3776. You can also comment on the live stream. So it's live. YouTube, Facebook, Twitter. Come on in there. Yeah, drop a comment. Glad to talk to you over there also. And call me. That way I get to hear your voice. If you hear the train, that means somebody's on the phone, on the junction phone. Junction Deli's fueled by Prince Oil Company. Number to call the show, 897-1059, 601, number 897-1059. Hey, so there's some significant headlines ahead of the big Alabama and Georgia game. The biggest, and I'm not burying it, obviously, is the weather. You know, I'm going to see what this hurricane. How do you say that hurricane's name? Is it Isaias or Isaias or Isaiah? Is the H at the end or the S at the end silent? How are you pronouncing that? I don't watch TV, so I don't know. I only read a few things. I don't read much. But I only read a few things, and I don't know what the pronunciation on that is. But this thing has turned into a hurricane, and here it comes. They went ahead, and for most of the southern counties in the state of Alabama, they went ahead and declared a state of emergency ahead of that thing getting there. It's just, I guess the last I heard that is that maybe the rain comes in, or the worst part of it comes in there after they will have finished the ball game between Alabama and Georgia. Maybe that's the case. Affect the football game. Because as we know, in situations like this, the most important thing is whether or not Alabama can play a football game, right? I mean, that's the most important thing. I mean, it's not windows getting blown out and houses getting flooded. No, I mean, Roll Tide. That's the most important thing here. I'm only halfway kidding. I'm being honest. No, I'm kidding. I'm fully kidding. Okay, so you got some stuff going on there. Let me just say, too, for some of our avid listeners and texters on the show, thank you for paying attention. Real unnamed texter, the first to text the show today on the Country Pleasing text line, just the word hallelujah, which means he's glad we're back. Next was Jason in Flagstaff, Arizona, who says it's alive. He has noticed that we were out and that we are now back. More bully. So you just say Isaiah sound at the end of the. Okay, so it is silent. Just say Isaiah, like we do in the Bible, like the Old Testament prophet Isaiah. Okay, got it. Thank you, Morbully. Appreciate that. I mean, all this to say that there's sports to talk about, and we will, but Beaver sent me something that I think is really the most important topic that we have, and so it'll be here at the early part of the show. Now, this, when you hear that music and you hear this, it is not a test of whether or not Beaver's paying attention. It's a test of whether or not somebody's distracting him at this very moment or not in his end of the studio. Which is always known to happen 3 or 4 times a day during the show when I'm not there. With that said, Beaver, come in, Beaver. How's your Thursday, Beaver?
1: The course is clear, Matt Wyatt.
0: Yes.
1: The eagle is in the nest.
0: Okay.
1: I'm soaring with the eagle's nest.
0: Soaring with the eagle's nest. And we have a list that you sent me a couple of days ago with the heading, Now to the Important Stuff. And Beaver, it's the 16 most popular chocolate bars ranked from worst to best. My question to you is, how'd you come across this list to begin with?
1: This was just, let's see. Okay, so during your show and Jake's show, there's a little spare time.
0: Yeah.
1: In here. Mm-hmm. Not as much during Jake's show because, you know, Jake's always like, hey, what do you think about that? What do you think about that? What do you think about that? I don't have any thoughts on this, so I'm just going to constantly ask, what are your thoughts on this? But what's so funny is when he asks me my thoughts on something, then he doesn't listen. And 23 hours later, he'll ask me the same question. But anyway, so a couple days ago, Darren Jake's show, what I'm getting at is, so Darren, when all those spare time moments are, I'm just scrolling Yahoo looking for news articles.
0: Yeah.
1: And this random article was 16 popular chocolate bars ranked worst to best. So it just randomly popped up on Yahoo. That's the answer.
0: So it's relatively random. Well, you sent it to me, and I agree that ranking the 16 chocolate bars worst to best is very important. It's a very important topic. I clicked it with a little bit of apprehension. Okay. And to my surprise, at number 16, now keep in mind, we're ranking 16 chocolate bars worst to best. Beaver, at number 16, the old-fashioned Hershey's Milk Chocolate Bar, they ranked it dead last, basically, is what we're saying. And that's the first thing you can see when you click on this article. The first thing you scroll to is number 16. Now, when I saw that, eyebrows raised automatically. Are you a fan of the original Hershey's Milk Chocolate Bar at all?
1: Yeah, it's good. I can see why it's last on your list, simply because it's just the most basic thing you could have.
0: It's basic.
1: It's just a

0: When I saw that they had it at number 15, I wanted to punch my computer screen. And I can't afford to do that. Beav, you have some people making this list that they are those kind of people that go, oh, well, something is old and classic, therefore it must stink. That's the kind of people we're dealing with making this list. And I'm angry at it, and I'm too into it. And so I just got to, out of curiosity, see what other stunts they've pulled on this. At number 14, Milky Way. Number 13, York Peppermint Patty. Number 12, Butterfinger.
1: If I may.
0: Come on.
1: If I may interject, because now my issue here is the York Peppermint Patty.
0: Yeah.
1: This is a list of chocolate bars.
0: Yeah.
1: That's not a bar.
0: No. It's a tasty treat, Beav, as the great comedian Harlan Williams would probably say. But it's not a chocolate bar. It's just got chocolate on the outside. And what, no matter what your ranking are, the fact that you would put it above a Milky Way, what are we even doing? Okay, y'all. They had Butterfinger at number 12. Keep in mind, we got 16 of them. They have it at number 12. Here's what I'm going to do. I'm going to give you the remaining top 11 on what is now, without question, the worst ranking of chocolate bars in the history of them. The worst ranking you can come up with. If intended to get me angry and make me talk about it that way, to their credit, that's it. They've done it. But this is just offensive. Back after this.
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5: 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Clear tonight with a low of 62, sunny and 93 tomorrow, and we should have clear skies and highs in the low to mid 90s throughout the week. 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

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It's from mashed.com. They framed it as ranking 16 popular chocolate bars worst to best. It's terrible. We had climbed up the list to about number 11. At 16, they had the original Hershey milk chocolate bar. How do you have that last on the list? It's just acid.

0: 15, Mr. Goodbar. I was angry then. 14, Milky Way. 13, York Peppermint Patty. Above those other three, what are we doing? 12, a Butterfinger. And then this. Here we go. Top 11. On the worst ever list of ranking chocolate bars from Mash.com. And I realize it's football season. Hang on a minute. At 11, Reese's. Or Reese's Cup. The Reese's. 10, Snickers. It's not. They don't even have Snickers in the top five. 9, Three Musketeers. 8, Kit Kat. 7, Chunky. What? 6, Almond Joy. Which is kind of a smaller bite version of the York Peppermint Patty. But different. It's got coconut in it. 5, Twix. 4, Heath Bar. 3, Nestle Crunch. 2, Kinder Bueno. 1, y'all, at number 1 on this list, it had Cadbury Caramello. It's the number 1 chocolate bar.
1: Okay, Matt,
0: I mean, number 1, what are we doing?
1: Well, let me go back to number 7, because some of these, okay, like I said, popular chocolate bars, like, you just be more, technically that's not what this is, because then we put the Reese's Peanut Butter Cups.
0: Yeah.
1: But why didn't you, first off, call it 16 popular candies? Okay. How about that? That'll work better.
0: Chocolate candies or something, maybe?
1: Candy. Yeah, just in general, because those aren't bars. But I got an issue here. Okay, let's go back to number 7. Chunky. My first thought when I saw that, and I'm not exaggerating, I don't even think I would know exactly what a chunky is if it weren't for one episode of Seinfeld. Really? I know who these chunkies, I know what chunky these chunkies belong to.
0: Beav, you know what I thought about? It was an episode. It was a TV show, but it wasn't Seinfeld. Anytime I see anything about the Chunky Bar, all I can think about is Michael Scott when he went to Pam's art show.
1: Yeah,
0: you know the comment there about it. I don't think I've ever had one. Okay, Beav, have you ever had one? I mean, I guess that's the question.
1: No, I've not.
0: Beav, listen. If you were to take this list from Mash.com and flip it upside down. Reverse the order completely. Instead of 1 through 16 and just flipped it in the order and made number 16 number 1, you would have a better list. Do you realize that if you just upside downed it?
1: Yeah, that makes sense.
0: You'd still have question marks, so like the peppermint patty being in there and everything. But still.
1: I'm scrolling back down. My next issue is number 4.
0: Yeah.
1: Heath.
0: Okay.
1: The Heath bar. Like, it's not a bad bar, but I'm not a fan of anything that I'm going to eat and it's going to get stuck in my teeth. Yeah,
0: exactly.
1: I have to work to get it out. That's like the bit o' honey. Like, you're still picking bit o' it out of your teeth for the next day.
0: Yeah.
1: Same with Heath.
0: Well, and Beav, no matter what the category, how you're categorizing this stuff, how is in any world, in anybody's head, is Heath ranked ahead of Snickers? Right? It don't make any sense. It's a garbage. The whole thing to me, the reason that I had a reaction to it, Beaver, is when you sent it to me, it's up my alley. That kind of thing's up my alley. I look at it and I go, wait a minute. There is but one explanation for this. And Beaver, it is somebody is trying to do a list so bad and so off that it makes somebody angry enough to click on it. And maybe share it. And I think that's what happened to me. They pulled me. They got me.
1: It's rage bait.
0: That is what it is. It's website traffic rage bait. Let me give you a sample of some of the reactions so far from people who listen to this radio show. And by the way, welcome back to you and to us on a Thursday. Gene on Facebook wants to know about Hershey bar with almonds, which, you know, you're kind of getting in the, and I agree, it's outstanding. It's basically a Mr. Good bar. It's just got almonds, not peanuts. Now, JS290 on YouTube says, my ad blocker blocks such spam articles. Well, it looks totally legit from this website, mashed.com. Beaver Hunt said, this list is just stupid. And a chocolate hater had to make. JS290 says, Heath is only good in a Dairy Queen Blizzard. Hadn't had that. I've heard it's good. See, earlier on the Country Pleasing text line, Nick, you said, if whatchamacallit isn't number one on the list, it's invalid. Well, not only is it not number one, Nick, it ain't on the list. Think about that. Chunky is Peppermint Patty. Some, what was the number one thing they had here? Some caramello garbage. They don't even have whatchamacallit on there. These people, think about the people who do this. They can vote. All right. Jake from Yazoo, also, you just thought they advertised Klondike squares as bars. Yeah. Hey, and by the way, more bully if you're listening. Your texts to me about the pronunciation of the name of that hurricane make zero sense. It doesn't make sense. The letters Z-A-H and the way you're describing it make no sense in helping somebody know how to say that word. Let's see. Millwood, with four words that probably sum this list up. Quote, that list is garbage. Patches, you said, these are the same people that want to rush a person to the hospital from a scheduled execution to save your life. Yeah, well, think about that. Jason, you said, wait, what? The full-size Cadbury egg Easter egg things are number one shenanigans. Well, see, that's, it's not the egg, but it's the same thing, just in a bar form. Does that make sense, Jason? And they're putting that at number one on this list. Above Snickers, 10 spots above Snickers. Grumpy, you said, Matt, three things. Glad you're back. Grumpy, really enjoyed your YouTube videos yesterday. How about the Dodgers? Also, four, do you play the guitar? Signed, Grumpy. Yeah, I played a little bit. Boo on the Dodgers. Let's see. Glad you enjoyed the YouTube video, and I'm glad to be back. Thanks, Grumpy.
1: Matt, I'm glad the Dodgers have come up here, because I saw something this morning that, and I'm not saying that the Dodgers are the first team ever to do it, but I just happened to see it this morning, and I thought it was kind of ridiculous.
0: Yeah.
1: The fact that this team was in the locker room after they won the series. The champagne celebration, the lockers are tarped off. They're wearing their big, stupid ski goggles that you always see the teams wear.
0: Right.
1: Celebrating a wild card round victory.
0: Mm-hmm.
1: We won the freaking wild card, so we're going to champagne celebrate.
0: Mm-hmm. Yep.
1: I feel like that should be reserved for getting into the World Series and winning the World Series. Nothing else is acceptable.
0: Okay, or let me split hairs here. If you're a team that has never done it.
1: I can allow that too.
0: You know what I'm saying? Like, you're the Pirates or something, and it's been a lifetime ago, you know, something like that. Or you know, the Rays. Oh, okay, that's different. This is the Dodgers. They spent more money on their roster celebrating a wild card deal like they just won the whole thing. So I'm kind of with you on that. Hold the champagne, if you will. It's almost, Beaver, like the rest of the entertainment world. Everything is obligatory these days. Do you notice that? They didn't put any thought into whether or not they should break out the champagne. It's obligatory. Well, we got to look great on Twitter and on social media, so here we go. By the way, the real candy bar list, and I have it right here, the real list, I wrote it down. Number one, Snickers. Number two, Milky Way. Number three, Musketeers. Number four, Butterfinger. Number five, Reese's. Number six, Whatchamacallit. Seven, Mr. Goodbar. Eight, Kit Kat. Nine, the Nestle Crunch. And number 10, the classic chocolate bar from Nestle. That's the real candy bar list, and anybody with sense knows it. Boo the Dodgers. Back after this.
2: This is the Janot, Mississippi, and I'm Emily Tillman. Did you know perhaps the most haunted chapel in Mississippi is in Madison? The Chapel of the Cross was originally built as a house of worship for the Johnstone family on the now-destroyed Annandale Plantation. The chapel is still in operation, but not all of its visitors are of this world. The Johnstone family's youngest daughter, Helen, was engaged to be married to Henry Gray Vick, who was descended from the founder of Vicksburg. On May 17, 1859, Vick was killed in a duel in Mobile, Alabama, and the body was brought back to Annandale to be buried to the rear of the church. Helen Johnstone was completely distraught and attended the funeral in her wedding dress, and seemingly taking her misery beyond the grave, can be seen weeping over his tombstone to this day. Even creepier, the former caretaker who snapped one day and killed his wife in the church hung himself from the rafters of the church. Some have said they have seen bloodstains on the chapel floor. Other strange occurrences like the organ playing with no one playing it and maniacal giggling in the air. You can visit the chapel, but it's locked up every day at 6 p.m. so the spirits can have their privacy. And that's been Did You Know Mississippi? I'm Emily Tillman.
3: 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We're at 142 Cedars Road down Highway 61 South behind the Shell Station. 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
5: 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Clear tonight with a low of 62, sunny and 93 tomorrow, and we should have clear skies and highs in the low to mid 90s throughout the week. 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
8: So get in on the conversation and tell him what you think.
0: Okay, listen. We don't really hate the Dodgers that bad. We're just having a good time because y'all keep winning. And they're easy to hate. Okay, that's... Or not hate, but they're easy to pick on because they... spend more money than everybody. They are the sole reason that we're not even going to have a Major League Baseball season next year. Thanks a lot, Dodgers. It's you. You're the reason. Thanks a lot. You won't even have one next year. Just remember I told you that. If you like pro baseball, you better soak it up because you ain't going to have one next year. Because you'll have the big lockout and walkout and strike and whatever you want to call it. And it's all the Dodgers' fault. Oh, because, you know, we can basically figure out a way to get our hands on fake money that really doesn't exist, use it without ever having to pay the fake money back, and therefore kind of have fake money to pay people. It's a weird thing. Look it up. Read all about it. Gene on Facebook, you said MSU is supposed to play Auburn in baseball this evening. Where are they? I don't know. Gene, I'm not familiar with that. I'm going to have to look that one up. Listen, full disclosure, let me just kind of tell y'all where my head has been this week, okay? So there's two major things going on this week in the Wyatt household. None of it have to do with me directly, and none of it has to do with sports. So Tuesday and leading up to Tuesday was a huge day for Anna Beth because she... directs a foundation here in Tupelo called LEAD, L-E-A-D. It's a part of the CREATE Foundation, where they raise money for nonprofits, and then they have a grant that is available to nonprofits, and they have one big, huge event a year where between 30 and 40 nonprofits and people from around the community attend, and they have ways of, you know, kind of going to bat for themselves and presenting why they should receive certain grant money for their nonprofit, and then it's all awarded. It was almost $40,000. It was $39,000 that they awarded on Tuesday. Well, Annabeth, you know, works on that throughout the year. He put on the one big event. Tuesday was the big event day, and so we were all about that. And then also this week is homecoming for Miss Mary Liddy, who's in the ninth grade at her school, and she's one of the homecoming, ninth grade homecoming maids, which is, you know, dresses and events at school, and the day they have the thing. I don't know any about it. Like, I'm learning about it on the fly, but today they did something where they present them. To the whole school, they have this event where they present the homecoming court and all the ages. And anyway, it's like, and it's this breakfast and that luncheon and this event and these pictures. And of course, tomorrow night's a big thing. And sure as a world, true story, you know, y'all will remember, some of y'all that remember this 2 or 3 months ago. I don't even know how it came up, but I make me making the statement on this radio show that I would never wear a bow tie for any reason. The only way I would ever wear one is if I was in a casket and you could get it on me then, because then, like, what do I care? Well, those are famous last words, because we go to the fitting for all the dads of the daughters who are on this homecoming court at our school. We go to they fit us for tuxes. And I tell the guy, hey, I want a regular, we got to wear ties. I want a regular tie. I'm not wearing a bow tie. He goes, well, they're all getting the same thing. And I say, bow ties? He's like, yeah. I'm like, I'm not wearing that. Just change it. I ain't wearing a bow tie. Forget it. And then I talk to Mary Liddy, and she's like, daddy, stop being that way and just wear what the rest of them wear, okay? And I'm like, yeah, okay, all right. Okay, I'll do it. I'll do it for you. It's a famous last word. If you're a dad, you're a husband, and you want to put your foot down on what you will or won't do, you better be careful about that. Yeah, Paul, the Mars bar, not on the list. Yeah, it's not on there. No huge argument, but J-Rock texted in. Nutty Buddy. Is Nutter Butter considered a chocolate bar? I don't think it's considered a chocolate bar, at least not on this list. Rotor Wash, you texted and said the same people that made that chocolate bar list listed Joe Moorhead as the best Mississippi State coach of all time. Judy, you texted and said that list has to have been done by someone from up north. None of those of us with food smarts. Yeah, and we got food smarts here where we live. We do. Yeah, Nick with the Seinfeld reference that Beaver mentioned, and said that there would be no Dodgers slander today. Okay. I guess we already have missed that, because we did slander the Dodgers. We did it. All right, Uncle D, you said Jim Cantore said, let me see if I can get this right. Esaias, I'm trying to read your pronunciation of the storm. Esaias, am I close now? You said another reporter just said it and this thing. I'm going to go with that. I'm going with it. Jake from Yazoo. I gave you the re-rank. This is my rankings, okay? And it does it. It's a classic list, but, I mean, it still holds up today, I believe. 1 Snickers, 2 Milky Way, 3 Musketeers, 4 Butterfinger, 5 Reese's, 6 Whatchamacallit, 7 Good Bar, 8 Kit Kat, 9 Nestle Crunch, 10 Classic. The classic Nestle, you know, chocolate bar. I'm sorry, Hershey's chocolate bar. That's what I meant to say. Just, you know, the one you get when you're making s'mores, you know, the regular old chocolate Hershey's. That's number 10. Certainly not 16 on anybody's list. Jake from EAZ, you said, I don't care what anybody says, it's good radio. Run, tell them I said it. We haven't even gotten to the Cowboys game yet. Or to Alabama, Georgia. Have y'all heard enough about that already this week? Any other games to talk about this week? I mean, Ole Miss at Vandy, but they're going to clean their clock. The only thing, though, is they're saying now this weather may have shifted where it could possibly affect that one, huh? We'll have to look it up. I'll look it up before we're done today. Jonathan, you texted in and said, man, I got to watch your Tupelo Golden Wave play my Hartfield Hawks last weekend. Boy, scheduling that sounded good, like a good idea when we could put four or five future D1s on the field at the same time. Yeah, Tupelo's loaded. Fast, big, physical football team. Drug Dog, you said, hey, Matt, famous last words. I told my daughter she was not going to Ole Miss for college. She ended up going to Ole Miss. And then you said Ole Miss Nursing School and works for the university in the ICU department. So, yeah, famous last words. I know. Happened to me. And the thing was, Drug Dog, I put up no fight. I was 100% solid in my decision to go ahead and say it out loud on this radio show. I will never put a bow tie on again. The next time will be in a casket. It's the only way it's happening. And then when it's homecoming and they say you have to wear one with your tux, and she's like, Daddy, you need to just do that. I didn't even put up a fight. I just went, yeah, okay, all right, whatever you want. That's fine. What do I care? As long as you're happy with it, it's cool. I didn't even put up a fight. I don't know if that's good dad or not being a good dad. But I didn't even, it wasn't even a struggle. Okay, sure. Fine, whatever. Whatever makes you happy. Paul sent a list. No, this is something else. I'm going to have to click on that later on and see what that is. Hey, by the way, Paul, you got some coffee from High Point Roasters in New Albany. And we were texting about that earlier, and maybe back on Monday. I got some yesterday, including a new bean and roast that they are offering from Zambia. Now, it might be Zambia, but I don't think it is. That would be an O. This is Zambia. Brand spanking new. From Zambia, roasted at High Point Roasters in New Albany, and I haven't tried it yet, but I got the. It came in yesterday. Also, with another of the bag from Nicaragua, which has fast become my favorite. Rebel Godfather says, "Go Bucks!" How about that? NFC East versus NFC South. The Buccaneers in Dallas tonight for a little Thursday night football. My man Philip Prince, after they won this past weekend, is all positive again about Dak and the Cowboys. He told me at like 6 a.m. this morning on Twitter that wake up is game day. So I'm looking forward to it. All right. So sports, a little bit of it. We'll see if that happens. You got to stick around to see if that happens. And there's just no other way to know. Here on this show, anyway. In the Bureau, the Farm Bureau Insurance Studio, back after this.
9: 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This is Jeff Gilbert with the Car Chronicles. It's not a failure of components, says J.D. Power's Lisa Bohr. 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
11: Not here, because you've got Matt Wyatt.
13: Oh, I am starving.
11: Don't worry, he's got a menu full.

0: I looked up the weather for Nashville this weekend. It does show, you know, lots of chances of rain, it said, in Nashville on Saturday throughout the day. Like, all day long, it's just a spike and another spike and another spike and another spike. But at no point did it show, like, lightning bolts and, you know, super-duper high winds and all that kind of stuff. So it may just be you just have to play in the rain. But it did say for Ole Miss Vandy Saturday, the high all day long, high temperature is like 69 degrees. So, I mean, the 60s and raining pretty much all day. So be like old-school football weather. But they have turf, so it'll drain. It'll just be about whether or not you're playing in a downpour, whether or not the ball is wet. Whether it's that game or Georgia, Bama, or whoever, and you're not going. I mean, let's be honest. This is a good weekend to just stay home, watch it on TV. So on game day, no better place to catch every snap, score, big moment than the Backwater Grill right here in the Metro. More than 40 TVs. You're going to have a great view of all the action, no matter which game you're watching, no matter which team you're pulling for. Saturdays and Sundays, great specials. Check them out. Great food, cold drinks, wall-to-wall football, tons of TVs. So this weekend, make Backwater Grill your game day headquarters. No matter which game you're watching, you can go there and leave the umbrella at home. Cowboys, Buccaneers tonight. I'm looking forward to that. Jason in Flagstaff, you said, I heard James Spann say that the Storms, say the Storm's name, and it sounded more like the donkey in Winnie the Pooh than how it's spelled. Eeyore. So the donkey in Winnie the Pooh is Eeyore. I don't watch and listen to a whole lot of stuff. I just kind of go around and do what I'm supposed to do, and I don't consume a whole lot of stuff, and so I'm missing out on that pronunciation. Joe, Possum Neck Joe, you said turf toe didn't exist when I played. Really? Or maybe it existed and you just didn't know, and the coaches were like, get out there. Can you run? Walk it off. Yeah, I don't know. Maybe it's the shoes. Maybe it is. I had to deal with it one time, and let me just tell you, it's rough. It's rough. You think it's never going to go away. And, you know, no matter how much you try to block it out of your mind and baby it and sometimes get a shot and try, it's I don't know what it is, like a mental thing, but when one of your feet feels that sensation, it sends a signal to your brain to shut down, and it's hard to overcome it. Rotor Wash, you said, I asked ChatGPT what the hurricane's name was. This was the response. Hurricane Isaias? So that's not a hurricane name. That's the name of a dude who shows up at 2 a.m. and says, I got an idea. What? What? And he said, all joking aside, I just spent 3 days doing evacuations in the feeder bands, and it was not a pleasant experience. And you sent me some video there, helicopter work, and bless your heart for it, man. Bless your heart for it. You know, down there on the coast, too, in Alabama, Dauphin Island, that area has got a sweet spot in our heart. As a family, we go there a lot, so hopefully everything is still intact when it's all said and done. Hopefully. Game times, again, I have not done the exercise yet of trying to look at games and then match it up with weather. You do have some FBS games tonight, no worries there. You actually had a couple last night. Jacksonville State beat Kennesaw State. Florida, FIU beat New Mexico State. Okay, tomorrow night there's some college games. Tomorrow night, Friday night, college games. Florida State at Louisville. Friday night, 6 o'clock. Tomorrow night at 8, Iowa's at Washington. Also at 8 tomorrow night, Washington State at Utah State. Tomorrow night, late, 8 o'clock on CBS Sports Network is Wyoming, San Jose State. And then 9:15 kick tomorrow night after the Florida State and Louisville game, you get Iowa State at BYU. And they got BYU up there in the top 10. BYU that good? So BYU they say is one of the 10 best teams in the country. And they have beaten Utah Tech, Arizona by 11, Colorado State by 14, and TCU by 7. And they tell us that BYU is the 8th best team in the country and all that kind of stuff. We got Iowa State left tomorrow night. Notre Dame, UCF, Arizona State, Utah, Baylor, Kansas, and Cincinnati. Maybe they are that great. I don't know. Anyhow, we shall see. So nothing to deal with tomorrow. Let's see. All right. So SEC games Saturday, or Saturday, as we say around here. Excuse me, 11 a.m. Saturday on ABC. You got A&M at Missouri. No issues with weather there. 11:45 SEC Network. South Carolina at Florida. Well, and am I right? They're saying that that storm is tracking where we'll be west of kind of where Gainesville is over there in the mainland, right? You know what they're saying? So we'd be tracking west of that. They've got it scheduled for 11:45 a.m., so maybe that's the deal, too. Maybe it doesn't matter because it's in the morning. Let's see what it says here. Shoot, Gainesville's getting rained on today pretty heavily. Like, as we speak, they are socked in, as we used to say. No. Yeah, every single day for the next 4 days, rain chances jump way up there in Gainesville in the middle of the day with storms and lightning and all that kind of stuff. And Saturday in Gainesville, same thing. But it looks to me like maybe they'll get it's so you've got an 11:45 a.m. game, Florida hosting South Carolina. But in Gainesville that day, all the bad weather, it's saying, is not rolling in there until 3 p.m., so maybe they'll have the game over with. You know, again, they will. If all that holds true, they'll have it over with. Of course, you got Texas and Oklahoma in Dallas, 2:30 on Saturday. Also at 2:30, like we said, is Ole Miss and Vandy in Nashville. And what I mentioned to you a little bit ago, just to be a little more specific about it, 88% chance of rain all day Saturday in Nashville. It says it's not going to get above 69 degrees. That's a high temperature Saturday. And, yeah, the chances jump up to 80% at 11 a.m. and pretty much stay that way all the way into the evening, when at 7 p.m., it also escalates the chance for thunderstorms. So, again, if this holds true, then you're going to play in some amount of rain and potentially a lot of it, Ole Miss at Vanderbilt. 3:15 on Saturday on the network, you get Tennessee at Arkansas. They'll be fine. And then Saturday night, LSU at Kentucky, Saturday night at 6. I saw where Kentucky is going to go back and wear sort of a throwback uniform with the big, you know, K up there on the side of the helmet. Instead, now they have the UK, but they're going to put the K on there. And then 6:30, ABC, Tuscaloosa is Georgia and Alabama. And they keep jumping around on whether or not that's going to be. And I saw where one of them said that even in Alabama, maybe it'd be later, but I don't think so. Everything I'm seeing shows, like, starting Friday night up there in central Alabama, starting Friday night around midnight, it's 90% chance of rain. Saturday morning at 8, central Alabama is like 100% chance, stays that way until, oh, let's see, until late that night, you know, 8, 9 p.m. that night before the rain kind of moves out of there. Looks to me like Georgia, Alabama is going to be socked in playing a wet ball game also. But I'm no James Spann. Hour 2 coming up. Stick around.
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0: Radio News. I'm Anthony Lucero. President Trump says he may fire U.S. Ambassador to Greece, Kimberly Guilfoyle, following reports of alleged misconduct.
1: Well, we're looking at it. Yeah, we're not happy.
0: The accusations include offering to use her government connections in exchange for help paying a large credit card bill. Secretary of State Marco Rubio is also weighing possible action. Actress Selma Blair faces an assault charge after an alleged altercation with two flight attendants aboard a Delta flight from Los Angeles to New York.
2: How many ambulances will need?
3: No ambulances, just some medical personnel available for two flight attendants at the gate should be fine.
0: Blair and one attendant were taken to a hospital for evaluation. Her representative says a medical emergency contributed to the incident, which is under investigation now by the FBI. Republican Senator Tom Tillis warns his party faces serious midterm challenges as disagreements over President Trump test party unity. Tillis appeared on NBC's Meet the Press.
4: You got to support your president. If your team wins the White House, you should do everything you can to make the president successful. But then breaking points or lines have to be drawn.
0: Tillis says Republicans must also win back voters frustrated with the direction of the country, in particular on energy prices and affordability. Border Czar Tom Homan is accusing New York City leaders of undermining federal immigration enforcement following an ICE shooting that sparked protests in Manhattan. He spoke on Fox News.
5: So they've emboldened people not to comply with federal law enforcement. I said this from day one. This hateful rhetoric is going to result in bloodshed. It's sad. It's unfortunate. I don't want to see any bloodshed. I don't want to see any tragedies.
0: Homan says agents will continue operating in New York despite opposition from Mayor Zoran Mandani, who has called for ICE to leave the city. The shooting occurred during an incident in Marble Hill. Demonstrators took to the streets as officials clashed over immigration enforcement. At the closing bell, the Dow climbed 196, S&P 500 slipped 4, NASDAQ dropped 120. From America's News Network USA, Radio News.
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